0: Their second best player, Jalen Williams, not playing. He's been injured for a lot of these playoffs. And they're still blowing out the Lakers. And they blew out the Suns. They're getting... Now, you don't lie to me, okay? But did anybody know who A.J. Mitchell was before this series? Did anybody know who some of these guys are on this Oklahoma City Thunder outside of our friends in Oklahoma City? It's got to be annoying if you're a fan of an NBA team and you can't even get your main eight guys to come up with 45 wins or your main nine guys in the rotation to come up with 45 wins. Meanwhile, Mark Dagnow, the head coach of the Oklahoma City Thunder, has this roster full of guys. Some can play one night. One will play the next night. So then this bench player will come in. Jalen Williams is hurt. And we'll just throw somebody else in there, like A.J. Mitchell. And he'll get 23 in a starting role. A.J. Mitchell could walk into your house right now in a Thunder jersey, an A.J. Mitchell jersey, and you wouldn't have any idea who he is. It must be really rough for Mark Dagnow, the head coach of the Thunder, to figure out which piece to play night in and night out.
1: There's a lot of choices. It's obviously a very good problem to have. I trust everybody. I think what makes it easier is the guys' commitment to the team and their willingness to kind of embrace the team nature of this team. You know, they're always ready to go. They root for each other's success. You know, Isaiah Joe was giving me play call recommendations for McCain in the fourth quarter of the other night.
0: What?
1: When he basically took his, or in the third, when he took his rotation, Isaiah didn't play in the second half. You know, tonight Isaiah Joe flips in. I didn't play McCain in the fourth. You know, their energy for each other doesn't drop off. It's pretty special. And that makes it easier because I know when I make those decisions, which sometimes are right, sometimes are wrong, the team's got my back and the guys are always going to be ready.
0: Imagine, like, I believe him 100%. Like, imagine having a roster full of guys where you're like, hey, today you're going to be the play caller guy for him. He's going to go in your spot. And then in a couple of days, when we get to game four of this series, we're going to flip. And you're not going to see too many minutes, but you're going to be the play caller. Like, how lucky is this team, is this Oklahoma City team and this roster that they have, that they're able to do that? And again, A.J. Mitchell, 24 points last night.
2: I think the biggest thing for me was just going out there and being confident. You know, I know what I can do, and I think when I go out there, I just want to compete and help this team win and play freely, have confidence. And I think, obviously, my teammates gave me a lot of confidence and the coaching staff, so it's been amazing to see that.
0: He started for Jalen Williams, who was out of this game, and drops 23, second-year player. You may not have heard of A.J. Mitchell. I'm not going to lie and tell you I know that much about A.J. Mitchell. Second-year player, I think he was out of Santa Barbara. And he's dropping 23 for this team. Not Shea, not Jay Will, not Chet, not Lou Dort. It's just ridiculous, the bevy of riches that this team has right now. And they're all good, and they're all young, and they're going to keep on doing it. And they're blowing L.A. out. And I'll credit the Lakers. They said, we're going to just kind of clamp down on SGA. And for the most part, they have. He scored 23 last night. Here's his thoughts on exactly how he's played in this series.
3: Obviously, haven't been my best of performances, but I think I've been able to help the team win, and that's most important. As long as we win, if the rest of the playoff run or the rest of my career look like what it looked like the past two games, I'll be okay with it because we won games. So that's how I view it.
0: I don't know if I believe that. I mean, the guy averaged 31 a night in the regular season. He's averaging 21 a night in these three wins over the Lakers. I don't know if he really would take 21 a night and three wins, but if you want to say it, all right, I got you, SGA. He gets way too much hate, by the way. Over on the other side, the L.A. Lakers, like, you listen to some of the comments from J.J. Redick, and you're just like, bro, you really don't have anything you can do without Luka. With the way your roster is constructed versus that.
4: Typically, if you can poke holes at a team in a playoff series, you know, there's a good chance they might have like a temporary solution or can sort of adjust maybe a little bit. This team in game, because of their personnel, can just adjust like that. You know, they need shooting on the floor, great. They need multiple wing defenders on the floor, great. They need two bigs on the floor, great. It's just...

0: They're a terrific basketball team. I said that before the series. Been very impressed with them. Still think we can beat them, but we got to be better.
1: He's got to say that, but deep down inside, he knows. Unless something happens to like three members of the Oklahoma City Thunder, Lakers have no shot. Again, this game, this series could be the best of 15. It'd be over in 8, especially without Luka. You know, this best of 7, I'd still say it's going to be, if Luka was healthy and able to go, I still would have said Thunder in 5. They're just, they just keep coming at you. Like he was mentioning, J.J. Redick was mentioning. They need this, they put that guy in there. They need this, they put that guy in there. They need a wing defender. They got that guy on the bench. He's been waiting his time to get in. You need to put in Hartenstein and Chet. You need Twin Towers in there. They got it. You need guards. You need an on-ball defender who's not going to let you out of his sight. You got Lou Dort for that and Caruso. They are just loaded.
0: Well, again, the turnovers, we lower number, but they still scored 30 points off those turnovers. I think we had 5 of them in the third. I think all of them actually led to them getting fast break transition baskets. I don't know what the ended up being, but I know at one point they were 11 of 17 from 3 in the second half. You know, they you're not getting stops. It's harder to score. But, you know, again, the MVP up being, but I know at one point they were 11 of 17 from 3 in the second half. You know, they you're not getting stops. It's harder to score. But, you know, again, the MVP is, you know, 18, 22, 7 of 20 tonight, and they've kicked our ass 3 straight games. They're an incredible basketball team.
1: It's right. The MVP is 7 of 20, and you still lost by 20 points. It's just a talent mismatch. And, you know, when you watch the Lakers play, and when LeBron goes to the bench, It's like when you watch a high school basketball team. You know they have that one. They've got a good record, but they got the one player. You know what I mean? The one guy who's good on that high school basketball team, and it just that kid's gets into foul trouble. Maybe gets a little banged up. Maybe he actually normally plays every minute of every game, but he gets that 1 minute break, and the rest of the team looks like they've never played basketball before. That's the way I feel. When I'm watching the Lakers, when LeBron sits down, it just looks like the rest of the team has no idea how to play basketball, and that includes Austin Reeves. It's just amazing the talent. I mean, even at 41 years old, what LeBron stability-wise brings to a 5 on the floor. And even he was mentioning the Oklahoma City Thunder depth.
2: Oh, no, it's not nothing. It's not surprising. I mean, you've seen them over the years. They have a lot of bodies, and they got a lot of guys that can do multiple things on the floor. So, you know, it helps to have that depth.
1: It is interesting how we went from the era of the Big Three, and maybe some people believe we're in this era of the Big Three, but when you watch the Thunder and you watch the Spurs and you watch the Knicks in particular, because I don't think Detroit's terribly deep, and I don't think Cleveland's deep at all. They got a couple of guys off the bench, but those three, probably the three best teams playing basketball right now, they go 10, 11, 12 deep. There's guys coming off the bench fresh all the time, and the Lakers can't match that. They don't have talent on the bench to match the talent on the bench Oklahoma City has right now. They just don't.
2: Obviously, the third quarter, we started there. We didn't have the energy, the effort, and they put a 30-plus point quarter on us. Took care of the game right there, honestly. We had moments, obviously, in the first half that was really good for us. We did a good job of sharing the ball and knocking down shots. In that third quarter, we didn't knock down shots. We didn't defend or get stops. I would say we did defend, but we didn't get stops, and it allowed him to kind of take control of the game.
1: And LeBron said he's not angry, he's not upset, he's not sad.
2: I mean, I'm going to say I'm not angry or disappointed. I mean, obviously, you're disappointed. And it's a fact like you being down 3-0, obviously. But, I mean, you know, we still got life, and that's all you can ask for. And we got to be much better on Monday.
1: Yeah. It's not going to happen. It's over, all right? The series is over. I can't see the Lakers even getting game 4 when they play this one tomorrow night. And then we get what we want. I think, I don't know. I mean, I don't know if you're paying attention to the Timberwolves game right now, but Minnesota giving San Antonio all he can handle or all they can handle in this fourth game of their series. It's 2-1 San Antonio, but right now in the Twin Cities, the T-Wolves up 34-30 after the

0: first quarter. I mean, don't we all just want Spurs and Thunder? But how about those T-Wolves, man? All right, coming up, I'm going to get to the best soundbite to come out of the Philadelphia loss to the Knicks today. We'll do that in about 20 minutes. Straight ahead, we talk Tampa Bay Buccaneers football. Life without Mike Evans begins. What will the Bucs do in 2026? Pat Donovan joins us next from Tampa Bay Sports Radio 95.7, the WDAE. We'll do that in about 5 minutes from right now here on Westwood One Sports.
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2: The wide receiver room looks pretty healthy.
3: There's no doubt about it. And again, Mike is the best offensive player in the history of the Buccaneers, so I don't want to make it sound like it's not a loss to have him choose to go to San Francisco. But they are loaded at the position. And it was a thing, you know, a year ago when we were talking about the draft, it was the shock that they went with Emeka Ebuka. I do the Buccaneers, you know, I'm part of Buccaneers Radio, and I do their draft coverage. And I remember looking at my co-host last season for that, and we just, our jaws both dropped when they took Emeka Ebuka in the first round. But now a year later with Mike making the decision to leave, boy, that pick looks a lot better.
2: Yeah, and everybody kind of knew on draft night, like, okay, this is it. Whether or not Ebuka is going to be a big part of the offense in 2025, those of us not in Tampa, we're all watching, and we're like, this smells like the end for the aging Mike Evans, one of the great players in Buccaneers history. So it does look like it was a smart move made a year ago. Tampa Bay Sports Radio 95.7 talking to Pat Donovan here on Westwood One Sports about the Buccaneers. Can I just ask a simple question? What happened to the team that started 5-1 last year?
3: Yeah, it's a great question. And, you know, you can point to injuries because injuries were a big deal for the Buccaneers last year. The offensive line was decimated. Mike Evans was out for most of the season. I mean, there was a lot. Chris Godwin missed a bunch of time. Defensively, they had guys in and out constantly. Kalijah Kancey, another season lost, or at least much of it, due to injury. So it's just kind of one of those things where they couldn't keep anybody on the field. But at the same time, you know, part of the reason why I thought they had to go in another direction at offensive coordinator is as they got healthier at the end of the season, they started to play worse. And you should never get healthier and worse. And that happened last year to the Buccaneers. And that's part of the reason why people wanted Todd Bowles gone. But the offense really just, you know, the game plan against Carolina and anybody who watched that game on television, they knew that the game plan was to run the ball at least 30 times against Carolina because it had worked a season before. They went into the game and told everybody. But they were getting healthier at wide receiver, and they just decided, we're going to run the ball because it worked last year. And that's the kind of creativity that they just lacked offensively. And, frankly, they lost with Liam Cohen going to Jacksonville.
2: Zach Robinson comes in now as the new OC. What are our thoughts on that hire as he comes over from the Atlanta Falcons?
3: You know, it's going to be interesting because Atlanta was a little bit up and down offensively, although they had issues at quarterback with injuries, right? So
2: yep.
3: I think it's hard to put all that on Zach Robinson. But at the same time, he's got more experience as a play caller than they had, you know, a year ago. So that's something that I think is going to be helpful. Emeka Ebuka, who I got to speak to this last week at an event he was doing with USAA for like hurricane relief stuff. He was talking very highly about how excited he is about what this offense is going to look like. So we'll see. I love it the way Atlanta was able to run the ball last year, but there's no Bijan Robinson here either. But I'm high on Bucky Irving. I think the addition of Kenny of Gainwell is going to end up being a lot bigger than people realize for the Bucs offense. So I think, like I said, they've got the pieces in place, even though Mike's gone, even though Levante David's gone. There's a lot of good things happening. And offensively, I think that Zach Robinson is going to have basically the ability to do almost whatever he wants because they do have weapons all over the place, even though they're not named Mike Evans anymore.
2: Pat Donovan joining us for another minute or two from Tampa Bay Sports Radio 95.7 here on Westwood One Sports. I'm Mike Wickett. Does Baker Mayfield take another step? Does he have another step in him to join the elite quarterbacks in the NFL?
3: You know, it's such a great question. And, you know, you talked about how this is an interesting year. And I think it's an interesting year in so many ways. And one of them is Todd Bowles. And is he the guy? He's, I think, still trying to prove that here. And to an extent, I think Baker is as well. Here's the thing about Baker Mayfield is they love him here, right? Tampa Bay loves Baker Mayfield. He's the guy. He's the kind of guy that you want to be your quarterback. My question is he an elite quarterback? Is he the guy that can lead you to a Super Bowl? There's a lot of things I love about Baker's game, but at the same time, there are things from a football standpoint that I think he leaves on the table. And we've seen Baker now in Tampa Bay for three seasons. The year that the offensive line was healthy and started to play like one of the best offensive lines in football, Baker put up great numbers. The other two seasons, he's been good, but also we've seen a lot of messy mistakes and a lot of things that make me question. Like, I think if the offensive line is healthy and dominant, Baker can be as good as any quarterback in football. But when they're not, he tends to make mistakes. He tends to try to do too much. And I don't know if that's something he can ever get over. So I think when everything's working around him, Baker can be a guy who leads you to the Super Bowl. The question is, when things aren't working around him, is he good enough to lift everyone around him up? And so far, 2 out of 3 years, I haven't seen that.
2: 9-8, 10-7, 8-9 the last 3 years. As a football fan in the Midwest, I'm right here in Des Moines, Iowa. If I'm watching from afar, is the Buccaneers record, we don't know the schedule yet, but is the Buccaneers record going to be similar to the last three seasons?
3: My gut tells me yes, although I think there's a reason to be optimistic that the answer is no. And that reason is the defense, frankly, has been a sieve for the last few years. It just hasn't been good, really, since they won the Super Bowl. The defense has been bad. And everybody wanted Max Crosby to be traded to the Buccaneers. Everybody wanted to go get Trey Hendrickson. Apparently Jason Light as well, he kind of mentioned that. But, you know, people were looking for big splash moves for the Bucs defense this offseason. And outside of the draft pick of Reuben Bain Jr. falling to them, it hasn't happened. However, I do think the addition of a guy like A'shaun Robinson up front is going to be very good for that defensive line. I think the additions of Alex Anzalone and Christian Roseboom gives them much more depth at inside linebacker. And I think, frankly, makes them better at inside linebacker. And then Al-Kadeen Muhammad, who's the pass rusher they signed in free agency, had 11 sacks for Detroit last season, despite not starting a single game. So I think they've gotten better defensively. And I've been saying for years now, with everything they've got going on offense, if you could just be adequate defensively, you're going to be a tough team to beat. And I think the moves they've made this offseason, I'm not going to suggest they'll be a top five, even top 10 necessarily defense, but they'll be more adequate. And that might be enough to make them very tough to beat.
2: Pat Donovan says, bet the over on the Buccaneers win. No, I'm just kidding.
3: I'd take the over. I would take the over.
2: Pat, bigger loss, Mike Evans or Gene Deckerhoff, the longtime voice of Tampa retiring. Which one will Buccaneers fans feel more this year?
3: Oh, that's a great question. And we don't have an answer as to who's replacing Gene just
2: not yet. Isn't it you?
3: Listen, I've made the case, to be honest with you, that it should be me. Unfortunately, I don't really have the experience. I've done some high school and very low-level college play-by-play, and I actually think that I would be a great fit. But the reality is I know it won't be me, but it's definitely a huge loss. Gene is an absolute legend, but I think Mike is the one that, listen, I'm honest, I'm part of the radio broadcast, but when do we listen to games on the radio when we can't see them on TV? Most people watching the game on TV are in the stadium. The loss of Mike Evans will be bigger during the season than Gene Deckerhoff, but the loss of Gene will certainly be felt. Buccaneer fans love that man. I'm thrilled to do every post-game show from the Gene Deckerhoff radio booth, so he's a legend, and it's absolutely a loss.
2: Well, Pat, we appreciate your time. Hopefully you do get that gig, and we'll be talking about you as a legend as well. Thank you so much for coming on, man.
3: Hey, anytime.
2: Pat Donovan from Tampa Bay Sports Radio 95.7 down there. An interesting time for the Bucs. They make some improvements on defense. They lose Mike Evans. They bring in the new offensive coordinator. And, you know, if Tristan Wirfs and the rest of that offensive line are healthy, then Baker can play like a top 12 quarterback. But he is mistake prone. He's fumble prone. If he can stay upright, he could be very good. And if you don't know, if you didn't understand the Gene Deckerhoff conversation, Gene Deckerhoff has been calling not only Tampa Bay football, the Buccaneers, but also Florida State football for decades. Retired this year, longtime voice. So whoever your NFL play-by-play guy is, if they've been calling games for 10 years, 20 years, 30 years, whatever, that's Gene Deckerhoff, the voice of Tampa Bay football, and he retired. So going to be an interesting – they don't even have a replacement yet. Granted, the season's still 100 days away or whatever, but they got to find a replacement for that guy. And you never want to be the guy that replaces the legend. I'll tell you that. Definitely not. All right, thanks to Pat Donovan for coming on. Pat was awesome. Straight ahead – coming up in just a bit, we are going to get into some ranking stuff. coming up here. Actually, you know what we're going to do? We'll rank stuff in about 8 or 9 minutes. But I want to play this for you, okay? I told you I had this soundbite for you. I'm going to play it. So the Philadelphia 76ers get knocked out of the playoffs. They get embarrassed by the New York Knicks once again. So one of the Philly TV stations has a female reporter, and she is standing on the concourse. And they go live to her as the game is ending and people are exiting. And, well, it went as well as it, went as well as it could have, all right?
0: Walter, you would think that I'm in New York right now instead of Philadelphia. This is absolutely not the way that fans are hoping to end the Sixers season. You can see that I am surrounded by Knicks fans right now. Take a listen to what some of the Sixers fans I found had to say.
4: I ain't gonna lie, this is a Mother's Day massacre. I left my mom, you know what I mean? It's been something thinking that I'm going down with the ship, but... I'm going down with the ship, so I gotta make it up to mama.
5: Sell the team, fire Nick Nurse, everybody gone, gone, gone. Like Kyle Lowry, coach.
6: We're getting clowned. Yeah, I got nothing.
7: I think it was game 6 a few years ago when the Knicks beat us here, and we walked out and they were chanting like this. It's worse this year.
8: They gotta play better defense.
9: And I love Joel, and I hope he stays. I love the whole team. They did amazing, but it's just heartbreaking.
2: Wait a minute.
9: It really is.
10: It's a wrap.
2: I love the woman in the back. It's a wrap. So wait, this woman right here.
9: And I love Joel, and I hope he stays. I love the whole team. They did amazing, but it's just heartbreaking. It really is.
2: Is she for real? Is she... Is this woman for real? Like, was... I watched the video, and she has tears coming down her eyes. I pulled that off of... I think Awful Announcing had it on Twitter.
9: And I love Joel, and I hope he stays. I love the whole team. They did amazing, but it's just heartbreaking. It really is.
2: Oh, my gosh. Stuart, have you ever cried real tears when your team lost? I mean, you're a Raider fan. No. You're used to it.
11: I'm used to it. I'm not
2: right.
11: That.
2: I mean, have you, like, this...
11: No.
2: What's the most... And I kind of want to open this up here. If you're driving around, you're hanging out, maybe on the way back from Mother's Day or whatever, 310-840-4910. What's the most upset you've ever actually been when your team lost?
12: I can tell you. I can tell you mine.
2: What's that, Art?
12: I was 10 years old.
2: Get this cue that music back up for yourself. I want to hear the music under you as you're going through it.
12: I was 10 years old. Dodgers had a great season.
2: Yeah.
12: They make it all the way to the World Series. And they play the New York Yankees.
2: What year was this?
12: Do I have to say?
2: Yeah, you do.
12: 1977.
2: Okay. All right. Okay. And you're 10, and 10-year-old Art's getting excited to watch Dodgers-Yankees in the World
12: Dodgers
2: Series.
12: My favorite team, Steve Garvey, Davey Lopes, Bill Russell, Ron Say. Oh, well, we're going to cream them, play the Yankees, and we lose 4-2. Cried my eyes out. That's not it. Next year. Oh, this is the year. I'm 11 years old. This is the year. Steve Garvey, Davey Lopes, Billy Russell, Ronnie Say, Rick Monday, Reggie Smith. Play the Yankees in the World Series. We're up 2 games. We win the first 2 games. Lose 4-2.
2: Did you cry?
12: To back years. Oh, yeah. Oh, yeah. Cried my eyes out.
2: Was that the last time you cried, Art?
12: No. I had a dog die.
2: All right.
12: I had a horse die.
2: It is Mother's Day, all right? We do. Stu, have you ever cried or been real? Like, what's the most bummed out you've ever been when one of your teams lost?
11: So I feel like Kobe retiring.
2: Okay.
11: That was probably, like, that would do it. In terms of just the team losing, I think I was around the age of Art. I was 9 years old when the Yankees played the Diamondbacks in the World Series and got the lead in the eighth inning. We're going for 4 in a row and Mariano Rivera coming in to close it out, and they lost. And again, I was nine, so I didn't, you know, I didn't know any better. I'm like, oh, the Yankees are supposed to win every year. How are they not going to win this year? And yeah, that was that.
2: Luis Gonzalez, right? Yeah.
11: That was tough for me as a 9 year old, definitely.
2: 310-840-4910. In honor of this woman who cried after the 76ers Eastern Conference semifinals loss.
9: And I love Joel, and I hope he stays.
2: What's the saddest you've ever been when it comes to your team losing? Grab the phone or shoot us a text. You can call or text 310-840-4910. I was, like, my first memory of being a kid being upset was when Jordan retired, because I'm of that age. The three of us are all separated by about 10 years between Art, who's in his 50s, and I'm in my 40s, and Stuart's in his 30s. Like, when Jordan retired, I remember sitting on my couch, and I didn't understand why. The first time Jordan retired, I remember sitting on my couch, and I'm like, what? And I didn't grow up a Bulls fan, but I think everybody of that era of my age was a Jordan fan. You know, it was Michael Jordan. He was Air Jordan. He was Gatorade. Be like Mike. I remember being upset and not quite understanding why he was retiring. Now, there's some conspiracy theories of why he actually did retire, but I digress from that. So that was one. And then, like, as an adult, I don't want to say I cried because I didn't. But for me, as a Green Bay Packers fan, the 2014 NFC Championship game when they played Seattle, they had a huge lead. And then Russell Wilson's voodoo magic, back when prime Russell Wilson was a force in the NFL, when the next game they should have ran the ball with Marshawn Lynch. But I remember sitting there, and the name Brandon Bostic haunts Packers fans to this day. And all the Packers had to do, this sounds familiar with especially what happened this year when the Packers played the Bears, but all Green Bay had to do was recover the onside kick. And I had people over at my house. I had like six Packers fans over at my house and one Detroit Lions fan. And all they had to do was recover the onside kick. And all Bostic's job was, he was a backup tight end. And his entire job was block and let Jordy Nelson catch the ball. Jordy Nelson, some of the best hands in the National Football League, was in the hands team. You recover that onside kick, you've gone to Seattle, and you beat the Legion of Boom. And Bostic went up, fumbled the ball, Seattle recovered, scored, overtime, Seattle goes to the Super Bowl. I sat there, because he basically did what Bartman would have done. And that literally is what anybody would do. Oh, ball coming at me, Bartman. We all would have done the same thing that Bartman did. The city of Chicago destroyed that man. He had to move. Felt terrible for that guy. But Bostic did what anybody else would do. Oh, ball's right in front of you. You have to have discipline when you're playing on special teams. He made the wrong move, obviously. And I remember when that play got done, when the touchdown pass happened from Russell Wilson. I don't even remember what the wide receiver's name was for Seattle. It was a bomb. He threw the bomb. And they score, and it's over. And in my living room, there were six of us sitting around. And no one said a word for like 4 minutes. We all just sat there staring, looking down, looking at our phones. You put your hand on your forehead, put your hands in your over your face, until someone finally said, let's go to the bar. And we did, and we drank a lot that night with all the other Packers fans. I was living in Milwaukee at the time, with all the other Packers fans who were going through it. And then that feeling got matched in the last playoff game when Green Bay was up 21 points at half and 16 points in the fourth quarter against the Bears in Chicago. And then the defense collapsed, and Caleb Williams' fourth quarter magic from last year continued, even though the Bears sucked like they did all year for two and a half, three quarters. And I fell, even when they were up 21-3 at half, I fell to the ground and said, this is not over. And I was face down with Miller Lite cans all around me. I didn't cry. I wasn't like this girl.
9: I love the whole team. They did amazing, but it's just heartbreaking. It really is.
2: Oh, she's upset, man. Eastern Conference semi-losses, well, that'll happen. When's the saddest you've ever actually been when your team loses? 310-840-4910. Were you emotionally distraught? Did it last a while? Did you cry? Were you just sitting in a quiet, like, funk? And, like, after that Bears loss the next day, because that game was Saturday night, I was in a funk all day on Sunday, and I told my wife, I said, listen, I get one day. And she said, fine, that's okay. Let's go to Ramon in Chicago, I believe. Ramon, thanks for calling Westwood One, my friend. When was the last time you were cried or distraught over your team?
10: So first thing, it's the 2016 Chicago Cubs, right? We're down 3-1. I'm 13 years old at the time. My teacher is like 40, 50 years old, making fun of me because she's from Cleveland.
2: Whoa, whoa, whoa. Dump that. Dump that, Art.
10: I'm sorry.
2: Thank you.
10: Yeah, talking a lot of smack.
2: Yeah.
10: And of course, her favorite player is Rajay Davis. And she shot me an email during the time when Rajay Davis hit that home run. And she put it in GIFs. She sent videos.
2: Wait. Your middle school teacher emailed you smack talk during the World Series? I love that. Thank you, Ramon. Thanks for calling, man. I remember exactly where I was when the Cubs won that World Series. And wasn't that game 6 or whatever, 7 or whatever? Wasn't that game delayed by, like, rain and it ended after midnight with Aroldis Chapman on the hill, if memory serves? I remember exactly where I was for that. Let's go to Brandon in Columbus, Ohio. Brandon, when was the last time you cried or were distraught over a game?
13: Yeah, thanks for taking my call, guys. I grew up all the way from Ohio. I was born in Charlotte, North Carolina, so I'm a Carolina Panthers fan. And Super Bowl 50 against the Denver Broncos when Cam Newton does not jump on that football.
2: Why didn't he go for that ball? Why didn't he jump on that?
13: I still think about it probably every night when I close my eyes before I go to sleep, man. I tell you. I had all my friends over for a Super Bowl party. My mom made all the food. We were so excited, right? And then it ends like that. My buddies were dogging on me. It was just, man, that is the saddest I've been probably in a very long time. But, yeah,
2: crazy. Let me ask you this. So the game ends. You know that's your one shot to get to the Super Bowl. In theory,
13: yeah.
2: like that night, I don't know how old you were, but like, did you just do shots? Did you like stare at the ground? Did
13: no,
2: you go
13: I wasn't,
2: walk?
13: Wasn't old enough to drink yet. I was like a junior in high school, if I remember correctly. But yeah, all my buddies, like I said, dogged on me after that, whatever. They all leave. I'm sitting there, probably just hands or a face in my hands for probably 30 minutes after that game. And then my mom's like, you should probably go to bed. You know, it's past your bedtime or whatever it was. But like, you're right. That was our only chance. The roster was old. I mean, Cam had one of the best MVP years of any quarterback maybe ever, at the time at least. And yeah, that was our shot, man. And then it was just all over like that.
2: It's a great call, man. Thank you, Brandon. Appreciate you, brother. 310-840-4910. When was the last time you cried or you were emotionally distraught over your team losing? Judy is in Boston.
14: Yo.
2: Judy, what's up, Judy? Thanks for calling Westwood One Sports.
14: Yes, listen, we bought a 42-inch TV to watch the Giants and the Patriots play, and I think it was Michael Strahan was still in the Giants, and it was a game where, like, the ball went off someone's helmet.
2: Oh, the David Tyree game where he pinned the ball against the David Tyree catch.
14: Oh, my gosh. I didn't cry like this young lady here, but I was so distraught. More because we bought this 42-inch flat-screen TV to watch the Patriots win, and they didn't win. I was so upset.
2: Gosh, you only have 6 other Super Bowls to be happy about. I feel so bad for you. For losing that one, Judy. Thank you for calling. 310-840-4910. What's the saddest you've ever been for your team losing? Like this. Okay, so this was from today. If you're just joining us, this was from today. Sixers get blown out. They lose in 4 to the Knicks in the Eastern Conference semis. Philadelphia sends a reporter from Philadelphia to the concourse, and she's reporting. And she's trying to report with all the Knicks fans who have taken over that building.
0: Walter, you would think that I'm in New York right now instead of Philadelphia. This is absolutely not the way that fans
2: I mean, fans were unruly. Like, they are getting in front of her between the reporter and the camera, and they do talk to this woman right here.
9: And I love Joelle, and I hope he stays. I love the whole team. They did amazing, but it's just heartbreaking. It really is.
2: It's an Eastern Conference semifinal, all right? <It's>... Let's go to Phil in Jacksonville. Phil, thanks for calling, man. You're on Westwood One.
15: Yeah, man. Listen, I probably have to say it was 2017. Nothing feels worse than 2017. Miles Jack was not down. I really feel like at that time, I'll never forget, in the AFC Championship, Jaguars against the Patriots. It was my birthday. All I wanted was a win to go to the Super Bowl. And I feel like the powers to be, the NFL powers to be, when they played Jon Bon Jovi in that stadium, it was like, okay, it's time to cheat. It's time to do what we need to do. It's time to do the Patriots way. Miles Jack was still not down. Doug Peterson does not become a Jaguar head coach. If that doesn't happen, he doesn't get a statue. Nick Foles does not come here. Life comes at you fast. And all I wanted was a Super Bowl. And we would have won it. We would have beat the Eagles.
2: Dude, so, Phil, thank you, man. I think the Jags are a dark horse to get to the Super Bowl this year. I think year two for Cohen. I think that defense is really good. I think Trevor Lawrence took a real big step, one you've been waiting on for a while last year. I think Jacksonville is a sneaky AFC winner. If you're looking for a team that's not Mahomes or not Lamar or not Josh Allen, I think you could get there this year, Phil. Thank you for the phone call. From the text line, from Northeast Florida, the 2017 Jags-Patriots game. Miles Jack wasn't down. He writes, Google it. Did Phil call, or is that another Jaguar fan who's getting in? I love that. From Duval, this text from New Orleans. The New Orleans no-call Saints versus Rams playoff game, never forget. And then somebody from Chicago getting in on the text line, 2003, Steve Bartman. Also, don't forget about Derrick Rose getting hurt. Derrick Rose is in that conversation when you're like, what player would have been an all-time great had they not gotten hurt? Now, the answer is and will always be Bo Jackson. But Derrick Rose, Tracy McGrady are in that conversation of the levels we would see them get to had they not gotten hurt. Derrick Rose was definitely one of those guys. Let's go to Johnny, who's in Chicago. Johnny, you're on Westwood One Sports. What's up, Johnny?
16: Hey, guys. How you doing?
2: Doing all right. When was the last time you cried or got emotionally distraught thanks to one of your teams?
16: You know, it's more of like when Walter Payton had to retire because he was sick. They kind of broke it.
2: Ooh, how old were you?
16: Probably 13, 14, 15.
2: That's brutal for a young man who's just discovering his love for a team. I mean, I assume you're from Chicago, lifelong Chicago guy?
16: Yes, I am.
2: Yeah, and at that age, when Walter Payton, when Sweetness, when one of the greats of all time has to call it early, like, what did you do? Where were you when you found out or when you heard the news?
16: I remember to this day sitting right in my living room watching on TV.
2: Oh, are you going to cry right now?
16: I get emotional with it.
2: Johnny, you the man. Don't be a stranger, man. Thank you for calling. That opens up a line for you. 310-840-4910. Thomas, you're on Westwood One Sports. What's up, Thomas?
17: I just wanted to give some love to my Auburn Tigers. I don't even know where to start about the amount of heartbreak my Tigers have brought me over the years. Well, I mean, we'll start with 2019, the double dribble, clear double dribble. Ty Jerome dribbled off his leg, picked it up, didn't get called, kept us out of a national championship. That one is probably the most painful one out of all of them.
2: That was a good team. I saw that team play in when I was in Kansas City during the NCAA tournament. I don't know if you were there, but I think they played Kentucky, I want to say. But that was a damn good Auburn team.
17: Oh, yeah. We ran through Kentucky, North Carolina, and Kansas all in the same tournament. We couldn't miss Jared Harper, Bryce Brown.
2: Did you cry when they got eliminated? Did you cry when they got eliminated?
17: I very much so cried, and I'll tell you, it's
2: I got to cut you off, man. I apologize, but we're running out of time. If you're on hold, we'll get to some more of your calls. Thank you, dude. I appreciate you, but I am up against it. we have what is called a hard out, and I have to get done so all of our affiliates across the nation can get their break in. So if you're on hold, we'll get to you. You want to jump in. When was the last time you cried or you were emotionally distraught after your team lost, like this lady in Philadelphia?
9: And I love Joel, and I hope he stays. I love the whole team. They did amazing, but it's just heartbreaking.
2: 310-840-4910. Call or text. We'll get to your calls coming up on the other side, and we'll rank some stuff as well. Mike Wickett with you. Happy Mother's Day here on Westwood One Sports.
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6: Happy Mother's Day. Update from the Twin Cities, T-Wolves lead the Spurs 60-56 at half in Game 4 of the Western Conference Semifinals. Victor Wembanyama has been ejected from this game. He threw an elbow that landed on the neck of Naz Reid of the T-Wolves, flagrant 2, and he was bounced. I hope you didn't have Wemby in your parlay like I did. Only scored 4 points. I might have had a few more in my parlay, and, well, that sucks. I'm not going to cry about it, but we are talking about crying thanks to sports. If you did not get a chance to hear it, you can join us at 310-840-4910. This was one of the women at today's Philadelphia 76ers-New York Knicks game. Knicks end the Sixers season in 4. They sweep Philly, and this woman was on Philadelphia TV today.
7: And I love Joel, and I hope he stays. I love the whole team. They did amazing, but it's just heartbreaking. It really is.
6: So she's crying after an Eastern Conference semifinal loss. Fine. I mean, an Eastern Conference semifinals, and you are a 7 seed, like, I don't know. But the question on the table right now, you want to jump in? When was the last time that your team made you cry or get emotionally distraught? The Packers don't usually make me cry. They just mess me up for about 24 hours after a loss, particularly in the playoff game against the Bears when you had a 21-3 lead. You're up 16 points in the fourth quarter. I'm just saying, like, just for an example. 310-840-4910. Let's go to Sean in Minneapolis. Sean, you're on Westwood One Sports.
8: So I'm a Minnesota fan, and the Vikings, after the Minneapolis Miracle, we were sitting downstairs, and we were like, oh, you know, they're going to lose, good season, they score, they win, we're all screaming. Next week, we go up 7-0. I'm thinking, oh, we're going to be the first team to win a championship in our own stadium. And then Philly beats us. Philly scores 38 unanswered. Then they come to our house, act very disrespectful in our city, win the championship here. I'm not even a Tom Brady fan. I need him to win one Super Bowl. And no, Philly has to win it all. And, yeah, and that's just one. Minnesota Vikings are so many more.
6: Oh, trust me, as a Packers fan, there's not much in this world that makes me happier than watching Minnesota lose and to hear Paul Allen call those games, those losses, the voice of the Vikings. He is so passionate when it comes to those.
8: Blair Walsh,
6: why do you even ponder passing the Brett Favre throw against the New Orleans Saints the year that the Saints won the Super Bowl? There are some great calls from Paul Allen. He's one of the best play-by-play guys in football.
8: Hail Mary also. That's really funny.
6: What was it, Arizona and Josh McCown

0: 15, I had to go out, backyard, sit on the deck, and I had to shed a few.
1: I bet.
0: That's how it went down.
1: Let's see if we can play it.
2: Third quarter, Rusty Sauer, Chris Gardocchi to punt. Good center snap, gets the kick away. This is a dandy. Backpedaling is Sanders. He will field it at 25. Looks for somewhere to come. Comes right up the middle, makes a nice cut. Deion Sanders to the 50. Deion Sanders to the 40. Deion Sanders hurdles to the 30, to the 20. Deion Sanders will score a Seminole touchdown.
3: Fire to Stein with a run.
2: With Deion.
1: Mouth dump that cut. But two people are swearing on Westwood One. What's going on around here? Tony, thank you. David is in New Hampshire. David, you're on Westwood One.
4: People are swearing on Westwood One.
1: Oh, David, you got to turn your radio down, man. I don't want to hear me. I hear me enough. David, you're on the radio, bud. What's up?
5: Is that me?
1: That's you, David.
5: All right. Well, here's the all-time great one. In 1983, I was in Albuquerque, New Mexico, when Houston and North Carolina State played in the national championship. Now, here's where it gets worse. I was betting on Houston from the Southwest Conference all the way to the national final game. And when Dale Wittenberg shot that shot, that was an air ball, and Cozell McQueen caught it and dunked it, it was game over. I threw my popcorn, my coat, everything on the ground, and stomped it for 10 minutes while sitting on the third row in the pit in 1983. I was present at that show.
1: How much money did you lose because of that shot?
5: I was betting $200 per game from the Southwest Conference.
1: Okay.
5: So that was... let's see, probably 8 games.
1: Oh, my. Well, and $200 back then in 83 is a lot different than $200 right now in 2026.
5: Especially from a boy in Albuquerque, New Mexico, who was just a paramedic in the city of Albuquerque. So that was, that was a lot of money for me back then. But I was confident that Houston was going to win. Now, here's the question. Why was Larry Meshaw sitting on the bench in the third quarter? Did he have a confrontation with Guy Lewis? And Guy Lewis maybe was doing some point shaving there? And possibly Larry Meshaw said that if you leave me in the game, I'm going to win the game. So Guy Lewis put him on the bench.
1: I don't know the answer to that one. And I'm going to get a couple other people up here, but I appreciate you calling, man. But to be there and lose money on the shot in 83 when you were betting that kind of money, absolute heartbreak. Absolute heartbreak for sure. Thank you for getting in. Let's go to DJ in the Windy City. DJ, you're on Westwood One Sports.
6: Hey, how you doing today, man?
1: Doing all right, man. When was the last time your team made you cry?
6: Okay, this might make you happy. Back when the Bears were playing the Philadelphia Eagles in the playoffs, the kick heard around the world, the double doink.
1: Oh, I remember where I was, man. We were celebrating that one. That was great. Remember this?
6: Oh, and you had to play it, right? This is heartbreaking to listen to right now again.
7: That's impossible.
1: Say it.
7: And the Eagles run out into the field, but there's still 5 seconds. So they've got to get back.
6: When he made the first one, we were praying because he made the first one before they froze him. And I remember, like, please just make this kick. And he made it. And we were like, okay, let's go. We're good. He got past us. He had missed so many during the season. And we kept saying, we're going to need a kicker in the playoffs. We're going to need a kicker in the playoffs. And he made the first one. They froze him, and he double doinked. Everybody in my house, when we were watching that, we said, he's not going to make it out the stadium.
1: Do we know where Parkey is now, that kicker? Is he safe? Like, I didn't know. Like, I watched what they did to Bartman, what Chicagoans did to Bartman. He had to leave town.
6: Yeah.
1: Did they make Colby Parkey leave, too?
6: I think he's in witness protection right now, if I'm not mistaken.
1: Brother, it's a great call. Thank you, DJ. I got time for one more. We got to

0: really, really liked him as a quarterback, and now they have something to where you have a sustainable plan after Matthew Stafford. There is a successor in place. You can learn behind Stafford. You can learn from Cliff Kingsbury and Sean McVay. But my reaction was shock. It was absolute disgust, really, because the Rams had told us, hey, they're all in on 2026. Clearly, we're all in on Ty Simpson for the future. And I think just the optics of it, too, knowing that, hey, as good as this team is on paper, you can always get better on the margins. And I look at a guy like Devontae Adams, who has had a great career. He was great for the Rams last season, but he also missed time for injuries, and Puka Nacua could use maybe a guy after him. I still look back and think they should have taken a wide receiver there, even though it's not going to be one guy at 13 that's going to probably push over the top. I just have my doubts still on Ty Simpson.
1: Sounds like you have some doubts on Jordan Whittington, but we'll get to him coming up in just a second as well. So I remember hearing early, like after the selection went down, he didn't have any meetings with the Rams or didn't have anything. And then it was like, oh, no, I'm just kidding. We had these secret meetings. I don't believe there were these secret meetings going on for a second. Am I a conspiracy theorist? Did this actually happen? Did he have these secret meetings after Bama's season ended?
0: I think he did. I mean, I've heard from people within the organization that those meetings certainly took place, and that Lessing and Sean McVay were in lockstep when it came to making that pick. I do think that if they went back and you look at how it was handled from a PR standpoint, where Sean McVay is always just a beacon of light, the energy, the electricity that you see in every single press conference. First thing I said on my show is, I've seen Sean McVay more excited about seventh-round draft picks like Kanate Mumfield than he was with a first-round pick in Ty Simpson. So something was certainly up, and it did come out that he was grumpy about something. And you're talking about your conspiracy theory right there. I, too, own a lot of tinfoil hats. And the way that I look at it, Mike, is I think there was a conversation between Sean McVay and Matthew Stafford. And I don't think that conversation necessarily went well. I'm still doing some digging on that. We'll still find out when we ultimately get to talk to Matthew Stafford. But he wants to win another Super Bowl. He wants to get a gold jacket. And the truth is that if Ty Simpson plays next year, that means the worst possible thing happened to the Rams. And the also thing is he just can't help them next year. And the question is, will he be a good pick for the Rams? Will he end up being a serviceable quarterback? Well, if you look at the Magic 8-Ball and you shake that, it's going to say, ask me in 3 years. That doesn't help you in 2026 and in early 2027.
1: Is there a chance that they still bring in a wide receiver? And the names that are still out there, they're not, you know, I think at this point in their career, there's a lot of namesake here, but Stephon Diggs, Tyreek Hill, Deebo Samuel. Are those on the table for L.A. right now?
0: I always say this about the Rams, Mike. I always say, don't listen to what they say and watch what they do. And what they did this offseason was flirt with the idea of bringing in an A.J. Brown. They were in the red zone on a deal with A.J. Brown. The deal didn't get done, but that tells you that they weren't 100% satisfied with their wide receivers room. And then you get a guy like C.J. Daniels in the sixth round out of Miami. You got Jordan Whittington, as you mentioned. Clearly, you're a big Jordan Whittington truther, by the way. And you got Xavier Smith, and you got Kanate Mumfield, and guys like that. I look at Devontae Adams, and a lot of people hear the name, and they see the 14 touchdowns last year that led the league. But if you look at a lot of his advanced stuff, and you look at the yards after catch, and just kind of the stuff that made him great, it was lows across the board in a lot of those metrics, yards after catch and the contested catch rate and the separation. He's not elite right now. I do think there is a world where they explore the names you're talking about. I don't think it maybe a Stephon Diggs, the baggage there, the culture fit. They might have some doubts about that. But I certainly think that is a position where we've seen that in the past. You bring in Odell Beckham Jr. You bring in a Robert Woods. You had a Cooper Kupp. They're at their very best when they're an 11 personnel and you have three receivers that can have an impact. Yes, you got the 12 and 13 personnel. I think that Sean McVay wants to get back to having three dynamic receivers. So I do think they're going to add another weapon at some point.
1: Talking with the Locked On Rams podcast host Doug McCain, part of the new 97.1 FM in Los Angeles, one of our newest affiliates launching on 518, so just a week and a half away, or we can change away from the launch there. Joining us here on Westwood One Sports, I'm Mike Wickett. Let's get to the other half of this equation, and that was the Trent McDuffie selection, or the trade to bring in Trent McDuffie. A lot of Rams fans, I'm sure, are saying, well, if we would have got McDuffie at 13 and Simpson at 29, it wouldn't be such a big deal. Let's just talk about McDuffie and what he brings. Was that a glaring hole, the glaring hole,

0: L.A. last year and what kept them from the Super Bowl?
1: 100%. I mean, this is a Rams secondary that last couple of seasons, you had a lot of guys on minimums. You brought in Darius Williams, that you absorbed that contract, and he was getting around $8 million per year. But you had nothing close to elite cornerbacks, and guys that tended to look overmatched against the better receivers in the league. We saw against Jackson Smith and Jigba late in the NFC Championship game. We saw just them getting targeted, and they have not had an elite playmaker in their secondary since Jalen Ramsey. And Trent McDuffie, he can bring that elite versatility. You can use him in the slot. You can use him on the outside. And he also is someone that 8 fumbles, 5.5 sacks in his first 4 years. I mean, he's someone that I think Chris Shula is going to use all over the field. And you're hoping to get all pro level play. And if you can shut down that side of the field, you also brought in Jalen Watson. And the secondary was the number one need, and they improved it in the biggest way possible. You went out there and got the best cornerback that's changed teams this offseason, and 100%, that was their biggest need. They filled that. So as you were saying, to your point, if you got a player as good as Trent McDuffie at 13, a plug-and-play Pro Bowl, all-pro level cornerback, you'd feel great about that. And typically young corners are going to have that level of success year one. You get a veteran that's played on the big stage, that's won Super Bowls, and then you kind of look at, hey, maybe Ty Simms at 29, you feel better about that. But no, Trent McDuffie was exactly what they needed, and they traded for him, they extended him, and they got their guy.
0: Yeah, it's crazy. The Rams, before the draft, they were the favorite to win the Super Bowl, and obviously after the draft, they're the favorite to win the Super Bowl. So the boys in the desert, they seem to believe that even with the pick of Ty Simpson, but the addition of McDuffie, I mean, Doug, it just seems like this team is still going to be one of the favorites, if not the favorite, to get back to the Super Bowl.
1: Absolutely. I think it still is a team that doesn't have a lot of weaknesses. I mean, how many teams out there are talking about their wide receiver three as the only need they need, right? Only hole they have to fill. I mean, their linebackers, I mean, they don't really have those sideline to sideline guys that can cover, but you look at every single unit on this team and there's top level talent. I mean, Puka Nacua, we know the offseason he's had, and hopefully his head is screwed on straight now. And I think they're going to get an extension done with him before the year begins. You can make the case that he was better than Jackson Smith and Jigba last year. And then you pair him with Matthew Stafford, who's playing his best football, winning MVPs at 38, and you get the Sean McVay element. The offensive line, Kevin Dotson, is one of the best run-blocking guards in the league. You got a two-headed monster in Blake Corman, Kyren Williams. We didn't even really talk about guys like Jared Verse and Kobe Turner and Byron Young, young emerging talent. So really, this team, their big issue last year, as you point out, was cornerback, was also special teams. I mean, you look at the NFC Championship game, Xavier Smith fumbling that punt really flipped the game. They lost a lot of games in the regular season due to bad special teams play, which had them go on the road against the Seahawks. Hopefully they've solidified that by bringing in Bubba Ventrone. They feel really good about their special teams heading into the season. But yeah, they are the team to beat heading into the 2026-2027 season.
0: Locked On Rams podcast host Doug McCain for another minute or two here on Westwood One Sports. Check them out on 97.1 The Fan starting on May 18th in Los Angeles, our newest affiliate over there in Los Angeles. I do want to go back to somebody that you mentioned, and that's Kyren Williams. And for the last 2 years, I'm sure everyone's been wondering, is this it for Kyren? Is this it for Kyren? It felt like a 50-50 split watching Kyren and Blake Corum last year, so I'll ask it, is this it for Kyren?
1: I think it rides on the 2026 season. I really do. He's coming off his third straight 1,000-yard season. He's entering his first year of a 3-year extension. I think the role could be changing. I mean, with Blake Corum, if you look at some of the deeper numbers on him, as far as yards per carry, as far as just kind of the explosion that he brings compared to Kyren, he's going to get more snaps potentially this year. And I think Kyren is – future with this team is going to ride on his success this season. So it's a good problem to have because you have two highly motivated running backs that are both going to be fighting for snaps. But that's just the case. I mean, if he has another 1,000-yard season, 10-plus touchdowns, doesn't fumble in big games like we saw in the NFC divisional round against the Eagles a couple years ago, they really love him as far as what he brings to that locker room, what he brings to that running backs room. But it's a result-based business. And then they know that they don't want to invest heavily on that position, especially after what happened to Todd Gurley. So we'll see. I mean, it's definitely going to come down to this season. If you see him struggle, if you see Blake Corum emerge, I can certainly see Kyren Williams on a different team next year.
0: Doug, barring injury, what keeps the Rams out of the NFC Championship game this year?
1: Definitely the defense on the linebacker play, but also we have to see if Chris Shula can be a little more aggressive and be the reason they win games. It's been a lot of bend but don't break style defense, cover three. I think this year you want to see the defense be a major plus for them. And we saw, in the NFC Championship game, that as good as the offense was, they had no issue scoring points. It was the defense that let them down. And I think the number one thing is, where is their Aaron Donald, right? Aaron Donald ended Super Bowl 56. He decided it was over. I'm going to end the game. Can Jared Verse emerge? Will Byron Young emerge? Will Kobe Turner emerge? Will Trent McDuffie get back to the all-pro level that he was at? I don't think there's that superstar on defense right now. I think there's stars. I don't see a superstar. So I think they need a superstar or two to emerge on defense, and they do have the potential to have a couple of those guys. I'm looking at Jared Verse as the number one guy I want to see take a big step forward this year.
0: For all things Rams, check out Doug McCain's podcast, Locked on Rams, the network. He is the guy also going to be part of the new launch, 97.1 The Fan in Los Angeles, coming up in just 8 days. Doug, awesome stuff. We will catch up with you again down the road. And please, when my Packers come to L.A., take it easy on Green Bay, all right?
1: Oh, my goodness. Please don't be a 70-30 split. The Cheeseheads are going to invade SoFi Stadium. Come, just like let us get a 50. I'm so sick of hard counts at SoFi Stadium. I'm so sick of it. Please, at least go 50-50. No, hey, look, Packers, one of the best fan bases, if not the best fan base in the NFL. All love. Go Pack, go. And hopefully Jordan Love is Ty Simpson, and Ty Simpson is Jordan Love. Years from now, we can have that level of success.
2: But yes,
1: thank you so much. Always, yay. It's possible, okay? But, Mike, thanks for having me. You are the man. And, definitely tune to DMAC and Ryder. 2 to 6 drive time on 97.1 The Fan.
0: Thank you very much, Doug. Take care, brother. Doug McCain. Don't forget, Locked on Rams podcast host. And they do launch our new affiliate. We'll be on in L.A. coming up beginning on the 18th. On Saturday nights and Sunday nights, we'll be talking to Tinseltown on the new sports talk station, 97.1 The Fan. And you can catch Doug, I should say, along with Mr. Ryder. Used to be on this network, I do believe, as a matter of fact. So good for him for getting back on the air and getting off the beach. We opened the show with the big breaking news in the NBA. The Washington Wizards have won the NBA draft lottery. What does this mean? Where are they going to go? Is it a lock they take the kid out of BYU, or could it be somebody else? We're going to go to D.C. next, from the West Coast to the East Coast. We're going to talk to Chris Russell from the Team 980 in D.C. on the future of the Wiz. That's next on Westwood One Sports.
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0: It's Westwood One Sports Night with Mike Wickett.
1: Picking second will be the Utah Jazz, and that means that the number one pick in the 2026 NBA draft goes to the Washington Wizards.
2: They did it! The Wizards won the lottery! So now what? Well, let's go to Washington, D.C. and talk some Wizards basketball. Joining us from the Team 980 in D.C., Chris Russell is with us. And do not forget to follow him. He's got an awesome Twitter handle, RussellMania621. Chris, thanks for coming on, man.
3: Yeah, you got it, Mike. Thanks for having me. How are you? And thanks for the nice words.
2: Has everyone in D.C. learned how to say DeBoncia yet?
3: They know A.J. DeBoncia. There is no doubt about that. You know, listen, welcome to my world, right? Trying to figure all this stuff out. And, you know, just the latest that I went out for Mother's Day dinner. I start seeing all these rumors about, I think it's Jake Fisher or whoever it is, the old former Yahoo guy, who now, I guess, has an independent Substack, don't we all? And he's reporting that, you know, Michael Winger, who's the president of basketball operations for the Wizards and all their other basketball properties, I'd be willing to move down. And now people are trying to say, well, the Wizards might be able to get the guy that they wanted last year in Ace Bailey, the guy that didn't want to go to Utah, the guy that wanted to go to Washington that they didn't get because they got screwed by, well, the lottery, and they might be able to move down. So who knows if the Wizards even stay here at number one.
2: Should they stay at number one? Should they do the smart thing and take DeBoncia?
3: Yeah. I think they should. I think they should. I mean, listen, I can't conclusively tell you 100% that they'd be wrong by taking Darren Peterson, but DeBoncia is the more all-around product, the safer choice, and, oh, by the way, just electric in terms of his skill set, with size, with ball handling, just with everything. And, you know, they've been so bad. They've won 17 games on average for 3 years. Oof. They've won 51 games over 3 years combined. They can use anything and everything and everyone.
2: So the Wizards win the lottery. We're talking with the Team 980's Chris Russell from D.C. here on Westwood One Sports. I'm Mike Wickett. I know this is kind of a dumb question. Does A.J. DeBoncia fit into what the Wizards want to do? It feels like he fits into every team, but does he fit into a need on this squad, considering how many needs the Wiz have?
3: Yeah, absolutely he does, Mike. Look, again, when you're as bad as they've been, you make it work, right? The one thing that I believe, I got to be honest with you. First, I'm a non-tanking guy, so I'm like Adam Silver Jr., if he wants to leave his fortune to me, when the time has come, I'll gladly take that too. But I am an anti-tanking guy. So I've been the lone voice that have been like, you know, get me out of this. I hate this. 3 years of absolute pure misery. The one thing that gets you, I want to say do it right, but even if you don't do it right, is it gets you a very, very young roster, a deep young roster. And that's why DeBoncia can go and fit in anywhere, because they can make some of the usable pieces that they've gathered in all of this reorganization, tanking, destruction, whatever you want to call it thing over the last 3 years, and put those guys on the bench. And I was listening to you while I was driving to dinner. And you were talking about, and I don't want to quote you exactly, but you were talking about like Oklahoma City, how they can just hurt you in many different ways, and they're so deep. Don't forget, Will Dawkins, the general manager of the Wizards, came from Oklahoma City. And Michael Winger, the president of basketball operations for Monumental and the Wizards, was originally in Oklahoma City before going out to the Clippers. So they know how to build a young, two-way, multi-way, deep roster. They're never, ever, ever going to be like, oh, we're going to build a championship contender or even a playoff team with six or seven guys, kind of like how the Knicks were last year, if you remember that. And what do we have now? The Knicks are deeper, right? Teams learn and figure out that they can't be 6 and 7 deep legitimately and win a championship and play 82 regular season games and 4 rounds of the playoffs.
2: Well,
3: that's what the Wizards have been trying to build.
2: Well, thank you for listening. I appreciate that very much. Talking Chris Russell from the Team 980 in D.C. joining us here on Westwood One. So let's say they make the pick. They take the, they do the smart thing. They take Devonta at number one. You pair him with Trae Young, whatever you get out of Anthony Davis. Is this a team that, and I don't mean this disrespectfully, can win 25 games with that roster?
3: Oh, absolutely. Absolutely. I mean, 25 games, you know, would be...
2: It'd be an improvement over the 17 wins a year.
3: It would be an improvement, but you should hear the way these fans are talking. They're and this is before they landed the number one overall pick. They're talking about, you know, since really the Anthony Davis trade, they're talking about 45, 50 wins. This team hasn't won 50 games in the regular season, you know, since they won a championship back in 78. I was 5 years old, for God's sakes. it's been a long time, right? But here's the thing, you know, if you just look at what they're building here, if Anthony Davis wants to be a part of this, and that's a big if, we know Trae Young wants to be a part of this, even though he's got a player option that he's got to enact, if you will, for this upcoming year. Everybody believes he will. He's been the darling of the town. Anthony Davis has been much, much, much more shrouded in mystery. We don't know if Anthony Davis is going to play a game. My guess, my hunch, is Anthony Davis plays enough games, stays with the Wizards because he doesn't offer tremendous trade value now, being that he never played one single game with the Wizards and obviously has battled all sorts of injuries even before that with the Mavericks, the Lakers, New Orleans, every team that he's been on, right? So my guess is Anthony Davis is here for the first part of the year, whatever that means, January, February. I'm sure he'll miss about 30 out of 40 games, and maybe he'll play 10, 12, 13 games, whatever it might be. The Wizards are better than they were or better than they have been, and maybe it's enough shine to get him out of here and to get him to a contender in February. Or maybe he just stays here and he's kind of miserable and he's kind of injured all the time, which has been the book on him, right? So we don't know what to expect out of him. But Trae Young, as long as he's healthy, and he missed a lot of time, some of that by design, obviously after the trade from Atlanta, wants to be here. We know that. And then that young core that they have, and you know, these aren't household names, but guys like Keyshawn George and Alex Sarr. I would love to see Devonta, Sarr, and Anthony Davis paired 1-2-3 across the front line. They might win games Timberwolves style, like allowing 100 points a game, 98 points a game, something like that. That's what kind of team they could be, but we don't know that they're going to be, if that makes sense.
2: What kind of, and I know that it's a fan base that wants to have a winner. They got the number one pick, 16 years ago, I think it was, when John Wall went number one, and they haven't been there since. How passionate are Wizards fans in D.C., considering I know it's a football town, the Nationals won a World Series, but the Wizards, we don't ever hear or talk about them on a national level, so they're going to get more love right now for the next 8 weeks than they have for the last 8 years.
3: Yeah, well, they got pretty hot attention-wise around here in 16, 17, you know, when Wall and Beal were healthy and they were making that run to the second round, and they really should have gotten to the conference finals one of those years if Wall doesn't get banged up. But since then, it's just been kind of a horror show, right? You know, so I would say, like, everybody has told me, and I've lived here since, 2007? Yeah, 2007. So almost 20 years, right? Everyone tells me how great of a basketball town this is, both pro and college. Well, I've never been really able to sense that. Very, very, very limited times, as I mentioned, with the Wizards when they did it. And even that, it took a while, right? Games weren't always sold out in the postseason. College basketball, not great. You know, that was after Maryland had won the national championship. Even when Georgetown went to the Final Four, it wasn't like a great basketball field. But everybody swears that this is a great basketball town. I think they killed off a lot of the fan base by, A, not being great before the tank. And then the last 3 years, Mike, I mean, again, it's hard. If you're a diehard fan, if you're a passionate fan, you're paying whatever price you're paying, it's hard to go watch a team that not only doesn't win but is largely uncompetitive. So I do want to see this team, if they can finally turn it around and, say, win 40 games this year. And I know that's a meteoric jump. And then maybe win 50 games the next year. And maybe you make the playoffs 2 years from now, year five of the rebuild. I do want to see what this feels like, because it's been very, very limited, and it's been a long time. Now, they got a lot of work to get to that point. Again, don't forget, the Pistons sucked, tanked, whatever you want to call it, for five full years, right? For five full years, Mike. And they just barely got past the Magic in year seven to win a first-round series. Think about that. If they've got to wait that long around here, oof, I mean, like, that doesn't require patience. That requires sanity, you know?
2: I was in Milwaukee for a long time. I was in Detroit before that. I've watched some teams be mediocre and bad for the last 25 years of my career, so I 1,000% understand. The difference is not everybody has Alex Ovechkin to watch, and not everybody has a World Series coming to town all the time. Not everybody had Bryce Harper and Strasburg, and, well, the Commanders are what they are right now. But regardless, Chris, thank you so much for coming on, man. Really do appreciate it. I know it was a last-minute thing, so thanks for joining us.
3: You got it. My pleasure. Have a great night. Appreciate it.
2: Follow him on Twitter if you want all. There's going to be a lot of Washington Wizards stuff in the next 8 weeks before we get to the draft coming up next month. WrestleMania 621. Chris Russell joining us from the Team 980 in D.C. And he's right. Like, there are certain basketball towns where you know they've got a history. I mean, the Bullets, before they were the Wizards, they were the Bullets. They won a title back, but it was in the 70s, man. And I hear what he's saying. Like, how can you be a passionate NBA town when your team really has had nothing to show? But I saw it in Milwaukee when I was there. I moved to Milwaukee and did mornings on a station in Milwaukee for 10 years. And when I got there, it was the end of the Michael Redd era and Dan Gadzarich and Mo Williams. Like, just not great players. And it changed when they got their Greek god in Giannis and Antetokounmpo. And it was supposed to be Giannis and Jabari Parker, and that didn't work out. But still, Giannis and the Bucks won a championship. That's what D.C. reminds me of. That's what the Wizards remind me of. A franchise that's been okay. They're often in the lottery. Sometimes they're an 8 seed. They haven't had a lot of success lately. But now they might get their Giannis. We don't know if DeBanza is going to be a great player. He's a great college player. The 1 year he went to BYU. We don't know if Peterson's going to be a great player. He was a great high school player. He was a good college player, but didn't get on the floor enough. And some weird report about too much creatine in his made him cramp up, like violently cramp up this season for Kansas. But you know, is being a non-Wizards fan, you hope for that city and that fan base. You hope the district can get a good player, and DeBanza can be the guy that can get them to that next level. At least I do, and I'm not a Wizards fan, you know. But that's a pretty cool get for that squad. And, again, thanks to Chris Russell for coming up on the program today. We did call him on Mother's Day to see if he would come on. Because let's be real. If the Wizards don't win the lottery, we're not calling Chris. We're going to rank some stuff coming up next hour. Also, we're going to go to Boston. I'm not sure if you know, but there's a lot happening in Beantown right now. There's a lot going on with the Celtics, and maybe we'll touch on those New England Patriots. Is Mike Vrabel going to be the head coach come week one? We'll talk to Nesson's Adam Kaufman coming up at 20 after the hour. I'm Mike Wickett. We'll rank stuff. We'll cry together. Final hour coming up here on Westwood One Sports.
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11: 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We're going to go to Boston and talk to NESN's Adam Coffett about the Patriots. And I don't know if you know, but there's a situation going on with the Patriots head football coach. Jim Rome made a great analogy. He said it's like the gold rush. Everybody's finding a little nugget, and this story will continue as everyone digs a little nugget. What did I say? There was the latest story. They rented a boat while she was pregnant or something like that. It's just, we'll get into the Patriots coming up in about 20 minutes from now here on Westwood One Sports. But we like to rank stuff on the program, and every Sunday night we do a top five, a power ranking, because my buddy Alex once said to me, Wickett, you have an ability to rank anything. And I said, thank you. It's a compliment. So if we get a little music here, Art, we're going to do our favorite Sunday night segment called Rank Stuff, where you're going to give five something. Five of something. Stuart, our producer, will rank five of something, and then I will close it. So, Art, you get to lead us off. Rank stuff.
12: Okay. All right, let me see. Mine's sports related.
11: Okay, because this can be sports or non-sports. I don't know. No one tells anybody where we're going to go before we get on the air here.
12: Okay. Top five

0: This is the most demanding sports ranked by their physical and skill requirements.
1: He's a hockey fan, so you know what number one is going to be. Go on, what's number five?
0: Okay, number five, wrestling. Demands high physical fitness, stamina, and grappling skill.
1: Are you referring to collegiate, real wrestling or WWE?
0: It has to be collegiate.
1: Olympic wrestling, yes. Okay, all right.
0: All right, number four, basketball. Requires intense cardiovascular endurance, extreme speed, agility, and precise hand-eye coordination. I wowed you with that one, didn't I?
1: You did. The word cardiovascular threw me off the microphone for a second. What's number three?
0: American football. An intense mix of speed, strength, and strategic teamwork.
1: What did you Google the terms to try to get these definitions?
0: Isn't that good?
1: And what's number one?
0: Number two.
1: Oh, number two, sorry.
0: Number two, ice hockey combines extreme physical demand, intense speed, and high-level skill while navigating on ice skates.
1: So football is three. Hockey is two.
2: Yeah.
3: Number one.
1: Stuart, do you want to take a guess at what number one is on his list?
3: I mean, is it like...
1: Is it fighting? Is it boxing?
3: Say like MMA, maybe?
0: Boxing is number one.
1: Okay. Yeah, you can tell that Art is in his 50s. Because no young person would say boxing. They would say MMA. But it's okay.
0: frequently ranked as the hardest sport. Requiring maximum physical exertion, nerve, and mental toughness.
1: Just try, without anyone in the ring hitting you back, just try throwing fists for 3 minutes at a time, and then do that 12 times in a row.
0: Yeah.
1: Boxing's insane. MMA's in that conversation, but I feel you on boxing. All right. Five most physically demanding sports in the books. Stu, what are you ranking this hour?
3: All right. In honor of Joel Embiid's playoff exit... And James Harden, who I assume at some point will be talking about a playoff exit, maybe in the next few days or maybe in
1: the beard weeks. Showed up the other night. The beard was big yesterday.
3: This is more Embiid, though. These are the five greatest NBA players to never win a championship ring.
1: Okay. All right.
3: Number five, I'm going to go with Patrick Ewing, obviously one of the great big men of the 90s. Jordan was in his way for a bit. Did get to that finals and
1: Hakeem was in his way too.
3: Yeah. So there are others in his way, but I think Patrick Ewing, probably top 25 player. He is one of the best to never win a ring. Number four, Chris Paul. Many consider him the best or one of the best pure point guards in NBA history.
1: What guy?
3: The Clippers had some good teams with him, but they were never able to get over the top. Number three, the mailman Carmelo got to the two finals in the late 90s against the Bulls. Got to another one with the Lakers in his final year. He was one of the best scorers in NBA history. He never won one. Number two, Allen Iverson, just one of my favorite players and just one of the greatest small guys in the NBA history. Got to the finals against the Lakers in 2001. They were never able to win it. And number one, Sir Charles Barkley.
1: Okay.
3: One of the best players in NBA history as well. So those are my five greatest NBA players to never win a ring.
1: We're doing another sports one here. All right. Because mine is the five greatest players in the history of the NBA over 7'3".
3: Oh.
1: In honor of Victor Wembanyama getting ejected from the playoff game tonight, he threw an elbow that hit Naz Reid square in the middle of the throat and got bounced in. I hope you didn't have Wemby in your parlay like I did. But Victor Wembanyama inspiring this. The greatest players over 7'3". So think about how tall some of your favorite tall NBA players are. Number five, Manute Bol. Manute Bol, in one game, okay, he was 7'7". And in one game, Manute Bol hit 6 3-pointers. Look it up. It actually happened. But Manute Bol, in the 1980s and early 90s, had 2,086 blocks. He was one of the best defensive players, and he weighed as much as me. 7'7" and 200 pounds. Imagine how... That's some skinniness right there.
0: And Mike,
1: yeah.
0: he reminded all of us of the Cookie Monster.
1: Yeah, he did. He sounded, he and Dikembe Mutombo both sounded like the Cookie Monster.
4: Let's think of
1: okay. All right. Okay, Art. Number five, Manute Bol. Number four, Rick Smits of the Indiana Pacers at 7'4". Had over 1,100 blocks. He scored 14 points per game for his NBA career. Part of those Reggie Miller Pacers teams that could never quite get past the Knicks or Mike's Bulls or whatever. But the dunking Dutchman, Rick Smits, the fourth best player over 7'3". Number three on this list, if we were just talking college, he'd be on top of the list. Ralph Sampson, 752 blocks, three-time All-American in college, 15-8 for his NBA career. He was a very good NBA player. Sampson was never the player he was supposed to be when he was drafted by Houston. He was still a good player. This is not knocking Ralph Sampson. But he was supposed to be a lot better in the pros. Number one pick, three-time college player of the year, four-time All-Star. He's number three on the list in the NBA. Number two on my list, Yao Ming. You remember how good Yao Ming was? I remember watching Yao Ming as a rookie go up against Shaq. And that was a battle that I wanted to watch 100 more times. Averaged 19-9 for his NBA career. He's the tallest player ever inducted into the Naismith Basketball Hall of Fame. Yao Ming, number two on my list, as the second greatest player.
0: And genetically engineered.
1: That's fine. Whatever. He got to the association. He got to the hall. He was great for like 4 years, if that. And the greatest player over 7'3". He got ejected tonight by throwing an elbow into the throat of Naz Reid. He's there. He's incredible. He's an alien. He's the most skilled big man, big man we've ever seen. Anybody over 7'3". Like, my favorite center of all time is Hakeem Olajuwon, and he was 6'11". We're talking about guys who are over, who are 4 or 5 inches taller, or in Wemby's case, 7 inches taller than Hakeem Olajuwon. The dude is as good as anybody at over this height, inside, outside, blocks every shot, Victor Wembanyama. And I'm not prisoner of the moment here. His skill set is greater than anybody else we've seen over 7'3". So there is our ranking list for the week. Nicely done, boys.
0: Question for you.
1: Yeah.
0: Would Kareem be able to shoot his skyhook over Wemby?
1: That's a good question. Yeah, I would. Okay, we need some math. I was told there was not going to be any math. How long was Kareem's arm? So if you put Kareem jumping on one leg, running the skyhook, and you can't see it, but I've got my hand over my head. I'm sure everybody does right now. I've got my hand over my head trying to mock doing the skyhook. And then you've got Wemby, who's taller than Kareem. Look, Kareem was 7'2", and Wemby's 5 inches taller than Kareem Abdul-Jabbar. You imagine watching Victor Wembanyama try to defend Kareem Abdul-Jabbar and the skyhook? He could probably get his hand close, right? Like, if I just do simple math, I would think he's close.
0: Yeah, I would think so.
1: All right, so here's what we need. Stu, we need to find out Kareem's arm length. We need to find out...
3: His wingspan is 7'5", Kareem.
1: His wingspan was 7'5". What's Wembanyama's wingspan?
3: I think it's more than that.
1: I would imagine he's 5 inches taller than Kareem Abdul-Jabbar. So if he's face guarding...
3: 8 feet. 8 feet exactly, according to Google.
0: 8 feet.
3: Stat.
0: 8 feet.
3: So stupid.
1: The studio that I built in my basement that I'm live from, the width of it is 8 feet. Okay. I can't even imagine being able to touch both sides of this. And I'm guessing Wembanyama could palm both sides of this studio. So, okay. So you get Wemby, who's got an 8 foot wingspan, 7'5", and he's, you know, here comes Kareem. He's backing him down and he's getting ready to set up for the skyhook. He takes that pivot and he goes to put the arm up. Wemby goes to block it. He could probably get to it. Maybe not all the time, but I think if there's ever going to be anyone who could actually physically keep up with the movement and the smoothness of the skyhook, it'd be Wemby. It wouldn't be Manute Bol, you know, who was a 7'7" shot blocker, but was skinnier than Kareem, and Kareem was plenty skinny. Someone in their car right now is screaming George Mirason, and he just missed the cut. He was 7'7" as well. The difference was he was 7'7" and weighed 300 pounds. Big George was the most improved player one year for the Washington Bullets. Guy played a lot of basketball, man. Scored 9 points a game, 6 rebounds. You know, not the healthiest dude in the world, but yeah, George Mirason in the conversation. Just missed the cut. We'll do rankings again coming up next week as well here on Westwood One Sports. We do it on Sunday nights. Straight ahead, though, we go to Boston. We'll talk some Patriots football. And there seems to be a headline that is being just poked and prodded and needled and dug into over and over again. We will touch on Mike Vrabel. Nesson's Adam Kaufman joins us from New England coming up on the other side here on Westwood One Sports.
4: 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No playoffs in KC for the first time in 12 seasons. But now, Andy Reid says the three-time Super Bowl MVP is on track for OTAs. Could Mahomes really be 100% by week one? Westwood One Sports.
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1: It is 10:20 on the East Coast where our guest, I'm assuming he's either a vampire, he's getting ready to go to bed, he might be a late night owl. Let's go to New England. Joining us from Nesson to talk all things Patriots, Adam Kaufman is with us. Adam, thank you for staying up late with us over there on the East Coast.
2: Like you said, night owl. How are you?
1: I'm well, man. Thanks for coming on. How sick are you? I'm assuming it pays the bills for your industry and your part of the country, but how sick of the Mike Vrabel, Diana Russini story are you?
2: From a content standpoint and talking about it on the air, I would say I'm actually very tired of it. I just think there are only so many times that you can say the same things. And at a certain point, you know, sort of the funny part goes out the window, right? And all the different memes and jokes and everything that has been uncovered in their past or things that Russini has said about him or alluding to him in interviews. I mean, the Twitter hawks have been working when it comes to, just rediscovering things. But, you know, it does get to be a little too much because, you know, at a certain point, you're talking about real people with real families and real issues that, you know, are their private lives that are playing out in the public eye. Now, in saying all of that, the social media component that I mentioned, like that part's, you know, kind of just schadenfreude. Like that's kind of every, I'm not going to lie. Anytime somebody sends me a text with a new meme or, you know, you wouldn't believe what was uncovered in this interview from, you know, 2018. I laugh like everybody else. Like that stuff's amusing, but I can't fathom what the significant others are going through and what, you know, again, the human element and just like how awful that is. But from a football standpoint, in terms of the Patriots, like there is no impact. Like that's why anyone suggesting like Polymarket and Kalshi and all these places that have prediction odds markets on Mike Vrabel and whether or not he'll keep his job, what has happened that should justify him losing it? That's the part that I can't figure out.
1: There are people, I've seen the same thing, and there are people wondering if Bob Kraft is going to just say enough is enough, a distraction is enough, because I'm assuming, Adam, that the expectation or the hope, I guess, is that by the time we get to August and we get to camp, all of this will have fizzled out and died down. But as you mentioned, every day there's something new, like the latest is they were on a boat together in 2021. Oh, my gosh. Has Kraft said anything about that? Has Kraft spoken about this recently?
2: No. Not one word.

0: he says something and doesn't take any questions about it. I don't know. But, yeah, at some point he will have to say something. But, again, this is we're talking about here presumed, even though, look, we all believe it happened, but presumed, technically, infidelity, which this isn't one of the Patriots' many cheating scandals. This is a Mike Vrabel cheating scandal of a different kind entirely. So it's not relevant, you know, to me. You know, you want to talk about the journalistic integrity issue with Diana Russini, and obviously everybody has jumped aboard that train, and insiders in general, and what exactly happens in the exchange of information, and was there tampering, and, you know, impact in previous deals in terms of either creating markets or killing markets and trade deals, free agency, of, you know, what's her role been in the AJ Brown thing, especially if he does get traded to New England by Philadelphia just after the start of June, which most everybody anticipates. It's you know, that's the stuff that matters. But again, none of that is wrongdoing per se on Vrabel's part. He's a football coach. So again, you can say, what has Diana Russini done that's played a role and impacted her job? Well, a lot. What's Mike Vrabel done that impacts how he goes out on a Sunday and attempts to lead his team to victory? I don't know. I need someone to explain that to me.
1: Talking to Adam Kaufman from Nesson, Patriots man right here on Westwood One Sports. Well, let's get to football. And you brought it up, the A.J. Brown story. We're all waiting for it to happen. It's happening, right? Like, come a month from now or 3 weeks from now, A.J. Brown's going to be a Patriot, right?
0: I believe so, and it's not just because obviously the Patriots want him, and we know it's funny. I think back to when Bill Belichick was here, and, you know, if a guy's under contract with another team, Bill wasn't touching it. He wasn't saying a word about the guy unless it was, you know, previewing a game and how good a player he is and overemphasizing that level of talent. You know, certainly in the offseason, never, ever, ever was he weighing in any form on someone who had a contract with another team. Mike Vrabel's, you know, out at the meetings over the offseason and is asked about A.J. Brown and goes, you know, full song and verse on how much he loves the guy. And they talk all the time and, you know, their time in Tennessee and they're still in touch and good friends and, you know, just pumping his tires. So, again, people could, like, he didn't say anything legally wrong, if you will, but people could interpret some of that as tampering, especially surrounding reports about New England's desire to bring in A.J. Brown. But I think from the Philadelphia side, that's where the tea leaves are. Like, everybody knows New England needs to improve at wide receiver. Lost Stephon Diggs, brings in Romeo Dobbs, but they don't have this clear, bona fide number one wide receiver, certainly not by reputation, to pair with Drake May. You know, a guy who's capable of going out and getting you 12 to 1,500 yards in a single season, like an A.J. Brown. The Eagles go out, and one, it's not even a terribly pass-friendly offense to begin with. We know that with Jalen Hurts. But they go out, and it's just depth, right? They add Dontavian Wicks. They add Hollywood Brown. Then they trade up in the first round of the draft, and they select Lemon. It's like, okay. I mean, everybody knows what's going on here. The denials don't matter. A.J. Brown's getting moved. And it sort of feels like, at least, the Patriots are bidding against themselves. I mean, who out there has been attached to A.J. Brown other than kind of sort of the Rams? It's pretty much been all New England, to the point where even the insiders like Adam Schefter are coming out and saying a deal is expected to happen after June 1st. And the only reason it's waiting for that is the financial component in terms of a savings and dead cap hit and all of that for Philadelphia. That's it. So, yeah, I believe it's going to happen. And there's, you know, value to be had on the betting market. Long shot on Drake May MVP, on, you know, Patriots win total, on, you know, like, you get into the prop market. Like, A.J. Brown should go out, and, again, if he's healthy, that's always the caveat, but he could have a 1,500-yard or 1,200-yard or somewhere in between season as the clear number one for Drake May. I mean, is he going to spread the ball around the way he did last year with Stephon Diggs and Mac Hollins and Kayshon Booty and Pop Douglas and Kyle Williams and obviously Hunter Henry?

0: and all these dudes when he's got a guy that's, you know, vocally hungry for the ball in A.J. Brown? I doubt it. Not the same anyway.
1: Yeah, it's going to be my next question was going to be, if A.J. Brown is in camp, who are the three best receivers on the Patriots? But let's keep him out of this. Right now, Adam, who are the three best pass catchers on the New England Patriots?
0: I mean, I still think, I don't know that I'd rank him one, but I still think that Hunter Henry is going to be a safety blanket for Drake May. You know, again, you look at last year and different roster, but like you said, take A.J. Brown out of it. Hunter Henry was second on the team in targets, receiving yards, receptions. I think he led the team in receiving touchdowns. Like, it's inside the 20s, you know, if not in between the 20s, Drake May has an eye for Hunter Henry. It's, you know, that's what veteran tight ends are there for. So from a reliability factor, there is a part of me that wants to put him at number one. Romeo Doubs should, in theory, come in and replace what Stephon Diggs gave you, which quietly was a 1,000-yard season. It was very inconsistent, and I realized that would be career-high numbers for Romeo Doubs, but I would remind people that in Green Bay, Jordan Love kind of ran the favorite receivers, the open receiver offense. You know, they were really spreading the ball around, which, again, Patriots do that as well, but Doubs would take on a sizably larger role in New England than he had in Green Bay. So, you know, in terms of wide receivers, specifically wide receivers, it should be Doubs, and then it's Booty. But you have to put in Hunter Henry in that conversation.
1: I know fantasy football players want an answer to this one. Who does Mike Vrabel view as the best running back on the New England Patriots?
0: So it's funny because obviously at the beginning of the year, and there were some fumble issues early, but it was, Ramondre Stevenson. And then he gets hurt. Travion Henderson, a rookie, steps in and puts together some strong games, a level of consistency. But as soon as Stevenson came back, he became the bell cow again. Henderson was sprinkled in too. They both kind of got some production late regular season. But come playoff time, Henderson was sort of buried. And when he did get an opportunity, didn't deliver. And it was Stevenson. And that's, you know, all in the wake of Antonio Gibson suffering the season-ending injury when he was, in theory, serving a larger role as that third down pass catching back kind of thing. And so with just these two right now, and I know there are other guys in camp too, but with these two as the focal points, I would say from a fantasy perspective, I wouldn't want either of them, at least early, right? I mean, if you're getting some value late in your best ball drafts or in your season-long drafts, or I wouldn't play either of them in daily fantasy. I wouldn't go near them in DFS unless one of them is hurt and you know who the guy is going to be, because you just from week to week, okay, is it a Stevenson week? Is it a Henderson week? Are they both going to get touches? And those offenses from a fantasy standpoint, those offenses just, I don't like them. I don't trust them. I don't really want to be around them.
1: Talking with Adam Kaufman from Nesson about the Patriots here on Westwood One Sports for another minute or two. My name's Mike Wickett. The last time we saw Drake May and the Patriots play, the offensive line was getting crushed by a four-man rush from Seattle for most of the night. What have they done to address that offensive line to keep Drake May upright?
0: Well, they went out. You know, Anderson Vera Tucker obviously was a good addition along the offensive line, if he can stay healthy. Who knows if he can. You know, he couldn't with the Jets, but if he's healthy, he's a game changer. They, you know, used high draft capital on offensive linemen as well. And so they've gone out from a general improvement across the line standpoint improved. Like, I would say their line right now as it exists is stronger than it was when they were getting shellacked, as you said, and not fully healthy either. Not making excuses, but it plays into it. Like, you know, Will Campbell, for instance, their, you know, first-round pick last year, had an excellent season. Then he got hurt. He came back. And he wasn't the same. And he had a terrible, awful, almost inexcusably bad playoff run. I mean, allowing, like, historic tackles to Drake May in poor protection. But, again, he wasn't right. He's going to enter a new season healthy. So the starting offensive line as it exists on paper is much improved. How good it is, we'll see, but much improved. My concern would be there's still an absence of depth, which, again, they learned it last year. Any team learns it at some point. Depth is so incredibly important along the offensive line and in the trenches in general. And you got to protect your most valuable asset. That's your quarterback. If you can't do that, you're going to be in trouble. And just in general, and I'm not saying anything that football fans don't know already, but you get to the playoffs, the Super Bowl in particular, these games are won in the trenches. You know, who can get to the quarterback, who can protect their quarterback? The Seahawks could do whatever they wanted to Drake May. The Patriots had no answer for Sam Darnold, and he wasn't even that good. They just couldn't get to him. You know, he was evading tackles, and he was free to roam and extend drives. You know, you look back at the previous Super Bowl, the Chiefs got manhandled by Philadelphia. Why? Because Patrick Mahomes couldn't do anything against that defensive line. We saw the exact same formula to beat him when Tom Brady in Tampa Bay took down KC, you know, years ago. It's just this is how it goes. You need to win the game in the trenches, and the Patriots still need some depth there.
1: Follow him on Twitter, X, at Adam M. Kaufman. Adam, thank you so much for the time. We could spend hours talking about non-football stuff, and I'm glad we didn't do too much on the Vrabel situation. Thank you so much for coming on, brother.
0: Anytime.
1: Adam Kaufman, Nesson, again, on Twitter at X, at Adam M. Kaufman. And I kind of agree with him. Like, I don't know what else we're going to keep uncovering, and nothing's going to be earth-shattering that we're going to learn about Vrabel and Diana Rossini. We know it was stupid. Every day there's something new that comes out, and you wonder, how did two people that are literally in the public eye, they're on TV, her job is to be on TV, how do you keep going out and doing these things and don't expect to be seen? You know, like, people know what you look like. But every single day, and I imagine him being in New England, in the Boston area, every day you're just getting beat over the head with it. And it's nice to take a break and just talk about the Patriots and the improvements they have made and the question marks. That is a scary backfield if you're a fantasy player. A.J. Brown, is he going to get, if he gets the attention, what does that mean for Romeo Doubs? Does it open things up for Doubs and Hunter Henry and everybody else? The defense was pretty damn good last year. Patriots going to be right back in the mix come this NFL season. Schedule gets released on Thursday. We have a big schedule release party here on Westwood One all night on Thursday night, so make sure you're tuning in for that. We are going to wrap it up, and if you missed the best soundbite from the Philadelphia-New York game today, we'll play it for you on the other side on Westwood One Sports.
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1: Johnny Ballgame, John Mallory coming your way at the top of the hour, taking you through the night here on Westwood One Sports. So we were asking you this question earlier, and we got a ton of people. If you were one of those and you want to jump back in, now is the time. Pick up the phone, 310-840-4910. When was the last time your favorite team made you cry or made you emotionally distraught? And I ask that because the Philadelphia 76ers got bounced today. They got swept out of the NBA playoffs in the second round by the New York Knicks. And there was a young lady, part of a news package, that kind of caught my attention. So picture this. The Sixers lose. Philadelphia TV station sends a woman out to the game, obviously to cover the game. And they say, go to the concourse, where everybody walks around to get their seats and their food and whatever. It's the main concourse of the building. And so she's out there, and the Knicks fans who have taken over the Sixers arena are basically now just taking over this woman's newscast or this woman's hit from the arena. Listen to this.
2: This is a Mother's Day massacre. I left my mom, you know what I mean? It's been something thinking that I'm going down with the ship, but I'm going down with the ship, so I got to make it up to mama.
3: Sell the team, fire Nick Nurse, everybody gone. Like Kyle Lowry, coach.
4: We're getting clowned. Yeah, I got nothing.
5: I think it was game 6 a few years ago when the Knicks beat us here, and we walked out and they were chanting like this. It's worse this year.
6: They got to play better defense.
7: And I love Joel, and I hope he stays. I love the whole team. They did amazing, but it's just heartbreaking. It really is.
8: It's a wrap.
1: I love the dichotomy between the last two. The woman who's crying her eyes out. And then the other woman who's walking out of it, it's a wrap. I think it's great. I love this kid, too.
3: Sell the team, fire Nick Nurse, everybody gone.
1: That kid's going to have a job on WIP in Philadelphia in about 10 years, I'm telling you right now. But it was this woman that inspired the question.
7: And I love Joel, and I hope he stays. I love the whole team. They did amazing, but it's just heartbreaking. It really is.
1: Are you really that upset about a second-round NBA playoff exit? The Eastern Conference semifinals? I know what beating Boston meant to the city of Philadelphia, but you got beat by a team who's just steamrolling people right now. But it begs the question. For you, if you're driving around, maybe on your way to work, maybe on your way home from Mother's Day stuff, when was the last time your team made you cry? Or made you emotionally distraught like this?
7: And I love Joel, and I hope he stays.
1: 310-840-4910. 310-840-4910 is the phone number. I don't know if I've cried necessarily like this.
7: And I love Joel.
1: I don't know if I've gotten to that point in sports, but two come to mind right away, and they both involve the Green Bay Packers. The 2014 NFC Championship game, Aaron Rodgers on basically one leg had gone to Seattle, and Green Bay had a lead. Now, they should have had a much bigger lead, but they had a lead. Seattle came back. All Green Bay had to do was recover an onside kick, and they would send Russell Wilson and his voodoo magic home. They would beat the Legion of Boom, and Seattle made the big comeback. They kicked the onside kick, and Jordy Nelson's ready to recover it. And backup tight end Brandon Bostic jumps into the air. His one job was to block, but he saw the ball, went full Bartman. He did what a lot of people would do. That's, you got to stay disciplined in special teams. Seattle recovered the onside kick, tied it up, overtime, touchdown. When the game ended, when Seattle threw the long touchdown pass to win that game, there were like six people in my house, and we're watching the game on the big screen, and no one said a word for like 4.5 minutes. We all just looked up, did one of these. Hand, palm, face. And then someone said, let's go to the bar. And we did. And we drank a lot that night. And the other would be the most recent Packers playoff choke to the Chicago Bears. They had a 16-point lead in the fourth quarter. And then Caleb Williams and his voodoo magic came to life. And I went face first when DJ Moore caught that game-winning touchdown. And I said, that's going to be it. And I was surrounded by Miller Lite cans. That was my last one where I was, the next day I woke up and I could not believe it happened still. And my wife said, are you going to be in a bad mood like this for a while? I said, yeah, I get one day. And then I got out of my funk on Monday. When's the last time your team made you cry? Or when you were emotionally distraught? 310-840-4910. Tim is in Chula Vista in California. Tim, you're on Westwood One Sports. When was the last time your team made you cry? Tim, are you there? All right. Timmy, is that you, Timmy?
8: Yeah, I'm here.
1: Go ahead, Tim.
8: Oh, my gosh, you almost made me cry again.
1: Oh.
8: So, anyway, there's this game in Foxborough in a blizzard. I don't know, it was in 2001. It was a divisional round. And Charles Woodson went and strip-sacked a guy named Tom Brady.
1: Yeah.
8: And Greg Beaker picked up the ball, and the Raiders won the game. And Tom Brady had two hands on the ball, and he was not throwing the ball. There was no chance he was going to throw the ball. And then they put the thing under review, and they said that Tom Brady needed to tuck the ball. And then a 45-yard field goal was kicked, and the Raiders ended up not winning that game.
1: Did you cry that night as a Raider fan, I assume? Did you cry?
8: Hey, my life goes Raiders, then God, then my family. And so I at the time, I don't anymore, but I chewed tobacco, and I had a full bottle of spit, and my girlfriend and I both jumped off the couch when the Raiders won that game, and the chew went everywhere. We didn't care. We were so excited, but then I cried again because I had to clean up the mess after the team lost.
1: Yeah, Nasty. Tim, thank you, man. Cleaning up chew is gross. It's almost as bad, and I did this one time, and maybe you've done this, like back when you could smoke at a bar, you don't remember which one is your beer bottle, and you kind of grab your beer bottle, but you're not sure, and there's a butt in there. That's not a good feeling. Cleaning up chew is gross, too. Dave is in New Hampshire. Dave, thanks for calling. You're on Westwood One Sports.
9: So listen, I was born in 94, so by the time I had a heartbreak, I think the city of Boston had won me 5 championships. I remember I was in middle school, 07-08 Patriots, David Tyree catch.
1: Yeah.
9: Remember at the end of the game, I didn't cry, but I threw a chicken wing at the TV.
1: How old were you?
9: God, I was in middle school.
1: So you were like 12 years old throwing chicken wings at your TV?
9: You know, when you're that age and you're trying to one-up your other middle school friends.
1: I love that.
9: Probably the spirit of it.
1: Yeah.
9: But, you know, being a Boston sports fan, a lot of heartbreak over here, but, I mean, lately, sure.
1: Listen, we are on coast to coast. You are on 200 radio stations crying to someone about how you just haven't won a title in Boston in months. Like, everyone hates you. I like you, Dave, but everyone hates you right now.
9: Yeah, that was the point of the call. I figured everybody would hate me for it.
1: Thanks, man, for getting in. I mean, think about it. Being a Boston fan, you haven't won a championship in like a year since the Celtics did it. Like a year and a half ago. It's been so rough for Celtics, for Boston sports fan. No one has sympathy. But I do love the fact that a 12-year-old was throwing a chicken wing at a TV. Ryan is in Pensacola, Florida. Ryan, thanks for calling, man. You're on Westwood One Sports.
10: Hey, I was just calling about last time I cried during my team.
1: Yeah.
10: I'm a big LSU guy. I went to the season opener in 2011 when Tyrann Mathieu hit an interception versus TCU. We had a great season, undefeated. We went on the road to Alabama, win 9-6, and we lose in the national championship. I cried my heart out.
1: That's
10: the only time I've ever cried in a game.
1: I remember watching that 9-6 game, just waiting for something to happen. And I was at a bar, and I remember sitting there thinking, these two teams, like, I'm a Big Ten guy, you know, and I know they're SEC, Big Ten, whatever. But I remember watching it thinking, Big Ten defenses don't play like this. I mean, these athletes at LSU and Alabama are, at that time, were the best in the country. And I just remember watching thinking, how is anybody scoring on these two defenses? This is insane. Thank you for calling, man. Appreciate you. I got a text here from Boston. Every time I turn on a Red Sox game, I become emotionally distraught. You have one bad year, and all of a sudden, the sky is falling. Last one is Z in Chicago. Z, thanks for calling. When was the last time you cried because of your favorite team?
11: Hey. So this is really stupid looking back on it, but the NHL trade deadline and free agency have hit me hard in the last 3 years.
1: Why?
11: So I'm a Chicago Wolves fan. They're in the AHL. They're the affiliated Carolina Hurricanes. And last year in the free agency, the Canes really wanted to trade for Keandre Miller, which looking back on it was a great pickup. I love Key. But like they decided to trade Scott Morrow for it. He was a prospect. He was probably my favorite on the Wolves. And I cried so hard. I was leaving for like a trip the next day and I cried so hard. It's so dumb and so stupid looking back on it, but I
1: No, it's not. It is not dumb or stupid to cry about your team. I did not think. Now I was like, we're going to get some Super Bowls, we're going to get some NBA, we're going to get some college football. I did not think we'd get AHL hockey when we were talking about when your team made you cry. But I love that, and I've seen a lot of Chicago Wolves games because I was in Milwaukee for a while, and the Wolves played the Milwaukee Admirals, and then I'm now in Des Moines, and I see the Wolves play the Iowa Wild. So I'm very familiar with the Chicago Wolves. Thank you for calling. Appreciate it. That's going to do it for the show. What a fun show today was. We cried. We laughed. We laughed about crying. We've done it all. We've done it all today. Thanks to Tampa Bay Sports Radio 95.7's Pat Donovan for joining us. Also, Locked On Rams podcast host Doug McCain, part of the new 97.1 FM in Los Angeles, for coming on. Also, the Team 980's Chris Russell out of D.C. And thanks again to Nesson's Adam Kaufman for talking Patriots. Appreciate Art Martinez and also Stuart Kovacs for producing and keeping this radio program on the air. And, of course, thank you for listening. We appreciate it. Happy Mother's Day. You still got time to call Mom. If you haven't done it, you can still call your mom on Mother's Day. So make sure you get that done, okay? Mom, just give Mom a call, all right? Hopefully, if you are a mom, you had yourself a wonderful Mother's Day. You got to put your feet up. Maybe you got your feet rubbed, whatever it may be. We will do it again coming up next Saturday and Sunday night. John Mallory, Johnny Ballgame, is straight ahead for Stuart Kovacs. Art Martinez. My name is Mike Wickett. Thank you so much for listening to Westwood One Sports Night. Have a great week. Johnny Ballgame taking you
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1: Well, happy Sunday fun day and a happy Mother's Day to you. If you're a mom, you're hanging out with mom, whatever the case may be, maybe it's a heavenly Mother's Day and you're thinking about your mom. Happy Mother's Day to you. I do want to let you know that you still have time to call your mom if you haven't done it yet. You can still email her that Amazon gift card you forgot to send because you were busy. You can still be the good kid or even the husband to the mother of your kids, or the, you know, maybe you're not married, my bad. You can still do it, still have time. It's only 7 o'clock on the East Coast and much earlier on the West Coast. So if you forgot, if you just woke up, yes, it is Mother's Day. There's still time left to make sure that mom knows you care. Give her a call. I promise you this. Mom will be more excited if you just call her than anything. I sent my mom flowers today, but I think my mom loved the video chat she got with me, and then more importantly, my three kids, who are 6, 6, and 7 years old at the park. She got to see them. So I think she's more excited about that than anything. I will tell you that I am not a real good husband today. So I do this show from home, from my basement. We built this soundproof studio in my basement in Des Moines, Iowa. What's up? Smack dab, middle of the country. And my wife, she went out and got a manicure, pedicure with her mom to celebrate Mother's Day. And then I said, you have to be home by 4 o'clock Central Time. You have to be home by 4 o'clock on Mother's Day so I can get down here and finish prepping. Like, we prep for the show, you know, starting about Wednesday, little peek behind the curtain. About Wednesday, I start texting our producer, Stuart. Hey, here's some ideas. Can we go after this guest? Here's an angle. And then by 4 o'clock on Saturday when I do the show and 4 o'clock on Sunday, we are in here. So on Mother's Day, Stuart and Art, our board operator, on Mother's Day, I gave my wife a curfew. It is triple bath night. She has to do dinner for all three and put all three to bed. Am I the worst husband ever on Mother's Day?

0: I don't think, no, because, I mean, you have to do work. You're not doing this just to watch a game or to, hang out with your buddies, right?
1: I got to watch Spurs and T-Wolves, honey. I got to watch the Knicks pound the 76ers out of the NBA play. Yesterday, honey, I had to watch Cavs and Pistons because I knew we were going to talk about it.
2: Hey, getting Mike.
1: Yes, Art.
2: The show must
1: damn
2: go
1: right.
2: on.
1: Damn yes. right. Yes. And Art's in Tinseltown. Art's in Hollywood, and he knows that the show must go on. So, hell yeah, thank you, boys. Speaking of the show, let's get right to it. We got a lot to get to. Phone lines are always open, 310-840-4910, 310-840-4910. We got some guests starting next hour. So this is kind of a more open hour if you want to jump in. Next hour, we've been bouncing around the NFL every weekend. We try to get a couple of guests talking NFL teams every show. We're going to go down to Tampa Bay with one of the flamethrowers, one of the great sports talk stations in America, WDAE, down in Tampa. We'll talk with Tampa Sports Radio's Pat Donovan about Bake Show and the Tampa Bay Buccaneers for the first time in seemingly a decade and a half not playing with Mike Evans on that roster. Also, we'll go out west, talk to Locked On Rams podcast host Doug McCain in hour number three about, Ty Simpson. And also Chris Russell from the Team 980 in D.C., next hour. Why would we even go talk to a guy who covers the Washington Wizards? Well, this is why.
3: The fourth pick in the NBA draft goes to the Chicago Bulls. The third pick will be made by the Memphis Grizzlies. Picking second will be the Utah Jazz. And that means that the number one pick in the 2026 NBA draft goes to the Washington Wizards.
1: Well, congratulations to the Washington Wizards. They have won the NBA draft lottery. It went down. First time they've had the number one pick since, 2010? Is that when they drafted John Wall? Is that right? 2010 they drafted John Wall. I don't think they've had the number one pick since then. They have not won a championship. We figured this out before the show. The last time the Washington Wizards / Bullets won an NBA championship was 1978. It's a long time ago for the Washington Wizards / Bullets. But they win the lottery today. They can start building. They've been building. I mean, it's not like the Wizards have been good and then got old, right? Yes, it feels that way. Like the Wizards don't have a bunch of old dudes. They're like, well, they had their run. They got to the conference finals, and they just, time took over. And Washington was just unable to get over the hump. The Wizards have sucked for a while. They've had several lottery picks in the last 4 or 5 years, and now they get another chance sitting at number one to take the best player in this draft. And who is it going to be? Well, there's a couple of possibilities out there. Of course, everyone's talking about A.J. Bisanta. Learn how to say that name. The kid from BYU. There's the kid at Kansas. ESPN's Jay Billis says, not going to be super easy to figure this one out.
4: There's still a lot of tough decisions to make, and it's not a no-brainer at number one. A.J. DeBonta and Darren Peterson, that's going to be a tough decision for Washington. And we have some years where you say it's a no-brainer. This is not. And you've got a number of difficult decisions that are going to be made throughout the top 10.
5: Yeah.
4: But the good news is that no matter where you fall in the top 10, you're going to get a really good player. This is a deep draft of star-caliber talent.
1: This is the draft. Like, this is every so often we get one of those drafts, like every kind of like in the NFL. Every so often we get one of those drafts in the NFL where you're like, wow, there's like five quarterbacks that can go in the first round, or there's five guys that are can't miss prospects. We didn't get that in the NFL draft a couple of weeks ago, but we get that in the NBA draft this year. There is a ton of talent in this round of this year of the NBA draft. And it is the kid from BYU or the kid from Kansas or the Boozer kid, one of the Boozers, or the kid from North Carolina. You're going to learn all of these names. Here's NBA insider from SiriusXM, Mark Stein.
6: John Wall, the last number one overall pick for that franchise, is their representative on the dais. And it's fascinating because, the Wizards made those in-season trades for Trae Young and Anthony Davis, but they've also got so much youth on that roster with Sarr and Koulibaly and George, and now they're going to have the number one overall pick. This is a day that is changing many fortunes around the NBA.
1: All right, I want to go around the room. Art, would you consider yourself a sports fan? Do you think you're a sports fan?
2: Oh, yeah.
1: Art, okay. You're a sports fan. Stuart, you're a sports fan, and you're on the East Coast, so you're close to Washington, D.C.
0: Yes, I would say so. On both,
1: all right.
0: Yep.
1: Here's the trivia question. You can buzz in by saying your name first, okay? That's okay. How I know. Who is the head coach of the Washington Wizards? It's not Wes Unseld, okay? Who is the head coach? Nate, he's been there since 2024. Who's the head coach of the Wizards?
0: Yeah,
1: it's tough, isn't it?
0: No, I'm out.
1: Looking for Brian Keefe. That's the name we were looking for.
0: Of course, yes.
1: Brian Keefe, formerly of the Oklahoma City Thunder coaching staff, but he was the interim starting in January of 2024. He's the head coach coming back for this season. And he has got, you heard Mark Stein mention how many young players that this Washington Wizards team has. And by the way, today will probably set the record for the amount of time people are spending talking about the Washington Wizards, because they're a franchise that we just don't talk about. Like, they're East Coast Milwaukee, all right? We just don't speak about the Wizards other than, can you believe the Wizards traded for Trae Young? Can you believe the Wizards traded for Anthony Davis? What were they thinking? Atlanta basically was begging someone to take Trae Young off their hands. And Dallas, to acquire and then ship out Anthony Davis, ridiculous. But they're both in D.C., and their head coach, again, you can quiz all your friends, Brian Keefe. I didn't know that. Brian Keefe now has the number one pick at his disposal. And who is it going to be? CBS Sports' Adam Finkelstein says that this DeBancia kid, who's absolutely outstanding. I watched him play a lot this year at BYU because I'm here in Big 12 country. I'm in Des Moines, Iowa. Ames is just north of us. So I watch Iowa State. We get a lot of the Big 12 games around here. DeBancia is amazing. He can score from all over. But Finkelstein says he's not a lock to go number one.
5: This is not 2023 when the Spurs drafted Wemby. It's not even 2025. When the Mavs drafted Cooper Flagg. This is more of a choice. Now, maybe not as much of a choice as Atlanta had in 2024, because that was so wide open. What I mean by that is A.J. DeBonta is the favorite. I think it would be disingenuous to suggest otherwise. But the narrative that all 30 teams would immediately take him at number one without doing their due diligence, I think that was an exaggeration.
1: Now, could they go there? Could they go a different way? What are they possibly looking at? We're all kind of sitting and wondering.
5: They may also canvass the market. If it turns out they like someone else other than A.J. DeBonta, maybe they'll see what Utah would do with their pick. Maybe they'll see what other people have in store for a potential package to be the number one pick. But at the end of the day, I do expect DeBonta will be the choice. He had a phenomenal freshman season at BYU. He's 6'9". He's athletic. He's got an elastic body type. He's a big-time scorer.
1: He is. He's a dude that I think is going to step in the NBA and immediately be maybe not an elite talent out of the gate, but definitely going to be a guy that you're going to see in multiple All-Star games, maybe all NBA, could be an MVP.
5: What comes next for Washington at this point is a deep dive on, I believe, four different prospects. DeBonta is certainly the top of that list, but they will also, I think, do that on Darren Peterson, maybe even on Cameron Boozer, and I think also on Caleb Wilson. When you have the number one pick in the draft and everybody is waiting for you, there's no reason not to.
1: Now, you could play a fun game with your friends. Name five Wizards. That's another fun one, and you don't get to say DeBonta yet because he hasn't gone number one to Washington yet. Can you name five Wizards? And I already gave you two. Trae Young and Anthony Davis are on that roster. It's kind of tough to come up with more names. Alex Sarr, he's on that roster. You look at the names on the roster of the Wizards, and you're just like, no wonder this team tanked and got the number one pick. By the way, This is two straight years the Wizards have had the odds-on best chance to win the lottery. Last year, they wound up sixth. This year, they wound up number one. So there's never a guarantee that when you tank under these tanking rules, the last of it, because, of course, next year, you will need to strategically tank into the non-relegation zone. But there's something to be said about Washington tanking last year, getting six, tanking this year, and they get the number one pick. I think they stay at one. I think they take the kid from BYU. Utah gets to keep their pick at number two. And then Memphis goes third, and Chicago will go fourth. The fifth pick would have been Indiana, but the Pacers, who were horrific this year, traded for the dude Zubac, the center from the Clippers, and that pick was going to be Indiana protected 1 through 4. Well, it landed on 5. So Indiana, who is horrifically bad without Tyrese Halliburton this year, trading for a piece, gambled and lost, and will not have the first-round pick this year. Yikes. By the way, in case you're wondering, yes, the Oklahoma City Thunder are in the lottery. We talked about it yesterday, how first-world problems are arising in Oklahoma City. They're loaded. We got a segment coming up later called Can You Name the Star of the Last Oklahoma City Thunder Game? They're loaded. They're young. They have all those picks. They still have a million picks. They have picked 12 in this year's draft. They've got 12. And then they'll have their pick at the end of the first round, wherever that is, most likely 32, 30, whatever. But the fact that the Thunder wound up in the lottery because of another trade that they made years ago, and there was a chance, by the way, they could have had a top five pick. There was a chance they could have sat at number five. Instead, they get 12, and then their pick, wherever that's going to be in the 20s or whatever. And what are you going to do? What do you do? Like, I am thinking what you have to do if you're the Thunder, because you have all these young guys that are getting minutes in these blowouts over the Lakers and just showing out. You've got these other guys that just, they're not SGA and Jalen Williams, and they're not Chet, and they're still really good. What are you going to do with those guys next year? I know there's going to be a time they're going to have to pay Chet. They're going to pay Jalen Williams. Do you have to draft a player from Europe or somewhere and keep him overseas for a year or two so your roster can figure itself out? By the way, they got three more first-round picks next year. The Thunder, Sam Presti and the Thunder are just ridiculous. But congrats to the Wizards. And again, their head coach, remember the name, Adam Keefe. I did not know that. Wizards win the NBA's draft lottery. The NBA draft coming up in about 8 weeks from right now. All right, coming up, you ever have to admit to your wife or your girlfriend you were wrong? I was very, very wrong. Sitting in this seat 1 week ago, I'm going to have to eat crow, and we'll do that next year on Westwood One Sports.
7: 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Even Steelers GM Omar Khan doesn't know. 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

always wanted to open a radio show with Eazy-E music, and now I have. Happy Mother's Day, and oh, it's good to be here the late Sunday on into your early Monday morning here on Westwood One, your boy. Johnny Ball Game, 310-840-4910. We got a lot to get to tonight. Shouting them out, Stuart Kovacs, producer Mondo Hernandez,

throughout an NBA playoffs, modern NBA playoffs, all due respect to some of those, you know, Celtics teams. There was eight teams in the league then. A little different. But for 16, for 16. And yeah, well, what are they're 7 for 7. I get it. Yeah, they had a long way to go. They're not even halfway there. That's why I'm not expecting you to text me 97%. Just what's the percentage? Is it zero? Like, there's no chance they're going to be able to do this? I don't think it's going to happen. It's historic if it does, and I would love to know what place historically where you would do with that. How big a stick is that? We just won the title, and we went 16-0 to do it. How big a stick is that? I mean, can you bring that stick to a Chicago Bulls party and say, look at us, talk about us with you? Michael never did this. Michael never even went through a playoff. Never even, like I'm taking something away. But no, Michael's best playoff run was 91, his first, 15-2. They lost game one to the Lakers. I think Sam Perkins hit a three at the end. You remember that? Game one or game two, Sam Perkins won that game for the Lakers. I'll never forget it. But Michael and Scottie ran through the rest of the finals that year. But that was Michael's best run. Three teams. The Steph KD Dubs, 16-1. The Shaq and Kobe Lakers, 15-1. Five-game series in the first round then. And everybody remembers this team, if you're old, the faux Sixers of 1983, Moses Malone, saying they're going to sweep the whole thing. They came close, Moses. Back then you had bye weeks, so you only had to win 12 games to win the title from that spot. They went 12-1, swept Magic in the finals. But that's it. That's the list. Just give me the percentage, 310-840-4910, that you could see OKC going 16-16. And I don't know what that gets them. Again, I don't know how big that stick is. To me, if you've done something that no other team in the NBA has done, yeah, that's big, big, big, big, big, big, big time, dude. Big time. I mean, I still talk about the Shaq and Kobe Lakers every week. And I'll never forget Eric Snow, game one, remember? Philly won game one of that series. Eric Snow had the jumper. That was the AI, excuse me, Tyronn Lue game. And then the KD Dubs were just unfair. That was when the league was like, what are we doing? Like, the second best player in the league just went to a team that won 73 games? You can do this? Yes, you can. Title in title. They went 16-1. The Dubs did. So, I don't know. What's the percentage? My producer, Stuart Kovacs, he's saying as high as 80 and as low as 0. Somebody's putting a 0% chance on that one? 0? They're 7 for 7. Oh, by the way, Laker lover, where are you this week? Oh, Laker love. I said it last week. Laker love is a powerful thing. You were even calling, you guys. You were calling saying it'll be a series. One guy, who was it? You called, were you from Dallas? You said the Lakers were going to win two games. Maybe they still will. It doesn't look good, though. And I said, no, this is the easiest, peasiest second-round series I've seen. Because Oklahoma City matches up historically well against this Laker team. And when I say historic, just look at the average margin of victory in every game they played this year, regular season and playoffs. Look at that. That team has murder-faced the Lakers every chance it's had this year. And I've loved it. I always kind of liked it when Duke lost in basketball, right? I always kind of liked it all. It just doesn't happen all that often. And it's one of those deals. Light the calls up, guys, 310-840-4910. Quickly, hi, Mom. I want to say that. Happy Mother's Day. Remember that. I don't think Stu does. He's too young. But if you're old, like me, you remember when an athlete had a

0: camera pointed in his or her face. You said one thing, two words, and everybody said it so much that it kind of got annoying, but it was fun. You know what I'm saying? You know what I'm thinking? You know what I'm talking about? Hi, Mom. Whatever happened to that? Every time. Remember how many hi moms we would get? It was a thing. That was a big time deal. You had the camera pointed at your face. You looked over and you said, hi, Mom. We all did it. I mean, we all did it. They all did it. I'll do it on the radio right now. Hi, Mom. But hi, Mom. Whatever happened to that? Anybody have a guess why no athletes anymore during an interview anywhere say, hi, Mom? It's very rare. And that's all they used to say. You know, two people got mentioned, right? It was Mom and Jesus. That was it. You're going to thank, and in most cases, you'll thank them both. But hi, Mom. Hi, Mom. I remember NFL Films. There's a TV show, NFL Films Presents, that I like to watch. They did a bit on Hi, Mom, because there were so many NFL Films guys walking around saying, hey, Mom, hi, Mom. They didn't know if the camera was live or not. You see a camera, hi, Mom. And I think it's just the communication, right? Nowadays, I mean, you could shoot your mother a text 2 minutes before you run out of the locker room. You could FaceTime your mother at halftime after the game, on the way to the game, or Facebook. I mean, it's just too easy. You don't need the television camera anymore to say what up to Mom. Back then, dude, you like couldn't even call your mom. Long distance. That was a son of a gun, remember? Remember when long distance was a big deal? Oh, hey, this is a long distance call. Okay, never mind. Take your time. I get it. Oh, I get it. It's like, that was like a thing. Hi, Mom. Nobody ever does that anymore. Guess got to bring that back, or don't. Maybe not. Maybe it was kind of annoying at the end. But you guys remember that, right? I'm not the only one thinking that stuff. I don't think. Maybe so. Wouldn't be the first. Wouldn't be the last, man. Westwood One Sports Night. We're going to go to the Ninja Turtle, Raphael, in Chicago. You're first up tonight with Johnny Ballgame, Raphael. What do you know? What do you say? Bring it.
1: Hey, yo, Johnny Ballgame. How you doing?
0: Well.
1: Awesome to hear. Hey, earlier I was hearing that the Washington Wizards got the first pick. They, like, definitely deserve that. I still think, I don't know about your opinion, do you think the NBA should do what the NFL does? The worst team gets the highest pick and then snakes around? Or do you think the lottery is better? I don't know. I just wanted your opinion on that. Also, I am not more excited to see the NFL schedule release. It's so exciting to see these games.
0: Tonight,
1: Seattle Seahawks have 17 different teams that they could play in opening night. I hope it's the Bears. That'd be so exciting.
0: Yeah, it could be the Bears. It's only a couple. Thank you for the call, Raphael, because it's only the home games. But I'm with you, man. Like, I get major pumpage with the schedule release. I love it. Biggest reason, like, selfishly, I have a friend who has Seahawks season tickets. He takes me to one game a year, and I always get first pick. So I watch the schedule release. I map it out with my work that I do locally with the job I have in Boise, Idaho, covering college football, so I can coordinate which game I can go to. But not that. I want to know which games are on national television. Heck yeah, you always want to know that opener. And I love the matchups this year, guys. The best two divisions in football are lined up. The AFC West and the NFC West, they're playing. Those are mega games. Patrick Mahomes is going to Seattle this year to face the dark side. Sign me up, please, for that one. And please don't schedule the Chiefs early. I want that game late. The world of football needs that game late because we want Patrick Mahomes to be healthy and, of course, just playing. Let's get to Baltimore. DJ in Baltimore is next up. with Johnny Ballgame on Westwood One. DJ, bring it. All right, DJ was texting the show. That was a big lead. Sorry, guys. DJ said 0% chance that Oklahoma City can win one. I'm sorry, can lose one game. I'm saying, what's the percentage that they run the table? 16-0. No one has done it. And I don't know if it means that they're that good, or I don't know if it means, well, dude, the league was better then. There's a reason Michael never swept any opponent in the finals. He didn't. Jordan never swept a team in the finals. He lost one game to the Lakers, two to the Blazers, two to the Suns, two to the Sonics, two to the Jazz, two to the Jazz. Right there. What's that, nine? Michael lost nine finals games. But maybe you could easily say, well, dude, the league was better then. It was tougher. You didn't just sweep a team in the finals. That's Stockton and Malone over there. That's Peyton and Kemp. That's the tail end of Showtime. That's a really good Rip City team. That's Sir Charles in Phoenix winning an MVP. I mean, Michael played good teams. No one would have objected if any one of those opponents would have won the ring over the Bulls. It would have been major deservedly so. Look at Houston. Dream got his two rings when Michael was hitting a curveball and then just coming back. Houston was able to be up. Talk about the right place at the right time. Perfect. And the series that we all coulda, shoulda, woulda had, Michael never tried baseball, and it was the Rockets, Bulls. Dude, if there's one team that might have had a shot, it was Dream. They would have had a tough time covering him, and if Houston was hitting their threes the way Dream used to operate, that might have been a tough match for Jordan. That might have been a seven-game series. I'm not going to say they would have won. Jordan 6-for-6. I'll never say a team would beat Jordan in a finals series. No. 310-840-4910. Yeah. Got some good stuff. Hey, if you're an NFL team, do you have a rookie head coach? Like, not rookie with you, like a rookie NFL head coach. This person has never been a head coach of an NFL game before. There are six of you fan bases out there. Which one's sleeping the most confident at night? It's nowhere close to out of the ordinary for a rookie head coach to have a good first year. Playoffs? Super Bowl? We've seen it. It like happens every year, by the way. Who's it going to be this year? Who's the rookie head coach that's popping, dude? Like Liam Cohen coming out, winning 14 games, kicking that damn door down. Ben Johnson taking his shirt off saying, look at these muscles, man. Who's that this year? 310-840-4910. Line them up. I'm Johnny Ballgame, Westwood One Sports Night. Download the Westwood One Sports app.
2: 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And now superstar Carlos Correa is out for the year. After 12 straight postseason appearances with four pennants and two World Series titles, is Houston's dominance finally over? Westwood One Sports.
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0: couple things. The NBA absolutely needs a lottery system. Hell no, I don't trust those sleazy, greasy, cheesy owners, GMs that would absolutely tank if it was an NFL model. They play 17 games in the NFL. You can't really have a process to tank. So, yes, the NBA needs it. Apparently, there's even more anti-tanking stuff coming to the NBA, so great. But I'm going to do this later, and I'm going to ask you guys now, what if? What if the NFL had a draft lottery? How big would it be? I mean, is this something Netflix is going to pay $5 billion for? And you know it would be the NFL, so it would be the coolest thing ever. Arch Manning would be in a suit, standing there, wherever the thing is, waiting to see who gets the number one pick. Fans would just stop what they're doing, right? How big would that be for the show? I mean, I'm guessing most of you listening to this program right now, you did not watch the NBA lottery today. You don't really care. Maybe if you're a fan base of one of ABC team, fine, or you're just there, you were watching TV anyway, like me. It was not an appointment for me to watch the lottery today. But what if the NFL did it? Dude, we just took a call on the schedule release. Could you imagine if there's 12 teams? Say there's like an Andrew Luck, sitting there, and like 12 teams have a shot to get him? Is that appointment television for you? I mean, NFL fans will probably go to wherever the event is. So I want to ask you guys to call in and tell me what you think it would look like, because I'm going to talk about that a little bit later. And still answer the question or read your answers. Eric in SoCal, he gives the Oklahoma City Thunder a 25% chance to run the playoff table and do what no NBA team has ever done before. Undefeated in the playoffs. In this era, modern era, you know, four rounds to get there. Yep, no one's done it. No one. Not even the Dubs. Not even Shaq and Kobe. Not the Fo-Fo-Fo. Not Michael and Scotty. Not the Bad Boys. Not Duncan and Robinson. No, dude. Nope. All those teams came close, but no one's done it. And does it mean that they're one of the best teams ever for you? Or does it mean that, you know, maybe they're in the right era? They are that further ahead of the competition in their era that they're able to do this. This league is not supposed to have a team go 16-0 in this thing, man. Sam Presti's really good at this, though, and good for him. 310-840-4910. All right, we're going to take calls, but let's start with DJ in Baltimore. You're talking Thunder, too. DJ in Baltimore, what's up, man? Welcome.
1: Johnny Ballgame, appreciate you taking me, man. I just want to follow up on the text. I actually said I think Thunder got a 50% chance, man. But real quick, I just want to tell you, I think this Western Conference Finals is going to be the best matchup we're going to see. It's going to be better than the championship. What do you think?
0: 100%. I just don't know, DJ, if 22-year-old Wemby is ready for this type of party, man. I think he's too young right now. But holy shnikes, thank you for the call. Yeah, come again. Excuse me. Yeah, he's 22. And he won't be 23 until next January. This is the next dude on the evolution chart of the NBA, to the right of LeBron. We have this now in holy, again, shnikes. We got ourselves a 7'5" two guard, and he's really good. And I would say he's very well-mannered. That was weird today, but even though I do believe Wemby's temperament is not what we saw today, he's not going to be that type of player, in my opinion. That's not who he is. But sorry, dude, that was obvious. I'm not going to lie to you. No, Wemby, you freaking elbowed him in the neck. That could have been really, really, really bad, guys. And Wemby's got those elbows, like Manute Bol elbows, man. Oh, yeah, no, we don't need Wemby tossed from games. That's not good television. I get it, but you also can't allow that. At first, I was like, oh, he won't get tossed. And I guarantee you, in 1986, they just push people away. They send them to their bench. There's probably not even a technical. But it's changed, and Wemby deserved to get tossed, in my opinion. He elbowed him in the neck, man. It was right there, and it looked, it really did. It looked like it was his intent. It did. He was frustrated. I get it. It was a sea of hands all over the place, and he's thinking, what the hell, man? So he throws a bow, and he connected on his neck. That tells you how big Wemby is. You got to be really freaking big to elbow somebody in the neck, and that somebody is 6'9". Huh. I don't know. How do you elbow a 6'9 guy in the neck? Yeah, you're 7'5". But I appreciate the call, DJ. No, I just don't think Wemby's ready yet. He will be, and it's going to be, oh, I don't know what we're going to do with the league when Wemby figures it out. I remember Kobe at 22. He had Shaq. Wemby's got to lead this whole thing, and he's got a young coach who does a terrific job, Mitch Johnson, Seattle guy. Shout out to his dad, rest in peace, the great J.J. Johnson, 79 Sonic. But yeah, 310-840-4910. All right, we do this every hour, 2-4-2 with Stu.
2: What will the sports world be talking about in the morning? It's 2 for 2 with Stu.
3: All right, ball game. So we had an extension announced for Steve Kerr yesterday. It's a 2-year extension with the Warriors after some thought that he may hang it up or go into broadcasting following this past season. Is there any chance you think the Warriors with Steph can go on another run? And should they target maybe a Giannis or a LeBron or another marquee free agent to kind of go with Steph and try to get that one more title for him?
0: I mean, I can't believe I'm even saying this, but if you give them LeBron and Giannis, and I don't see how you can work that, I still think they have their hands full with Oklahoma City, with all those players who are mid to late 30s. I mean, Father Time's undefeated, even for LeBron, man. If I'm the Dubs, it's weird. I kind of thought Steve Kerr was going to go. But I think maybe Steph and him have a thing. First off, this will be Steve Kerr's last year. Wait, 2-year deal, 2-year deal. No, he just needs the second year for security so he doesn't look like a lame duck coach and it doesn't turn into a last dance type of thing. Steve Kerr will be out this year, in my opinion. He's just keeping that second year. There's guarantees there. I think that's how they're working it. I don't think Steve Kerr will be on, and this could be Steph's last year. This could be Dre's last year. I mean, unless they're willing to accept where they sit, what neighborhood they live in the NBA right now, maybe they will, and cool. I'll watch Steph more than almost anybody in the league still. One of my top 3 or 4 favorite players to ever watch in this league. My God, he's fun. But Stuart, the title chasing, man, they're going to have to get way, way young. It's going to have to be like the 86 Celtics. And Len Bias, rest in peace, didn't tragically pass away. The Celtics would have been able to hand that thing off. Len Bias takes it. David Robinson kind of with Tim Duncan, but the Spurs weren't winning titles before Tim Duncan. The Celtics were winning titles, and they get Len Bias after their best team ever in 86, and we all know what happened there. They need something like that, Stuart, and I don't know where they're going to get it.
3: Yeah, that rarely happens in the NBA, like you said. Sustaining that run when your superstar gets old and retired.
0: Yep.
3: All right, 2014 college football playoff is gaining steam. In a vote last week, the AFCA board swung its support behind a playoff with the max participants of likely 24 teams, the discontinuation of conference championships, and the ending of the college football playoff by the second week of January. Do you think this is good or bad for the sport of college football?
0: You know, it's probably good for the haves, right? It's good for the programs that are in a position to, you know, pay players in a position to flourish in this new era of unlimited annual free agency, essentially. So it's I think it's good for those teams. I used to always say this, Stu. College football has the best regular season, but the worst postseason. And I said that my entire life until 2 years ago when we had a 12-team tournament, essentially. Now, if it goes to 24, do I still say college football has the best regular season? Or am I three-loss teams, a four-loss Big Ten or SEC team might squeak in to a 24-team playoff? I just see it right now. Oh, that 8-4 SEC team needs to be in over the 12-1 group of six team and all that stuff. I don't know. You know, I don't think we'll still have the greatest regular season. Maybe we still will, but the 24-team tournament, that's a lot of brackets. That's a big Selection Sunday show. I work in a college football town mainly, so we talk college football more than any other sport. And for this, like, of course we're going to be talking. There's more bids, more conversations, but Stuart, I'm gonna wait on that if it's going to be, that you said the B word, better.
3: Yeah, and maybe it gets you more interested in the 9-3 Missouri against the 9-3 Vanderbilt in, you know, mid-November. Maybe that is more interesting, but I agree, like, in terms of, like, oh, this team has to win every game or go 11-1. That's out the window for the big boys.
0: Yeah, the big boys don't have to do it anymore. You're going to be able to get in that tournament with three, sometimes four losses, mainly three. You might have to go on the road. That's fine, but you'll still get in. 2-4-2 with Stu. If you want a line, call our boy Mondo, 310-840-4910. Your NFL team has a rookie NFL head coach. How do you feel about it? Of the six rookies, who feels best?
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1: 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Johnny Ballgame here, 310-840-4910. Six rookie NFL head coaches. Never coached a game before, never been a head coach in the league before. Their week one opponent, which we will find out on Thursday. Six rookie NFL head coaches, two of which come with a defensive pedigree. Miami gets Jeff Hafley, doing good things with the Packers, previously a head coach at Boston College, a guy who bet on himself and did a very, very good job of that, Jeff Hafley. And then the other defensive backgrounded head coach, Baltimore fan, I know you're juiced for Jesse Minter. I mean, Jesse Minter and Mike McDonald were in the same defensive meetings and rooms for like 7 years together. Yep. Those are the two with defensive backgrounds. Everybody else, offense. And don't listen to anybody say like, well, dude, you got a rookie head coach. It's probably going to be a year. Yeah, he's got to instill his culture. You know, his system takes time. You know, it's gonna be a while. You know, don't put too much pressure on him early. No, we do that in this league. You put pressure on him week one. Even if they're a rookie, because it happens every year. Ben Johnson, Liam Cohen, playoffs, first year, they're fine. Kevin O'Connell did it. Brian Daboll did it. Matt LaFleur, Sean McVay, both Harbaugh brothers went to the playoffs. Their rookie year as a head coach. Hell, Rex Ryan's rookie year, 2009, first year he was a head coach. Playoffs with the stinking Jets. Sean Payton in New Orleans with Katrina backdrop. I mean, first year coaches go to the playoffs all the time. I think McDermott did it in Buffalo. Did Matt Nagy do it in Chicago? Bears fan, slippy slappy swami. Samsonite, I think Matt Nagy did it. So get off this whole, well, rookie head coach thing. Not in this league. No. In this league. I mean, they have a ton of success. I think Seifert, he was a rookie who won a Super Bowl. I think you got to go back to like Don McCafferty to be the only one who's ever done that. Like winning a Super Bowl in your rookie year. No, Mike McDonald was not a rookie. He had that weird 10-win season that the whole world forgot about 2 years ago in Seattle with Geno Smith at quarterback. Yeah, that team. 310-840-4910. Who pops this year, man? Who is it? Who is this year's Matt Nagy? You know, I mean, and yet my Stuart Kovacs, he lets me know Nagy 12-4, year one, playoffs. Yeah. So I mean, guys, if I'm going to get on here and I'm going to spit into this microphone that, you know, Clint Kubiak is going to the playoffs this year. Yeah, okay, just if you say no, that's ridiculous, I'll just throw Matt Nagy at you. Brian Daboll. So it's not like, oh, if you go to the playoffs year one, you're an instant legend in coaching. No, because you've had dudes of all shapes and sizes of NFL coaching careers as rookies to get to the playoffs year one. Who's the one this year? Joe Brady's the youngest. 36 years, and he gets Josh Allen, prime Josh Allen. There's massive pressure there, or should be. It's Josh Allen. And McDermott did a really good job. He just couldn't beat the teams that were better than him, or he couldn't beat the quarterbacks who that particular day were better than Josh. Joe Burrow, Patrick Mahomes, both multiple times with Josh Allen in the playoffs. We get it. We know. It's fine. Bo Nix and overtime. It's tough. I know. Major, major pressure for Joe Brady. There should be. So I want to know what fan base is feeling the best about this. The 2026 rookie NFL head coaches. Somebody's going to be, right? You can't say, well, that's not going to happen this year. Maybe it won't. But, I mean, it happens like DeMeco Ryans did it. Nick Sirianni did it. I told you Matt LaFleur. If I didn't, Matt LaFleur went to the what? NFC Championship game as a rookie head coach? In 19, he did. And am I seeing this? Am I Adam Gase. Adam Gase. 2016 Dolphins. Didn't like Matt Moore start a playoff game because Tannehill got hurt that year. That might have been Mike Tomlin's like last playoff win. So, yeah. Who's it going to be this year? Who's that rookie head coach? You're like, okay, he's going to the playoffs. He's doing Liam Cohen, Ben Johnson every year. Let's get to Michigan and you know it. You love it. Or it's the opposite and you're thinking, oh, really? Mr. Positive, yes. Mr. Positive, the line is yours. Welcome to Westwood One. Are you serious, Mr. Positive? All that? And we don't even get to him. All right, 310-840-4910. Good stuff tonight on Westwood One Sports Night. Don't need a major project to get to the playoffs as a rookie. I mean, you could say the big thing here with head coaches, who's got the quarterbacks, man? That's probably who is going to have the instant success. I mean, again, unless you're Matt Nagy and you can just pull 12-4 out of your ace with Mitchell Trubisky. Some of those years, the Bears have them. They have the 2001 year. I still don't know how they went 13-3 with Jim Miller. And then they have the Matt Nagy year. Like, the Bears have these really good years, and they're out of nowhere, and then they go away, and they're never to be heard from again. That's not the case, in my opinion, with what's going on now. I'm in on the Bears right now. I'm not sure I can bring them to Seattle in late January and feel good about beating the dark side, but if it's a home game, different deal, yeah, I think the Bears are kind of knocking on that door. They're getting there. And Ben Johnson was a rookie head coach last year where it's just like Ben Johnson was almost like Tim Duncan going number one in the draft that year, right? You just knew he was going to be good instantly. Just pure, you were convinced from what he had done at previous positions he had where, okay, this is going to fit, and it did. But he had a quarterback. And so did Liam Cohen. Like first overall drafted quarterbacks. That's the thing. Most coaches who have the first overall drafted quarterback, they don't get to coach him. No, their ass gets fired like after 1 year. Happens so many times. And then you want to be that second guy. That's what Ben Johnson was. That's what Liam Cohen might have been. Was Liam not the third guy for Trevor Lawrence? Might even have been the fourth. Anywho. But the only coaches, rookie coaches this year, that I can look at and check the box. Do they have a quarterback? Joe Brady, aforementioned. Jesse Minter. You got prime Lamar. Jeff Hafley, Miami. Who's your quarterback? Clint Kubiak, Vegas. We know who he is, but yeah. Or we know who he is, sure. It's not the worst situation for Clint Kubiak. You saw what he was doing with Sam Darnold. No one's going to sit there and argue Sam Darnold from a talent perspective as a top five guy. No. Just he's an operator. And Kubiak obviously had a lot of success with him. But we know who their quarterback is. We just don't. Mike LaFleur, Arizona. Ah, that's a disaster. Why don't you spend more money at the running back position while you're at it? I don't know what's going to happen with Mike LaFleur. That's a tough deal in Arizona right now. I mean, you're Jacoby Brissett in that division with those defenses. What? But I don't have the answer. I mean, sometimes you get stuck. And sadly, for the Cardinals, this happens all the time. They're like the Mazda RX-7 trying to drive in a snowstorm. They're always stuck. Todd Monken? Heard good things about Todd Monken. No guys who've worked for him, no guys who he's worked for. Todd Monken, and here's a guy that's been waiting, deserving a shot, and he gets Cleveland, and he gets Deshaun Watson or Shedeur Sanders for week one. That's not easy, man. Especially Kevin Stefanski, who I think another rookie head coach to take a team to the playoffs, and he took Cleveland. That's tracking down a cephalopoid on foot. Nobody does that. But that's a tough deal, I think. Six rookie head coaches. I mean, if you pay any attention or think, you know, any type of trend in this league, it's just, it always happens. There's that coach as a rookie who, damn, the chips fall their way. Liam Cohen last year and Ben Johnson, perfect examples. More so Cohen, because you were like, dang, man, ooh. With Liam Cohen, like, that came out of nowhere for me. And we like their talent, sure. You didn't know it was going to go to that level, especially with everything they did to acquire Travis Hunter, and he was just a non-factor. Jacksonville went 14-3, and they mortgaged their future to take the unicorn, who they really didn't even use nor need. And then he was hurt, and they still had a terrific season. And Jag fan Duval is, I don't know, I don't remember the last offseason a Jaguar fan was this excited. You'd have to tell me. Which rookie head coach do you think he's the one that's going to pop this year? Is it because he has Josh Allen? And what's he going to do with Josh Allen? This can't be like, oh, he's got his buddy as the head coach now. It's the sub teacher. It's ice cream for breakfast. No, dude. Like, Joe Brady's got to figure out how to get Josh Allen beating Mahomes and Burrow in playoff games. It's the only thing he needs to do. Let's get to Chicago. Great stuff. Brandon on the line in Chicago. Brandon, you're with Johnny Ballgame on Westwood One Sports Night. What you got?
2: The Ballgame. What's good, man? Thanks for taking my call.
1: Anytime.
2: So I was going to say, you know, you said Stefanski. I agree with you on that one because you know, you look and see what he did with Cleveland. You know, they get him to the playoffs. And then another guy is McCarthy, man. You know, he had winning seasons in Dallas, you know, top five offense. And then wanted to get one thing in real quick on the Bears is everybody's hating, you know, that they didn't, you know, draft anything on defense. But it doesn't really matter when you're putting up 50 on people. You know, imagine what Luther Bird and Xavier Thomas, you know, put them both in the slot, let them go to work. And then, you know, you got Al Harris. I think that's one of the most underrated coaches in the NFL, man. You look at what he did in Dallas, producing, you know, NFL-leading interceptions with Diggs and Bland, I think, Bland, you know, and then last year with the Bears. And I just think that you know, he can put together, NFL-leading secondaries, man, because of what a good coach he is. And I'm just happy that the Bears got him.
1: Think about this. Great call, Brandon, in Chicago. I'll answer a few of this stuff, but I just want to start because it's just so fresh for me. And I'm like 95% sure on this. No sources, just a gut. That it's going to be Wednesday night, the opener, wherever, Netflix or whatevs. It's going to be Chicago at Seattle. And that's a bitchin' opener. You talk teams, fan bases. Oh, yes. Now, the only thing bad about it is I'd probably rather have it in December or November when both teams are, you know, wherever they are at that point in the season, which is more significant of who they will be the rest of the year. I mean, the Raiders beat the Patriots week one last year, right? still remember Pete Carroll in the locker room saying how quick a turnaround. Stuart Kovacs, my producer, a lifelong Raider fan, he was saying playoffs after they went into New England and won last year. So, I mean, week one is like the most insignificant week or game. I get that. But, and this is a big Sir Mix-a-Lot, baby got back-sized butt. Bears, Seahawks, opener. That's just juicy, man. No pun intended. It is. So I hope we get that because, yes, I love, you know, Luther Burden's a guy, I know fantasy owners pay attention to. I mean, there's no guarantee who's going to be Caleb's number one next year. I assume it's Rome. I know they're going to do a lot with tight ends. So I'm not really going to dissect that yet, but I do like what they have. And more so, it's not necessarily about the pieces with the Bears, although I like them. It's about the genius. Maybe I shouldn't use that word. I'll just say it's about Ben Johnson. That's, if I'm a Bears fan, that's who I'm excited about because he can find a lot of guys to fit his scheme and system. Amon-Ra was not Ja'Marr Chase or Marvin Harrison Jr. coming out. He will remind you of that. And he's as good as any receiver in the league. I do not think Amon-Ra is where he is if Ben Johnson is never his OC. I think coaching in the NFL is that big a deal. Where you go, who you work with, what organizational umbrella you're under, that's way more important. Sam Darnold didn't suck. He went to the Jets, and you can say that about so many players or so many teams who've been misguided and messed things up and have not given very talented people a chance to ply their trade, man. Let's get back to Michigan. One more chance for Mr. Positive. What you got? Bring it.
3: Johnny Ballgame, you're rocking the mic with your lyrical spit. I got to go with Joe Brady. Here's the reason. You got Josh Allen. You got a generational talent. You can't contain him. It's just like Barry Sanders. You're so good that you'll make things happen. It doesn't matter how good Joe Brady is, because Josh Elvis Allen is the best quarterback alive today, that he's going to make things happen. He's going to scramble. He's going to run. He's going to throw it 75 yards, and he's going to put it right in the pocket, big fella. I got to tell you, boom shakalaka. What say you, Johnny Ballgame?
1: Ow! That's a good question. Nice call, Mr. Positive. On the show that I am a part of Monday through Friday, shout out, Idaho Sports Talk, Prater in the Ballgame, we had Khalil Shakir on our show last week because he's a Boise State player and we cover a lot of that stuff. And Shaq said this, and I couldn't refute it. He said, Josh Allen is the best player in the NFL. And yes, I'm biased. I don't care, whatever. That's what he said. But I was thinking, okay, well, who is? Who's the best player in the league? Is it still Mahomes? I know he's coming off an ACL. Does that put him down on the list? Or is it somebody else? And I was thinking about that the last couple of days after Khalil Shakir said that. I was thinking, wow, is it Lamar? Is Lamar better than Josh Allen? Came in the same year. Lamar's younger. But, yeah, who? Where's there? 310-840-4910. Who's the best player in the league? It's a good question right now because the last 5 years it's been Mahomes. And maybe it still is. I'll listen to that. I think if you want to talk about someone getting a mean on, get a mean on, son. Patrick Mahomes is getting a mean on. He's going to come out this year pissed off. Everybody's talking about everybody else. All these new young guns, Bo Nix and Drake May, MVP candidates. And he's going to be like, are you kidding me? I eat pieces of Drake May for breakfast. So Mahomes is going to be pissed. I love that, by the way. I love it. I don't know. But the last 5 years, it's been an easy peasy. Mahomes is the best player in the league. You know, of course, it's his receiver. Of course, he's going to say that. But it's almost like when most players say that, you're like, yeah. Khalil Shakir said, hey, Josh Allen's the best player in the NFL. We have him. And I'm thinking, God, is he? he might be right on that. Stuart Kovacs, producer, Westwood One, appreciate you as always. Stuart Kovacs, best player in the NFL. Who you say?
4: I am going to still rock with Mahomes. I know he has the ACL issue, but until he gets knocked off, I trust Mahomes more than anyone.
1: All right. Appreciate that. I'm a Burrow guy. I am, and I know it's always bumpy, or he's hurt, or the defense is, like, they were the first defense ever last year, the Bengals, to give up over 350 yards, and I think it was 30 points for 8 consecutive weeks. No defense has ever done that before. Get hammered, 30-plus points, 350-plus yards, hammered 8 straight games, half your schedule. But, man, for me, it's like, you know, okay, Corral, you get all these guys. I'm going to give me Joe Burrow, man. Those receivers, too. Anyway, 310-840-4910. If you include the coaches who are on their first year with a new team, it gets way more interesting, too. That's what happens in this league as well. Even though, do you know how many coaches have won a Super Bowl as a head coach with two different teams? You know how many have done it, Stuart?
4: I don't.
1: Zero.
4: Oh, wow.
1: Never happened. And think of all the recycled Super Bowl winning head coaches. Not a one went to place B and won a ring for them, too. Mike Holmgren, very close in Super Bowl 40. There's been a couple other guys that have knocked on the door, and got, but no, it's really hard to do. But there's some real, I think there's guys who have a serious chance to be the first on that one. What's the percentage that Oklahoma City goes 16-0? They don't lose a playoff game, and they become the first NBA team to ever do that. Undefeated through the playoffs all four rounds. Just text 310-840-4910. Just text. If you text 51, okay, you're saying it's a 51% chance OKC will not lose a game. And what's that mean? They're the best team ever, or they're just way ahead of their era? You know, you couldn't say that about Michael. He got challenged. The league was tough. John Starks, Reggie Miller played their ace off against Jordan. Reggie took him to 7 games. Starks

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0: Oh, hell yeah. Terminator 2, right? I remember waiting in line to see T2. Oh, the mega summer blockbuster, and this was the title song. Guys, Mondo Hernandez, he is the best bumper DJ in all of sports talk radio, and he's right here on Westwood One. Appreciate that. Let's see if we can keep the songs going. 310-840-4910. There's a few other coaches I just wanted to throw in there that I think might pop this year. I think it might be a hit because I think they were that. First off, Shane Steichen, Indy, 8-2, finished 8-9. That doesn't happen very often in that league. I remember Dan Fouts did it in 1987, and I'm sorry I remember that, but I do. Like when you go 8-2 and then you just lose out the rest of the way. And that's what the Colts did. They were 8-2 and they finished 8-9. They were owning that division. Probably shouldn't say that because Jacksonville was right there. But Houston was off to a horrible start. They were almost 3-6, saved themselves in a game to get to 4-5, and they won 9 in a row to end the season. Jacksonville won 8 in a row to end the season in that division. Both those teams, 9-8 game winning streaks they're taking into this season. Seattle doesn't even have that, and they're the Super Bowl champ regular season. They won their last 7 games. Atlanta, 4-game win streak, unless you care, and the Vikings, the team that I want to get to. So I think it might be O'Connell. I think Kevin O'Connell in Viking fan, oh, man, I'm sorry. I mean, oh, man, like Viking fan is just, he's heard this. He doesn't want to. But, dude, I think at some point, I think Kevin O'Connell is going to go to the Super Bowl with the Minnesota Vikings. I think it's going to happen. Don't fire him after a pesky, 6-11 if it comes. A very frustrating 8-9. Don't get your boxers in a bunch. But I think Kevin O'Connell is going to get to the Super Bowl. He went 9-8 with no quarterback play. That tells me that they are checking boxes at very key, very important parts of your roster and everything else that comes with it. They're getting it. That's a good outfit there. And they were winning despite their quarterback play. They finished 9-8. Minnesota did. In many years in the NFL, that'll get you in the playoffs. In most years, he almost took that fart knocker to the playoffs. So I think at some point in Viking fan, I know, I'm sorry, they haven't been to a Super Bowl since 76 with Tarkenton and the Willie Brown pick six game. I hate it. I'm sorry, Viking fan. 98, you guys were so good. It would have been the best Super Bowl ever, but the Dirty Birds got in the damn way and Gary Anderson missed a kick. Would have been the best Super Bowl ever. 15-1 Vikings against the 2,000-yard rushing John Albert Elway repeat Denver Bronco team. That would have been one of the best. And it was one of the worst Super Bowls. So, Viking fan, I get it. And then you knocked on the door with Favre. Ah, man. Like, the Vikings have been door knockers in so many different eras, and it's just never happened for them. Stuart, you know what NFL team has the most playoff losses in the history of the NFL?
1: Vikings.
0: Yeah, man. Best producer in the conference. Yes, the stinking Vikings. Double check and look that up, but I'm pretty sure I'm correct on that. But yeah, or the Vikings have, and how about this stat too? Sorry, Viking fan. I don't have this in my notes, but no NFL team besides the Vikings have won more playoff games without ever winning a Super Bowl than every other NFL team. Now, Buffalo might be close. Maybe they've passed them, but the Vikings had that forever. They had the most playoff wins of anybody who's never won a Super Bowl, one of those things. But I think Kevin O'Connell, if he can hit this with Kyler Murray, and if you're thinking, well, Kyler Murray sucks, well, look what he had last year. I don't think Kyler Murray sucks. I just think he needs smart people around him, and he needs focus. Maybe Kevin O'Connell's the guy. Shane Steichen in the AFC, Kevin O'Connell in the NFC. And Kevin O'Connell's been to the playoffs. He's just kind of, and he lost to Daniel Jones, and then he got smoked with Sam Darnold when they went to SoFi against McVay. But I think he's one of those coaches. I could see him. Packer fan, LaFleur, I don't know. We'll see. I don't know if you can get to the playoffs out of the seven seed. Womp, womp, womp, womp, womp, womp, womp, womp. Johnny Ballgame. You know, got an interesting text, and we'll take some calls. 310-840-4910. And Stuart has confirmed it. The Vikings have 32 playoff losses, most all time. Cowboys, 31. Rams, Steelers tied with 30. So, yeah, sorry, Viking fan. You've been there so many times without getting it. They must be blue. Viking fan, not purple. 310-840-4910. Old school managers I'm going to get to because we're going to rest in peace. Bobby Cox, man. They don't make them like that anymore, guys, in baseball, and it's partly because of the rules. But give me that old school manager that's in your head, and maybe it's Bobby Cox, because why wouldn't it be? If you're about my age, you grew up with the TBS Braves, as I call them on throughout my radio shows. The TBS Braves. I don't care where you lived. You got more Braves games on television than your local team. I certainly did, being a Pacific Northwest guy. All the Mariner games weren't on TV when I was growing up as a kid, but dang it, the Braves are.
2: Latoto the Chipper.
0: You know, Jeff Blauser, Lonnie Smith, Mark Lemke. I still remember that damn team. Terry Pendleton. But give me that old school manager. Because it was another time, man, when managers played a significant role in baseball. and you don't see it as much. And I think we all know why. That's just kind of how we work. So we'll get there, too. Keep with the text message percentage coming in on OKC. How about a text from Oregon? OKC will drop at least one game, ball game. The best they can do is tie the 0-1 Lakers, Shaq and Kobe. Well, they'd pass the 0-1 Lakers, kind of, because the 0-1 Lakers didn't play in a seven-game series in the first round. They were still five-game series back then. So the 0-1 Lakers were 15-1. Or I'm sorry, yeah, 15-1. Lost game one to the Sixers. The Allen Iverson, excuse me, Tyronn Lue game. And I'm sure that's what he said. But yeah, Oklahoma City. I mean, I don't know if you can bet this anywhere. Bet MGM, wherever you're going. I don't know if you can bet will the Thunder go undefeated throughout the playoffs and what that plus would look like. I mean, I'd lay $10 on that gladly. I think there's a shot. I mean, and we talked about this earlier. Well, what about Wemby? What about the Spurs? I love what the Spurs are doing, and they're going to need every second, every bit, every ounce of Wemby. They're going to need it. But, man, I don't think this Wemby is ready for that party. He's 22. He will be. Ho, ho, ho. He will be. I think Wemby might go down and be a Rushmore guy if he stays healthy. Guys, he just defies science. We've just never seen anything like it. He's a 7'5", two guard. It's just, I watch him and I just shake my head. Been watching NBA my whole life like we all have. We've just never seen this dude. 310-804-0410. Get to the calls. Minneapolis. Had a feeling we'd get one of these. Will in Minneapolis. You're live. Westwood One Sports Night. Will, what you got, bud?
2: Hey, feeling good about the Minnesota Timberwolves, just evening the series with the Spurs for number one. But with, you know, Edwards performing so well, he's got like two beat-up knees. A lot of people don't remember that because they just want to talk about that. Wembanyama got ejected and all of that stuff. But I mean, I don't know what to say. I mean, I'm not saying that Anthony Edwards is Michael Jordan, but have two beat-up knees because, you know, whatever, playing injury, whatever, and stuff, and still put up the production and, you know, help his team get the win, lead his team to the win. And, you know, I think they're going to win it in six or seven games, but we'll see. You know, the Spurs, they're really good. They're really good even without Wembanyama. That's what I realize. I could be off on this, but being a hoophead, I thought they were something like 11-5 on the season without Wembanyama. So it still is no cakewalk. But one more NBA comment, and then I had a football comment for you. The Lakers, don't they need to move on from LeBron James? Just get swept, move on. And anyway, quick question for you guys, since you guys were doing the football NFL Viking thing. Do you know the winningest franchise in the NFL, the history of it, that hasn't won a Super Bowl?
0: Highest all-time winning percentage of a team that has never won the Super Bowl? Is that the question, Will?
2: Yeah. The winningest team in NFL history.
0: Is it the Vikings?
2: Super Bowl.
0: Is it the Vikings?
2: They're the 10th winningest team of all time, and they have not won the Super Bowl. They have the 10th. Yeah. Hey, but here's an artificial intelligence stumping question that I figured out is very amusing. Ask the artificial intelligence if the Minnesota Vikings have ever won a championship, and you'll get four wrong answers on average before you get the right one.
0: Yeah, I mean,
2: so that's what you guys
0: should
2: play around with, because the Vikings are the 1969 NFL champions, the last NFL champions in existence before the merger. So,
0: good point, man.
2: Anyway,
0: Joe Cap,
2: you guys have a good. Hey, you guys have a good show. I appreciate it. Thanks for letting me drop in and throw you a couple of nuggets. Have a great evening.
0: Anytime, Will. The Spurs are they win without Wemby, you're right, and they just have a good outfit. I really like what they're doing, but they're not a team that's going to win multiple playoff series, in my opinion, without Wemby, and that's fine. That's how they're built. They need Wemby, and that's okay. And Ant's just such a badass. You're right. He's a grade A superstar. If Minnesota wins this series, it's going to have to become, in my opinion, an Ant series. And you caught a break, I think, with the Wemby thing. Just my opinion. I think the Spurs would have won with Wemby. But we'll never know. And now it's 2-2 and cool, right? I don't have any skin in that series. Hell, I just want more games. Give me a 2-2. This round has sucked, man. Lakers with LeBron. Yeah, I would totally explore moving on. Just the Lakers are about business too, and LeBron's still good business. But I think if I'm LeBron, maybe if there's that one more run, maybe you go somewhere else. I mean, everybody knows this. The NBA offseason is more exciting than the NBA regular season. And it's like not even close. It's weird. So that'll be down the road. But we potentially could see LeBron James play for a different team, or maybe one. Maybe he goes back to Cleveland, tries to help those guys. Let's get to Massachusetts. Andrew, you're live on Westwood One Sports. Andrew in Massachusetts.
3: Hey.
0: What you got?
3: Hey, can you hear me okay?
0: Coming in loud and clear, Andrew. What you got?
3: All right. So to keep it so it's not too long, about OKC, right? You talked about skin in the game. So at the beginning, Phoenix Suns. I'm probably the biggest Phoenix Suns fan this side of Phoenix, all the way to the other side towards Massachusetts. So, the Suns got smoked the first game against OKC, right? I really watch the Suns when they, whenever they're playing, when they come to Boston, I go every year. So, second game, hey, Booker, did you see the second game against the Suns by any chance?
0: Yeah, I think that was when they cried foul afterwards. Booker was saying that they're not getting calls or whatnot.
3: Wait a minute. Booker, first of all, early in the game, Booker's face was all red and sweaty, and he had that look like, we can win this game. We can take these guys. The Phoenix Suns were playing like a well-oiled machine for most of the year. It's a very psychological game. When it got near playoff time, after the All-Star break, they started losing a little bit more. Booker sprained his ankle. And so anyhow, second game, Booker had that look on his face, and I loved it. Like, we can beat these guys. So near the end of the game, I just was remembering this stuff because I haven't been able to watch the Lakers series because I've been working my new job and stuff. LeBron did great in the series before that. LeBron had everybody all psyched going that far without Luka. Anyhow, but they folded against OKC. So anyhow, Booker, near the end of the game, he goes to save a ball that's going out of bounds, and it hits one of the guys from OKC. He was not doing anything except saving the ball. He comes back into play, and Caruso said to the ref, give him a technical. And the ref gives Booker a technical. For nothing, for what? For that. Okay? And then...
0: Okay, thank you for the call, Andrew. I got to get this thing back. Thank you for the call, Andrew. I don't know if you're saying that Phoenix just had that one little break. It would have been a different series. To me, that was... I use this reference a lot, but Phoenix OKC, that was bringing a butter knife to a machine gun fight. They can't hang with OKC, in my opinion, and I don't think we'll ever see Phoenix beat this OKC team in a playoff series. Phoenix has a decent thing going, but it's not enough. It's not enough. This team might go 16-0. Maybe Wemby gets a game. Maybe Ant gets a game. I don't know. The Knicks have a big showing in MSG. The organ is blaring. See you in a second. I'm Johnny Ballgame. This is Westwood One Sports Night.
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1: Appreciate you guys all night long. We'll go till, what, 6 a.m. Eastern time? So appreciate you guys. I did want to get to the text line, 310-840-4910, and ask you about, I guess, out-of-date team names in sports. Outdated team names in sports. Archaic team names in sports. Team names in sports that don't even really make sense in whatever society we live in now. Like the New York team, right? The Knicks. A Knickerbocker? That's a pant. And they called them the Knickerbockers because they pulled their pants a certain way when they played basketball, like in peach baskets, before it even had a hole in the bottom, the basket. The Knicks. I'd be like, what's your name? Oh, we're the L.A. Trousers. You know, we're the Chicago Capris. Not saying they should change it. It's gone too far, and the Knicks are cool. Just if you're ever wondering, like, what is a Nick? It's a pant. Text me right now. What's the most outdated team name in sports? We'll be back. Ball game.
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1: Rest in peace, Bobby Cox. Bobby Cox was such a gem for baseball. You know, people don't know managers anymore. They change them too long. I'm sorry. You know, I heard my man Mike Wicked busting producer Stuart Kovacs a few hours ago because he didn't know who the head coach of the Washington Wizards was. We don't know coaches anymore like we did. They change too dang often. But man, they didn't used to. And I wanted to ask you, you know, who's that favorite old school manager for you and why? You know, we're not going to see this anymore. The ejections, you know, you'll hear this. Yeah, Bobby Cox was ejected 162 times. It is far, far and away the record, and it's one of those beyond breakable records in sports. It's in the mix. Ripken consecutive games. DiMaggio consecutive hit streak, 56. Right? I mean, Nolan Ryan strikeout, Cy Young wins, right? Like, it's one of those. Nobody. I mean, managers don't get ejected anymore. There's not as much reason to even argue. You can challenge balls and strikes. So the back and forth between a manager and an umpire in many cases is gone. And that kind of sucks. You know, I mean, I'm a Lou Piniella. I'm a Lou Piniella guy. That's my favorite old school manager. He grabbed a base, second base, and threw it into center field, man. It was great. I mean, and Bobby Cox, it was more of it. Losing your temper, not giving a rip. 131 umpires ejected Bobby Cox. 131? That must have been every single home plate National League umpire from, what, the 80s to the mid-2000s could raise their hand and say, yeah, I ejected Bobby Cox. 131 different umps rung him up. Legendary. Legendary. The TBS Braves. We saw it. It was on, and, you know, rest in peace, Ted Turner. Sad day for the TBS Braves era, which I was a huge, huge fan of. Can't even tell you how many times you get home from school. I lived in the Pacific time zone, so Braves games started at 4 p.m. Mariner games or wherever, Dodger games and Giant games, West Coast, didn't start till 7. So when you're a Pacific time zone sports fan, dude, you get home from school and there's just games everywhere, every day at 4 o'clock. And that game every day was the Braves on TBS, and they were really good. Like in an era where nobody got to go to the playoffs in baseball, Bobby Cox went every year from 91 to 05. I mean, that's insane. The only year he didn't, they didn't have one. It was called the strike year of 94. And they were winning, what, 60% of their games when the strike occurred. So chances are they probably would have went that year anyway. And he never gets mentioned with the best. And it's because he has the one, and I get it, and I think that's fair for Bobby Cox's legacy. One of the best to do it. One of the best of his era. But when you get to the list above that, no, because he just had the one. But I loved the TBS era Braves, and they ran into some really good teams, sure. You know, a Blue Jays team, a Yankees team, yeah, whatever. Twins, Kirby Puckett, hell of a series. Lost seventh game, what, 1-0? But who's that old school manager for you? Because we're never going to see it like we had it in baseball for so long. That was a part of the thing, the back and forth between a manager and the ump. Now you just challenge everything. If it's a close play at first, no, you're just going to look at it again. You don't need to run out there and you know, take a bunch of dirt and cover home plate with it, Billy Martin style. You know, make the ump have to actually get his brush out of his pouch and actually do the work to clean off the plate. That's genius. When you can't remember when Pete Rose got suspended for a month when he pushed an umpire? Remember that? A month. So yeah, I mean, you can't touch him, but dude, you can put dirt on him. And it was so fun. I mean, like I said, Lou Piniella earlier, like how many times did Lou Piniella just flat out lose his temper? Maybe there was some strategy to it. A lot of times people will say that, and I will buy it. If the team needs a spark, and the manager or the coach gets wrong, and you're thinking, okay, screw everybody, let's just play. Sometimes that helps. But those old school managers, we're just not going to see in baseball anymore, and maybe not even other sports. Like, remember, like, guys were with teams a long time. Even when they lost, they'd bring them back and bring them back. It felt like there was an era, and this was it, where you at least got 5 full years. Now you get like 2. And that's why people are like, well, who's the coach? I can't believe I don't remember these coaches anymore. Yeah, because they change too often. It's hard to remember them. Let's get to Dallas. Let's get to the hotline. 310-840-4910. Tony in Dallas. Tony, welcome to the show. Who's that old school manager for you, man?
2: Hey, Johnny, I was always good to talk to you on Sunday night. I always catch you on my way home from work. You're talking about things that just don't happen. I'm thinking Sparky Anderson. I remember when with the Big Red Machine, and I was really stoked when he went to the Tigers. I was born in Flint, Michigan. And, you know, who can forget Billy Martin, only manager in the history of any pro sports to get fired 5 times and get rehired by the same guy, a short time later. and you said old school managers, and those are just 2 classics I thought of. Appreciate you taking my call.
1: Thanks, Tony in Dallas. I mean, I love those. I mean, you watch old films of Sparky managing, you know, whether it's with the umpires, whether he's talking with Johnny Bench, whether it's a mound visit. I believe he was the first manager to win the World Series with both leagues. That's been done a few times, but yeah, Sparky's a good one. You know, I don't remember this guy. It was a little before my time, but Earl Weaver. I've seen all the clips. Man, that was fun. And fans, we loved that. That was a part of baseball that was kind of like fighting in hockey. It was just kind of accepted. It just kind of became part of it. And sometimes a manager just loses his cool and he heads out there. And I love, you know, one more thing on Bobby Cox. Rest in peace. The TBS era Braves. This is the one thing I can say. Everybody listening to this show right now, Johnny Ballgame, if you're over 34, we all saw the same team the most when we were growing up. Like all of us. You know, Ted Turner made the TBS Braves just a national product, and they were really good, and they were entertaining. I mean, they had a manager that broke John McGraw's record. That's my favorite part about Bobby Cox owning the ejections record, is that John McGraw was number 2. Do your McGraw research. Watch Ken Burns Baseball. McGraw was an all-timer. And Bobby Cox got rung up, kicked out, ejected more than John McGraw. And John McGraw last managed a game, what, in the roaring 20s or during the Depression? When the sport was way different? We don't get that in baseball anymore. And look, I'm okay with where baseball is, to be honest. I like the technology. I wanted the robot umps. I love it. I don't want to have a better view from my couch than the ump has who's actually calling the game. I don't want technology from my recliner that the actual ump calling the game isn't privy to. That's cheesy McGillicuddy, man. Use it, and they do. But you do sacrifice, which was one of the most entertaining relationships in the storytelling of sports. A pissed off manager and an ump, or a coach and a ref. It's a beautiful relationship. NFL films, coaches and refs. You can watch that all night. Let's get to Boston. We got Jim on the line in Boston talking some baseball, kind of all over the place tonight. Jim, welcome to Westwood One. Jim, what do you have for us?
3: Thanks for taking my call. Bobby Cox was definitely the one, but Earl Weaver for the Baltimore Orioles was one little guy that just never, ever seemed to be happy. He had a lot of dirt kicking himself. I mean, like you said,
1: so
3: you
1: know,
3: the true. The '70s, you had Lasorda, you had. We talked about several of them right now that they're just gone. You know, it does ruin the game a little bit. I mean, we want the calls to be right, but that was, that human element of the game with the call and the arguing, gone. I think it hurts the game a little.
1: Great perspective. There's Jim in Boston. They know sports. They know baseball, certainly in Boston here on Westwood One. Good call. It does. It was fun. He said the human element. And I've heard a lot of people say that about baseball. They like that human error was part of the game, that umps weren't perfect, and you just took what you got. And I'm sorry, man, but in this level, this day, these ages, people don't want that anymore. They don't want to just take your slice and eat it and shut up and, yep, they don't want to do that. And when you got umps that are blowing calls that have significant factors on the outcome of the game, it sucks. Get it right. But yes, gosh, Lou Piniella running out and grabbing a base at second base and chucking it into the outfield. I can watch that 100 times on repeat, or just take Lou Piniella Reds, Lou Piniella Mariners, Cubs later when, like he said about Earl Weaver. I love the Earl Weaver line. He just never seemed happy about anything. And Tommy Lasorda felt like he kind of got there at the end too. Tommy Lasorda just never seemed happy. I love it, man. A lot of times they aren't. How about a text from Illinois? How about this ball game? A little WGN with Harry and the Cubbies to also the TBS Braves. Only way to wrap up the big night. Appreciate you. Harry Carey, WGN. I think more households had TBS than WGN. I didn't have WGN growing up, and we had cable. We had TBS. But yeah, same thing. Those superstations and a ton of people are massive Cubs fans in this country because of WGN. Harry Carey. Hell yeah. That's fun. And I don't know if that's part of the reason. Maybe baseball was in where it was. Maybe some of the fun left. But no, I mean, it was an Aaron Boone. He went out there and he chastised. He lectured that young ump. Like, that was beautiful. I love that stuff in baseball. Don't get as much of it anymore. Rest in peace, Bobby Cox. 162 ejections. I would love to see what manager leads baseball in ejections this year. Would it even be 3? I'm not sure. We watched the NBA draft lottery today, or did you? Is the NBA draft lottery show appointment sports for you? You make sure you're watching it, especially if your team has a shot. Maybe you're getting together with your friends, going to a public place, getting a cold one, and watching it together. I mean, is the NBA lottery an appointment for you? Because I think if the NFL had a draft lottery, and I'll tell you whether I think it needs one or not, But if it did, would that be an appointment for you? Would you know the day? Would you know the time? Would you have your plans? And I'm talking, okay, there's what, 14 teams in the NFL that don't make the playoffs? It's a weighted lottery, but whatever. All those teams that lead it up a shot to get the number one pick. Would that be an appointment for you? 310-840-4910. What do you think the NFL draft lottery? First off, I ask you, does it need it? And two, dude, paint that picture. You know the NFL. You know how it likes to party. You know the stuff and the grandeur it goes to. It masses everything. How the hell would the NFL do a lottery, even if it doesn't need it? How big? What would Netflix pay to air it? I'm Johnny Ballgame. This is Westwood One Sports Night. Download the Westwood One Sports app.
0: One of the biggest question marks this offseason, Texans quarterback C.J. Stroud. After revealing a new look at a leader frame, can the former number two pick return to elite status and secure a new deal? Westwood One Sports.
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1: Method Man, Red Man. Little entrance here on Westwood One Sports Night. What would an NFL draft lottery look like? Just, you know what the NFL does. You know, they're making the schedule release an event airing on multiple networks. You already know the team schedule. You just need to know the when and the and you know the where. You just need to know the when, really. What day, time, how many natty national televised games you're going to get, that type of thing. If there was a lottery, I'm talking the 18 non-playoff teams, and it's weighted, sure. The bottom three teams have the best chance. The teams that just, you know, like the Vikings last year, they finished 9-8, they don't get in. They have a tiny, tiny chance, but they have a chance to get the number one pick. Would that be an appointment for you if you're a Vikings fan or any of those teams? I think it would. And I think it would make a ton of money on whatever network would show it. Hell, what networks would show it? It'd be everywhere. And I think you as a sports fan, a diehard NFL fan, I'll say that. You as a diehard NFL fan, if you're out there, you would totally appointment this. Stuart Kovacs, my producer, I mean, you probably want this type of system. I'll share my thoughts there in a second. But, I mean, do you think I don't know if the sports world would stop. I don't think it's not going to be the draft. Don't get me wrong. But if this happened and if the first time it happened and where they would do it, the stage, the show.

0: would be through the roof. We would do something here on Westwood One. It would just be one of those magical things. So that, yeah, I never really thought of a draft lottery for the NFL, but it does kind of make sense. I know a lot of people are kind of soured how the Raiders kind of tanked towards the end of the season, and they weren't really trying, and that game against the Giants was pretty bad. Two teams basically trying to lose, but maybe it works, and maybe it's something that happens eventually.
1: I don't know. Do you guys, will this ever happen? Do you see this down the road? And maybe even if the league doesn't need it, it's going to want what Stu's saying. And, I mean, they invite the players to the NBA draft lottery. I could only imagine there's a, you know, an Andrew Luck, a Trevor Lawrence, you know, an Arch Manning, whoever the big guy is, he'll be there. All those guys will be there. And it'll be this big lottery. It would be, I think it would be insanely big, but I don't think it needs it. And I don't want to see this. I think the NFL doesn't need one because I don't think if there's enough losing on purpose, if any. Yeah, Stuart talked about the Raider-Giant game, but in many years, teams that all they've needed to do is lose the final game, what do? They win the final game. It happens all the time. Because the coaches, their ass, they're not losing. They need to win. And the veteran players, same thing. There's only 17 games. So you can't really manage a season attempting to lose the way you can in other leagues when you got games all the time. You can make up excuses, oh, load manager, whatever the hell. Don't really do that in the NFL. You know, the main thing with the league, it's parity. And for parity to be a thing, the NFL thinks, well, you have to give the worst teams the first picks. You have to. You can't let the 41-41 Orlando Magic, Shaq's rookie year, win the lottery the following year and be able to get Penny. That was crazy. You can't do that in the NFL. The league needs parity. You got to let the worst teams pick first. And the NFL just doesn't do Mickey Mouse. And I don't think Roger Goodell wants to handle, we know this would be the biggest, worst, most annoying conspiracy theories in sports. No. How about this? They have a lottery for the first time ever. Let me just say, let's say the Cowboys get the first pick, and they're coming off a 7-10 year. Stuart Kovacs would flip. You guys would all flip. It'd be the most rigged thing since Ewing's frozen envelope in 85, when the NBA had the first lottery. Patrick Ewing played 4 years in college. There wasn't a can't miss more so than Ewing. And they sent him to the Knicks. People are still pissed off about it. Could you even imagine if the Cowboys got the first pick? Oh, God. The world would change. People would freak. And I don't know if Roger Goodell even wants that on his desk. Because this is the NFL. That would be the whole thing. People bitch about the NBA lottery. You have like a GM on Twitter complaining about it, Kevin Pritchard. Like, it would be magnified if it was the NFL. And I don't know if Roger Goodell wants that. But, it would be big if you ask me. I mean, I think it would be appointment stuff. I mean, this network, Westwood One, we're airing promos about the schedule release. We got Mike Golic on with Josh Graham, I believe. Shout out to the Graham Cracker Crunch and the legend of Mike Golic. Yeah, they've hired Mike Golic to do schedule breakdown, a special show. So could you imagine if it was a lottery? And you know, it's Mendoza. Who gets him? Hell, the Vikings would have won the lottery. They probably would have taken him. They would have been 9-8 or some team like that. Every team that misses the playoffs would have a shot at it. And I don't know how you do it. You pick the first three, and then you just refute to the order, or you just do a, you know, we're picking.

0: 14 bowls. Different teams, a wacko lottery. It could be anything. That would be, I mean, that would certainly be appointment television. But I don't think it needs it, guys. I don't. Why could, should, would this work? What we have, a Westwood One Sports tonight. Love you, Stu. 310-840-4910. That's 310-840-4910. Let's get to Arizona. But it's beautiful there. Mark in Arizona wants to get back to baseball managers and share some Bobby Cox stuff. Mark in Arizona, the line is yours. Go for it.
1: Okay, my comment is this. Both Bobby Cox and Earl Weaver had tremendous seasons. They both had exceptional pitching. Weaver had four 20-game winners at one time. My point is you already alluded to football as far as, you know, winning the big one and stuff. As far as I know, both of these guys won one World Series, but the potential for those teams was exceptional. And again, I'm not taking anything away from them. They were great exhibitioners, like you said, when it came to going in the tirades. But the bottom line is they only won the big one a few times there.
0: One time for the TBS Braves, Mark, in Arizona. Thank you. And I'm just going to say, and you probably agree with me on this, now's not the time to say, well, Bobby Cox left meat on that bone there with the TBS era Braves. He should have four. No, baseball's weird. You guys know that. Yeah, he should have more, but I'm not taking that away. He's one of my favorite managers ever. Bobby Cox. It's like everybody's grandpa. Seriously. And don't piss grandpa off, man. I was, you know, that's like, it felt like that. Like Tommy Lasorda, you Dodger fan, you grew up. He's like your grandpa or that old uncle. He's never happy. Well, he's complaining about everything. The potato salad doesn't have enough pepper in it at the barbecue. Baseball had those managers, and that's cool, and it's moved on. And you sometimes you're just a jackass now if you're arguing with an umpire because it's, hey, look at the tape. It's their call, not mine, in many cases. You just don't get enough of it, but yeah, 310-840-4910 on that one. The NFL doesn't need a lottery, but, dude, if it ever has one just to flex its muscles, maybe, you know, we're going to try it one year. They wouldn't, but I'm just throwing stuff out there. I think it would be an appointment. You know, it's not the draft, but it's certainly not the schedule release either. It's somewhere in the middle there. And like Stuart was saying, just anything NFL. Anything. But I'd love to get your opinion on some of that. And keep texting the percentage that Oklahoma City is going to go 16-0 in these playoffs and be the first team to ever do it, to run the playoff table. Not Showtime, not Bird, not Jordan, not Shaq and Kobe, not the Bad Boys, not even Fo have done it. What percentage? 50%? They're going to go 16-0. They're 7-0 right now. Nine times they need to win again. What's the percentage that it'll happen? Text 310-840-4910. I'm Johnny Ballgame. Follow at @ballgame_KTIK on X. And over there on the gram, I believe I am at @JohnnyBallgame_KTIK. Go ahead, shoot me a follow, 2 for 2. Stuart Kovacs is going to bring it with the stories you need on Mother's Day, or what was hopefully a fabulous Mother's Day for you. Johnny Ballgame, Westwood One. We'll be right back on the Westwood One. 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
1: Great track, Mondo. Best DJ in sports radio, Mondo Hernandez. For Oklahoma City to go 16-0, I mean, look at the teams. Let's assume. And where were you? Where are you, Laker fan? You guys were everywhere last week, Laker lover. This was going to be a series. And maybe it still will be, but come on. Some crazy stuff is going to have to happen for OKC not to make quick work of the Lakers and move on. I think Wemby and the Spurs will beat Oklahoma City at least one game, maybe two. And if not, it's simply because Wemby just isn't ready yet. He's 22. Oklahoma City, the level they are, Wemby, I mean, and this is the NBA too. Michael had to get past the bad boys. Well documented. You earn your keep. You have that team, right? I mean, it happens in that league. So maybe that's how it's going to be there with Wemby. But maybe they can win a game or two. I think Oklahoma City wins the title. I got money on that, like a lot of you probably do. Like that, to me, they are further away from any other team, more so than any other league in this country right now of pro sports. They're best, and they're further ahead of the second-best team in that league compared to the NFL, Major League Baseball, and I'll throw in hockey, although I'm not an expert there. But Oklahoma City is far and away the best team in the NBA. You can't make a case for another team. You just can't. But in the Eastern Conference, I know people are loving what the Knicks are doing, and I thought that was going to be a badass series, and it was anything but. Maybe the Knicks get a game. I don't know. We'll see. But I think there's a shot. I don't think it's 100% by any stretch. It might be 50%, probably a little less. But we could see that this year for the first time ever. A team going 16-0 in the playoffs. It's never happened. Golden State 16-1. The Cavaliers stole game four. Golden State was right there. They had one win to go, and the Cleveland extended it. But they were 16-1, and then Shaq and Kobe were 15-1. The only loss was the Eric Snow buzzer beater / Allen Iverson, excuse me, Mr. Lou, that game. But text us the percentage of confidence you would have to say OKC goes 16-0. Just text the number. We'll know. 310-840-4910, what you are talking about. Okay, what's going on in the world of sports? Luckily, you're listening to Westwood One because you have 2-4-2 with Stu.
0: What will the sports world be talking about in the morning? It's 2-for-2 with Stu.
2: All right, ball game. Well, Clemson head coach Dabo Swinney made some interesting comments this week. He said, quote, "We don't have the alumni base that some places have. Notre Dame has their own TV station, and they make their own rules, and they print their own money. They've got a money machine in the backyard or something," end of quote. So, Ballgame, what do we think about Dabo's comments? A, from a Notre Dame perspective, is he kind of right about Notre Dame? And B, I don't know, does it seem like he's just always complaining about something?
1: Dabo Swinney bet on himself, and I don't want to say he's lost, but he's losing. He bet on himself. He fought this era. He thought his culture, his system was still going to work when it's a free-for-all, no salary cap, annual free agency system. There's no chance Dabo had. Now, had Dabo adapted like all the other teams in the neighborhood Clemson was in the previous era, Clemson would still be Clemson. I have no doubt about that. But Dabo bet on himself, and he bet on his culture. He had a year where he did not take one transfer. Not one, guys. And I'm sure you love your roster, but Dabo, there are better players in the portal than some of the players you have on your team. And everybody else Everybody else is doing it, but it's working. They're adapting, and Dabo didn't. And then now it's just one thing after another because his program isn't where it's been. And they, the alumni base, Clemson was so high and mighty at the turn of the new era. If they would have been one of the first, I fully believe this, Stuart, like the Bamas and the other teams, they were saying, we'll pay, we'll do this, we'll pay, we'll do. I think they would have still hung on, and they're still Clemson. I mean, they were going to the CFP every year when they only let four teams in. Like, they were there all the time, different quarterbacks, different draft picks all over the place. And now he's just, you know, he's missed out. He's trying to figure it out, and now it's, well, we don't have this. They have all that. We don't have it. It's really hard for me to accept Clemson telling me, hey, we just don't have enough to compete. Like, are we at that point? If we are, then damn, college football. You outpriced Clemson? I don't buy it. What I do buy is the fact that Dabo bet on himself. We're not going to play by the rules. No, we're going to do things the old school way, my way. And it didn't work. Kids were like, bye-bye. I'm getting paid over here. It's pro sports now, Dabo. I mean, you have a slide in the facility. Yeah, they want to slide into the bank with their bank account. Ah, lame. Stuart, yeah, that's kind of my take on that. Dabo, I don't know where Clemson is. Can they get back? I know they made the playoffs a couple of years ago. They were still hanging on, but they're just, Clemson's not cool anymore. And in college football, it's better to be cool than good. Because if you're cool, you're getting the players, you have the money. Oregon is cool, okay? Oregon's really cool. They invented swag outside of the Hurricanes or in the U, and Clemson didn't. And I think we're seeing that, Stuart.
2: Yeah, and it's funny to look at. We saw Miami end the season that they had in that same conference. You know, another program that's quote-unquote cool. I know a lot of talk is the Big Ten and the SEC and then everyone else, but there's still a road in the ACC. Just look at Miami. If Clemson just kind of follows, you know, the new world, if you will, I think they could be successful. But it doesn't seem like Dabo's I don't think Dabo's going to change that anytime soon. Doesn't seem like it. Anyways, we have when Kyler Murray was signed with the Vikings, many assumed that he would be the no doubt starter come week one. But according to Tom Pelissero of the NFL Network, quote, they envision it being a true competition. He said both guys are going to go into it believing they're going to win the job. He doesn't know how it's going to plan out, but he thinks it's going to be very competitive. Do you think there's any chance that J.J. McCarthy wins this job? Aside from an injury to Murray, do you think there's any way that J.J. McCarthy is starting week one for the Vikings?
1: Yeah, 100%. I think J.J. McCarthy has a shot to beat out Kyler Murray. Kyler Murray is there on a one-year veteran league minimum deal because the Cardinals are paying him $40 million. Okay? J.J. McCarthy is a first-round drafted rookie. Like, he's getting paid. Like, they owe him. I mean, they have an option to think about down the road. Like, they have invested. Like, they put a ring on his finger and walked down the aisle. They're just trying to booty call Kyler Murray. That's just a quick date. Are you down? I'm down. Okay, let's go. Like, that's what this Kyler Murray thing is. It's insurance. The Vikings would love J.J. McCarthy at 23 years old to be the starter. Viking fan, you want this. I don't think it's going to happen. I think it's Kyler Murray, but Kevin O'Connell is great with quarterbacks. J.J. McCarthy's had a tough road. What he needs is some stability. Maybe he finally has it this offseason, and all of a sudden you see it, the work. It's paying off, and he looks like the top 10 first-round pick he was. And if it's a tie, does tie go to the McCarthy or does it go to the vet? That will be interesting. Kevin O'Connell, it's Kevin O'Connell's decision here, Stuart. And I would lean towards Murray, but yeah, dude, they have to give J.J. McCarthy a shot, right? You can't throw that away yet. I don't think he's had a big enough sample size.
2: Yeah, and especially when you let Sam Darnold walk after the year that he had, and then he does what he does with the Seahawks. Yeah, that would be really tough if they gave up on McCarthy, especially if it's close. Like you said, if Murray blows him away in the summer, that's different, but I don't know. I don't see that happening.
1: Yeah, is anybody expecting Kyler Murray to be like the comeback player of the year? I don't, you know, I mean, does anybody expect Kyler Murray to, you know, find a home with Kevin O'Connell and all of a sudden this is like a match made in quarterback and coaching heaven? I mean, it feels to me like Kevin O'Connell operates better when he has the nerd, the study, the geek. Kyler Murray is not that. He's the athlete. I mean, dang, man. And he's really gifted at that. But he's never been labeled as, you know, the guy who's up in the middle of the night watching tape. Maybe he is. Maybe he will be with Kevin O'Connell. But it feels like Kevin O'Connell works with that guy better than the Kyler Murray, who's more maybe ad lib. I mean, Kyler Murray, for me, he's got a lot of Russell Wilson in him, where it's like, and this is pre-Denver Russ, when he was a magician, when he was the closest thing I'd ever seen to a Doug Flutie or a Fran Tarkenton type of player. And that's where I have Kyler Murray. He's never going to be Aaron Rodgers. He's never going to drop back. I don't think he's not Sam Darnold. You have to play to his strengths. Kyler Murray is more along the lines of a Russell, of a Doug Flutie, and a Fran Tarkenton, and that's perfectly okay. Fran Tarkenton's in the Hall of Fame. Doug Flutie played into his 40s. You can be those guys. I think that hurt Russell. Russell Wilson, I thought, tried to go away from that. He wanted to be the drop back classic quarterback, and he wasn't that. And Kyler Murray, I think, is best when the play breaks down and you don't know what to do with him. It's really hard. You can spy him, but good luck having a linebacker that can catch him. So to me, that's when he's best. Now, Kevin O'Connell, is that going to help him? It feels to me like Kevin O'Connell, Matthew Stafford, same system. Kevin O'Connell, Sean McVay, same system. It feels like if I'm Sean McVay, he has who he wants, Matthew Stafford. That type of quarterback is what that type of system works well with. Now, this is my big intrigue with Kyler Murray, is I don't know if his style of play works in that system. And, you know, maybe he's run that system in Arizona. I'd have to double check, because everybody runs that system now because it's a copycat league. So all anybody's running is the McVay stuff, it feels like. And now pretty soon the defense, everyone's going to want to do what Mike McDonald is doing, copycat league. But I'm interested to see what an ad-lib quarterback like Kyler Murray does in an offense that I don't think thrives on ad-lib. It's there if you need it. 310-840-4910. Is there going to be thunder fatigue? Stuart Kovacs, our producer, was talking about this. He thinks NBA fans real quickly are going to get sick of the Oklahoma City Thunder. And I would ask you why. Is it because you just got done with the Steph Curry Dubs dynasty? And you want more parity in the NBA? And, I mean, you're forecasting ahead. And when the heck is Oklahoma City going to be bad? When the heck is Oklahoma City's roster not going to be one of the best in the league? I don't know. They are stacked. They got two firsts in this draft. Do you think there will be Thunder fatigue? Look, if they go 16-0, that's not going to be good. All night long. Like I said earlier, Lionel Richie, if you're listening, this one's for you tonight. Johnny Ball Game, we're going to turn it right around. Come right back. Love it. Good music tonight. Westwood One Sports Night.
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1: That's at Ballgame_KTIK on X, at Johnny_KTIK on Instagram. That song is from the Batman soundtrack. I'm talking Michael Keaton and Jack Nicholson. That's a good one. You can't bust me, Mondo. I'm going to get that. 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Westwood1.com, the Westwood One app, SiriusXM. Shout out, Channel 375. 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Schedule release Thursday. Now, we're bringing in Golic, huge guns on Westwood One. We're doing our own schedule party. You're driving home. You're getting ready. Be here on Westwood One on Thursday. Who do you want on the opener? I'm talking Wednesday night, season opener in Seattle, championship. Who do you want? 310-840-4910. It's appointment television, even if they give them the Cardinals, and they won't. But if you got to pick, if they asked you and you were going to pick a game to sell to the league, to sell to the millions, 20-whatever million people that are going to be watching that Wednesday night game, first ever opener on Wednesday, dang, man, right in the middle of the week, that week's going to be awesome, dude. You're going to wake up on Monday just wrapping up a big college football weekend. You're going to be like, oh, we got the NFL on Wednesday? Hell yeah. Who do you want that opponent to be? It can't just be anybody. It's got to work with the schedule math. I can give you a list of potential teams, and there's some really sexy potential matchups for the opener. I will say this, though. Feels like anywhere, feels like a badly kept secret that it's going to be the Bears. A lot of people, you know, whoever, have said this. And I don't know, usually sometimes where there's smoke. And are you kidding me? Thank you. I'll take that right now. I would sign off on that as a football fan. I would love to see what Ben Johnson and Caleb Williams in that Bears offense, who I love this year. I want to see how that offense does opening night against the dark side Seattle defense. I would love that matchup. So I hope I get that. The only reservation I have is that I'd rather have that game later on in the season, because I think those are two division-winning caliber teams. No one's surprised if the Bears win the division. No one's surprised if the Seahawks win the division. Hell, they both won their divisions last year. I know that doesn't mean anything in that league, but I like what they're doing. So I guess I would like to have that game later on in the season. But I don't want a snoozer for the opener either. Like, potentially, it could be Seahawks-Cowboys. The Cowboys come to Seattle this year. They could make that the opener. How about them Cowboys? Dak against that defense in that stadium on opening night? That feels, sorry, Cowboy fan, kind of like a snoozer. I think I'd give the Bears a better chance. Another team, and they won't do this, they better not, is schedule Kansas City for the opener. I mean, that would sizzle. Don't get me wrong. That'd be beautiful. But Mahomes might not be ready. And Mahomes, even if he is ready, probably won't be where he's going to be later on in the year. And that, to me, is the sexiest matchup in the regular season this year. Patrick Mahomes in Seattle against that defense. And that's probably Sunday night. And I hope it is, because I don't want the opener to end up being Justin Fields in the Chiefs. Who's another team? And they won't do this. I hope they don't. The Patriots. A Super Bowl rematch will occur this year in Seattle. Don't make that the opener. And I don't think the NFL will. Nobody wants that. At least I don't know anybody who wants that. Maybe you do. Fine. How about the Giants? John Harbaugh and the G-Men come to Seattle this year. You could give me that one on John Harbaugh's first game to be on the opener with the Giant fan base finally thinking, dude, that 1 year we squeaked into the playoffs with Daboll and Daniel Jones went and beat the Vikings. I was like, that felt like 20 years ago by now for a Giants fan. They want to be good this year. That'd be a cool opener. And then, I don't need to dive too deep, the Cardinals, it won't be them. And then the Chargers, that would be a solid, sneaky, good matchup. Jim Harbaugh has a mega history in that stadium, man. He's been in some battles up there with those. That remember that three-year, four-year rivalry between the Seahawks and the 49ers? They were the best two teams in the league. You knew it was going to be one of those teams, and they were nasty. That was terrific. So you could put the Chargers in that game, but I don't know. 310-840-4910 on what you guys had. I hope a wonderful Mother's Day. How come nobody says hi, Mom, anymore? If you're old enough, you remember the only thing an athlete would say anytime they saw a camera was what? Hi, Mom. Remember the hi, Mom? That's all it was. Hi, Mom. Hi, Mom. NFL Films did a piece on it once. Hi, Mom. Remember that? They don't say hi to Mom anymore. Probably because they can text her before the game. Or they can FaceTime Mom on the way to the game. Or wherever. They've just talked to Mom last night. I don't know. I mean, the communication, you know, it's different. Back then, like, you know, if you're playing in Dallas and your mom lives in New York, like, that's a long-distance phone call. Oh, can't do that. So you got to use the TV camera and say, hi, Mom. They don't do it anymore. Let's get to Dallas. Steve-O in Big D on the line. Steve-O, you're live on Westwood One right now with Johnny Ballgame. Steve-O, bring it.
2: What's up, Broseph? Thanks for bringing that up, the Seattle Niner rivalry, because I don't think we ever beat you guys once in that 4 or 5 year stretch. You guys dominated us. At least we didn't beat you in Seattle. We may have beat you at our house, but yeah. Anyways,
1: you did. You did
2: in Seattle.
1: It was a Thursday night where San Francisco beat Seattle in Santa Clara. I remember Robert Turbin caught a touchdown pass for the Seahawks, but Frank Gore had a long-ass run and ate up the LOB. So Harbaugh had his. He got his against Seattle, too. He did, but, yeah, that was a great rivalry. Those two teams, those two defenses, Kaepernick versus Russ, two young quarterbacks who played the position very differently from most quarterbacks in the league that time. Yeah, that was a fun time, man.
2: Yeah, you guys broke my heart several times, but I was calling actually Johnny Ballgame to ask you about, there's a lot of chatter in D.C. right now about Stephon Diggs and his social media activity, liking every post with the Commanders and him going there. Can you see a scenario where Stephon Diggs and Brandon Ayuk go to play with Jaden Daniels, excuse me, and how would that offense look to you?
1: Look, and I won't even talk about off the field, but Steve-O, I don't think I want a 33-year-old Stephon Diggs on my team anymore. Football related, I don't think it's there anymore. I mean, guys, like 2020, 2021, 2022, that's like 4 or 5 years ago now, and that's when Steph Diggs was leading the league in targets like every single year, and he was a badass. I don't think Steph Diggs is a badass anymore. I don't think he can be your receiver one. Certainly he's going to be a two or three, and maybe he'll be fine in Washington there. And then I don't know if I'll throw in anything off field. I don't know if I want to put up with what might be off the field for what I'm going to get on it. Now, maybe Steph Diggs will have another terrific year. Last year, 85 catches, a little over 1,000 yards, only 4 teeters, but still solid year for a Super Bowl team. Brandon Ayuk, I mean, I don't think I'm touching that dude. I don't even think he likes football. Like, it doesn't act like it. Like, those two receivers, man, I think you might even have a better shot spending way less money in developing other receivers rather than take, you know, what I think, Steve-O, might be damaged goods, dude. I don't know how much Steph Diggs is willing, is going to help anybody right now, Steve-O.
2: Yeah, I definitely agree with you on that. I just heard our boy Linnell Willingham talking about it, and he was making it sound pretty intriguing. But I appreciate it, Johnny Ballgame. I hope you have a good night, sir.
1: Appreciate you. Yeah, I know Linnell's all into that scene over there, too, as well. And I guess for the role and for the money, sure. I don't think Steph Diggs is answering any team's problems right now, to be honest. And I would bet more that he's going to be a problem than answer a problem. And Brandon Ayuk, I don't even know, dude. I mean, if you're desperate, sure, give him a shot. Yes, he's had good moments. He's been good. Steph Diggs is borderline Hall of Fame, man. So I know you're like, wait, what? No, look at his numbers. He's got 11,000 career yards. He's got 942 career catches. Find me someone with 1,000 catches, not in Canton. You can't. Steph Diggs is going to have 1,000 catches. He's at 942. 75 career touchdowns. There's so many dudes in the Hall of Fame with worse numbers than that. But, yeah, I get it, the era and all that. I don't know if Steph Diggs gets in to the Hall of Fame. Sure. But I don't know. He'll be 33 next year. 310-840-4910. Who's next? Mr. Realistic is on the line. Mr. Realistic, who do you want the Seahawks to host in the opener? Yeah. We will find out in a couple of days, brother.
3: Yes, I'd like to see, I agree with Rafaela from Chicago. Chicago against the Seahawks would be interesting. Either that or them against Minnesota or the Seahawks against Los Angeles. But Chicago seems to be up and rising, and that would be interesting. Rafaela, great voice. Mr. Real Positive says go for your dreams, but how about helping someone like Rafaela achieve his? I think he should think about a sportscasting career in his future. He's good. Smart views, speaks well, apologizes for giving advice to Mr. Negative. He's good.
1: Good stuff, Mr. Realistic, and always appreciate Rafael. We call him the Ninja Turtle, who calls in this show just about every single week. Appreciate you guys. Give me someone on the other side of Steph Diggs. I'd love to hear how this helps, how this is a big move, how a fan base would say, yes, he's exactly what we need to secure up our receiver room. Let's get to Baltimore. Love talking football with folks in Baltimore. Corey is on the line. Corey, you're on Westwood One. What you got, man?
4: Man, I can't believe. First of all, good morning, bro. I can't believe, man, you sitting up here talking about this, man. It was useless to any team. Man, he helped New England damn it, you know what I'm saying, almost win the Super Bowl, man. You know what I'm saying? Like, it ain't the simple fact about what team, you know what I'm saying, will want him. It's about him wanting to take a pay cut, you know what I'm saying? But he's very serviceable to any team. Look at his numbers from last year. He just got over 1,000 yards.
1: 85, yeah. Yeah, he did.
4: He's real serviceable for any team in the NFL. It's just the simple fact that is he going to take that pay cut? Now, if I was him, I would take the pay cut, and I would build myself up. I mean, you can always get a nice contract up in your 30s and whatnot, man, but he got an attitude problem and whatnot. So I would hope he would take a pay cut and go in and rock out.
1: Thanks for the call. Yeah, I mean, that's a good way to look at it, right? If you just look at his numbers, he does it every year. And maybe I'm a yahoo for saying, I don't think he's going to do it anymore. Thank you for the call. Like, I think those years are over with Stephon Diggs. Maybe they're not. I don't have anything against the dude. Like I said, he's got Canton numbers. He has a Canton career. He does. And he was terrific in New England last year. Yeah, sure. Terrific. I'll say it. 1,000 yards, 85 catches. That's a really good season in this league. It's not elite. He was in 2020 and 2021, 5-6 years ago. I don't trust 33-year-old receivers, especially in this era where it feels like there's more than there's ever been that are like mega athletes. And I 310-840-4910. What about you guys? Certain receivers, for me, you get to a certain age and I'm really nervous. Like, nervous especially if it's going to cost a decent amount. Now, if you can get them on a super cheap deal, fine. Maybe that's what the Commanders need. Commanders need a healthy quarterback, man. Period. Hopefully they get that. That was a fun thing. 2 years ago, I loved seeing the Commanders go into Detroit and beat a one seed that was, what, 15-2? I loved that. And then last year, this is the NFL. Just because you go to an AFC Championship 1 year, it probably means you won't go there next year, right? It doesn't give you a better chance of going. It actually gives you a worse chance, historically, it feels like. Like, that's your window. That was your time. And in this league, dude, don't book reservations. A couple of teams, that's it, can do that. But I would love to see Washington kind of get back in a really interesting division. Is Philly going to be able to clean itself off a little bit? Are the Giants ready yet? Are the Cowboys offensively going to be terrific yet? Defensively, we'll see. And then where are the Commanders? Best quarterback in the division? Or is that still Dak? 310-840-4910. Let's stay in Baltimore. Bert, you're on the line. Bert, what you got on Westwood One, brother? Bring it.
5: What's going on, Johnny Ballgame? I've been in Baltimore for 20 years, but I grew up outside of D.C., so I have a hard time saying Commanders, but I'm a Washington fan still. I'd love to see Diggs in Washington, and I don't think you'd need him to be a 100-reception, 1,500-yard guy, but Terry McLaurin sure could use some help on the other side of him, and God forbid we sign Brandon Ayuk. You could wind up even sticking Diggs in the slot, all of a sudden you got one heck of a wide receiver room.
1: If you're going to get Diggs on that roll, yeah, I'm listening. I mean, right now I think the Commanders are fourth in cap space. You have money to spend. You've managed this thing really well in Washington with your draft, the money you have. I mean, yeah, maybe you do spend a little more or – you know, bring both Ayuk and Diggs in and put him with Terry McLaurin. I agree with you. That receiving court needs to get better. I at some point it feels to me like in this league, you reach a certain age and you no longer get the separation and you're just not getting open anymore. Now, is Stephon Diggs now going to be better than a Luke McCaffrey, Treylon Burks? Right? Well, did you pick up Jacoby Jones?
5: Terry McLaurin's had nobody on the other side of him for years now.
1: You're right. I mean, if Diggs is that best option, maybe you guys are selling me on the fact that maybe he's a good play there in Washington. Sure. Maybe I'm going to stand corrected on this one and say for that role, if you're needing what, 70 catches, 800 yards, 4 teeters? Sure. Yeah. And the money fits? Maybe that's what you want, but can you not get that from what you already have opposite McLaurin? I don't know. And could you get that cheaper somewhere else and maybe not have the headache? You know, I said Steph Diggs. My issue is I just think he's getting old in his career. I didn't even factor in the off-field stuff, and those guys will. They will factor in the off-season stuff. Same with Brandon Ayuk.
5: If you bring him home. If you bring him home, he's within earshot of his mama. She may not tolerate all that nonsense.
1: You do make great sense there. Steph Diggs is a Baltimore, Maryland dude, played there.
5: Yeah.
1: Thanks. Yeah. Thanks for the call. It's true. Home is different. Home is a discount. Yeah, maybe I'm standing corrected on that. For that role, sure. You have the money. You need to probably do something unless, again, you really like Treylon Burks, Luke McCaffrey, Antonio Williams, and you probably in your car going, wait, this is like the movie Major League. Who the hell are these guys? Sure. And maybe if you're Washington, you are willing to take the risk of bringing Steph Diggs in for whatever it's going to be. Maybe it won't. He wasn't a problem with New England, really, was he? No. Well, he was fine. I just question that if he's still going to be able to get open and still be a really good receiver in this league. And, you know, that's up to them. We'll see what happens. 310-840-4910. Is Wemby there yet? And I mean that, like, is he going to, can he hang with the Thunder at 22? That Spurs team looks good, man. I think they can win a game or two against the Thunder, but I don't know if this Wemby is ready to win that series, and I think it will happen. Guys, Wemby is the next person on the evolution chart of basketball to the right of LeBron James now. It's a 7'5", two guard. And he should have been ejected tonight. I don't care, Spurs fan. Well, it was friendly fire. He was in the way. He wasn't meaning to elbow him in the neck. Well, that's what happened. And that could have been way worse than it was. That was nasty. That's like a minute bull elbow, guys. Right in his neck. That could have been bad. Yeah, he should have been suspended. Or, I'm sorry, ejected. Not suspended. Leave it where it is. But, yeah. And the Spurs still could have, should have, would have. So I want to get there, too. 310-840-4910. I'm Johnny Ballgame, and you're listening to Westwood One Sports Night.
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11: 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It appears by its own numbers, the U.S. government seems insolvent. It's reported that the Treasury shows about $6 trillion in assets and over $47 trillion in liabilities. Add it all up, and it looks like the U.S. owes more than $130 trillion it doesn't have. 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

0: It's Westwood One Sports Night with Johnny Ballgame.
1: Great stuff, guys. Now, I'm not saying, you know, we're getting off on one here, but I'm not saying Steph Diggs to the Commanders would look like, remember when Julio went to the Titans, Julio Jones? Remember when Andre Johnson went to the Colts? Dare I say Randy Moss with the Tennessee Titans? Sometimes they're not great anymore. And I don't know, but if you're not paying for him to be that Steph Diggs, sure, go for it. I mean, the free agent receivers right now, guys, I mean, yeah, Debo, you could bring him back. Curtis Samuel, what, DeAndre Hopkins? I mean, it's bad. You want to call Keenan Allen? Yep, not a lot there. So, Commanders need something. One thing I don't think we're ever going to see, because I'm not predicting this, I don't think it's going to happen this year. And the more I think about it, I don't think it's going to happen. And that's an NBA team running the playoff table. 16-0. Total playoff domination. It's never happened. I was asking everybody, just text us what you think the percentage that Oklahoma City will do it will be. You give them a 20% chance to go 16-0. They're 7-0 now. Nine wins. I don't think they will, because I think San Antonio, who I think will win that series against Minnesota, and I think San Antonio will be able to beat OKC. They've done so in the regular season, I think. I'll have to double check that, but I thought they played them tough. And I think San

0: Antonio is good enough now to win a game or two, but that's it. I don't think 22-year-old Wemby in this Spurs team is ready to win that series. If they do, it'll be amazing. What a series that will be, because nobody is picking against OKC right now. That'll be like the Pistons in 04 beating Shaq and Kobe. Last game Shaq and Kobe ever played together. But that type of upset for me, maybe not for you, but I am that far ahead on OKC. I think I don't know if it will ever happen. I don't think it will. But if it ever would, it's probably this team. It's probably OKC. And it would be really hard, a monster task to be able to sweep San Antonio. I don't think it's a monster task for OKC to sweep the East, although I don't think they will. I'll give the Knicks a game. I think the Knicks get to the finals. So if not, then I don't know if we'll ever see that in sports. An NBA team running the table 16-0. And if it does happen, if OKC does it, where do you put them? Is that the best team ever? I mean, the Golden State Warriors went 16-1. That was the first Kevin Durant year. They lost one playoff game, and it was game four of the finals. They were one win away from doing it, and that was probably the greatest team I've ever seen in the NBA, right? When KD went to the Dubs, it was like, this is what we're doing now? It was almost unfair for the rest of the league, and that's kind of where I am with this OKC team. Shaq and Kobe came close. Moses Malone Sixers came close. Those are the three teams that have ran through the tournament with only one loss. Right now, OKC 7-0. I'm just asking, what percentage confidence level do you have? 310-840-4910. Give us a call. I don't think they'll do it. And if they do, I don't know what company I put them in. Am I going to sit on here and say Oklahoma City, they're better than the Michael and Scotty Bulls, the 72-10 Bulls? I don't think I'm going to go there. What, because Michael Jordan never swept in the finals? He never did. It's okay. There was a really good era. Michael lost one game to the Lakers, two to Portland, two to Phoenix, two to Seattle, two to Utah, two to Utah. Michael lost a lot of finals games. He never lost a series. But I think the league, you could say, was better then. As great as the Bulls were, they weren't that far ahead. I mean, the Knicks and John Starks pushed them. Reggie Miller took them to a seventh game in 98. The league. I don't think we'll see it. 16-0. Running the table. Let's get to Montreal. Oh, beautiful day in Canada. Tony in Montreal. Where are we headed, Tony? What you got?
1: How you doing, man?
0: Very well.
1: It's a parlay for me. The Knicks won today, and I'm listening to what you're saying, and I don't profess to be the expert you are in basketball. But two things. Montreal Canadiens won tonight, and they rebuilt their team in a very short period of time, in 4 or 5 years. And the New York Knicks did the same thing. They retooled, they drafted properly, and they rebuilt their bench. And they obviously traded well for their starting five. But I just want to mention a couple of facts from the game tonight. They blew out Philly, and the starting five had 93 points. But the bench came up with 51 points. And the total rebounds, the Knicks had 59 and Philly had 43. So I think those stats speak well for a well-balanced team. And I hear what you're saying about the West. And obviously, they're monsters out there. But I got to tell you something, man. There's a guy called T-Rex. I call him T-Rex, that Jalen Brunson. I think he's on a mission. I think this guy is unbelievable. Like I said, Johnny, he's something else. Great. He's got heart. He's got heart, and I think he's a great leader. But you know what? I'm having fun because I'm watching the Canadians. kick some hockey pucks tonight, and they came up with a 5-2 win over the Sabres. And if you guys want to see a ceremony that kicks off a game, Johnny, take a look at the torch that was brought in, because there's a poem on the walls inside from Flanders Field where we passed the torch to the fallen from the to the new. And they had Kirk Muller, the former captain who won the Cup in 93, come in with a torch, as Yvon Cornoyer did and as Chris Nyland did in all the home games, and they light the ice. And the whole stadium goes kind of like on this, obviously, AI type of fire. It's incredible. And the fans are insane. So I would love you to actually check that out and give me your comments next time I call. But it's just incredible to see the passion in May for hockey that has finally returned to Canada after 32 years, that we actually have a shot at the Cup. And the insanity that I'm like in Montreal is being matched by New York. New York took over the two games in Philly. So you have two rabid fan bases. And I think both teams that I'm following generate a lot of energy from their fan base. But Johnny, take a look on at TikTok or anything. The opening ceremony on Montreal tonight, and maybe go back one game when Chris Nyland showed up. It's phenomenal. It puts chills into you. It's like it's the history of Canada. That, like, this is something else to Canada, that we might have a shot at the Stanley Cup after 32 years. And I just want to thank you for taking the calls. Yeah, go ahead.
0: Thank you. It'd be the biggest thing ever. Tony, Montreal, thank you for the call. And I have a lot of hockey friends in my life. My radio partner in Boise, where I do the show Monday through Friday. I have the Westwood One this gig Sunday nights, but you know, my 9-to-5 job, or not 9-to-5 job, but my other job, my partner's a big hockey fan, and he said that a Montreal Canadiens home game is the best home atmosphere in North American professional sports. And I imagine it's going crazy, and I'll give it to hockey. Nobody knows how to start a game with the opening ceremony presentation, whatever theatrics you want. Nobody is doing a better job right now than the NHL. They have nailed that. The Vegas Golden Knight deal? Hockey, thank you. You're kicking ass. And I love that story, and I kind of want the Sabres in that series. I'm sorry, Tony. I love what's going on in Buffalo, and I want Buffalo to have to keep this going too. But Montreal, it's a great story either way. And can the Knicks beat the Thunder in a series? No. Can they win two games? Probably not. Can they win one, in my opinion? Sure. But they're tough as hell. How do you not love Jalen Brunson unless you're just a Knick hater? That guy's tough as rocks, man. He's got some John Starks in him too, Knick fan. The organ playing, the garden rocking. Damn it, you love it. That's why I hope we get Knicks Thunder. But for me, I don't think there's anybody that's touching OKC other than San Antonio. And like I said, Wemby's too young right now, in my opinion, to take on this OKC team. He will be ready, and it looks like the supporting cast is going to be money. If you're a Spurs fan, dang you. You went done hit it again. And he's 22. Tim Duncan played 4 years of college. David Robinson played 4 years of college and served in the Navy. You got both those guys late. You got Wemby, and he's 22. You're going to be good for 17 more years. Spurs fan? David, Duncan, Wemby. Victor Wembanyama will win a championship. He will. It's the NBA. The best player, the mega alpha dog of that league in every single era, has won titles. That's how that league is measured. The best players of every era, they win titles. The 80s, Moses and Doc, Bird and Magic, Isaiah. Those are the ones that win the title. The 90s, Dream and Jordan. Who are the best two players of the 90s? You can probably start with Jordan and then follow it with Dream. you win titles. The next era, who were the best players? Shaq and Kobe and Duncan. Who won the titles? Those two teams mainly. It's how this league works, man. So, yeah, Wemby will get one. LeBron, that quest, he got his. He was a one-man dynasty. He went to 10 straight finals with, what, three different teams? One-man dynasty. 310-840-4910. I'm Johnny Ballgame. This is Westwood One Sports Night, or should I say Westwood One Sports Morning? Or how about just Westwood One Sports? Download the Westwood One Sports app.
2: Patrick Mahomes, ACL tear late last year. No playoffs in KC for the first time in 12 seasons. But now, Andy Reid says the three-time Super Bowl MVP is on track for OTAs. Could Mahomes really be 100% by week one? Westwood One Sports.
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1: Yeah, we'll do the ditty if you want to. What's up, guys? Into the morning, 310-840-4910. If your NFL team, you have a rookie NFL head coach, not a guy in the first year with the new place, a rookie NFL head coach, Joe Brady, Jeff Hafley, Clint Kubiak, Mike LaFleur, Jesse Minter, Todd Monken. Which one of those fan bases is most confident that they got the guy and it's going to hit? We'll talk about this a little later, but remember, guys, in the NFL, a rookie head coach, there's no, hey, well, you know, we're going to give him some time. There's a culture that needs to be built. In that league, you go to the playoffs as a rookie all the time. Ben Johnson, Liam Cohen did it. DeMeco Ryans did it. Hell, Brian Daboll did it. Dare I say, no, yes, Matt Nagy did it. Rookie head coaches, Matt LaFleur, Packer fan, NFC Championship as a rookie head coach. It happens. Jim Harbaugh, he went 13-3 his first year in San Francisco. Heck, John Harbaugh made the playoffs as a rookie NFL head coach back in 08. Mike Tomlin, oh, guys, it happens. It's not out of the question for a rookie NFL head coach to go to the playoffs. It happens like every year. So I want to dive into that a little bit and ask you, fan base, Stuart Kovacs, Raider fan. You know, you got a rookie head coach, producer Stuart Kovacs. What's your confidence level? I know you're a Raider fan, grain of salt, that Clint Kubiak's going to come in and be the guy there in Vegas for you.
2: I think he's going to be the guy. Do I think they're going to make the playoffs, win 10 or 11 games this year? No, I think they're a little bit of ways from that. I think that could be next year when you have Mendoza maybe get a half a season under his belt and then, you know, bring in some more reinforcements on defense and that offensive line. Then maybe looking to next year they can look to compete for a playoff spot. But I think this year it's probably a little too early, not because of him, because of the roster.
1: Agree. But I think this year, I mean, you look at the rookie head coaches, the guys who have the quarterbacks have the best shot. And Joe Brady has Josh Allen, and Jesse Minter has Lamar. Jesse Minter's got to figure out how to get that 3-5 career playoff record for Lamar Jackson up. Lamar's never won two games in a single playoffs either. Got to get some consistency there. Get Lamar on a playoff run. So we'll get there. Back to the calls. Let's go to Detroit. John, you're on the line in Detroit. You're live on Westwood One. What you got, John? Detroit.
3: Hey, how's it going? How's it going, man?
1: Awesome, man. Great.
3: Hey, you know, answer to that last question you just had, my money would go on Jesse Minter, being a big-time Michigan fan. He's the best defensive coordinator I have ever seen at the University of Michigan. I have never seen a guy that went into the locker room and made the adjustments and came out and just absolutely locked down the other team. It was unbelievable to watch, and I was sad to see this guy go. But, you know, about the sweep, the NBA team sweeping, back in, I'm not sure, Johnny, but back in 1989, the Lakers, I'm pretty sure, had won 17 straight games going into the finals, and then Magic and Byron Scott tore their hamstrings and couldn't play against
1: the remember. Pistons.
3: That would have been the team, I thought, because of the way they were playing, I think they were going to just hogtie the Pistons. And one other thing, Johnny, Jalen Brunson, I'm not a big fan of this guy. I mean, I know he's a dog and he plays with a lot of heart, but Jalen Brunson literally falls out in the first 3 minutes of every game if the refs call it the way it's supposed to be. Jalen Brunson commits 65 to 75 fouls a game because he pushes off with his off arm every single time he drives to the basket, every single time he's got a defender on him, and that is against the rules of basketball. So Jalen Brunson commits at least 60 fouls every single game. Isaiah did not have to push off. Allen Iverson did not have to push off. Magic Johnson did not have to push off to get to the basket and get free. Jalen Brunson pushes off on every single drive he's ever made since college. Watch the games, everybody. It's not. It's against the rules, and it's ugly to watch, and it's giving
1: Thanks for the call.
3: A bad name.
1: Let's go. Let's move on. John in Detroit. I get it, but that's how the appreciate the call. They don't call that anymore. Watch any NBA game. Everybody is pushing off. I get it. They don't call it anymore, and I guess I wish they would, although I don't watch basketball to see whistles be blown. And I think the kid's tough as hell, and they don't call it, so he's not going to stop doing it. But, okay, to each their own, you guys got your calls. And the 89 Lakers, guys, they won every game until they went to the finals, like he said. I'll never forget the Sports Illustrated cover. It said sweep as the Lakers went into the finals. The Lakers got swept in the finals. Tony Campbell, I think, was their leading scorer that series, and he didn't even play in the regular season, basically. He was an expansion draft guy from Minnesota the next year. Can't believe I remember this crap. But I'll never forget Magic Johnson pulling his hammy and coming up limp. I'll never forget that. And by that, the series was over. Byron Scott, I thought, was already out, but maybe he got hurt that series, too. And the Pistons swept them. And I remember Sports Illustrated had the same cover the next week, and it didn't say sweep, it said weep. They just took the S off, and I think James Worthy was on the cover now that I remember it. But you're right, the Lakers almost did it. But here's the thing, even if Magic, even if Byron wouldn't have been hurt, they're not sweeping the bad boys. Okay, the Lakers won in 88. They beat the bad boys, and it was a seven-game series. And the 88 Lakers were better than the 89 Lakers. They were younger. The Lakers were on fumes in 89, 90, 91. It was hard, way harder. No more Kareem. They were getting Vlade in. Cooper and Magic and Worthy were getting old. It was just tough. Riley left. They had Mike Dunleavy coaching. A lot of stuff. But they wouldn't have swept the bad boys there, in my opinion. 310-804-0410. Lots to get to all the way until 6 a.m. Yep, that's where we're going. And you're going to get the lineup all day on Westwood One. Stuart Kovacs, my producer, is the NFL schedule release, is that top priority for you this week? If not, where does it rank? How curious are you to see who your Raiders face in week one? You'll find out in, what, 3 days, 4 days, Stuart?
2: Yeah, very, very curious. Very, very curious to see what they're going to end up with schedule-wise, because it is going to be a very tough schedule.
1: Guys, remember, listen to Westwood One for the schedule release. Mike Golic bringing out the big guns for that. I am Johnny Ballgame at @ballgame_KTIK on X. It's Westwood One Sports
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1: Lionel Richie, if you're listening, this one's for you tonight, man. We're going all night long on Westwood One Sports Night. Johnny Ballgame here, 310-840-4910. Six rookie NFL head coaches. Never coached a game before, never been a head coach in the league before. Their week one opponent, which we will find out on Thursday. Six rookie NFL head coaches, two of which come with a defensive pedigree. Miami gets Jeff Hafley, doing good things with the Packers, previously a head coach at Boston College, a guy who bet on himself and did a very, very good job of that, Jeff Hafley. And then the other defensive backgrounded head coach, Baltimore fan, I know you're juiced for Jesse Minter. I mean, Jesse Minter and Mike McDonald were in the same defensive meetings and rooms for like 7 years together. Yep. Those are the two with defensive backgrounds. Everybody else, offense. And don't listen to anybody say like, well, dude, you got a rookie head coach. It's probably going to be a year. Yeah, he's got to instill his culture. You know, his system takes time. You know, it's gonna be a while. You know, don't put too much pressure on him early. No, we do that in this league. You put pressure on him week one. Even if they're a rookie, because it happens every year. Ben Johnson, Liam Cohen, playoffs, first year, they're fine. Kevin O'Connell did it. Brian Daboll did it. Matt LaFleur, Sean McVay, both Harbaugh brothers went to the playoffs their rookie year as a head coach. Hell, Rex Ryan's rookie year, 2009, first year he was a head coach. Playoffs with the stinking Jets. Sean Payton in New Orleans with Katrina backdrop. I mean, first-year coaches go to the playoffs all the time. I think McDermott did it in Buffalo. Did Matt Nagy do it in Chicago? Bears fan, slippy, slappy, swami, Samsonite. I think Matt Nagy did it. So get off this whole, well, rookie head coach thing. Not in this league. No. In this league. I mean, they have a ton of success. I think Seifert, he was a rookie who won a Super Bowl. I think you got to go back to like Don McCafferty to be the only one who's ever done that. Like winning a Super Bowl in your rookie year. No, Mike McDonald was not a rookie. He had that weird 10-win season that the whole world forgot about 2 years ago in Seattle with Geno Smith at quarterback. Yeah, that team. 310-840-4910. Who pops this year, man? Who is it? Who is this year's Matt Nagy? You know, I mean, and yeah, my Stuart Kovacs. He lets me know Nagy 12-4, year one, playoffs. Yeah. So, I mean, guys, if I'm going to get on here and I'm going to spit into this microphone that, you know, Clint Kubiak is going to the playoffs this year. Okay, just if you say, no, that's ridiculous, I'll just throw Matt Nagy at you. Brian Daboll. So it's not like, oh, if you go to the playoffs year one, you're an instant legend in coaching. No, because you've had dudes of all shapes and sizes of NFL coaching careers as rookies to get to the playoffs year one. Who's the one this year? Joe Brady's the youngest. 36 years, and he gets Josh Allen, prime Josh Allen. There's massive pressure there, or should be. It's Josh Allen. And McDermott did a really good job. He just couldn't beat the teams that were better than him, or he couldn't beat the quarterbacks who that particular day were better than Josh. Joe Burrow, Patrick Mahomes, both multiple times with Josh Allen in the playoffs.

0: We get it. We know. It's fine. You know, Bo Nix and overtime, it's tough. I know. Major, major pressure for Joe Brady. There should be. So I want to know what fan base is feeling the best about this. The 2026 rookie NFL head coaches. Somebody's going to be, right? You can't say, well, that's not going to happen this year. Maybe it won't. But, I mean, it happens like DeMeco Ryans did it. Nick Sirianni did it. I told you Matt LaFleur, if I didn't. Matt LaFleur went to the what? NFC Championship game as a rookie head coach? In 19, he did. And am I seeing this? Am I Adam Gase. Adam Gase. 2016 Dolphins. Didn't like Matt Moore start a playoff game because Tannehill got hurt that year. That might have been Mike Tomlin's like last playoff win. So, yeah. Who's it going to be this year? Who's that rookie head coach? You're like, okay, he's going to the playoffs. He's doing Liam Cohen, Ben Johnson every year. Let's get to Michigan and you know it. You love it. Or it's the opposite and you're thinking, oh, really? Mr. Positive, yes. Mr. Positive, the line is yours. Welcome to Westwood One. Are you serious, Mr. Positive? All that? And we don't even get to him. All right. 310-840-4910. Good stuff tonight on Westwood One Sports Night. Don't need a major project to get to the playoffs as a rookie. I mean, you could say the big thing here with head coaches, who's got the quarterbacks, man? That's probably who is going to have the instant success. I mean, again, unless you're Matt Nagy and you can just pull 12-4 out of your ace with Mitchell Trubisky. Some of those years, the Bears have them. They have the 2001 year. I still don't know how they went 13-3 with Jim Miller. And then they have the Matt Nagy year. Like, the Bears have these really good years, and they're out of nowhere, and then they go away, and they're never to be heard from again. That's not the case, in my opinion, with what's going on now. I'm in on the Bears right now. I'm not sure I can bring them to Seattle in late January and feel good about beating the dark side, but if it's a home game, different deal, yeah, I think the Bears are kind of knocking on that door. They're getting there. And Ben Johnson was a rookie head coach last year where it's just like Ben Johnson was almost like Tim Duncan going number one in the draft that year, right? You just knew he was going to be good instantly. Just pure, you were convinced from what he had done at previous positions he had where, okay, this is going to fit, and it did. But he had a quarterback. And so did Liam Cohen. Like first overall drafted quarterbacks. That's the thing. Most coaches who have the first overall drafted quarterback, they don't get to coach him. No, their ass gets fired like after 1 year. Happens so many times. And then you want to be that second guy. That's what Ben Johnson was. That's what Liam Cohen might have been. Was Liam not the third guy for Trevor Lawrence? Might even have been the fourth. Anywho. But the only coaches, rookie coaches this year, that I can look at and check the box. Do they have a quarterback? Joe Brady, aforementioned. Jesse Minter. You got prime Lamar. Jeff Hafley, Miami. Who's your quarterback? Clint Kubiak, Vegas. We know who he is, but yeah. Or we know who he is, sure. It's not the worst situation for Clint Kubiak. You saw what he was doing with Sam Darnold. No one's going to sit there and argue Sam Darnold from a talent perspective as a top five guy. No, just he's an operator. And Kubiak obviously had a lot of success with him. But we know who their quarterback is. We just don't. Mike LaFleur, Arizona, that's a disaster. Why don't you spend more money at the running back position while you're at it? I don't know what's going to happen with Mike LaFleur. That's a tough deal in Arizona right now. I mean, you're Jacoby Brissett in that division with those defenses. What? But I don't have the answer. I mean, sometimes you get stuck. And sadly, for the Cardinals, this happens all the time. They're like the Mazda RX-7 trying to drive in a snowstorm. They're always stuck. Todd Monken, heard good things about Todd Monken. No guys who've worked for him, no guys who he's worked for. Todd Monken, and here's a guy that's been waiting, deserving a shot, and he gets Cleveland, and he gets Deshaun Watson or Shedeur Sanders for week one. That's not easy, man. Especially Kevin Stefanski, who I think another rookie head coach to take a team to the playoffs, and he took Cleveland. That's tracking down a cephalopoid on foot. Nobody does that. But that's a tough deal, I think. Six rookie head coaches. I mean, if you pay any attention or think, you know, any type of trend in this league, it's just, it always happens. There's that coach as a rookie who, damn, the chips fall their way. Liam Cohen last year and Ben Johnson, perfect examples. More so Cohen, because you were like, dang, man, ooh. With Liam Cohen, that came out of nowhere for me. And we like their talent, sure. But you didn't know it was going to go to that level, especially with everything they did to acquire Travis Hunter, and he was just a non-factor. Jacksonville went 14-3, and they mortgaged their future to take the unicorn, who they really didn't even use nor need. And then he was hurt, and they still had a terrific season. And Jag fan Duval is, I don't know, I don't remember the last off season a Jaguar fan was this excited. You'd have to tell me. Which rookie head coach do you think he's the one that's going to pop this year? Is it because he has Josh Allen? And what's he going to do with Josh Allen? This can't be like, oh, he's got his buddy as the head coach now. It's the sub teacher. It's ice cream for breakfast. No, dude. Like, Joe Brady's got to figure out how to get Josh Allen beating Mahomes and Burrow in playoff games. It's the only thing he needs to do. Let's get to Chicago. Great stuff. Brandon on the line in Chicago. Brandon, you're with Johnny Ballgame on Westwood One Sports Night. What you got?
1: The ball game. What's good, man? Thanks for taking my call.
0: Anytime.
1: So I was going to say, you know, you said Stefanski. I agree with you on that one because, you know, you look and see what he did with Cleveland. You know, he did get him to the playoffs. And then another guy is McCarthy, man. You know, he had winning seasons in Dallas, you know, top five offense. And then wanted to get one thing in real quick on the Bears is everybody's hating, you know, that they didn't, you know, draft anything on defense. But it doesn't really matter when you're putting up 50 on people. You know, imagine what Luther Bird and Xavier Thomas, you know, put them both in the slot, let them go to work. And then, you know, you got Al Harris. I think that's one of the most underrated coaches in the NFL, man. You look at what he did in Dallas. Producing NFL leading interceptions with Diggs and Bland, I think Bland, you know, and then last year with the Bears, and think that you know, he can put together NFL leading secondaries, man, because of what a good coach he is, and I'm just happy that the Bears got him.
0: Think about this. Great call, Brandon, in Chicago. I'll answer a few of this stuff, but I just want to start because it's just so fresh for me. And I'm like 95% sure on this. No sources, just a gut. That it's going to be Wednesday night, the opener, wherever, Netflix or whatevs. It's going to be Chicago at Seattle. And that's a bitchin' opener. You talk teams, fan bases. Oh, yes. Now, the only thing bad about it is I'd probably rather have it in December or November when both teams are, you know, wherever they are at that point in the season, which is more significant of who they will be the rest of the year. I mean, the Raiders beat the Patriots week one last year, right? Still remember Pete Carroll in the locker room saying how quick a turnaround. Stuart Kovacs, my producer, a lifelong Raider fan, he was saying playoffs after they went into New England and won last year. So, I mean, week one is like the most insignificant week or game. I get that. But, and this is a big Sir Mix-a-Lot, baby got back-sized butt. Bears Seahawks opener. That's just juicy, man. No pun intended. It is. So I hope we get that because, yes, I love, you know, Luther Burden's a guy, I know fantasy owners pay attention to. I mean, there's no guarantee who's going to be Caleb's number one next year. I assume it's Rome. I know they're going to do a lot with tight ends. So I'm not really going to dissect that yet, but I do like what they have. And more so, it's not necessarily about the pieces with the Bears, although I like them. It's about the genius. Maybe I shouldn't use that word. I'll just say it's about Ben Johnson. That's, if I'm a Bears fan, that's who I'm excited about because he can find a lot of guys to fit his scheme and system. Amon-Ra was not Jamar Chase or Marvin Harrison Jr. coming out. He will remind you of that. And he's as good as any receiver in the league. I do not think Amon-Ra is where he is if Ben Johnson is never his OC. I think coaching in the NFL is that big a deal. Where you go, who you work with, what organizational umbrella you're under, that's way more important. Sam Darnold didn't suck. He went to the Jets, and you can say that about so many players or so many teams who've been misguided and messed things up and have not given very talented people a chance to ply their trade, man. Let's get back to Michigan. One more chance for Mr. Positive. What you got? Bring it.
2: Johnny Ballgame, you're rocking the mic with your lyrical spit. I got to go with Joe Brady. Here's the reason. You got Josh Allen. You got a generational talent. You can't contain him. It's just like Barry Sanders. You're so good that you'll make things happen. It doesn't matter how good Joe Brady is because Josh Elvis Allen is the best quarterback alive today, that he's going to make things happen. He's going to scramble. He's going to run. He's going to throw it 75 yards, and he's going to put it right in the pocket, big fella. I got to tell you, boom shakalaka. What say you, Johnny Ballgame?
0: Ow! That's a good question. Nice call, Mr. Positive. On the show that I am a part of Monday through Friday, shout out, Idaho Sports Talk, Prater in the Ballgame, we had Khalil Shakir on our show last week because he's a Boise State player and we cover a lot of that stuff. And Shaq said this, and I couldn't refute it. He said, Josh Allen is the best player in the NFL. And yes, I'm biased. I don't care, whatever. That's what he said. But I was thinking, okay, well, who is? Who's the best player in the league? Is it still Mahomes? I know he's coming off an ACL. Does that put him down on the list? Or is it somebody else? And I was thinking about that the last couple of days after Khalil Shakir said that. I was thinking, wow, is it Lamar? Is Lamar better than Josh Allen? Came in the same year. Lamar's younger. But, yeah, who? Where's there? 310-840-4910. Who's the best player in the league? It's a good question right now because the last 5 years, it's been Mahomes. And maybe it still is. I'll listen to that. I think if you want to talk about someone getting a mean on, get a mean on, son. Patrick Mahomes is getting a mean on. He's going to come out this year pissed off. Everybody's talking about everybody else. All these new young guns, Bo Nix and Drake May, MVP candidates. And he's going to be like, are you kidding me? I eat pieces of Drake May for breakfast. So Mahomes is going to be pissed. I love that, by the way. I love it. I don't know. But the last 5 years, it's been an easy peasy. Mahomes is the best player in the league. You know, of course, it's his receiver. Of course, he's going to say that. But it's almost like when most players say that, you're like, yeah. Khalil Shakir said, hey, Josh Allen's the best player in the NFL. We have him. And I'm thinking, God, is he? He might be right on that. Stuart Kovacs, producer, Westwood One, appreciate you as always. Stuart Kovacs, best player in the NFL. Who you say?
3: I am going to still rock with Mahomes. I know he has the ACL issue, but until he gets knocked off, I trust Mahomes more than anyone.
0: All right. Appreciate that. I'm a Burrow guy. I am, and I know it's always bumpy or he's hurt or the defense is like they were the first defense ever last year, the Bengals, to give up over 350 yards, and I think it was 30 points for 8 consecutive weeks. No defense has ever done that before. Get hammered, 30-plus points, 350-plus yards, hammered 8 straight games, half your schedule. But, man, for me, it's like, you know, okay, Corral, you get all these guys. I mean, give me Joe Burrow, man, those receivers too. Anyway, 310-840-4910. If you include the coaches who are on their first year with a new team, it gets way more interesting, too. That's what happens in this league as well. Even though, do you know how many coaches have won a Super Bowl as a head coach with two different teams? You know how many have done it, Stuart?
3: I don't.
0: Zero.
3: Oh, wow.
0: Never happened. And think of all the recycled Super Bowl winning head coaches. Not a one went to place B and won a ring for them, too. Mike Holmgren, very close in Super Bowl 40. There's been a couple other guys that have knocked on the door and got, but no, it's really hard to do. But there's some real, I think there's guys who have a serious chance to be the first on that one. What's the percentage that Oklahoma City goes 16-0? They don't lose a playoff game, and they become the first NBA team to ever do that, undefeated through the playoffs all four rounds. Just text 310-840-4910. Just text. If you text 51, okay, you're saying it's a 51% chance OKC will not lose a game. And what's that mean? They're the best team ever, or they're just way ahead of their era? You know, you couldn't say that about Michael. He got challenged. The league was tough. John Starks, Reggie Miller played their ace off against Jordan. Reggie took him to 7 games. Starks played Jordan tough. That's it for me. I think if you ask Michael, the two players that defended him the best, truth serum, he'd say John Starks and Reggie Miller. My opinion. 310-840-4910. I'm Johnny Ballgame. 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

Oh, hell yeah. Terminator 2, right? I remember waiting in line to see T2. Oh, the mega summer blockbuster, and this was the title song. Guys, Mondo Hernandez, he is the best bumper DJ in all of sports talk radio, and he's right here on Westwood One. Appreciate that. Let's see if we can keep the songs going. 310-840-4910. There's a few other coaches I just wanted to throw in there that I think might pop this year. I think it might be a hit because I think first off, Shane Steichen, Indy, 8-2, finished 8-9. That doesn't happen very often in that league. I remember Dan Fouts did it in 1987, and I'm sorry I remember.

0: remember that, but I do. Like when you go 8-2 and then you just lose out the rest of the way. And that's what the Colts did. They were 8-2 and they finished 8-9. They were owning that division. Probably shouldn't say that because Jacksonville was right there. But Houston was off to a horrible start. They were almost 3-6, saved themselves in a game to get to 4-5, and they won 9 in a row to end the season. Jacksonville won 8 in a row to end the season in that division. Both those teams, 9-8 game winning streaks they're taking into this season. Seattle doesn't even have that, and they're the Super Bowl champ regular season. They won their last 7 games. Atlanta, 4-game win streak, unless you care. And the Vikings, the team that I want to get to. So I think it might be O'Connell. I think Kevin O'Connell and Viking fan, I'm sorry. I mean, Viking fan is just, he's heard this. He doesn't want to. But, dude, I think at some point, I think Kevin O'Connell is going to go to the Super Bowl with the Minnesota Vikings. I think it's going to happen. Don't fire him after a pesky, 6-11 if it comes. A very frustrating 8-9. Don't get your boxers in a bunch. But I think Kevin O'Connell is going to get to the Super Bowl. He went 9-8 with no quarterback play. That tells me that they are checking boxes at very key, very important parts of your roster and everything else that comes with it. They're getting it. That's a good outfit there. And they were winning despite their quarterback play. They finished 9-8. Minnesota did. In many years in the NFL, that'll get you in the playoffs. In most years, he almost took that fart knocker to the playoffs. So I think at some point in Viking fan, I know, I'm sorry, they haven't been to a Super Bowl since 76 with Tarkenton and the Willie Brown pick six game. I hate it. I'm sorry, Viking fan. 98, you guys were so good. It would have been the best Super Bowl ever, but the Dirty Birds got in the damn way and Gary Anderson missed a kick. Would have been the best Super Bowl ever. 15-1 Vikings against the 2,000-yard rushing John Albert Elway repeat Denver Bronco team. That would have been one of the best. And it was one of the worst Super Bowls. So Viking fan, I get it. And then you knocked on the door with Favre. Ah, man. Like, the Vikings have been door knockers in so many different eras, and it's just never happened for them. Stuart, you know what NFL team has the most playoff losses in the history of the NFL?
1: Vikings.
0: Yeah, man. Best producer in the conference. Yes, the stinking Vikings. Double check and look that up, but I'm pretty sure I'm correct on that. But yeah, or the Vikings have, and how about this stat too? Sorry, Viking fan. I don't have this in my notes, but no NFL team besides the Vikings have won more playoff games without ever winning a Super Bowl than every other NFL team. Now, Buffalo might be close. Maybe they've passed them, but the Vikings had that forever. They had the most playoff wins of anybody who's never won a Super Bowl, one of those things. But I think Kevin O'Connell, if he can hit this with Kyler Murray, and if you're thinking, well, Kyler Murray sucks, well, look what he had last year. I don't think Kyler Murray sucks. I just think he needs smart people around him, and he needs focus. Maybe Kevin O'Connell's the guy. Shane Steichen in the AFC, Kevin O'Connell in the NFC. And Kevin O'Connell's been to the playoffs. He's just kind of, and he lost to Daniel Jones, and then he got smoked with Sam Darnold when they went to SoFi against McVay. But I think he's one of those coaches. I could see him. Packer fan, LaFleur, I don't know. We'll see. I don't know if you can get to the playoffs out of the 7th seed. Womp, womp, womp, womp, womp, womp, womp, womp. Johnny Ballgame. You know, got an interesting text, and we'll take some calls 310-840-4910. And Stuart has confirmed it. The Vikings have 32 playoff losses, most all time. Cowboys 31, Rams, Steelers tied with 30. So, yeah, sorry, Viking fan. You've been there so many times without getting it. They must be blue. Viking fan, not purple. 310-840-4910. Old school managers I'm going to get to because we're going to rest in peace. Bobby Cox, man. They don't make them like that anymore, guys, in baseball, and it's partly because of the rules. But give me that old school manager that's in your head, and maybe it's Bobby Cox, because why wouldn't it be? If you're about my age, you grew up with the TBS Braves, as I call them on throughout my radio shows, the TBS Braves. I don't care where you lived. You got more Braves games on television than your local team. I certainly did, being a Pacific Northwest guy. All the Mariner games weren't on TV when I was growing up as a kid, but dang it, the Braves are. Latoto to Chipper. You know, Jeff Blauser, Lonnie Smith, Mark Lemke. I still remember that damn team. Terry Pendleton. But give me that old school manager. Because it was another time, man, when managers played a significant role in baseball. and you don't see it as much. And I think we all know why. That's just kind of how we work. So we'll get there, too. Keep with the text message percentage coming in on OKC. How about a text from Oregon? OKC will drop at least one game, ball game. The best they can do is tie the 0-1 Lakers, Shaq and Kobe. Well, they'd pass the 0-1 Lakers, kind of, because the 0-1 Lakers didn't play in a seven-game series in the first round. They were still five-game series back then. So the 0-1 Lakers were 15-1. Or I'm sorry, yeah, 15-1. Lost game one to the Sixers. Allen Iverson, excuse me, Tyronn Lue game. And I'm sure that's what he said. But yeah, Oklahoma City. I mean, I don't know if you can bet this anywhere. Bet MGM, wherever you're going. I don't know if you can bet will the Thunder go undefeated throughout the playoffs and what that plus would look like. I mean, I'd lay $10 on that gladly. I think there's a shot. I mean, and we talked about this earlier. Well, what about Wemby? What about the Spurs? I love what the Spurs are doing, and they're going to need every second, every bit, every ounce of Wemby. They're going to need it. But, man, I don't think this Wemby is ready for that party. He's 22. He will be. Ho, ho, ho. He will be. I think Wemby might go down and be a Rushmore guy if he stays healthy. Guys, he just defies science. We've just never seen anything like it. He's a 7'5", two guard. It's just, I watch him and I just shake my head. Been watching NBA my whole life like we all have. We've just never seen this dude. 310-840-4910. Get to the calls. Minneapolis. Had a feeling we'd get one of these. Will. In Minneapolis, you're live. Westwood One Sports Night. Will, what you got, bud?
2: Hey, feeling good about the Minnesota Timberwolves, just evening the series with the Spurs for number one. But with you know, Edwards performing so well, he's got like two beat up knees. A lot of people don't remember that because they just want to talk about that Wembanyama got ejected and all of that stuff. But I mean, I don't know what to say. I mean. I'm not saying that Anthony Edwards is Michael Jordan, but have two beat-up knees because, you know, whatever, playing, injury, whatever, and stuff, and still put up the production and, you know, help his team get the win, lead his team to the win. And, you know, I think they're going to win it in six or seven games, but we'll see. You know, the Spurs, they're really good. They're really good even without Wembanyama. That's what a lot of people realize. could be off on this, but being a hoophead, I thought they were something like 11-5 on the season without Wembanyama. So it still is no cakewalk. But one more NBA comment, and then I had a football comment for you. The Lakers, don't they need to move on from LeBron James? Just get swept, move on. And anyway, quick question for you guys, since you guys were doing the football NFL Viking thing. Do you know the winningest franchise in the NFL, the history of it, that hasn't won a Super Bowl?
0: Highest all-time winning percentage of a team that has never won the Super Bowl? Is that the question, Will?
2: Yeah, yeah, the winningest team in NFL history.
0: Is it
2: that
0: the
2: has
0: Vikings?
2: Not won a Super Bowl.
0: Is it the Vikings?
2: They're the 10th winningest team of all time, and they have not won the Super Bowl. They have the 10th. Yeah, yeah. Hey, but here's an artificial intelligence stumping question that I figured out is very amusing. Ask the artificial intelligence if the Minnesota Vikings have ever won a championship, and you'll get four wrong answers on average before you get the right one.
0: Yeah, I mean,
2: so that's what you guys
0: should
2: play around with, because the Vikings are the 1969 NFL champions, the last NFL champions in existence before the merger. So,
0: good point, man.
2: Anyway,
0: Joe Cap,
2: you guys have a good show. I appreciate it. Thanks for letting me drop in and throw you a couple of nuggets. Have a great evening.
0: Anytime, Will. The Spurs are they win without Wemby. You're right, and they just have a good outfit. I really like what they're doing, but they're not a team that's going to win multiple playoff series, in my opinion, without Wemby, and that's fine. That's how they're built. They need Wemby, and that's okay. And Ant's just such a badass. You're right. He's a grade A superstar. If Minnesota wins this series, it's going to have to become, in my opinion, an Ant series. And you caught a break, I think, with the Wemby thing. Just my opinion. I think the Spurs would have won with Wemby. But we'll never know. And now it's 2-2 and cool, right? I don't have any skin in that series. Hell, I just want more games. Give me a 2-2. This round has sucked, man. Lakers with LeBron. Yeah, I would totally explore moving on. Just the Lakers are about business too, and LeBron's still good business. But I think if I'm LeBron, maybe if there's that one more run, maybe you go somewhere else. I mean, everybody knows this. The NBA offseason is more exciting than the NBA regular season. And it's like not even close. It's weird. So that'll be down the road. But we potentially could see LeBron James play for a different team, or maybe one. Maybe he goes back to Cleveland, tries to help those guys. Let's get to Massachusetts. Andrew, you're live on Westwood One Sports. Andrew in Massachusetts.
3: Hey.
0: What you got?
3: Hey, can you hear me okay?
0: Coming in loud and clear, Andrew. What you got?
3: All right. So to keep it so it's not too long, about OKC, right? You talked about skin in the game. So at the beginning, Phoenix Suns. I'm probably the biggest Phoenix Suns fan this side of Phoenix, all the way to the other side towards Massachusetts. So, the Suns got smoked the first game against OKC, right? I really watch the Suns whenever they're playing, when they come to Boston, I go every year. So, second game, Booker, did you see the second game against the Suns by any chance?
0: Yeah, I think that was when they cried foul afterwards. Booker was saying that they're not getting calls or whatnot.
3: Wait a minute. Booker, first of all, early in the game, Booker's face was all red and sweaty, and he had that look like, we can win this game. We can take these guys. The Phoenix Suns were playing like a well-oiled machine for most of the year. It's a very psychological game. When it got near playoff time, after the All-Star break, they started losing a little bit more. Booker sprained his ankle. And so anyhow, second game, Booker had that look on his face, and I loved it. Like, we can beat these guys. So near the end of the game, I just was remembering this stuff because when they lost, I haven't been able to watch the Lakers series because I've been working my new job and stuff. LeBron did great in the series before that. LeBron had everybody all psyched going that far without Luka. Anyhow, but they folded against OKC. So anyhow, Booker, near the end of the game, he goes to save a ball that's going out of bounds. And it hits one of the guys from OKC. He was not doing anything except saving the ball. He comes back into play, and Caruso said to the ref, give him a technical. And the ref gives Booker a technical. For nothing. For what? For that. Okay? And then...
0: Okay, thank you for the call, Andrew. I got to get this thing back. Thank you for the call, Andrew. I don't know if you're saying that Phoenix just had that one little break. It would have been a different series. To me, that was, I use this reference a lot, but Phoenix OKC, that was bringing a butter knife to a machine gun fight. They can't hang with OKC, in my opinion, and I don't think we'll ever see Phoenix beat this OKC team in a playoff series. Phoenix has a decent thing going, but it's not enough. It's not enough. This team might go 16-0. Maybe Wemby gets a game. Maybe Ant gets a game. I don't know. The Knicks have a big showing in MSG. The organ is blaring. See you in a second. I'm Johnny Ballgame. This is Westwood One Sports Night.
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1: Appreciate you guys all night long. We'll go till, what, 6 a.m. Eastern time? So appreciate you guys. I did want to get to the text line, 310-840-4910, and ask you about, I guess, out-of-date team names in sports. Outdated team names in sports. Archaic team names in sports. Team names in sports that don't even really make sense in whatever society we live in now. Like it just like the New York team, right? The Knicks. A Knickerbocker? That's a pant. And they called them the Knickerbockers because they pulled their pants a certain way when they played basketball, like in peach baskets, before it even had a hole in the bottom, the basket. The Knicks. I'd be like, what's your name? Oh, we're the L.A. Trousers. You know, we're the Chicago Capris. Not saying they should change it. It's gone too far, and the Knicks are cool. Just if you're ever wondering, like, what is a Nick? It's a pant. Text me right now. What's the most outdated team name in sports? We'll be back. Ball game.
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1: Rest in peace, Bobby Cox. Bobby Cox was such a gem for baseball. You know, people don't know managers anymore. They change them too long. I'm sorry. You know, I heard my man Mike Wicked busting producer Stuart Kovacs a few hours ago because he didn't know who the head coach of the Washington Wizards was. We don't know coaches anymore like we did. They change too dang often. But man, they didn't used to. And I wanted to ask you, you know, who's that favorite old school manager for you and why? You know, we're not going to see this anymore. The ejections, you know, you'll hear this. Yeah, Bobby Cox was ejected 162 times. It is far, far and away the record, and it's one of those beyond breakable records in sports. It's in the mix. Ripken consecutive games. DiMaggio consecutive hit streak, 56. Right? I mean, Nolan Ryan strikeouts, Cy Young wins, right? Like, it's one of those. Nobody. I mean, managers don't get ejected anymore. There's not as much reason to even argue. You can challenge balls and strikes. So the back and forth between a manager and an umpire in many cases is gone. And that kind of sucks. You know, I mean, I'm a Lou Piniella. I'm a Lou Piniella guy. That's my favorite old school manager. He grabbed a base, second base, and threw it into center field, man. I mean, it was great. I mean, just and Bobby Cox, it was more of it. Losing your temper, not giving a rip, 131 umpires ejected Bobby Cox. 131? That must have been every single home plate National League umpire from, what, the 80s to the mid-2000s could raise their hand and say, yeah, I ejected Bobby Cox. 131 different umps rung him up. Legendary. Legendary. The TBS Braves. We saw it. It was on, and, you know, rest in peace, Ted Turner. Sad day for the TBS Braves era, which I was a huge, huge fan of. Can't even tell you how many times you get home from school. I lived in the Pacific time zone, so Braves games started at 4 p.m. Mariner games or wherever, Dodger games and Giant games, West Coast, didn't start till 7. So when you're a Pacific time zone sports fan, dude, you get home from school and there's just games everywhere, every day at 4 o'clock. And that game every day was the Braves on TBS, and they were really good. Like in an era where nobody got to go to the playoffs in baseball, Bobby Cox went every year from 91 to 05. I mean, that's insane. The only year he didn't, they didn't have one. It was called the strike year of 94. And they were winning, what, 60% of their games when the strike occurred. So chances are they probably would have went that year anyway. And he never gets mentioned with the best. And it's because he has the one, and I get it, and I think that's fair for Bobby Cox's legacy. One of the best to do it. One of the best of his era. But when you get to the list above that, no, because he just had the one. But I loved the TBS era Braves, and they ran into some really good teams, sure. You know, a Blue Jays team, a Yankees team, yeah, whatever. Twins, Kirby Puckett, hell of a series. Lost seventh game, what, 1-0. But who's that old school manager for you? Because we're never going to see it like we had it in baseball for so long. That was a part of the thing, the back and forth between a manager and the ump. And now you just challenge everything. If it's a close play at first, no, you're just going to look at it again. You don't need to run out there and you know, take a bunch of dirt and cover home plate with it, Billy Martin style. You know, make the ump have to actually get his brush out of his pouch and actually do the work to clean off the plate. That's genius. When you can't, remember when Pete Rose got suspended for a month when he pushed an umpire? Remember that? A month. So, yeah, I mean, you can't touch him, but, dude, you can put dirt on him. And it was so fun. I mean, like I said, Lou Piniella earlier, like, how many times did Lou Piniella just flat out lose his temper? Maybe there was some strategy to it. A lot of times people will say that, and I will buy it. If the team needs a spark, and the manager or the coach gets wrong, and you're thinking, okay, screw everybody, let's just play. Sometimes that helps. But those old school managers, we're just not going to see in baseball anymore, and maybe not even other sports. Like, remember, like, guys were with teams a long time. Even when they lost, they bring them back and bring them back. It felt like there was an era, and this was it, where you at least got 5 full years. Now you get like 2. And that's why people are like, well, who's the coach? I can't believe I don't remember these coaches anymore. Yeah, because they change too often. It's hard to remember them. Let's get to Dallas. Let's get to the hotline. 310-840-4910. Tony in Dallas. Tony, welcome to the show. Who's that old school manager for you, man?
2: Hey, Johnny, I was always good to talk to you on Sunday night. I always catch you on my way home from work. You're talking about things that just don't happen. I'm thinking Sparky Anderson. I remember when with the Big Red Machine, and I was really stoked when he went to the Tigers. I was born in Flint, Michigan. And, you know, who can forget Billy Martin? Only manager in the history of any pro sports to get fired 5 times and get rehired by the same guy, a short time later. You said old school managers, and those are just 2 classics I thought of. Appreciate you taking my call.
1: Thanks, Tony in Dallas. I mean, I love those. I mean, you watch old films of Sparky managing, you know, whether it's with the umpires, whether he's talking with Johnny Bench, whether it's a mound visit. I believe he was the first manager to win the World Series with both leagues. That's been done a few times, but yeah. Sparky's a good one. I don't remember this guy. It was a little before my time, but Earl Weaver. I've seen all the clips. Man, that was fun. And fans, we loved that. That was a part of baseball that was kind of like fighting in hockey. It was just kind of accepted. It just kind of became part of it. And sometimes a manager just loses his cool and he heads out there. And I love, you know, one more thing on Bobby Cox. Rest in peace. The TBS era Braves. This is the one thing I can say. Everybody listening to this show right now, Johnny Ballgame, if you're over 34, we all saw the same team the most when we were growing up. Like, all of us. You know, Ted Turner made the TBS Braves just a national product, and they were really good, and they were entertaining. I mean, they had a manager that broke John McGraw's record. That's my favorite part about Bobby Cox owning the ejections record, is that John McGraw was number 2. Do your McGraw research. Watch Ken Burns Baseball. McGraw was an all-timer, and Bobby Cox got rung up, kicked out, ejected more than John McGraw. And John McGraw last managed a game, what, in the roaring 20s or during the Depression when the sport was way different? We don't get that in baseball anymore. And look, I'm okay with where baseball is, to be honest. I like the technology. I wanted the robot umps. I love it. I don't want to have a better view from my couch than the ump has who's actually calling the game. I don't want technology from my recliner that the actual ump calling the game isn't privy to. That's cheesy McGillicuddy, man. Use it, and they do. But you do sacrifice, which was one of the most entertaining relationships in the storytelling of sports. A pissed off manager and an ump, or a coach and a ref. It's a beautiful relationship. NFL films, coaches and refs. You can watch that all night. Let's get to Boston. We got Jim on the line in Boston, talking some baseball, kind of all over the place tonight. Jim, welcome to Westwood One. Jim, what do you have for us?
3: Thanks for taking my call. Bobby Cox was definitely the one, but Earl Weaver for the Baltimore Orioles was one little guy that just never, ever seemed to be happy. He had a lot of dirt kicking himself. I mean, like you said,
1: so
3: you know,
1: the 70s,
3: you had Lasorda, you had, we talked about, you know, several of them right now that they're just gone, you know. It does ruin the game a little bit. I mean, we want the calls to be right, but that was, you know, that human element of the game when the call and the arguing gone. I think it hurts the game a little.
1: Great perspective. There's Jim in Boston. They know sports. They know baseball, certainly in Boston here on Westwood One. Good call. It does. It was fun. He said the human element. And I've heard a lot of people say that about baseball. They like that human error was part of the game, that umps weren't perfect, and you just took what you got. And I'm sorry, man, but in this level, this day, these ages, people don't want that anymore. They don't want to just take your slice and eat it and shut up and, yep, they don't want to do that. And when you got umps that are blowing calls that have significant factors on the outcome of the game, it sucks. Get it right. But yes, gosh, Lou Piniella running out and grabbing a base at second base and chucking it into the outfield. I can watch that 100 times on repeat, or just take Lou Piniella Reds, Lou Piniella Mariners, Cubs later when, you know, like he said about Earl White Weaver. I love the Earl Weaver line. He just never seemed happy about anything. And Tommy Lasorda felt like he kind of got there at the end, too. Tommy Lasorda just never seemed happy. I love it, man. A lot of times they aren't. How about a text from Illinois? How about this ball game? A little WGN with Harry and the Cubbies to also the TBS Braves. Only way to wrap up the big night. Appreciate you. There's, Harry Carey, WGN. I think more households had TBS than WGN. I didn't have WGN growing up, and we had cable. We had TBS. But, yeah, same thing. Those super stations and a ton of people are massive Cubs fans in this country because of WGN. Harry Carey. Hell, yeah. That's fun. And I don't know if that's part of the reason maybe baseball was in where it was. Maybe some of the fun left, but no, I mean, you know, it was an Aaron Boone. He went out there and he chastised. He lectured that young ump. Like, that was beautiful. I love that stuff in baseball. Don't get as much of it anymore. Rest in peace, Bobby Cox. 162 ejections. I would love to see what manager leads baseball in ejections this year. Would it even be 3? I'm not sure. We watched the NBA draft lottery today, or did you? Is the NBA draft lottery show appointment sports for you? You make sure you're watching it, especially if your team has a shot. Maybe you're getting together with your friends, going to a public place, getting a cold one, and watching it together. I mean, is the NBA lottery an appointment for you? Because I think if the NFL had a draft lottery, and I'll tell you whether I think it needs one or not, But if it did, would that be an appointment for you? Would you know the day? Would you know the time? Would you have your plans? And I'm talking, okay, there's what, 14 teams in the NFL that don't make the playoffs? It's a weighted lottery, but whatever. All those teams, that leaders have a shot to get the number one pick. Would that be an appointment for you? 310-840-4910. What do you think the NFL draft lottery? First off, I ask you, does it need it? And two, dude, paint that picture. You know the NFL. You know how it likes to party. You know the stuff and the grandeur it goes to. It masses everything. How the hell would the NFL do a lottery, even if it doesn't need it? How big? What would Netflix pay to air it? I'm Johnny Ballgame. This is Westwood One Sports Night. Download the Westwood One Sports app.
0: One of the biggest question marks this offseason, Texans quarterback C.J. Stroud. After revealing a new look at a leader frame, can the former number two pick return to elite status and secure a new deal? Westwood One Sports.
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1: Method Man, Red Man, little entrance here on Westwood One Sports Night. What would an NFL draft lottery look like? Just, you know what the NFL does. You know, they're making the schedule release an event airing on multiple networks. You already know the team's schedule. You just need to know the when and you know the where. You just need to know the when, really. What day, time, how many national televised games you're going to get, that type of thing. If there was a lottery, I'm talking the 18 non-playoff teams, and it's weighted, sure. The bottom three teams have the best chance. The teams that just, you know, like the Vikings last year, they finished 9-8. They don't get in. They have a tiny, tiny chance, but they have a chance to get the number one pick. Would that be an appointment for you if you're a Vikings fan or any of those teams? I think it would. And I think it would make a ton of money on whatever network would show it. Hell, what networks would show it? It'd be everywhere. And I think you as a sports fan, a diehard NFL fan, I'll say that. You as a diehard NFL fan, if you're out there, you would totally appointment this. Stuart Kovacs, my producer, I mean, you probably want this type of system. I'll share my thoughts there in a second. But, I mean, do you think I don't know if the sports world would stop. I don't think it's not going to be the draft. Don't get me wrong. But if this happened and if the first time it happened and where they would do it, the stage, the show, I mean, would this be an appointment for football fans?
2: Absolutely. And we love the NBA, and the NFL is just king. And if you have this for the NFL, I mean, we see how the draft is. And I think in the NBA, it's more appointment when there's a guy in the draft like a Wembanyama or LeBron or Anthony Davis. But the NFL, I don't think that matters. I think every year, every single year, it'll be appointment television times 100. And the live event would be crazy. The viewership on TV would be through the roof. We would do something here at Westwood One. It would just be one of those magical things. So that, yeah. I never really thought of a draft lottery for the NFL, but it does kind of make sense. I know a lot of people are kind of soured how the Raiders kind of tanked towards the end of the season, and they weren't really trying, and that game against the Giants was pretty bad. Two teams basically trying to lose, but maybe it works, and maybe it's something that happens eventually.
1: I don't know. Do you guys, will this ever happen? Do you see this down the road? And maybe even if the league doesn't need it, it's going to want what Stu's saying. And, I mean, they invite the players to the NBA draft lottery. I could only imagine there's a, you know, an Andrew Luck, a Trevor Lawrence, you know, an Arch Manning, whoever the big guy is, he'll be there. All those guys will be there. And it'll be this big lottery. It would be, I think it would be insanely big, but I don't think it needs it. And I don't want to see this. I think the NFL doesn't need

0: And for parity to be a thing, the NFL thinks, well, you have to give the worst teams the first picks. You have to. You can't let the 41-41 Orlando Magic, Shaq's rookie year, win the lottery the following year and be able to get Penny. That was crazy. You can't do that in the NFL. The league needs parity. You got to let the worst teams pick first. And the NFL just doesn't do Mickey Mouse. And I don't think Roger Goodell wants to handle, we know this would be the biggest, worst, most annoying conspiracy theories in sports. No. How about this? They have a lottery for the first time ever. Let me just say, let's say the Cowboys get the first pick, and they're coming off a 7-10 year. Stuart Kovacs would flip. You guys would all flip. It'd be the most rigged thing since Ewing's frozen envelope in 85. When the NBA had the first lottery, Patrick Ewing played 4 years in college. There wasn't a can't miss more so than Ewing. And they sent him to the Knicks. People are still pissed off about it. Could you even imagine if the Cowboys got the first pick? Oh, God. The world would change. People would freak. And I don't know if Roger Goodell even wants that on his desk. Because this is the NFL. That would be the whole thing. People bitch about the NBA lottery. You have like a GM on Twitter complaining about it, Kevin Pritchard. Like, it would be magnified if it was the NFL. And I don't know if Roger Goodell wants that. But, it would be big if you ask me. I mean, I think it would be appointment stuff. I mean, this network, Westwood One, we're airing promos about the schedule release. We got Mike Golic on with Josh Graham, I believe. Shout out to the Graham Cracker Crunch and the legend of Mike Golic. Yeah, they've hired Mike Golic to do schedule breakdown, a special show. So could you imagine if it was a lottery? And you know, it's Mendoza. Who gets him? Hell, the Vikings would have won the lottery. They probably would have taken him. They would have been 9-8 or some team like that. Every team that misses the playoffs would have a shot at it. And I don't know how you do it. You pick the first three and then you just refute to the order, or you just do a, you know, we're picking 14 balls. Different teams, a wacko lottery. It could be anything. That would certainly be appointment television. But I don't think it needs it, guys. I don't. Why could, should, would this work? What we have a Westwood One Sports tonight. Love you, Stu. 310-840-4910. That's 310-840-4910. Let's get to Arizona. But it's beautiful there. Mark in Arizona wants to get back to Baseball Managers and share some Bobby Cox stuff. Mark in Arizona. The line is yours. Go for it.
1: Okay, my comment is this. Both Bobby Cox and Earl Weaver had tremendous seasons. They both had exceptional pitching. Weaver had four 20-game winners at one time. My point is you already alluded to football as far as, you know, winning the big one and stuff. As far as I know, both of these guys won one World Series, but the potential for those teams was exceptional. And again, I'm not taking anything away from them. They were great exhibitioners, like you said, when it came to going in the tirades. But the bottom line is they only won the big one a few times there.
0: One time. For the TBS Braves, Mark in Arizona, thank you. And I'm just going to say, and you probably agree with me on this, now's not the time to say, well, Bobby Cox left meat on.

0: own there with the TBS era Braves. He should have four. No, baseball's weird. You guys know that. Yeah, he should have more, but I'm not taking that away. He's one of my favorite managers ever, Bobby Cox. He's like everybody's grandpa. Seriously. And don't piss grandpa off, man. I was, you know, that's like, it felt like that, like Tommy Lasorda, you Dodger fan, you grew up, he's like your grandpa or that old uncle. He's never happy. Well, he's complaining about everything. The potato salad doesn't have enough pepper in it at the barbecue. Baseball had those managers, and that's cool, and it's moved on. And you sometimes you're just a jackass now if you're arguing with an umpire because it's, hey, look at the tape. It's their call, not mine, in many cases. You just don't get enough of it, but yeah. 310-840-4910 on that one. The NFL doesn't need a lottery, but dude, if it ever has one just to flex its muscles, maybe, it, you know, we're going to try it one year. They wouldn't, but I'm just throwing stuff out there. I think it would be an appointment. You know, it's not the draft, but it's certainly not the schedule release either. It's somewhere in the middle there. And like Stuart was saying, just anything NFL. Anything. But I'd love to get your opinion on some of that. And keep texting the percentage that Oklahoma City is going to go 16-0 in these playoffs and be the first team to ever do it. To run the playoff table. Not Showtime. Not Bird, not Jordan, not Shaq and Kobe, not the Bad Boys, not even Fo have done it. What percentage? 50%? They're going to go 16-0. They're 7-0 right now. Nine times they need to win again. What's the percentage that it'll happen? Text 310-840-4910. I'm Johnny Ballgame. Follow at ballgame underscore KTIK on X. And over there on the gram, I believe I am at Johnny Ballgame underscore KTIK. Go ahead, shoot me a follow. 2 for 2. Stuart Kovacs is going to bring it with the stories you need on Mother's Day, or what was hopefully a fabulous Mother's Day for you. Johnny Ballgame, Westwood One. We'll be right back on the Westwood One. 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
1: Great track, Mondo. Best DJ in sports radio, Mondo Hernandez. For Oklahoma City to go 16-0, I mean, look at the teams. Let's assume. And where were you? Where are you, Laker fan? You guys were everywhere last week, Laker lover. This was going to be a series. And maybe it still will be, but come on. Some crazy stuff is going to have to happen for OKC not to make quick work of the Lakers and move on. I think Wemby and the Spurs will beat Oklahoma City at least one game, maybe two. And if not, it's simply because Wemby just isn't ready yet. He's 22. Oklahoma City, the level they are, Wemby, I mean, and this is the NBA too. Michael had to get past the bad boys. Well documented. You earn your keep. You have that team, right? I mean, it happens in that league. So maybe that's how it's going to be there with Wemby. But maybe they can win a game or two. I think Oklahoma City wins the title. I got money on that, like a lot of you probably do. Like that, to me, they are further away from any other team, more so than any other league in this country right now of pro sports. They're best, and they're further ahead of the second-best team in that league compared to the NFL, Major League Baseball, and I'll throw in hockey, although I'm not an expert there. But Oklahoma City is far and away the best team in the NBA. You can't make a case for another team. You just can't. But in the Eastern Conference, I know people are loving what the Knicks are doing, and I thought that was going to be a badass series, and it was anything but. Maybe the Knicks get a game. I don't know. We'll see. But I think there's a shot. I don't think it's 100% by any stretch. It might be 50%, probably a little less. But we could see that this year for the first time ever. A team going 16-0 in the playoffs. It's never happened. Golden State 16-1. The Cavaliers stole game four. Golden State was right there. They had one win to go, and the Cleveland extended it. But they were 16-1, and then Shaq and Kobe were 15-1. The only loss was the Eric Snow buzzer beater / Allen Iverson, excuse me, Mr. Lou, that game. But text us the percentage of confidence you would have to say OKC goes 16-0. Just text the number. We'll know. 310-840-4910, what you are talking about. Okay, what's going on in the world of sports? Luckily, you're listening to Westwood One because you have 2-4-2 with Stu.
0: What will the sports world be talking about in the morning? It's 2-for-2 with Stu.
2: All right, ball game. Well, Clemson head coach Dabo Swinney made some interesting comments this week. He said, quote, "We don't have the alumni base that some places have. Notre Dame has their own TV station, and they make their own rules, and they print their own money. They've got a money machine in the backyard or something," end of quote. So, ballgame, what do we think about Dabo's comments? A, from a Notre Dame perspective, is he kind of right about Notre Dame? And B, I don't know, does it seem like he's just always complaining about something?
1: Dabo Swinney bet on himself, and I don't want to say he's lost, but he's losing. He bet on himself. He fought this era. He thought his culture, his system was still going to work when it's a free-for-all, no salary cap, annual free agency system. There's no chance Dabo had. Now, had Dabo adapted like all the other teams in the neighborhood Clemson was in the previous era, Clemson would still be Clemson. I have no doubt about that. But Dabo bet on himself, and he bet on his culture. He had a year where he did not take one transfer. Not one, guys. And I'm sure you love your roster, but Dabo, there are better players in the portal than some of the players you have on your team. And everybody else Everybody else is doing it, but it's working. They're adapting, and Dabo didn't. And then now it's just one thing after another because his program isn't where it's been. And they, the alumni base, Clemson was so high and mighty at the turn of the new era. If they would have been one of the first, I fully believe this, Stuart, like the Bamas and the other teams, they were saying, we'll pay, we'll do this, we'll pay, we'll do. I think they would have still hung on, and they're still Clemson. I mean, they were going to the CFP every year when they only let four teams in. Like, they were there all the time, different quarterbacks, different draft picks all over the place. And now he's just, you know, he's missed out. He's trying to figure it out, and now it's, well, we don't have this. They have all that. We don't have it. It's really hard for me to accept Clemson telling me, hey, we just don't have enough to compete. Like, are we at that point? If we are, then damn, college football. You outpriced Clemson? I don't buy it. What I do buy is the fact that Dabo bet on himself. We're not going to play by the rules. No, we're going to do things the old school way, my way. And it didn't work. Kids were like, bye-bye. I'm getting paid over here. It's pro sports now, Dabo. I mean, you have a slide in the facility. Yeah, they want to slide into the bank with their bank account. Lame. Stuart, yeah, that's kind of my take on that. Dabo, I don't know where Clemson is. Can they get back? I know they made the playoffs a couple of years ago. They were still hanging on, but they're just, Clemson's not cool anymore. And in college football, it's better to be cool than good. Because if you're cool, you're getting the players, you have the money. Oregon is cool. Okay? Oregon's really cool. They invented swag outside of the Hurricanes or in the U. And Clemson didn't. And I think we're seeing that, Stuart.
2: Yeah, and it's funny to look at. We saw Miami end the season that they had in that same conference. You know, another program that's quote-unquote cool. I know a lot of talk is the Big Ten and the SEC and then everyone else, but there's still a road in the ACC. Just look at Miami. If Clemson just kind of follows, you know, the new world, if you will, I think they could be successful, but it doesn't seem like Dabo's I don't think Dabo's going to change that anytime soon. Doesn't seem like it. Anyways, we have when Kyler Murray was signed with the Vikings, many assumed that he would be the no doubt starter come week one, but according to Tom Pelissero of the NFL Network, quote, they envision it being a true competition. He said both guys are going to go into it believing they're going to win the job. He doesn't know how it's going to plan out, but he thinks it's going to be very competitive. Do you think there's any chance that J.J. McCarthy wins this job aside from an injury to Murray? Do you think there's any way that J.J. McCarthy is starting week one for the Vikings?
1: Yeah, 100%. I think J.J. McCarthy has a shot to beat out Kyler Murray. Kyler Murray is there on a one-year veteran league minimum deal because the Cardinals are paying him $40 million. Okay? J.J. McCarthy is a first-round drafted rookie. Like, he's getting paid. Like, they owe him. I mean, they have an option to think about down the road. Like, they have invested. Like, they put a ring on his finger and walked down the aisle. They're just trying to booty call Kyler Murray. That's just a quick date. Are you down? I'm down. Okay, let's go. Like, that's what this Kyler Murray thing is. It's insurance. The Vikings would love J.J. McCarthy at 23 years old to be the starter. Viking fan, you want this. I don't think it's going to happen. I think it's Kyler Murray, but Kevin O'Connell is great with quarterbacks. J.J. McCarthy's at a tough road. What he needs is some stability. Maybe he finally has it this offseason, and all of a sudden you see it, the work. It's paying off, and he looks like the top 10 first-round pick he was. And if it's a tie, does tie go to the McCarthy or does it go to the vet? That will be interesting. Kevin O'Connell, it's Kevin O'Connell's decision here, Stuart. And I would lean towards Murray, but yeah, dude, they have to give J.J. McCarthy a shot, right? You can't throw that away yet. I don't think he's had a big enough sample size.
3: 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The WNBA's opening weekend gave fans the showdown everybody wanted. Paige Becker shot 8 of 10, finishing with 20 points and 4 assists, as the Dallas Wings edged Caitlin Clark and the Indiana Fever 107-104 Saturday in Indianapolis. It was Clark's first regular season game in nearly 10 months. She scored 20 points with 7 assists, but headed to the bench twice for back treatment before later downplaying any concern. Kelsey Mitchell scored 30 for Indiana, but the Fever came up short. Clark and Mitchell both missing long threes in the closing seconds. Despite the loss, Clark says it's all part of the process.
4: It was a great test. It was a great game. Our locker room was positive afterwards, so we're not going to hang our heads. We're going to move forward. A lot to be proud of and a lot to learn from, too. So it's only 1 of 44. We got a long ways to go.
3: The WNBA's 30th season is officially underway. With Today in Women's Sports, I'm Maggie Gray on Westwood One.
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1: He wasn't that. And Kyler Murray, I think, is best when the play breaks down and you don't know what to do with him. It's really hard. You can spy him, but good luck having a linebacker that can catch him. So to me, that's when he's best. Now, Kevin O'Connell, is that going to help him? It feels to me like Kevin O'Connell, Matthew Stafford, same system. Kevin O'Connell, Sean McVay, same system. It feels like if I'm Sean McVay, he has who he wants, Matthew Stafford. That type of quarterback is what that type of system works well with. Now, this is my big intrigue with Kyler Murray, is I don't know if his style of play works in that system. And, you know, maybe he's run that system in Arizona. I'd have to double check, because everybody runs that system now because it's a copycat league. So all anybody's running is the McVay stuff, it feels like. And now pretty soon the defense, everyone's going to want to do what Mike McDonald is doing. Copycat league. But I'm interested to see what an ad-lib quarterback like Kyler Murray does in an offense that I don't think thrives on ad-lib. It's there if you need it. 310-840-4910. Is there going to be thunder fatigue? Stuart Kovacs, our producer, was talking about this. He thinks NBA fans real quickly are going to get sick of the Oklahoma City Thunder. And I would ask you why. Is it because you just got done with the Steph Curry Dubs dynasty? And you want more parity in the NBA? And, I mean, you're forecasting ahead. And when the heck is Oklahoma City going to be bad? When the heck is Oklahoma City's roster not going to be one of the best in the league? I don't know. They are stacked. They got 2 firsts in this draft. Do you think there will be Thunder fatigue? Look, if they go 16-0, that's not going to be good. All night long. Like I said earlier, Lionel Richie, if you're listening, this one's for you tonight. Johnny Ball Game. We're going to turn it right around. Come right back. Love it. Good music tonight. Westwood One Sports Night.
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1: That's at Ballgame underscore KTIK on X, at Johnny Ballgame underscore KTIK on Instagram. That song is from the Batman soundtrack. I'm talking Michael Keaton and Jack Nicholson. That's a good one. You can't bust me, Mondo. I'm going to get that. Appreciate everybody listening on whatever Westwood One affiliate you're on. 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Shout out, Channel 375. Appreciate you guys tuned in here on Westwood One. Schedule release Thursday. Now, we're bringing in Golic, huge guns on Westwood One. We're doing our own schedule party. You're driving home. You're getting ready. Be here on Westwood One on Thursday. Who do you want on the opener? I'm talking Wednesday night, season opener in Seattle, championship. Who do you want? 310-840-4910. It's appointment television, even if they give them the Cardinals, and they won't. But if you got to pick, if they asked you and you were going to pick a game to sell to the league, to sell to the millions, 20-whatever million people that are going to be watching that Wednesday night game, first ever opener on Wednesday, dang, man, right in the middle of the week, that week's going to be awesome, dude. You're going to wake up on Monday just wrapping up a big college football weekend. You're going to be like, oh, we got the NFL on Wednesday? Hell yeah. Who do you want that opponent to be? It can't just be anybody. It's got to work with the schedule math. I can give you a list of potential teams, and there's some really sexy potential matchups for the opener. I will say this, though. Feels like anywhere, feels like a badly kept secret that it's going to be the Bears. A lot of people, you know, whoever, have said this. And I don't know, usually sometimes where there's smoke. And are you kidding me? Thank you. I'll take that right now. I would sign off on that as a football fan. I would love to see what Ben Johnson and Caleb Williams in that Bears offense, who I love this year. I want to see how that offense does opening night against the dark side Seattle defense. I would love that matchup. So I hope I get that. The only reservation I have is that I'd rather have that game later on in the season, because I think those are two division-winning caliber teams. No one's surprised if the Bears win the division. No one's surprised if the Seahawks win the division. Hell, they both won their divisions last year. I know that doesn't mean anything in that league, but I like what they're doing. So I guess I would like to have that game later on in the season. But I don't want a snoozer for the opener either. Like, potentially, it could be Seahawks-Cowboys. The Cowboys come to Seattle this year. They could make that the opener. How about them Cowboys? Dak against that defense in that stadium on opening night? That feels, sorry, Cowboy fan, kind of like a snoozer. I think I'd give the Bears a better chance. Another team, and they won't do this, they better not, is schedule Kansas City for the opener. I mean, that would sizzle. Don't get me wrong. That'd be beautiful. But Mahomes might not be ready. And Mahomes, even if he is ready, probably won't be where he's going to be later on in the year. And that, to me, is the sexiest matchup in the regular season this year. Patrick Mahomes in Seattle against that defense. And that's probably a da-da-da-da-da-da-da-da-da-da-da-da-da-da-da-da-da-da-da-da-da-da-da-da-da-da-da-da-da-da-da-da-da-da-da-da-da-da-da-da-da-da-da-da-da-da-da-da-da-da-da-da-da-da-da-da-da-da-da-da-da-da-da-da-da-da-da-da-da-da-da-da-da-da-da-da-da-da-da-da-da-da-da-da-da-da-da-da-da-da-da-da-da-da-da-da-da-da-da-da-da-da-da-da-da-da-da-da-da-da-da-da-da-da-da-da-da-da-da-da-da-da-da-da-da-da-da-da-da-da-da-da-da-d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How about the Giants? John Harbaugh and the G-Men come to Seattle this year. You could give me that one on John Harbaugh's first game to be on the opener with the Giant fan base finally thinking, dude, that 1 year we squeaked into the playoffs with Daboll and Daniel Jones went and beat the Vikings. I was like, that felt like 20 years ago by now for a Giants fan. They want to be good this year. That'd be a cool opener. And then, I don't need to dive too deep, the Cardinals, it won't be them. And then the Chargers, that would be a solid, sneaky, good matchup. Jim Harbaugh has a mega history in that stadium, man. He's been in some battles up there with those. That remember that three-year, four-year rivalry between the Seahawks and the 49ers? They were the best two teams in the league. You knew it was going to be one of those teams, and they were nasty. That was terrific. So you could put the Chargers in that game, but I don't know. 310-840-4910 on what you guys had. I hope a wonderful Mother's Day. How come nobody says hi, Mom, anymore? If you're old enough, you remember the only thing an athlete would say anytime they saw a camera was what? Hi, Mom. Remember the hi, Mom? That's all it was. Hi, Mom. Hi, Mom. NFL Films did a piece on it once. Hi, Mom. Remember that? They don't say hi to Mom anymore. Probably because they can text her before the game. Or they can FaceTime Mom on the way to the game. Or wherever. They just talked to Mom last night. I don't know. I mean, the communication, you know, it's different. Back then, like, you know, if you're playing in Dallas and your mom lives in New York, like, that's a long-distance phone call. Oh, can't do that. So you got to use the TV camera and say, hi, Mom. They don't do it anymore. Let's get to Dallas. Steve-O in Big D on the line. Steve-O, you're live on Westwood One right now with Johnny Ballgame. Steve-O, bring it.
2: What's up, Broseph? Thanks for bringing that up, the Seattle Niner rivalry, because I don't think we ever beat you guys once in that 4 or 5 year stretch. You guys dominated us. At least we didn't beat you in Seattle. We may have beat you at our house, but yeah. Anyways,
1: you did. You did
2: in Seattle.
1: It was a Thursday night where San Francisco beat Seattle in Santa Clara. I remember Robert Turbin caught a touchdown pass for the Seahawks, but Frank Gore had a long-ass run and up the LOB. So Harbaugh had his. He got his against Seattle, too. He did, but, yeah, that was a great rivalry. Those two teams, those two defenses, Kaepernick versus Russ, two young quarterbacks who played the position very differently from most quarterbacks in the league that time. Yeah, that was a fun time, man.
2: Yeah, you guys broke my heart several times. But I was calling, actually, Johnny Ballgame to ask you about there's a lot of chatter in D.C. right now about Stephon Diggs and his social media activity, liking every post with the Commanders and him going there. Can you see a scenario where Stephon Diggs and Brandon Ayuk go to play with Jaden Daniels, and how would that offense look to you?
1: Look, and I won't even talk about off the field, but Steve-O, I don't think I want a 33-year-old Stephon Diggs on my team anymore. Football related, I don't think it's there anymore. I mean, guys, like 2020, 2021, 2022, that's like 4 or 5 years ago now, and that's when Steph Diggs was leading the league in targets like every single year, and he was a badass. I don't think Steph Diggs is a badass anymore. I don't think he can be your receiver one. Certainly he's going to be a two or three, and maybe he'll be fine in Washington there. And then I don't know if I'll throw in anything off field. I don't know if I want to put up with what might be off the field for what I'm going to get on it. Now, maybe Steph Diggs will have another terrific year. Last year, 85 catches, a little over 1,000 yards, only 4 teeters, but still solid year for a Super Bowl team. Brandon Ayuk, I mean, I don't think I'm touching that dude. I don't even think he likes football. Like, it doesn't act like it. Like, those two receivers, man, I think you might even have a better shot spending way less money in developing other receivers rather than take, you know, what I think, Steve-O, might be damaged goods, dude. I don't know how much Steph Diggs is going to help anybody right now, Steve-O.
2: Yeah, I definitely agree with you on that. I just heard our boy Linnell Willingham talking about it, and he was making it sound pretty intriguing. But I appreciate it, Johnny Ballgame. I hope you have a good night, sir.
1: Appreciate you. Yeah, I know Linnell's all into that scene over there, too, as well. And I guess for the role and for the money, sure. I don't think Steph Diggs is answering any team's problems right now, to be honest. And I would bet more that he's going to be a problem than answer a problem. And Brandon Ayuk, I don't even know, dude. I mean, if you're desperate, sure, give him a shot. Yes, he's had good moments. He's been good. Steph Diggs is borderline Hall of Fame, man. So I know you're like, wait, what? No, look at his numbers. He's got 11,000 career yards. He's got 942 career catches. Find me someone with 1,000 catches not in Canton. You can't. Steph Diggs is going to have 1,000 catches. He's at 942. 75 career touchdowns. There's so many dudes in the Hall of Fame with worse numbers than that. But, yeah, I get it, the era and all that. I don't know if Steph Diggs gets in to the Hall of Fame. Sure. But I don't know. He'll be 33 next year. 310-840-4910. Who's next? Mr. Realistic is on the line. Mr. Realistic, who do you want the Seahawks to host in the opener? Yes. We will find out in a couple of days, brother.
3: Yes, I'd like to see, I agree with Rafaela from Chicago. Chicago against the Seahawks would be interesting. Either that or them against Minnesota or the Seahawks against Los Angeles. But Chicago seems to be up and rising, and that would be interesting. And Rafaela, great voice. Mr. Real Positive says go for your dreams, but how about helping someone like Rafaela achieve his? I think he should think about a sportscasting career in his future. He's good. Smart views. Speaks well, apologizes for giving advice to Mr. Negative. He's good.
1: Good stuff, Mr. Realistic, and always appreciate Raphael. We call him the Ninja Turtle who calls in this show just about every single week. Appreciate you guys. Give me someone on the other side of Steph Diggs. I'd love to hear how this helps, how this is a big move, how a fan base would say yes. He's exactly what we need to secure up our receiver room. Let's get to Baltimore. Love talking football with folks in Baltimore. Corey is on the line. Corey, you're on Westwood One. What you got, man?
4: Man, I can't believe. First of all, good morning, bro. I can't believe, man, you sitting up here talking about this, man. It's useless to any team. Man, he helped New England damn near, you know what I'm saying, almost win the Super Bowl, man. You know what I'm saying? Like, it ain't the simple fact about what team, you know what I'm saying, but won him. It's about him wanting to take a pay cut, you know what I'm saying? But he's very serviceable to any team. Look at his numbers from last year. He just got over 1,000 yards.
1: 85, yeah. Yeah, he did.
4: He's serviceable for any team in the NFL. It's just the simple fact that is he going to take that pay cut? Now, if I was him, I would take the pay cut and I would build myself up. I mean, you can always get a nice contract up in your 30s and whatnot, man, but he got an attitude problem and whatnot. So I would hope he would take a pay cut and go in and rock out.
1: Thanks for the call. Yeah, I mean, that's a good way to look at it, right? If you just look at his numbers, he does it every year. And maybe I'm a yahoo for saying, I don't think he's going to do it anymore. Thank you for the call. Like, I think those years are over with Stephon Diggs. Maybe they're not. I don't have anything against the dude. Like I said, he's got Canton numbers. He has a Canton career. He does. And he was terrific in New England last year. Yeah, sure. Terrific. I'll say it. 1,000 yards, 85 catches. That's a really good season in this league. It's not elite. He was in 2020 and 2021, five, 6 years ago. I don't trust 33-year-old receivers, especially in this era where it feels like there's more than there's ever been that are like mega athletes. And I 310-840-4910. What about you guys? Certain receivers, for me, you get to a certain age and I'm really nervous. Like, nervous especially if it's going to cost a decent amount. Now, if you can get them on a super cheap deal, fine. Maybe that's what the Commanders need. Commanders need a healthy quarterback, man. Period. Hopefully they get that. That was a fun thing. 2 years ago, I loved seeing the Commanders go into Detroit and beat a one seed that was, what, 15-2? I love that. And then last year, this is the NFL. Just because you go to an AFC Championship 1 year, it probably means you won't go there next year, right? It doesn't give you a better chance of going. It actually gives you a worse chance, historically, it feels like. Like, that's your window, that was your time, and in this league, dude, don't book reservations. A couple of teams, that's it, can do that. But I would love to see Washington kind of get back in a really interesting division. Is Philly going to be able to clean itself off a little bit? Are the Giants ready yet? Are the Cowboys offensively going to be terrific yet? Defensively, we'll see. And then where are the Commanders? Best quarterback in the division? Or is that still Dak? 310-840-4910. Let's stay in Baltimore. Bert, you're on the line. Bert, what you got on Westwood One, brother? Bring it.
5: What's going on, Johnny Ballgame? I've been in Baltimore for 20 years, but I grew up outside of D.C., so I have a hard time saying Commanders, but I'm a Washington fan still. I'd love to see Diggs in Washington, and I don't think you'd need him to be a 100-reception, 1,500-yard guy, but Terry McLaurin sure could use some help on the other side of him, and God forbid we signed Brandon Ayuk to wind up even sticking Diggs in the slot. All of a sudden, you got one heck of a wide receiver room.
1: If you're going to get Diggs on that role, yeah, I'm listening. I mean, right now, I think the Commanders are fourth in cap space. You have money to spend. You've managed this thing really well in Washington with your draft, the money you have. I mean, yeah, maybe you do spend a little more or, you know, bring both Ayuk and Diggs in and put him with Terry McLaurin. I agree with you. That receiving corps needs to get better. I at some point it feels to me like in this league, you reached a certain age and you no longer get the separation and you're just not getting open anymore. Now, is Stephon Diggs now going to be better than a Luke McCaffrey, Treylon Burks, right? Well, did you pick up Jacoby Jones?
5: Terry McLaurin's had nobody right on the other side of him for years now.
1: You're right. I mean, if Diggs is that best option, maybe you guys are selling me on the fact that maybe he's a good play there in Washington. Sure. Maybe I'm going to stand corrected on this one and say for that role, if you're needing what, 70 catches, 800 yards, four teeters, sure. Yeah. And the money fits. Maybe that's what you want. But can you not get that from what you already have opposite McLaurin? I don't know. And could you get that cheaper somewhere else and maybe not have the headache? You know, I said Steph Diggs. My issue is I just think he's getting old in his career. I didn't even factor in the off-field stuff, and those guys will. They will factor in the off-season stuff. Same with Brandon
5: Ayuk.
1: If
5: you bring him home, he's within earshot of his mama. She may not tolerate all that nonsense.
1: You do make great sense there. Steph Diggs is a Baltimore, Maryland dude, played there.
5: Yeah.
1: Thanks. Yeah. Thanks for the call. It's true. Home is different. Home is a discount. Yeah, maybe I'm standing corrected on that. For that role, sure. You have the money. You need to probably do something unless, again, you really like Treylon Burks, Luke McCaffrey, Antonio Williams, and you probably in your car going, wait, this is like the movie Major League. Who the hell are these guys? Sure. And maybe if you're Washington, you are willing to take the risk of bringing Steph Diggs in for whatever it's going to be. Maybe it won't. He wasn't a problem with New England, really, was he? No. But like, he was fine. I just question that if he's still going to be able to get open and still be a really good receiver in this league. And, you know, that's up to them. We'll see what happens. 310-840-4910. Is Wemby there yet? And I mean that, like, is he going to, can he hang with the Thunder at 22? That Spurs team looks good, man. I think they can win a game or two against the Thunder, but I don't know if this Wemby is ready to win that series, and I think it will happen. Guys, Wemby is the next person on the evolution chart of basketball to the right of LeBron James now. It's a 7'5", two guard. And he should have been ejected tonight. I don't care, Spurs fan. Well, it was friendly fire. He was in the way. He wasn't meaning to elbow him in the neck. Well, that's what happened. And that could have been way worse than it was. That was nasty. That's like a minute bull elbow, guys. Right in his neck. That could have been bad. Yeah, he should have been suspended. Or, I'm sorry, ejected. Not suspended, leave it where it is, but yeah. And the Spurs still coulda, shoulda, woulda. So I want to get there too. 310-840-4910. I'm Johnny Ballgame, and you're listening to Westwood One Sports Night.
0: 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Even Steelers GM Omar Khan doesn't know. 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
1: Great stuff, guys. Now, I'm not saying, you know, we're getting off on one here, but I'm not saying Steph Diggs to the Commanders would look like, remember when Julio went to the Titans, Julio Jones? Remember when Andre Johnson went to the Colts? Dare I say Randy Moss with the Tennessee Titans? Sometimes they're not great anymore. And I don't know, but if you're not paying for him to be that Steph Diggs, sure, go for it. I mean, the free agent receivers right now, guys, I mean, yeah, Debo, you could bring him back. Curtis Samuel, what, DeAndre Hopkins? I mean, it's bad. You want to call Keenan Allen? Yep, not a lot there. So, Commanders need something. One thing I don't think we're ever going to see, because I'm not predicting this, I don't think it's going to happen this year. And the more I think about it, I don't think it's going to happen. And that's an NBA team running the playoff table. 16-0. Total playoff domination. It's never happened. I was asking everybody, just text us what you think the percentage that Oklahoma City will do it will be. You give them a 20% chance to go 16-0. They're 7-0 now. Nine wins. I don't think they will, because I think San Antonio, who I think will win that series against Minnesota, and I think San Antonio will be able to beat OKC. They've done so in the regular season, I think. I'll have to double check that, but I thought they played them tough. And I think San Antonio is good enough now to win a game or two. But that's it. I don't think 22-year-old Wemby in this Spurs team is ready to win that series. If they do, it'll be amazing. What a series that will be, because nobody is picking against OKC right now. That'll be like the Pistons in 04 beating Shaq and Kobe. Last game Shaq and Kobe ever played together. But that type of upset for me, maybe not for you, but I am that far ahead on OKC. I think I don't know if it will ever happen. I don't think it will. But if it ever would, it's probably this team. It's probably OKC. And it would be really hard, a monster task to be able to sweep San Antonio. I don't think it's a monster task for OKC to sweep the East, although I don't think they will. I'll give the Knicks a game. I think the Knicks get to the finals. So if not, then I don't know if we'll ever see that in sports. An NBA team running the table 16-0. And if it does happen, if OKC does it, where do you put them? Is that the best team ever? I mean, the Golden State Warriors went 16-1. That was the first Kevin Durant year. They lost one playoff game, and it was game 4 of the finals. They were one win away from doing it, and that

0: was probably the greatest team I've ever seen in the NBA, right? When KD went to the Dubs, it was like, this is what we're doing now. It was almost unfair for the rest of the league. And that's kind of where I am with this OKC team. Shaq and Kobe came close. Moses Malone Sixers came close. Those are the three teams that have ran through the tournament with only one loss. Right now, OKC 7-0. I'm just asking, what percentage confidence level do you have? 310-840-4910. Give us a call. I don't think they'll do it. And if they do, I don't know what company I put them in. Am I going to sit on here and say Oklahoma City, they're better than the Michael and Scotty Bulls, the 72-10 Bulls? I don't think I'm going to go there. What, because Michael Jordan never swept in the finals? He never did. It's okay. There was a really good era. Michael lost one game to the Lakers, two to Portland, two to Phoenix, two to Seattle, two to Utah, two to Utah. Michael lost a lot of finals games. He never lost a series. But I think the league, you could say, was better then. As great as the Bulls were, they weren't that far ahead. I mean, the Knicks and John Starks pushed them. Reggie Miller took them to a seventh game in 98. The league. I don't think we'll see it. 16-0. Running the table. Let's get to Montreal. Oh, beautiful day in Canada. Tony in Montreal. Where are we headed, Tony? What you got?
1: How you doing, man?
0: Very
1: two
0: well.
1: It's a parlay. It's a parlay for me. The Knicks won today, and I'm listening to what you're saying, and I don't profess to be the expert you are in basketball. But two things. Montreal Canadiens won tonight, and they rebuilt their team in a very short period of time in 4 or 5 years. And the New York Knicks did the same thing. They retooled, they drafted properly, and they rebuilt their bench. And they obviously traded well for their starting five. But I just want to mention a couple of facts from the game tonight. They blew out Philly, and the starting five had 93 points. But the bench came up with 51 points. And the total rebounds, the Knicks had 59 and Philly had 43. So I think those stats speak well for a well-balanced team. And I hear what you're saying about the West. And obviously, they're monsters out there. But I got to tell you something, man. There's a guy called T-Rex. I call him T-Rex, that Jalen Brunson. I think he's on a mission. I think this guy is unbelievable. Like I said, Johnny, he's something else.
0: Great.
1: He's got heart. He's got heart, and I think he's a great leader. But you know what? I'm having fun because I'm watching the Canadians kick some hockey pucks tonight, and they came up with a 5-2 win over the Sabres. And if you guys want to see a ceremony that kicks off a game, Johnny, take a look at the torch that was brought in, because there's a poem on the walls inside from Flanders Field where we passed the torch to the fallen from the new. And they had Kirk Muller, the former captain who won the Cup in 93, come in with a torch, as Yvon Cornoyer did and as Chris Nyland did in all the home games, and they light the ice. And the whole stadium goes kind of like on this, obviously, AI type of fire. It's incredible. And the fans are insane. So I would love you to actually check that out and give me your comments next time I call. But it's just incredible to see the passion in May for hockey that has finally returned to Canada after 32 years, that we actually have a shot at the Cup. And the insanity that I'm like in Montreal is being matched by New York. New York took over the two games in Philly. So you have two rabid fan bases. And I think both teams that I'm following generate a lot of energy from their fan base. But Johnny, take a look at TikTok or anything. The opening ceremony on Montreal tonight, and maybe go back one game when Chris Nyland showed up. It's phenomenal. It puts chills into you. It's like it's the history of Canada. That like this is something else to Canada, that we might have a shot at the Stanley Cup after 32 years. And I just want to thank you for taking the calls. Yeah, go ahead.
0: Thank you. It'd be the biggest thing ever. Tony, Montreal, thank you for the call. And I have a lot of hockey friends in my life. My radio partner in Boise, where I do the show Monday through Friday. I have the Westwood One this gig Sunday nights. But, you know, my 9-to-5 job, or not 9-to-5 job, but my other job, my partner's a big hockey fan. And he said that a Montreal Canadiens home game is the best home atmosphere in North American professional sports. And I imagine it's going crazy, and I'll give it to hockey. Nobody knows how to start a game with the opening ceremony, presentation, whatever theatrics you want. Nobody is doing a better job right now than the NHL. They have nailed that. The Vegas Golden Knight deal? Hockey, thank you. You're kicking ass. And I love that story, and I kind of want the Sabres in that series. I'm sorry, Tony. I love what's going on in Buffalo, and I want Buffalo to have it, to keep this going too. But Montreal, it's a great story either way. And can the Knicks beat the Thunder in a series? No. Can they win two games? Probably not. Can they win one, in my opinion? Sure. But they're tough as hell. How do you not love Jalen Brunson unless you're just a Nick hater? That guy's tough as rocks, man. He's got some John Starks in him too, Nick fan. The organ playing, the garden rocking, damn it, you love it. That's why I hope we get Knicks Thunder. But for me, I don't think there's anybody that's touching OKC other than San Antonio, and like I said, Wemby's too young right now, in my opinion, to take on this OKC team. He will be ready, and it looks like the supporting cast is going to be money. If you're a Spurs fan, dang you. You went done hit it again. And he's 22. Tim Duncan played 4 years of college. David Robinson paid 4 years of college and served in the Navy. You got both those guys late. You got Wemby, and he's 22. You're going to be good for 17 more years. Spurs fan? David, Duncan, Wemby. Victor Wembanyama will win a championship. He will. It's the NBA. The best player, the mega alpha dog of that league in every single era, has won titles. That's how that league is measured. The best players of every era, they win titles. The 80s, Moses and Doc, Bird and Magic, Isaiah. Those are the ones that win the title. The 90s, Dream and Jordan. Who are the best two players of the 90s? You can probably start with Jordan and then follow it with Dream. You win titles. The next era, who were the best players? Shaq and Kobe and Duncan. Who won the titles? Those two teams mainly. It's how this league works, man. So, yeah, Wemby will get one. LeBron, that quest, he got his. It was a one-man dynasty. He went to 10 straight finals with what? Three different teams. One-man dynasty. 310-840-4910. I'm Johnny Ballgame. This is Westwood One Sports Night, or should I say Westwood One Sports Morning? Or how about just Westwood One Sports? 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
2: Patrick Mahomes, ACL tear late last year. No playoffs in KC for the first time in 12 seasons. But now, Andy Reid says the three-time Super Bowl MVP is on track for OTAs. Could Mahomes really be 100% by week one? Westwood One Sports.
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1: Yeah, we'll do the ditty if you want to. What's up, guys? Into the morning, 310-840-4910. If your NFL team, you have a rookie NFL head coach, not a guy in the first year with the new place, a rookie NFL head coach, Joe Brady, Jeff Hafley, Clint Kubiak, Mike LaFleur, Jesse Minter, Todd Monken. Which one of those fan bases is most confident that they got the guy and it's going to hit? We'll talk about this a little later, but remember, guys, in the NFL, a rookie head coach, there's no, hey, well, you know, we're going to give him some time. There's a culture that needs to be built. In that league, you go to the playoffs as a rookie all the time. Ben Johnson, Liam Cohen did it. DeMeco Ryans did it. Hell, Brian Daboll did it. Dare I say, no, yes, Matt Nagy did it. Rookie head coaches, Matt LaFleur, Packer fan, NFC Championship as a rookie head coach. It happens. Jim Harbaugh, he went 13-3 his first year in San Francisco. Heck, John Harbaugh made the playoffs as a rookie NFL head coach back in 08. Mike Tomlin, oh, guys, it happens. It's not out of the question for a rookie NFL coach to go to the playoffs. It happens like every year. So I want to dive into that a little bit and ask you, fan base, Stuart Kovacs, Raider fan. You know, you got a rookie head coach, producer Stuart Kovacs. What's your confidence level? I know you're a Raider fan, grain of salt, that Clint Kubiak's going to come in and be the guy there in Vegas for you.
2: I think he's going to be the guy. Do I think they're going to make the playoffs, win 10 or 11 games this year? No, I think they're a little bit away from that. I think that could be next year when you have Mendoza maybe get a half a season under his belt and then, you know, bring in some more reinforcements on defense and at offensive line. Then maybe looking to next year they can look to compete for a playoff spot. But I think this year it's probably a little too early, not because of him, because of the roster.
1: Agree. But I think this year, I mean, you look at the rookie head coaches, the guys who have the quarterbacks have the best shot. And Joe Brady has Josh Allen, and Jesse Minter has Lamar. Jesse Minter's got to figure out how to get that 3-5 career playoff record for Lamar Jackson up. Lamar's never won two games in a single playoffs either. Got to get some consistency there. Get Lamar on a playoff run. So we'll get there. Back to the calls. Let's go to Detroit. John, you're on the line in Detroit. You're live on Westwood One. What you got, John? Detroit.
3: Hey, how's it going? How's it going, man?
1: Awesome, man. Great.
3: Hey, you know, answer to that last question you just had, my money would go on Jesse Minter, being a big-time Michigan fan. He's the best defensive coordinator I have ever seen at the University of Michigan. I have never seen a guy that went into the locker room and made the adjustments and came out and just absolutely locked down the other team. It was unbelievable to watch, and I was sad to see this guy go. But, you know, about the sweep, the NBA team sweeping, back in, I'm not sure, Johnny, but back in 1989, the Lakers, I'm pretty sure, had won 17 straight games going into the finals. And then Magic and Byron Scott tore their hamstrings and couldn't play against
1: the remember.
3: Pistons. That would have been the team, I thought, because of the way they were playing, I think they were going to just hogtie the Pistons. And one other thing, Johnny, Jalen Brunson, I'm not a big fan of this guy. I mean, I know he's a dog and he plays with a lot of heart, but Jalen Brunson literally falls out in the first 3 minutes of every game if the refs call it the way it's supposed to be. Jalen Brunson commits 65 to 75 fouls a game because he pushes off with his off arm every single time he drives to the basket, every single time he's got a defender on him, and that is against the rules of basketball. So Jalen Brunson commits at least 60 fouls every single game. Isaiah did not have to push off Allen Iverson did not have to push off. Magic Johnson did not have to push off to get to the basket and get free. Jalen Brunson pushes off on every single drive he's ever made since college. Watch the games, everybody. It's against the rules, and it's ugly to watch, and it's giving
1: thanks for the call.
3: A bad name.
1: Let's go. Let's move on. John in Detroit. I get it, but that's how appreciate the call. They don't call that anymore. You watch any NBA game, everybody is pushing off. I get it. They don't call it anymore, and I guess I wish they would, although I don't watch basketball to see whistles be blown. I think the kid's tough as hell, and they don't call it, so he's not going to stop doing it. But, okay, to each their own, you guys got your calls. And the 89 Lakers guys, they won every game until they went to the finals, like he said. I'll never forget the Sports Illustrated cover. It said sweep as the Lakers went into the finals. The Lakers got swept in the finals. Tony Campbell, I think, was their leading scorer that series, and he didn't even play in the regular season, basically. He was an expansion draft guy from Minnesota the next year. Can't believe I remember this crap. But I'll never forget Magic Johnson pulling his hammy and coming up limp. I'll never forget that. And by that, the series was over. Byron Scott, I thought, was already out, but maybe he got hurt that series, too. And the Pistons swept them. And I remember Sports Illustrated had the same cover the next week, and it didn't say sweep. It said weep. They just took the S off, and I think James Worthy was on the cover now that I remember it. But you're right. The Lakers almost did it. But here's the thing. Even if Magic, even if Byron wouldn't have been hurt, they're not sweeping the bad boys. Okay, the Lakers won in 88. They beat the bad boys, and it was a seven-game series. And the 88 Lakers were better than the 89 Lakers. They were younger. The Lakers were on fumes in 89, 90, 91. It was hard, way harder. No more Kareem. They were getting Vlade in. Cooper and Magic and Worthy were getting old. It was just tough. Riley left. They had Mike Dunleavy coaching. A lot of stuff. But they wouldn't have swept the bad boys there, in my opinion. 310-840-4910. Lots to get to all the way until 6 a.m. Yep, that's where we're going. And you're going to get the lineup all day on Westwood One. Stuart Kovacs, my producer, is the NFL schedule release, is that top priority for you this week? If not, where does it rank? How curious are you to see who your Raiders face in week one? You'll find out in, what, 3 days, 4 days, Stuart?
2: Yeah, very, very curious. Very, very curious to see what they're going to end up with schedule-wise, because it is going to be a very tough schedule.
1: Guys, remember, listen to Westwood One for the schedule release. Mike Golick bringing out the big guns for that. I am Johnny Ballgame at Ballgame_KTIK on X. It's Westwood One Sports
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0: 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You and I get to meet. You wake up. Big yawn, big stretch, time to go work out. First thing you want to do is hit the gym. First thing I want to do is go on the radio and talk to the world. And you go to the gym just outside of McKinney, Texas. Huh? Not too bad. And you woke up real excited about this whole NBA draft thing, didn't you? Well, not quite. The 9th overall pick? Oh, who are we grabbing at 9? Or you woke up today in Ogden, Utah, with the number 2 overall pick, wondering, oh, as a big BYU fan, will my favorite player, A.J. DeBonta, be a member of the Utah Jazz with the number 2 overall pick? Or you woke up the Tri-City area. What's the, Addy, help me with the Virginia, when they do like the whole Tri-City thing, what are those cities?
1: The what?
0: You know, like there's the Tri-City. You've been sending me all this Chili Pepper Jazz, this team that plays glow-in-the-dark baseball, and they're from the Tri-Cities. The hell does that mean?
1: I don't think that's Virginia.
0: Yeah, it is. I Googled it yesterday. I just can't remember what I Googled.
2: Google me.
1: Oh, if I'm being completely honest with you, I'm still a Texan at heart. If it's not Northern Virginia, I don't know about it.
0: You know what? Yeah. Hell yeah. I'll take that. Given that you're waking up in the Tri-City area, sure, and as a Washington Wizards fan, you could not be more excited to have the cream of the crop, the pick of the litter, either A.J. DeBonta, Darren Peterson, or Cameron Boozer. And we will talk about the NBA draft lottery. And to be clear with you, because everybody's got their NBA team. Everybody's excited about where their NBA team's going to draft, or they're upset about what happened to the lottery, no doubt. And the plan was to lead with that, because how exciting, how electric was it yesterday? Poop, poop, poop, poop, poop, ping pong balls. Yeah. Oh. Then this happened. So as you're getting up to go to the gym, as you're excited about your NBA team's draft, lottery maneuvering and spot, as you're fired up about the future of your NBA franchise, or as you're waking up in Somerset, Pennsylvania, wondering what Aaron Rodgers will do. We all come from different walks of life as we enter this show. But here is one thing I know. Victor Wembanyama of the San Antonio Spurs was ejected in Game 4 of the 2026 Western Conference semifinal against the Minnesota Timberwolves in Minnesota. And it sent NBA fans into a frenzy. We will cover the Cleveland Cavaliers and Detroit Pistons series. Detroit still leading 2-1 with that game in Cleveland. We will cover Oklahoma City's domination in the second half of the Los Angeles Lakers in LA on Saturday. We will cover the New York Knicks 144-114 victory over the 76ers, where the Knicks just demolished Philadelphia, and this four-game sweep wasn't necessarily close, and the Knicks are now the hottest team in the NBA. We will cover the NHL, where, interesting, the Montreal Canadiens have a 2-1 lead over the Buffalo Sabres, or the Ducks of Anaheim have tied the series against the Golden Knights at 2 games apiece, or the Avalanche and the Wild, with Colorado leading 2-1, but the Wild won a game. We will get to all of that. But Victor Wembanyama's ejection is where we must start. It is the second quarter of the game between the Spurs and the Timberwolves. Victor Wembanyama is between two players rebounding a basketball. When he collects it, he immediately feels pressure. He's got two guys around him. His first instinct is to try to gather the ball. Once the ball is gathered, it's to pivot, to move, to utilize your elbows out, and now we're moving the basketball. We got a chest height, and which chest height for him is 7 feet off of the ground, and we are ensuring that we can create space without getting too physical. You don't want to just start chunking elbows. You don't want to, you know, sometimes you see the guy grab the ball in his left hand, Draymond Green, grab the ball in his left hand, take the right elbow, and just yak, hit a guy with it in the chest. This was not one of those. This is Victor Wembanyama, two-hand basketball. He's squeezing onto that thing and just trying to create, creating space. And then Naz Reid, behind him, takes one of those big, lanky alien elbows to the neck. And in the second quarter of this game, that was it on Victor Wembanyama's night. And before I give you my first thoughts on the decision to eject Wembanyama, I would like to allow the crew at NBC to take you through the replay, the ejection, how they saw it through their eyes on national television.
2: There you go. There's the bat. The punk's out. There's that.
3: Oh,
2: that. That's.
3: Man. Ooh.
2: That's a problem for the Spurs.
3: Yeah, that's going to be a flagrant one. That's going to be upgraded.
4: The criteria for a flagrant.
2: There is a possibility that's a two.
3: Oh, man.
2: Obviously, the fans are seeing it in a different time than you are at home. There's their reaction.
3: Oh.
2: Penalty two in a flagrant foul is unnecessary and excessive contact.
0: The best tweet in response to this from NBA Twitter last night was, if it was Shai Gilgeous-Alexander instead of Naz Reid, they would have killed Wemby right on the spot. It's pretty good. But this is the weakest, the most vile, the saddest ejection ever. And I don't like to speak in absolutes. Ever's a strong word, and surely you can go back in the annals of history and figure out something else. Oh, this is egregious. But in a hotly, tightly contested series where Minnesota and San Antonio are going at it in a tight game, you eject Victor Wembanyama for creating space? Like, I've watched the play 3, 4, 5 times back. And you could hear from the crew with NBC, hey, this is going to go from a common foul to a flagrant one. And then Mike Tirico says, well, it might be a flagrant two. They might get him with a two on this. There was a, like, I think it shows itself when we review things in college football or Major League Baseball or basketball. When we talk about there has to be clear, undeniable evidence. We cannot overturn this unless there is clear, undeniable evidence. And when experts of the game on NBC say, this could be upgraded. This is probably a flagrant one. That's not a, definitively flagrant two. You got to kick him out of the game. We got to get him out of here. He's done. He's done. No. There was not something clear and malicious. And it's this little bit in the rule of if you have contact above the neck area, shoulder area, any contact of that nature, you're ejected. Now, Wemby's got two guys around him. When he hits Naz Reid, Naz is, as they're both kind of flailing, they're gesticulating with such violence that Naz's right arm, his palm, just hits Wemby up the side of the head. And there's another T-Wolf behind Wembanyama who's just holding on to his waist, Titanic style. You're in the middle of a scrum fighting for a rebound, and an elbow, an inerrant elbow flies. And you're going to eject maybe the best player alive right now, the most dominant defender alive at the very least, the most dominant defender in NBA history. I'm ready to say that. They're going to name the award after him someday. Jalen Brunson to SGA, sure. A lot of guys are playing well in this postseason, but we're not ejecting them. We're certainly not ejecting those guys for what it does to the game, the way it changes the game. And the rule does not define, hey, got to get them out of there. No exceptions. No, it's all subjective. That rule book, the way these are written, there is a subjectivity to how you approach it. And last night, you ruined a product for the rest of the evening with Victor Wembanyama's ejection and kicking him out of the game. The replay showed it. They're battling for an offensive board. Naz Reid, Jaden McDaniels. You're in the phone booth of the paint. You've got an 8-foot wingspan. That's a natural hazard on its own. He should be ejected every game for an 8-foot wingspan. And this is just it's a swim move, a natural swim move. And making it a flagrant two felt like penalizing a guy for his own physics. Now, the T-Wolves didn't seem to mind. Actually, they did, but for a different reason than you may think. Anthony Edwards thought the game got harder without Victor Wembanyama on the floor. Here's what Ant had to say postgame.
5: Yeah, when they don't have Wembanyama out there for the second half of the game, what changes about the way that you guys approach offense?
6: I don't know. Honestly, man, I think it was kind of harder just because, man, of course, they're a really great team with him on the floor, but they play a lot slower when he's on the floor because, you know, everything is evolved around him. When he's not on the floor, everybody is playing. It's just like, you know, when every team is missing their best player, everybody plays free. They get more shots, more confident. So I think it was a lot harder on us.
0: Uh-huh. I know it was a lot. Hold on. What? Of all the things you expect the opposing team to say when the best player on the floor is ejected, I didn't expect to hear, well, man, things really got tough then for us. Oh, we hated when Victor Wembanyama got kicked out of this game. Gosh, then it really got brutal. Naz Reid had an equally strange thing to say about the entire exchange, and I think this furthered why I thought Wemby shouldn't have been ejected. Here's Naz Reid being really weird about taking an elbow to the neck.
7: Naz, in terms of taking the elbow, were you surprised? How much did it impact you? How much did it hurt? And have you been hit like that before in this game?
8: Pain is weakness leaving the body. That's it.
0: Pain is weakness leaving the body. That's the response. We ejected a guy for just trying to create a little space with the basketball, being swarmed. We ejected the guy for a violent, vile, terrible, dirty play. So dirty that the player he hit went to the podium and said, pain is just weakness leaving the body. What? We're speaking in riddles. Like, we're supervillains here. We ejected the guy for this. Mitch Johnson, the head coach of the Spurs, had some pointed thoughts post-game, too, on just exactly how this Wembanyama play was handled. Mitch, the head coach, take it away.
9: It sounded to me like there's something differently you'd like to see from the officials in the way they officiate him.
10: I just think that the amount of physicality that people play with him, at some level you have to protect yourself. Every single play on every single part of the floor, people are trying to impose their physicality on him. I get it. We get it. That's part of the game. But at some stage, he's gotten chucked. He's gotten pushed down in transition, running freely, all the stuff. He doesn't complain one time. We don't complain because we're just going to play. We don't really give a shit. He's going to have to protect himself, and unfortunately, stuff like that happens.
0: Excuse his language. Victor Wembanyama, in 37 minutes of basketball on Friday, dropped 39 points. I said it earlier, maybe I shouldn't stutter. Maybe I shouldn't have. I said one of the best players alive, one of the best players in this NBA postseason. No, he might just be the best basketball player on the planet. Again, best defender, but he's also dropping 39 points on 13 of 18. 3 for 5 from deep. Canning his free throws, 15 boards, 5 blocks. That's what he did on Friday. Last night, his stat line looks a whole lot different. Why? Because he was ejected in the second quarter for some just touchy BS.
11: Touch yourself.
0: Excuse my language this time. And Victor Wembanyama got 12 minutes out of last night's game, and 4 points, 4 boards, 0 blocks. And it just changes the face of how you watch the National Basketball Association in the biggest moments, in the biggest games, when a player of that caliber is ejected. Now, I don't want to take anything away from, and that's my frustration with the officiating. I don't want to take anything away from the Minnesota Timberwolves. Yeah, lend me your ear for the next minute. Anthony Edwards, 36 points on 13 for 22 shooting. That was elite. That was incredible. Not a single other Timberwolves scored over 15 points. Naz Reid's 15 were second on the team. The T-Wolves last night looked at times, namely late in this game, like they would not rally to win it. San Antonio, who was down in the first half by double digits, they looked in control of the contest early in the fourth quarter, keeping it arm's length, 6-point lead, 7-point lead, and then Minnesota just came inching back to win it by a final of 114-109, the T-Wolves over the San Antonio Spurs. This series tied at 2 games apiece. How did I say double digits? I don't know if Minnesota ever, 8 or 9? Each team kind of had that little 6 to 8 point threshold that they kept at arm's length at different times, and Minnesota finished on top. When we come back, the NBA draft lottery. We're going to talk a lot of NBA today, but the NBA draft lottery results. Where is your team? And are you a happy camper? We'll give you the biggest losers, the biggest winners from the NBA draft lottery. This is the Drake Tolles Show.
11: 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And who's done? 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

0: misses. Tanner Thomas long balls.
1: Was that six? Did you get six in there? That's not legal. It is the Drake Toll Show. 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Addy Bates is producing.
2: And broke Curtis her, so is, I get the extra sixth one.
1: It's a known thing that Curtis only gets five of those little drop-in noises in the middle, in the start of segment two at 6:20 Eastern time every day. But it is that the damn turtle at the zoo? Is that what you snuck in there this time?
3: Yes. Yes.
1: Oh, no. You only get four tomorrow, then. You know what? We should do that. We should limit Curtis to 25 a week during that song into the second segment.
3: Great. On a Friday, we're just going to have 25 drops.
1: Correct. He's going to have, or on a Monday. He's not going to be able to hold it.
2: I'm just going to spam him Friday, because what are we going to do? The week's over. Fire me?
1: The week's over. Possibly. It is the Drake Toll Show on Westwood One Sports and the Westwood One Sports app. Addy Bates out of Washington, D.C. Curtis Poindexter running the board out of Culver City, California, which is really just Santa Monica, which is really just L.A. It's not, but you get the point. And the NBA draft lottery last night. The world wants a generational talent like Victor Wembanyama. The world wants a Darren Peterson. The world wants Cameron Boozer. The NBA. Official NBA website, NBA.com, says Washington Wizards, it's confirmed, it is official, Washington Wizards win 2026 NBA draft lottery. The top five is as follows. The Washington Wizards, the Utah Jazz, the Memphis Grizzlies will draft third, who will join Ja Morant, and do they have their license to open carry? The Chicago Bulls will draft fourth, and the L.A. Clippers at five. Maybe the most glaring. Remember the time that Oklahoma City just started stacking up draft picks? I'm like, all right, whatever. They suck. Stack as many as you want, idiots. Huh. They also have a number 12. The draft pick at number 12 in the 2026 NBA draft. And there are some big, big winners and big, big losers from last night. The Wizards winning this thing. The Nets, the Pacers, the Wizards all enter the best chances to land that number one pick, 14% each. And the winner here would be the Washington Wizards, who have the same odds as the Nets and the Pacers. And those Nets and Pacers that I just told you about, you would expect that they had odds to have the number one overall pick. So surely they're up. Nope. The Nets will pick sixth. And the Pacers are in an absolute, unequivocal blender. Indiana is the biggest loser in the world. The ghost of the lottery. They entered

Doctors Organization. Kevin Pritchard, the president, tweeted out yesterday, and this is nuts, by the way. "I'm really sorry to all our fans. I own taking this risk." Hold on. What risk are you talking about, Big Kev? "Surprised it came up fifth after this year. I thought we were due some luck. But please remember, this team deserved a starting center to compete with the best teams next year. We have always been resilient." Whoa, whoa, whoa, whoa, whoa. What strategy? What risk? What are you talking about? You're sorry for what? Because, Kevin, the way that I'm reading this and the way that I watched Indiana Pacers basketball this year, you lost on purpose. You went from the NBA Finals to, well, Tyrese Halliburton's hurt. So what if we take this year off and we lose as much as humanly possible and then we have the number one overall draft pick? Right, guys? Come on. Follow me. Everybody goes, lose, lose, lose, lose. And Indiana Pacers fans, they got the gist pretty early on in this whole thing. They were 19-63 this season. It was a demoralizing, putrid year for a fan base that expected to at least be somewhat relevant. Like, we're not going to lose 15 in a row at any point, are we, guys? Well, probably. And then we're not going to do it again, are we? Well, close. The Pacers started the season 0-5. Clear immediately what was going to happen. Then the Pacers were 1-13. Even more clear what is happening. And then the Pacers went from 6-18 after a win against the Sacramento Kings, and we all beat the Sacramento Kings, to looking up and their record is 6-31. Oh, but you want to talk losing streaks? They went from 15-40, 15 wins, 40 losses, toward the end of the season to 15-56. How that happens? How we're going a month without winning a game? Well, it's because we're trying to lose. How do you go to the NBA Finals, then go a month without? Let me read that again. Let me read what I read to you a second ago about the Indiana Pacers and the Sacramento Kings and the Washington Wizards. It was the Nets. The Brooklyn Nets, Indiana Pacers, and Wizards all entered with the best chances to land the number one pick, each at 14%. And now the Pacers don't even have a lottery pick. Whew. And since the league switched to the new lottery system, this was before the 2018 season, if you had the most putrid record in the league, you had not received the top pick until Sunday. Washington finished with the worst record, and they got the number one overall pick per ESPN. But it is a bad day, a sad day to wake up a Pacers fan. And when you wonder, well, dang, I accepted the fact this team was going to lose this year. I accepted the fact that without Tyrese Halliburton, that we would just, pack it in and get the number one overall pick. How fun would that be? Then we'd really have an NBA title contender. Surely my organization can give me some hope. Surely my organization can have some wise words that calm me down because I'm upset that I watched the team lose, that it just contended for an NBA title. Then one player goes down and all of a sudden everything changes and I have to watch a bunch of losses. And you know what? You know what fans probably did? Well, damn, we went to the NBA title. I should buy season tickets. Yeah, let's buy season tickets. I'm going to take my kids. Well, they're really expensive. I know, but it's worth it. I'm a Pacers fan. And the team decided to suck. But you bought in. You said, you know what? Fine. If we're going to suck for 1 year, but it means that we get a really good player and we're really good next year, these season tickets will roll over. We're grandfathered. We get to hold our spot. We're in. We're Pacers fans for life. And you woke up yesterday excited for the lottery. You put on all your Pacers gear. You're sitting in front of the TV. You're barking at the TV. Let's go. Come on. Come on, ping pong balls. And then the response when your team does not have a lottery pick, much less the number one overall pick, your response is devastation. And the organization's response is, oh, I'm really sorry to all our fans. I own taking this risk. Surprised it came up fifth after this year. I thought we were due some luck.
Can I translate that?

0: Can I give you synonyms for these? For these sentences from the president of the Indiana Pacers? Hey, ooh, my bad. Tanking was my idea. Really thought it was going to work out for a pick that was in the top three. I don't know. I thought we were going to get lucky. What? You're a Pacers fan and your organization says, I thought we were due some luck. We were tanking because the president thought that the team would get lucky. That's who you want. You want that Kevin Pritchard in charge? The comments on this tweet on what he put out are great. Justin Spiro, we were due some luck is a hell of a strategy. Nick with an act, admitting publicly to tanking is something. At NBA, do something about it. Hawkeye and George, brother, you have Halliburton, who's a known choke artist. You deserve this. Huh. I can't, there's another, I can't read the tag, but the last tweet that I really did like. We forgive you. It could be worse. Our franchise player could have blown out his Achilles or something in Game 7 of the NBA Finals and missed the entire season and subjected our fans to watching 63 losses with the playoffs not being a top five pick in a generational draft. That's what happened here to the Indiana Pacers. That's the biggest loser. That's the monumental biggest loser of the NBA draft lottery. The winners, the Washington Wizards. The Wiz, man. I don't really trust that organization, but I do know that they've got talent. They've got Trae Young. If you've got Trae Young and Anthony Davis, who can't stay healthy, but at least he's still named Anthony Davis. He has the ghost of AD somewhere in there. And then you get AJ DeBonsa. That sounds like a contender. I still don't know if I and contender for the postseason, contender for a 5 seed, a 6 seed, yeah. For the NBA title? No. No, no, no, no, no, no, no, no, no, no, no. But interesting, at the very least. And that's where a Darren Peterson, a Cam Boozer, and A.J. DeBonta is going to fall. Chicago Bulls were the biggest jumper of the night, moving up 5 spots, projected 9th position in a draft with a clear big four. Caleb Wilson, Cameron Boozer, Darren Peterson, A.J. DeBonta. I think Darius Acuff Jr., the Arkansas kid, could be thrown into that conversation as like a big five. Chicago will get a blue chip kid. They'll get a blue chip cornerstone to pair with Kobe White. And the Utah Jazz jumped up a couple spots into that Darren Peterson, A.J. DeBonsa zone. If they can get Peterson to 2, Utah now has an intriguing young core. Your biggest losers, the Indiana Pacers with no lottery pick, the ghost lottery pick, the Clippers winning. They're not in a fun spot. The Brooklyn Nets, biggest losers of this, the biggest sliders, actually. They dropped 3 spots from number 3 down to number 6. So they could get a Darius Acuff Jr. If Darius Acuff Jr. falls to 6, that's not a terrible pickup for the Nets, but they miss out on the Mount Rushmore of prospects in this class. And that's a blow for a franchise that in this group needs to find a superstar. Who's the superstar reset, the young guy that walks in, averages 26 points per game, 23 points per game in a rookie campaign, and brings back momentum to an organization. Detroit Pistons, they lead a playoff series. Lottery outlook, bleak. Didn't have their own pick. Timberwolves' success meant the selection they did own fell to 21. And for Detroit, who still needs depth. This postseason has exposed some of the issues, the foundational issues for Detroit that will keep them from winning an NBA championship. They're not going to win the title this year. Detroit's not. The need for depth pieces, the need for just one more, something more, Detroit could have grabbed in the draft and didn't. I just can't get over the dang Pacers thing, man. That is so silly, stupid, gross. your president would say, oops, our bad for tanking. Didn't pay off, did it? See you next year. Oh, bad. Coming up is we're going to do like the segment, the biggest losers of the day. But pollen season is here. 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

0: runs the board. Good morning, everybody. Welcome to the program. Westwood One Sports carries a legacy name in sports, man. I grew up listening to the Super Bowl, the Final Four. I remember the shot when Chris Jenkins ended North Carolina's season in the national title with a loss. Listening to it on Westwood One Sports. And now here we are on the same radio station, the same name, the same brand with Curtis. And Addie's roommate's weird-ass cat that she holds every day on the live stream. You think they thought in 2016 that there'd have to be TV, live stream, jazz for every single radio show in the country? 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Hooray!
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0: 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When did that catch on? Why did that become a thing? 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It is time for our biggest losers of the day. Biggest loser number one would be the dreaded San Francisco Giants fans, given their skipper, Tony Vitello, just being a bit of a PR nightmare, but not even in a fun way. Like, Mike Vrabel, Diana Rossini, that was a PR nightmare in a fun way. That was a, oh, no, reaction to the story as bits and pieces came out. Oh, and bits and pieces were out. Don't you worry. Then for this whole Tony Vitello thing, Addie, after the, what, first two or three losses of the year against the Yankees, who are very good at baseball, Tony's at the post-game press conference like, I don't even know what to do. You know, we got a really tough locker room atmosphere. We got to change everything. We need a reset. We need a hard reset. Like, okay, every team in baseball is going to lose three in a row at some point. Stop freaking out, please. Here's the latest Tony Vitello crash. It's 2 minutes of this. We don't have to play all of it. But here's the latest Tony Vitello, just no idea how to talk to fans.
2: When things kind of get rough like they did tonight and fans start to boo and just kind of get into it in that form, I guess just what side of the spectrum are you on in terms of, do you understand and accept that when something like that happens, or is it maybe something you don't prefer when something like that happens?
3: Well, what would you do if we, you know, they paid for their ticket, or they, at the very least, even if it was free, they chose this over everything? I mean, there's 85 million shows you can watch on Netflix or every other deal there is, or in this city. I haven't gone out much, but anytime I have, there's a lot going on. So, and then also, you know, I kind of grew up in a weird situation. I never had one team that, you know, was deeply rooted in my family and passed down. I've seen it in college and in pro sports, but I don't know, I kind of had a little different deal going on. So whether it's you paid for your ticket or you just chose to do this, you know, over other options, or maybe your walls are painted orange and black and this is the team your whole family for generations has supported, you got a lot invested, so you want something in return. At the very least, a good effort, maybe execution here and there. So now, would also like in turn, it's almost like a teammate thing, which sounds silly. In turn, realize that there's some big boys in their lineup, and it's a challenging game. You're not going to be perfect all the time, and might be some things you wish you could redo, and a play you might, you know, kind of sit on a different pitch, whatever it might be. But
0: That was plenty from Tony, because I wanted to get us there. Addy, I'm a Major League Baseball manager. I lose 13-3 in a baseball game to the Rockies or the White Sox or the Yankees or the Dodgers. I sit down and go, whew, rough one, huh? And then a couple reporters giggling like, look, hey, obviously 8 games below 500, not good enough, long season. Great team we just played who was hot tonight. That's the ebb and flow of baseball. We don't have worries infrastructurally. We'll go out tomorrow. We'll do our job. Fan base is like, all right, yeah, cool. Brand new manager walks in, understands the game of baseball and how it goes. Tony Vitello doesn't say, instead, he comes to the podium and is like, I am depressed. I never had a sports team growing up. My parents didn't give me one, so I don't know what to do. This isn't going well.
1: That's crazy is that in the past 48 hours, did you see the video where he was calling to the bullpen but didn't specify which pitcher he wanted, so they had no idea who to send out? Like, it's these little things that a seasoned manager knows how to handle or knows how to react to, even little things like that, these confusions during games. He hasn't done a great job managing his bullpen. He hasn't done a great job managing the rotation, like how deep they go, the lineup. There's a lot of things here that I think the lights at this point are a little too bright for him. And yes, he's right that when families go out there, they spend hundreds of dollars. They want to at least see, like, a competitive team out there. There's a reason why the Marlins, Rockies, well, the Rockies are a little different now, but the White Sox and the Marlins, they don't usually have a lot of people in their stands. People are spending money to see this disaster class happening in San Francisco, and it sucks because they got a very talented roster.
0: And the least you could do is just, you know, sound normal. Like, hey, baseball teams lose. It's kind of part of it. But instead of saying that, I think, because the Giants sit right now at 16-24. In college baseball, that means you miss the NCAA tournament. You only get 50 games. So I think he's looking through this lens of, oh, no. He's only used these 50-game chunks, and this is a putrid 50-game chunk for him. So it's falling apart in his psyche. That's just not the way you approach baseball at the major league level. I hope that Tony Vitello learns that. Biggest winner of the day, and then we'll jump back into losers, Jackie Bradley Jr. I've told you before, I work with the Savannah Bananas organization. This weekend, Truist Park, 3 games, sold out Atlanta Braves Stadium. We'll give you some audio of that later on in the show. But Jackie Bradley Jr. out in Tulsa for the Indianapolis Clowns, the last remaining team of the Negro Leagues, who now participates in Banana Ball, their resurrection, playing the Texas Tailgaters. Tied game, 9th inning, the golden batter rule. You can bring anyone to the plate one time in a game from anywhere in your lineup. JBJ steps up.
4: Your golden batter, the one, the only, Jackie Bradley Jr.
5: You get to see one of the best closers in the sport face off against maybe the best bat in the sport twice within the span of 90 seconds. Out the left center field! What a going back! Jackie Bradley Jr. set him up! His 5th home run of the year! Puts the Indianapolis Clowns up in the 9th inning, 5-3. This is Banana Ball.
0: Opposite field home run for JBJ. And you can see the excitement reinvigorated for a guy who is a former ALCS MVP with the Boston Red Sox and a 2-time World Series winner who tries his hand at Banana Ball, and a great opportunity for fans to watch him play live and see him cook. Talking to him this week, last week, throughout the last 6 months, has been his reinvigoration for the sport. Just cool to see. His kids, his mom, the way they all love it and have bought in. Awesome. Jackie Bradley Jr., walk-off home run this weekend as the golden batter in the Banana Ball Championship League. Biggest losers of the day, Darren Peterson falls into that category. He reveals taking a high dosage, this is per full court pass, a high dosage of creatine that led to cramping issues at Kansas. He was taken to the hospital by an ambulance in September, right before the basketball season, because he thought he was going to die. That is per Ramona Shelburne. Yeah. The quote, he said, I made it to the training room and just started begging them to call 911. They were trying to get a vein to get me the IV, get me back hydrated. But I was cramping so hard they couldn't get a vein. I thought I was going to die on the training table that day. What? So the first comment on this is, bro forgot he had to drink water with creatine. And the next one is brother OD'd on creatine. I think everyone's a little confused how this happens. Addy, please put this in the Darren Peterson files. Another submission.
1: Fun fact, something similar happened to me one time with creatine. I'm not
0: bowling,
1: even joking.
0: When you're
1: bowling? No, at one point in my life, I was just lifting a lot, and I had to go get blood work done, and they saw some sort of levels. They were like, whoa. And it was because of the creatine I was taking.
0: I do creatine every day, actually.
1: And that's why you have some tummy issues.
0: Oh, that's what it is?
1: I think it's a diet thing. Yeah, I don't think I'm drinking enough water.
0: I had cheese fries at the Outback Steakhouse last night. Pretty
1: you
0: good.
1: Did you get the Bloomin' Onion?
0: No. I'm a cheese fries guy. Yeah. Addy Bates produces. Curtis Poindexter runs the board. When we come back, our obituaries. Who's dead today? Westwood One Sports, the Westwood One Sports app. This is the Drake Toll Show.
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0: Westwood One Sports app. Curtis Poindexter runs the board, and Addie Bates produces. Good morning, everybody. I am Drake Toll from the Savannah Bananas organization and Locked On Big 12. You know, I had a really good kind of touch or something. Moment of clarity this weekend. Somebody asked me, they were like, hey, you grew up an Arkansas Razorback fan. Yeah, I grew up an Arkansas Razorback fan, Vilonia, Arkansas. Like, man, well, so how do you cover every team? Because obviously the Hogs would be your favorite. You love the Hogs, right? Hogs looking good tonight. It's like, yeah. Like, so you hate Texas? Not really. Oh, so you hate Ole Miss? No. LSU? No. Well, you went to Baylor, so you must hate A&M. Mm-mm. And they're like, well, how? How do you cover all those teams? I think at some point in adulthood, I grew up and realized there are good people in every fan base. There are good people in every walk of life. People are like, oh, I hate the UFL, or oh, I hate that the cosmic baseball deal, or I hate MLB, it's so boring. And the cosmic is the glow in the dark. It's the glow in the dark baseball where every ball is in play. You know, I was at the Savannah Bananas game this week, and I don't talk about it a lot, and I don't know if I've mentioned it on the show ever. Maybe I have a couple times. I've got a brother who's 21, and he's got autism, Landon, and total inspiration. Like, wouldn't be where I am without my brother. And you know, as a part of him having autism, it has been a long run, a long 21 years of medical issues and learning new things and how to operate as a family and understanding that, you know, like, my parents will never be empty nesters. He'll always live at home. And it's just such a different, you know, approach that they have to take to life compared to their friends who are seeing their kids graduate high school, move off to college, and experience all that. I've gotten to. My sister gets to, you know, it for my sister, her Baylor softball team, that program, is going to the NCAA tournament this year. They found out yesterday, and that phone call with my family was awesome on Mother's Day. And, you know, it's one of those deals where this weekend I'm at the Savannah Bananas versus the Party Animals, and there's a dad, and he's sitting in the stands, and he's holding the hand of his son with Down syndrome. And this kid is just clapping, standing up. I mean, he could not have been more excited about being in that atmosphere at Truist Park, the home of the Braves. And, like, Riley Green came out for the team yesterday, the country music singer, and performed live in the middle of the game. Got a base hit, too, a little weak contact infield single. And that kid couldn't have cared less about Riley Green. It was the music, it was the atmosphere, it was the fun. And I thought, you know what? There are good people at a Houston Roughnecks game. There are good people at a New York Yankees game. There are good people that are watching the Nets play a basketball game, watching them lose by 38 points. You know, but they still love their team. It's what makes sports great. It's what makes it, for me, it's what makes sports so agreeable in the middle of conflict, in the idea that we all hate some team or hate some fan base or want them to lose or can't stand it. The winning team, the winning side, there are incredible human beings who got to see a moment where their favorite squad won, and it brought them joy. And that gets me going every day. That keeps me, you know, that's, you show up to the ballpark on the weekends, and even on the tough weekends, like, man, there's somebody out there in the stands. There's the dad holding his son's hand. His son has Down syndrome, who's just found his niche and loves this moment. How could you, you know, like, how could you hate sports? How could you hate an opposing fan base when people, good people like that exist across this country? And that hit me this weekend, and I it culminated in a moment. We sat down at the broadcast booth. I'm going somewhere with it. We sat down at the broadcast booth, and we're on the CW on Sunday. We had a True TV broadcast on Friday, and then Sunday on CW, so cable TV. And the people, our obituary, we're about to get into our obituaries today. The people who are mean to their mom get to be, we're going to obituary them today. But we sat down in the broadcast booth, and after I'd kind of had an emotional weekend, wasn't with my family for Mother's Day, and they were with my sister, my brother, and NCAA softball, see they make the tournament. we decided, hey, what if we open our broadcast? And instead of our social media handles underneath our names on our graphic on the screen, because nobody's going to follow us from this anywhere in the CW, what if we put, you know, April Toll's son or you know Margie Tolevsky's son instead of our Instagram? And we did, and we all got to surprise our moms for Mother's Day. So unofficially, without the music, without the gong. Our first obituary of the day are those people who are mean to their mothers. Here's the surprise on cable TV that Josh Tolevsky, Biko Scala, and myself got to surprise our mothers with.
1: It is Mother's Day. Happy Mother's Day to everybody out there. And I'm going to open up this SatFest by saying I love you so much, Mom. Thank you for creating me, first and foremost. And thank you for pouring an unfathomable amount of love into me and proving that we can have an unending well of kindness in us. Drake, you're next.
2: What an opportunity it is on national television, the CW today, to say hello to my mom in Valonia, Arkansas, who's watching at home today. What a mom, man. I wouldn't be in this spot if not for her. Her unending love and effort is what got me here. So little of me, so much of her. I love you, and I'm so blessed to be your son.
1: And to my mom and my grandmother, who I know are watching this game together, happy Mother's Day to you both. I love you dearly, and I'm so thankful for the way in which you raised me and just sharing your love for baseball with me and putting me in this position today. And I'm grateful I got to go to so many games with you guys here in this ballpark. So happy Mother's Day, y'all.
0: I hope everyone had a great Mother's Day and that you felt loved and appreciated for your mother, or that you showcased love and appreciation. And if you've lost your mother, your grandmother, those you're close with, surely yesterday was a day of reflection where you could think about the great times, the things that they did for you, the sacrifices that were made for you. It is the Drake Toll Show. Westwood One. It's your sentimental part of the day. Maybe the first sentimental part of the show that we've ever did 5 months in. Addie Bates producing, Curtis Poindexter running the board. It is time. I'm not going to skip over that. I'm not going to be like, oh, well, you know, two steps. No, it is time for our obituary. Yeah. Ready for this? Janice, we're dead today. The dead today is a lack of respect. We revived respect in this world. Dead today, a lack of respect. Thank you, Janice Hill. Here is the president over the weekend with Janice Hill in the audience, letting her know that her son is outstanding.
3: Thank you. Thank you, Janice. Hi, you look great. That's a beautiful hat. Thank you, Janice, who lost her son, Marine Captain Jesse Melton. And I heard he was an outstanding. They give me lists and they tell me about people. You know, they said that Jesse was outstanding, Janice. They have the word outstanding. What?
0: That's just. Oh, love that hat. You look great. So sorry your son died. Didn't know him, but they wrote the word. They wrote the word outstanding. Outstanding he was on the list of the words they put here. Dead today as part of our obituaries. The hate for the bananas? This weekend, what an honor it was to be on the call as Chipper Jones was announced in front of 41,000 people in Atlanta, Georgia, and the crowd went crazy.
4: Now coming to the mound to throw the first pitch, which actually counts, an 8-time All-Star, a National Baseball Hall of Famer, and a World Series champion, Chipper Jones!
5: Guest to ever grace that jersey, donning the party animals, a legend in Atlanta, and he fires home. It's in there for a strike. Chipper Jones, the first strike that counts in this ball game. A and it benefits the black and pink.
0: It is one of the loudest crowd reactions I've ever heard. If Chipper can buy into it, all right, I guess I'll buy into it. He was a joy to be around this weekend, and the city of Atlanta was a great host for our sport. Chipper, thank you for your appearance, and that was an emotional moment for a lot of Braves fans who were excited to see him again in that venue, or see him in that venue for the first time, as new as it is. Chipper Jones, Major League Baseball legend. Those are our obituaries today. It is time for the quickie. Top five headlines in all of sports. Addie Bates reads them. Drake Toll responds.
6: I wonder if Chipper's ex-wife thinks he's a joy to be around. We should ask her.
0: Dude, hey, look, he's got seven kids, seven boys. He's got a basketball team and a bench. He's just hunting his free time.
6: I also remember him spreading some conspiracy. Man, what a stand-up guy. Here's your first headline, though. SEC lands six of top eight seeds in NCAA softball tournament bracket.
0: Yeah, who gives a rip, man? The Baylor Bears are in there.
6: Yeah, so is Texas.
0: Baylor's in the Austin Regional. I couldn't watch the selection show yesterday because of our game. So I called my family after. They all watched it together for Mother's Day celebration. My sister was in the room. ESPN came down. You know, the ESPN comes in, puts a camera in there. They do the whole, when they found out ESPN was coming, they were like, what? We're 28 and 26. What do you mean ESPN's coming? We're in?
7: What?
0: Like, well, maybe. And then I called my mom. I was like, hey, did you hear Baylor? Just, you know, what happened? Mom said, they got in. I was like, are you excited? She's like, I don't really know what to feel. Called my grandma. My grandma's like, oh wow. Okay. Well, that's surprising. Yeah, it is. We had all kind of accepted that wasn't going to happen, but it did. So congrats to the SEC. Softball juggernauts, obviously, but congratulations to Lila Toll and the Baylor Bears for getting in this year as well.
6: Here's your second headline. Chargers and tight end David Njoku agree to one-year deal.
0: David Njoku's that guy in the fantasy draft. You get to the ninth round, you're like, oh, no. Oh, I forgot a tight end. What do I do? And he will score three touchdowns next year. They will all three be on the weeks that you don't start him. They will all three be on the weeks that you pick up some random free agent because you're so frustrated with David Njoku. And it's weird I would take a fantasy approach to this, but that's genuinely the biggest effect that David Njoku's had on the NFL in my eyes is my fantasy football team, because I'm the guy that hates drafting tight ends. And I get to that ninth, tenth round, and I'm like, well, it's you and me, Big Dave. It's like, it's us, boss. What you going to do? I've never had a good tight end on a fantasy team. I'm a tight end hater in fantasy football. But congrats to the Chargers, huh? Well, I mean,
6: Drake Toll hates a tight end.
0: It's just him and Justin Herbert. I've been told those are the only two players on the team. The rest of the offense is non-existent. I was told that.
6: Mm-mm. Here's your third headline. Thompson says the emotions got better of the Sabres and loss.
0: This is the, how do I want to pray? The Sabres, I still think, they're the more talented team. They're the better of these two teams, between the Sabres and Montreal Canadiens. Fun series. Not surprised that this would be a fun series. But at 2-1 and the way Montreal won the game last night, ugly. Up 4-1. Win it 6-2. At least the Sabres have some good mojo. They'll stay in Montreal for game four, down 2-1. And I don't know. I think 3-1 deficit in a series where the margin is so tight, the Canadiens will close it out. I don't see the Sabres going on a 3-game winning streak in this thing. But congrats on the morale. Yeah.
6: Here's your fourth headline. Hurricane sweep Flyers move to 8-0 in the playoffs.
0: Crazy, man. We've had a couple really bang up hockey. We've had some really bang up hockey guests on this show. And The fact the Canes have won 8 straight and the Avalanche lost 5-1 in Minnesota really starts to make you think. The world deserves a Hurricanes, Avalanche, NHL, Stanley Cup final. I don't know if we'll get that, but the Canes look like the best team in hockey in the postseason.
6: Here's your final headline. This one happened over the weekend. Bobby Cox, manager of the Braves teams that ruled the National League and won 1995 World Series, he passed away at the age of 84.
0: Yeah, it was to have played in that venue this weekend and have seen to see Braves fans after Ted Turner's death. And we took a moment to honor him, and then we found out on a Saturday early in the day that Bobby Cox had died. They changed every TV in the battery, every TV in the venue, the video board, to a graphic memorializing. He's the greatest manager in Braves history. Won them a World Series. Threw out a first pitch one night. It may have been the opening pitch at Truist and was ejected by the umpires after the first pitch. He is a joy of the game of baseball. And watching old videos of how eccentric he is, it's awesome. So we did Saturday. It was a distinct honor to write the script for the party animals and the bananas that we read in front of the 41,000 to honor his life and his legacy. Really cool moment for me to be a part of giving him the flowers he deserves. And there are no flowers could be enough for Bobby Cox, who is just a great representation of Major League Baseball. And heart goes out to Braves fans. But it's what's cool, and there is no respite for loss, right? But the best outcome from this outcome is that fans can remember incredible moments. They have great memories of, like, this is a week where it's brought back up and you recall, wow, how great it was in the era to have Bobby Cox as the manager of the Braves. That's amazing.
6: Those are all your headlines.
0: Top 5 headlines in all of sports coming up. Let's do it. We have to. It's in the script. NHL this weekend. Hurricanes sweep the Flyers. 8-0 in the playoffs, that overtime win. Are they going to win the Stanley Cup? And oh, let's go back. Victor Wembanyama was ejected. This is the Drake Toll Show.
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0: And I was taking shots from the front and the back. Good morning. Welcome into the Drake Toll Show. Sit down. Stay. Stay. Sit. Good. It is Monday, May 11th, the first day of the rest of our lives. And I mean, man, we've found ourselves in the middle of May all of a sudden, meaning that in Major League Baseball, if you're not winning now, you'll probably never win again. Your season's probably done. Unless you do that thing the Mets did that one time, and you do a Pride Month celebration and invite Grimace, at which point you have exonerated yourself from losing and can win again. That is the only way. Tarot card reader, Etsy witch, Grimace, Pride Month, Mets. Otherwise, if your baseball team is bad now, they are going to remain bad. I'm sorry you had to find out this way. Addie Bates produces and Curtis Poindexter runs the board. I did, again, spend a lot of time out in Atlanta this weekend with the Bananas and the Party Animals and the Braves, man. Like, the energy around the Braves right now is palpable. Atlanta fans are really excited. 7-2 over the Dodgers yesterday. We watched this with the Braves staff over lunch, dinner, whatever it was, mid-afternoon. And you know what? Addie, I'm in. I think I asked the question a while ago. Are the Braves legit? Are the Braves, you know, this is a flash in the pan, but they're still, like, they've still got dudes to get back in the rotation. The Atlanta Braves are a real baseball team.
1: No, it's amazing. And this is what we've been waiting for. They have some of their guys back. Spencer Strider looks so good. That was a vintage prime Spencer Strider, and that's who we were waiting for because we knew that there were injuries on that team. We were waiting for some of those guys to come back onto their lineup, into the rotation, and this is what you have. This is a legitimate Braves team, and I would love to see them play the Dodgers in the NLCS. I think that's what's going to happen, and I can't wait to see it because I love this Braves team.
0: Over in the AL.
1: They're playing baseball. Playing banana ball.
0: Over in the AL. The AL is like what happens when I take too many Benadryl. This is the outcome. I look at the standings in the Central and the West, and I have a panic attack. I get very, very upset. I get angry. I can't take it. I can't do it. There is, in the AL Central and AL West, there are 10 teams. And combined, there is one squad above 500. And to make matters worse, it's the Athletics. It's not even a cool team. It's the Athletics above 500 in Major League Baseball. Now, the AL East is there are three teams in the American League altogether above 500. There are only two teams that are two games or more above 500. That's brutal. And they are the Tampa Bay Rays and the New York Yankees. That's what's crazy, too, is now the AL leader is not even the Yankees anymore. The damn

0: somehow in the AL, yes, you do, and over in the NL, the Atlanta Braves are running away with the East, 9 games ahead of the Phillies, Marlins, and Nats, who all have the same record at 19-22. Chicago Cubs in the most competitive, I'm ready to say that, competitive division in baseball, the NL Central. The Cardinals are playing really good baseball. Every team there is above 500. The reason I stutter a bit, it's like, I'm ready to say that. Like, of course you're ready to say that. They're all above 500. There are still a lot of really good competition in the West. It just hasn't shown yet the way that it has the NL Central, where Chicago leads it by 3.5 games over Milwaukee and St. Louis. Pittsburgh and Cincinnati still in contention. The NL is a juggernaut. I promised you hockey. Let's give you some hockey. Last night, the Sabres fall to the Canadiens by a final score of 6-2. The Ducks over the Golden Knights 4-3. Saturday, you and I have not talked since Friday night, so let me go, let's go all the way back. The Canadiens were down a game nil in the Sabres series. In Buffalo, they took game 2, 5-1. The Golden Knights just dominated the Ducks 6-2. That was in Anaheim, by the way. It was the first game in Anaheim in that series. That was back on Friday. Saturday, the Canes over the Flyers, a 4-0, a sweep, 4-0 series victory. And the Wild, 5-1 over the Avalanche, the first loss for Colorado in this postseason. That team, those two teams, the Avalanche and Wild, will play tonight. And again, yesterday, Ducks over the Knights, series tied at 2-2. And the Canadiens over the Sabres, it is 2-1. Let's take you through some of the highlights yesterday evening, because if I've told you anything, and I also, I saw a clip of a, I don't think it was Jenny Kavanaugh, but may have been, who had a radio hit or a TV hit and was talking about, hey, there are some things in sports that are just different. Some things that just, you know, baseball is, baseball is a beautiful, awesome thing. And football has this allure and luster to it. But playoff hockey is just this kind of slap you in the face, middle of nowhere. The game changes and becomes incredibly competitive and just like a beautiful representation of sports in both the United States and Canada. And Anaheim in the second period. Go ahead. Win the game. The Ducks. Here's your highlight. Over the Vegas Golden Knights.
1: The spin cycle. Pastrana going to make the pass. That gets through Marner now. Gauthier for Killorn. Shot of the game. Shot. Score. It's in. Alex Killorn has put Anaheim back on.
0: It's in. That was the defining goal. Anaheim went up 3-2. They would not relent that lead. Relinquish? Relent? Yeah, words. And in the end, the Ducks take the victory. Montreal does the same. The Canadiens get it done over the Sabres. Here is one of their 6 goals that put them up 2-1. And after that, this whole thing was over.
2: It's gathered back. And played to Demidov from Caulfield.

0: after. He can't believe it. And sometimes the individual makes the play, and this time it's Wayne Hudson. Realizing he's got a man without a stick that can't get the poke check in, Greenway goes flying by, takes the goaltender to one side. Not even an easy tap in like the one.
1: Cole Caulfield on the power play. Again, final score of 6-2 in that one in the National Basketball Association last night. You like this little whip around we're doing? Come on. The lottery was a disaster for the Indiana Pacers because remember the Pacers were like, hey, whoa, whoa, whoa, whoa. We're going to tank this year, and then we're going to add with Tyrese Halliburton a really good player. Yeah. We'll go get the number one overall pick. We'll go get A.J. DeBonsa. We'll go get, you know, screw it. We'll go get A.J. DeBonsa or Darren Peterson or Cameron Boozer. And instead, Biggest Losers, they don't have a lottery pick at all because they kept dropping and dropping and dropping and dropped far enough that their pick got just off to somebody else not named the Indiana Pacers. So instead, now drafting at 5, the L.A. Clippers, who were a massive winner of the lottery yesterday, in your face to Indiana. And God bless, just

0: a gross, stupid, silly moment for Pacers fans when their president said, hey, sorry for tanking in a tweet. Now, it's not a direct quote, paraphrasing, but synonyms would put together, if you reworked this sentence, sorry for tanking, my bad, we tried and it didn't work. Oops. And now Pacers fans wasted an entire season of their fandom in 2025-26. But as the games themselves, and again, I haven't seen you since Friday morning. The Knicks over the 76ers, 108-94, holding the Sixers to 18 points the fourth quarter. That was back on May 8th, Friday, May 8th. The Spurs over the T-Wolves with Victor Wembanyama for the entire game. Didn't get ejected in that one. And San Antonio, a 7-point win, 115-108. On Saturday, that's with the Cavs. Got their get back against the Pistons and made that series a 2-1 lead for Detroit, 116-109. Cleveland on top at home. That series continues tonight in Game 4. The Thunder, 131-108 over the Lakers on Saturday. Oklahoma City leads it 3-0. They're going to sweep the Lakers. The Cavs can even the series. They're 3.5-point favorites, by the way. The Cavs are favorites tonight against Detroit. That game is in Cleveland. They can even it at 2 games apiece. Oh, and yesterday, the San Antonio Spurs versus the Timberwolves, a 114-109 win from Minnesota, and the 76ers falling to the Knicks. They get swept 144-114 blowout fashion. Story of the day, I thought that the Victor Wembanyama ejection was a little cheap. The NBC crew did as well, and we'll continue on this story over the course of the day. The NBC crew did as well. They thought the ejection should have been a flagrant one. The officials decided flagrant two, because Wembanyama, he's got the basketball, he's got the high and tight. He's moving an elbow here, moving an elbow there, trying to grab an offensive board, create some space, and then, an errant elbow just clips Naz Reid in the neck. Should it be a flagrant one? Absolutely. Should Victor Wembanyama be ejected? Should the best player right now in basketball? Yeah, I said that. 39 points and 15 boards the other night. The best player in basketball right now. Should he be ejected? No. But he was anyway. And it just dilutes an NBA postseason product when you take the best player in basketball right now and just take him off the court. Because, elbow, above the shoulders, above the neck, whatever that rule is and however it's written. It reared its ugly head last night. Victor Wembanyama ejected in a Spurs fall to the T-Wolves by 5. A comeback for Minnesota, who trailed this game heading into the fourth quarter by 4 points and won the fourth quarter 34-25 to take the victory in the game and even the series at 2-2. Coming up, our idiot of the day. And then Chris Mack joins the show to talk about Aaron Rodgers, wherever the hell he is. This is the Drake Toll Show.
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1: It is the Drake Toll Show. 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If you're waking up right now in San Diego, California, why? 4:42 in the morning and 31 seconds? Gross. Oh. Curtis, you missed your 4:20 today, by the way. You're usually pretty good at that.
2: I'll be here tomorrow. I'll do it again. Do it again tomorrow.
1: We'll do it again. If you're awake with us, good morning. This is the Drake Toll Show. It's our distinct honor with Westwood One Sports to – anybody know how we named Westwood One Sports, by the way? Is it after the city of Westwood?
2: We're not even close to Westwood, so that makes no sense.
1: Right, Addie, you're the producer. You're supposed to know things, please.
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1: Great.
2: Branding.
1: Oh, and now I've got the Gooch for Lieutenant Governor ad right on cue, right into the 740 segment. The Lieutenant Governor Gooch in the state of Georgia is on TV. I just can't. Just the way they build out that name Gooch too. They just the logo they've created for him is diabolical.
3: You love Gooch.
1: And I was taking shots from the front and the back.
3: Are you a big fan of
1: Governor Gooch?
3: Are you a big fan of Gooch?
1: I couldn't tell you I know anything
2: about Gooch. Gooch guy?
3: Big Gooch guy?
1: I couldn't tell you I'm a Gooch guy. I need to do some more Gooch research.
4: Yeah!
1: At this point, this is getting very Chappelle. This is getting very Dave Chappelle show now. I need to do some Gooch research. I'll get back to you. I'll get backside to you. I'll
2: touch yourself.
1: Gooch you later.
3: Curtis can help you.
1: End of the day, it's time for our... Oh, the private's investigator? Don't. No!
3: Yes!
1: No! No! No! Nitro! Lieutenant Governor Gooch is missing! Oh no, Blip. Hopefully we can take this piece of undergarment and Curtis can catch a scent and find the Gooch. Oh, Nitro, you're telling me Curtis has to sniff the
5: Gooch? The Gooner.
1: He is the private's investigator. Blip, Nitro, and Curtis. Tonight on the CW, 8, 7 Central.
2: After Banana Ball.
3: After Banana Ball.
2: Cable.
1: Coming up after Banana Ball. That's how I felt all day yesterday. It was Sullivan's Creek. I mean, it's like I was in my Iron Eagle bag coming back from commercial on CW with, and you just show beauty shot of the drone shot of Truist Park and nothing else. We come back and it's just tonight on Sullivan's Creek. Unrest afoot in the relationship of the year. 8-7 Central. And there's the little, like they had the thing that populates the bottom that has the B-roll. The lower third has B-roll. And there's just lady in a hospital mask and a doctor frantically running. Like, wow. What's
3: and then it goes to Drake Toll with his arms in the air dancing to Hey Baby.
1: I do Hey Baby sometimes.
4: What?
3: There you go.
1: That's not on live television, though. We don't put Hey Baby on live TV. That's for the behind-the-scenes crowd.
3: Oh, for sure. Sorry, guys. Sorry, I didn't... Yeah, my banana like ball knowledge, obviously not all there. Sorry,
1: banana
3: guys. Sorry to disappoint.
1: Ball.
3: Sorry for all the listeners.
6: Death! Taxes! Tanner Thomas! Long balls!
3: Long balls and...
1: It's time for... Idiot of the Day.
7: Idiot of the Day.
1: Believe it or not, Diana Rossini and Mike Vrabel. Another clip of the two together. An interview with Vrabel and Rossini talking about getting in the mood. Curtis.
8: Name something. I'm sorry. Tell me something a man might do to get a woman in the mood.
9: Kiss her.
8: Kiss her. Do we have kiss her on the board?
10: Good answer.
8: Not good sure answer. How she knew.
10: Best answer.
8: Not sure how we knew. It's a little bit lopsided. It seems a little unfair to me, but okay.
10: We're going to play.
8: Who's up? Football?
9: I feel like this is good advice for you guys, too.
10: I think I'm up.
11: I'm paying very close attention.
8: All right, BFT.
11: So excited.
1: It's awesome.
3: It's attention.
1: Diner C says, kiss her. To which Vrabel says, we're going to play.
0: Touch yourself.
1: And then he says, I'm paying very close attention. Hey, dog, you done been doing that for like 3 years at the time of this interview. You know exactly. You make it a little more secret. You just be telling everybody about your little escapades with Diana Russo. You wanted us to find out, didn't you? Laughable. It's laughable, guys. I hold hands with my friends. Idiots. Idiot of the day. The umpire in this game? Per John Boy. Umpires botch a call at the plate even after review. Let's hear the audio.
11: Grounder to first, backhanded Bush, throw home, and he's safe.
12: Chicago's challenging the safe call at home plate.
11: He looks out.
13: Oh, that's a good look. Yeah, they got him. He's out.
12: The call stands. Run a shake.
13: No. I don't think so, fellas. I don't think so.
1: Addy, that comes from us. That comes to us from the Cubs and Rangers game, where upon further review, just squarely glove on thigh, foot has not hit plate, and the umpire still got it wrong?
3: I don't even know how that happens. I don't know how you sent it to New York, because it was very quick. Like, Craig Counsell immediately was like, challenge it. He did it immediately. Usually sometimes you see the managers hesitate, like, okay, let's see, and it was immediately. They send it back. They show it on the big screen, obviously, in that ballpark. They show it on TV. It's so obvious that he was out. But somehow we still have blind umps everywhere, closer than they appear.
1: Yeah. Rip in peace. I don't... I've said it. I'll say it again. If you have a family member or a loved one who's an umpire or a referee, you don't... You shouldn't. You should have a serious conversation about them and with them about their habits of being a ref or an umpiree. Umpiree.
0: What?
1: Idiot of the day. The dissenters of the party animals. Not even the Savannah Bananas. The party animals were the second brand... Founded in 2020. It's a team that I do play-by-play for. And I worked tirelessly for 4 days to get a major surprise for Jake Skoll, former first-round draft pick for the Texas Rangers, 15th overall in 2010. Skoll played 7 years of minor league ball and then decided, you know what? I'm not getting anywhere with this. I'm going to go play college football at the University of Georgia. He was a grinder there. I called Kirby Smart last week and said, Kirby, can we do something for him? Kirby said, well, let's do this. I'll show up at the game. I said, oh, yep, let's do that. I like that idea. Good answer, Kirby Smart. And I said, what if we do this? Let's play a video on the video board. So Jake thinks, wow, big surprise. Kirby Smart sent me a video on the video board. That's very sweet. Tip a hat, point the bat, and then, uh-oh, look behind me. Kirby Smart's there. Here's how it sounded on True TV Friday when Kirby Smart surprised 41,000 people and his former Georgia Bulldog, Jake Skoll, in Atlanta.
14: Hey, Jake. It's Coach Smart, your old ball coach from UGA. Just wanted to send you a little message and tell you how proud we are of you and your family, how well you represented the University of Georgia and all you've done. Who would have thought it, man? A Roswell BT kid playing in Truist Park, home of the Atlanta Braves. So proud of you, man, just all you've accomplished. And we'll see you soon. Go Dawgs.
11: Moment, and Kirby Smart said no one better at helping create culture in Athens, Georgia than Jake Skoll, and to be here tonight to honor him. Just an incredible display of kindness from two heroes in their own respect.
1: Really cool, man. Jake Skoll's got a great story, and think about 7 years of minor league ball, kicking it around, riding buses every day. Then you play college football, and had a thankless job in college, didn't see the field a ton, but was just a grinder. And so good, so pivotal that Kirby would take time out of his day to show up and celebrate Jake. The coolest part of the insider baseball of this, Kirby and I are texting last week. He sends me two videos. Both of them are very similar. Hey, Jake, it's your old ball coach, Coach Smart. You know, excited for what you're doing. Roswell BTK kid. And one of the videos, he filmed it selfie mode. The other video, he was at his desk, and one of the staffers there at Georgia had filmed him at the desk. And he sent both videos and said, which one looks better? Which one do you like better? Which one should we use? That's so sweet. He did multiple takes, sent multiple options, made a great moment for Georgia fans and Jake Skoll in Truist Park in front of 41 grand. Awesome. Idiot of the day, Trevor Bauer. We can just full stop. Like he tweets out the longest tweet in human history. He broke a record for the longest tweet in human history. Hypothetical, you're the owner of an MLB team. I offer to take $0 salary, sign a minor league contract, go to low A. If the He Sucks Now crowd is right and I get lit up, you cut me. Lose $0 and there's no risk to the big league club. If the clubhouse cancer crowd is right, you see immediately at low A and cut me. You lose $0. There's no risk to the big league club. Addy, this guy is just, he's a YouTube vlogger. He's a vlogger. He's a YouTuber. He's not a baseball player anymore.
3: It reminds me of that scene from The Wolf of Wall Street. It's like, I bet you're wondering why I call you. Here's the reason for the call. I have an offer that just landed on my desk. That's what it feels like. He's just a con man. That's all he is. He's not, I've said it a million times, like ad nauseum. It's not good anymore. Just forget about it. Focus on your content. Do like what the Jake Paul and the Paul, Logan Paul brothers do. Just focus on your content and shut the hell up, actually. God.
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1: 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Let's dig into it. 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
2: Steal their soul in South Korea.
1: Addie Bates producing, Curtis Poindexter running the board, and what a pleasant surprise it is for Rockapella to make its debut on this program. Not making his debut on this program or on Westwood One Sports is Chris Mack. Chris Mack, good morning to you, my friend.
4: Good morning, Drake. I'd like to thank your esteemed production team, led by the great Miss Bates, for kneeling to my demands that Where in the World is Carmen Sandiego play me in today.
1: Matt, you don't understand. I was 13 years old in Branson, Missouri, at the esteemed Silver Dollar City theme park, and accidentally walked into a live performance by Rockapella, which is just an out-of-body. That was my ayahuasca trip. That was my version as a young child, was Rockapella at Silver Dollar City. I know, I hear tell from faraway lands that you have dropped an Apple AirTag, modern technology, into the back pocket of Aaron Rodgers. Can you confirm via your Find My Friends where he is right now, genuinely where he is on the planet of Earth?
4: You know for a fact, Drake, that if that sort of wireless technology and the radio frequencies associated with it got anywhere near Aaron Rodgers, he would be the first to know. He, the user of wired earbuds rather than wireless AirPods. So no, that mission was unsuccessful. I have no idea where Aaron Rodgers is. It's just a daily odyssey now. There were reports over the weekend as the Steelers were going through their rookie minicamp over on the south side of Pittsburgh that he was in town, but that he was continuing to negotiate with the terms of a new one-year deal with the Steelers via his agent, which, hey, you should do. I guess no reason to show up to the building and start getting work done until you're officially locked and loaded. And so, look, he may be in Pittsburgh. He may still be on a mountaintop somewhere in Tibet. He may be on a beach in Costa Rica licking a toad. I have no idea where Aaron Rodgers is, but we're quickly approaching the point where I imagine he will be coming in because Steelers OTAs start a week from today. And last year he did, quote unquote, take part in those. It was on a limited basis because Mike Tomlin didn't want him at the time going through a ton of reps. So we'll see. Look, it's still a very good chance that Aaron Rodgers is going to be their quarterback this year. It's just the zaniness of going through this back and forth, which has really accelerated over the last 4 days or so. When it was reported he was going to be coming into town over the weekend to sign his deal and get started. And then I asked Omar Khan, the Steelers GM, on Friday when I was filling in on the network for Nick Kostos, where Aaron was. And he said, I don't know where Aaron is. So, you know, it's another day in the odyssey that is the Aaron Rodgers experience.
1: Chris Mack joining the Drake Toll Show. For 6 years, we've accidentally known every move that Mike Vrabel and Diana Russini have made ever. If they breathe, some 19-year-old on Snapchat's taking a video of it. But Aaron Rodgers has eluded the press, the paparazzi, everyone for his whereabouts. And you know, for as much attention as he's gotten, I want to flip it to the Steelers side. Who is that? If you asked the Steelers organization today, Omar Khan, who is the Pittsburgh Steelers quarterback? Is there a firm answer to that question?
4: I imagine if you put Omar to that question and put him on a lie detector, he would say, if and when Aaron comes in, it's his job. It's going to be real interesting, though, Drake, that if that 1% chance of him not deciding to re-sign with the Steelers were to come to fruition, what they would do. I mean, this is a team that's shown a willingness to go to Mason Rudolph when they've had to in the past. They went to him for a game this past year when Rodgers was out. They've gone to Rudolph in the past, whether it was because Kenny Pickett or Mitch Trubisky or whoever was unavailable. And there's, you know, he's got a lot of trust built up in the building. Now, this is a different coaching staff, so I don't know if they feel the same way about Mason Rudolph, but I would think, knowing the Steelers organization and how it operates, that they would be happier with a veteran backup going in there to start rather than handing the keys to a guy who's never taken a snap, even in a preseason game in the NFL, which would be your QB2 right now and Will Howard. Drew Aller wouldn't be the answer right out of the gate either. During rookie minicamp, he took all the snaps this weekend because he's the only rookie quarterback on the roster. And they were doing simple things that Mike McCarthy likes to do when he first works with quarterbacks, stripping down his footwork, working on the most simplest of drills, which I imagine McCarthy probably worked on with Will Howard a few weeks ago when his veterans were in for a very brief minicamp. Or if he hasn't worked on it yet with Howard, will soon. So those two young guys, Howard and Aller, are going to get sort of, I would think, stripped down to a certain extent and go through that Mike McCarthy quarterback school that he likes to talk about. McCarthy, Brian Angelico, the new OC here, Tom Arth, the quarterback coach, will work with those young guys. But I don't think that if Rodgers were to not come in for some reason, again, I give that a very limited chance of happening, but if it did go that way, I don't think either one of those two would be the guy in week one either.
1: Chris Mack, if you renamed Aaron Rodgers, I don't know, let's make up a fake name, Jacoby Brissett, he would have identical statistics to last year's actual real quarterback, Jacoby Brissett. But we wouldn't be talking about it. Brissett's going through his own contract negotiation right now with the Cardinals, and I haven't seen a single headline about that. But instead, the name Aaron Rodgers, everything changed. Like, do the Steelers understand? If you can get a Jacoby Brissett-caliber quarterback, you have less distraction and the same output? Is that something that's registering in Pittsburgh?
4: Well, I think distraction is not something that really worries them with Aaron. And despite the fact that we're all talking about it and it's a funny story and we can play the Where in the World is Carmen Sandiego theme and all that and we can have fun with it, once he's in the building, he is all business. And I will say this, I'm not an Aaron Rodgers apologist in any sense of the word, but when he was in the building and was a part of the team last year, he did have a very positive effect on the team. There was a time, you know, late in the year where they were struggling and he called the receivers to task in general and some specifically for maybe not working in practice the way he thought they should. And then the next couple of weeks, they actually picked it up before DK got suspended and they went through that whole thing at the end of the year. They've also, with the new coaching staff, with bringing in Michael Pittman, with drafting Jeremy Bernard, they have a very real belief that this offense is going to give Rodgers more of an ability to do the things he didn't seem able to do last year. Like we've all seen the numbers on how quickly he got rid of the football, how short the depth of target was downfield. And then you go back and look at some of the people he was throwing to, especially late in the year, other than DK Metcalf, we're talking about, you know, Calvin Austin. We're talking about the carcass of Adam Thielen. We're talking about the ghost of Marcus Valdes-Scantling, Connor Hayward. Like, there weren't a ton of fantastic weapons to work with. So I think their hope is that, you know, getting the receivers in that they did, Pittman and Bernard, who I mentioned, actually focusing on the tight end that they're paying top 10 tight end money to in Pat Freiermuth rather than ignoring him as last year's offense did. They're hopeful that they're going to be able to actually push the ball a little bit. Now, again, back to the distraction, I think with Mike McCarthy as a part of the formula as well, you've still got a coach that Rodgers respects, that he's not going to show up, that he's not going to, you know, Rodgers is going to play his part in this, be a leader as much as he can once he's here. I think the distraction part is kind of overblown. It's just, like I said, a fun storyline for all of us to talk about. And so production-wise, they think he's going to be better than Jacoby Brissett. Distraction-wise or locker room impact-wise, they believe that he's still a positive influence.
1: Yeah, Chris Mack at the Chris Mack joining the Drake Toll Show, Westwood One Sports, the Westwood One Sports app, the Pittsburgh expert. Mack, this is, from a fan perspective, one of my best friends in the world, Somerset, Pennsylvania guy, diehard Pittsburgh Steelers, and his kind of his communication as the everyman is just, man, organizationally, what do we do? From a franchise standpoint, what do we do? First, the Mekhi Lemon phone call comes out, and then there's the Aaron Rodgers, just the Mike Tomlin offseason, the disarray, the perceived disarray from the everyday fan. What is that atmosphere amongst the everyday fans in Pittsburgh, and is disarray the right way to explain it?
4: I don't think disarray is the word. I think misguided at times from the top. Look, Art Rooney II, who is still in charge of this organization, is a man that believes that they should be competing and or contending, however you want to phrase it, every single year. A lot of that, and I don't think people necessarily realize this, because the Steelers are a flagship franchise of the NFL alongside the Cowboys, the Packers, you know, the Patriots, you know, you could probably roll the Niners into that as well. They are not necessarily owned by a family that's dripping in money. The value that the Rooney family has in Pittsburgh Steelers is just that. That's what they have. That's where their money is. It's the Pittsburgh Steelers. It's not like they're corporate magnates. This isn't Jimmy Haslam cashing in, you know, 300 truck stops to go buy the Browns and the Bucks. This is a family that still runs it somewhat like a family business. So cash poor is not the word I would use. Look, they own an NFL franchise. But they very much believe that in order to keep the cash flow going, you've got to continue to contend and compete every year, which is why Art Rooney II, their owner, is just, I think, aghast at the idea of ever taking a step back to a 4-win or 5-win season and rebuilding from the ground up. They believe that you can rebuild while remaining competitive. And so that's the chief complaint of Steelers fans is, well, that's great. That's awesome that we're in the conversation every year, but what are we in the conversation for? We're in the conversation for going to a wild card game and losing yet again. It's been nearly a decade since they've won a playoff game. Fans want to see a more concerted effort towards becoming a championship caliber roster again, rather than a playoff caliber roster. And that starts and ends, you know, Drake, in the NFL with a quarterback. And how are you going to get that quarterback? So, you know, signing Justin Fields, signing Russell Wilson, drafting Kenny Pickett, signing the husk of Aaron Rodgers, all of these things are moves made by a team just to remain competitive and in the playoff conversation rather than to actually gun for a Super Bowl title. And that's where the frustration comes in and where we start to, you know, look with great detail at every single move and say, well, this is ridiculous. That's ridiculous. Why are you waiting around for a guy who has similar stats to Jacoby Brissett? Why this? Why that? And I understand that frustration. I do. But I think that, if nothing else, doesn't excuse their behavior, especially at the quarterback position over the last half decade since Ben Roethlisberger retired, but maybe explains it a little bit.
1: Yep. Mac, the schedule release, that as far as what Pittsburgh Steelers fans can expect for next season, if you've got to call, and look at what we know of the division, at least, is Pittsburgh number two? Is there a way they contend to win the division? I mean, if you're deciding today, we have not even hit OTAs yet. This is a mid-May call your shot. Where does Pittsburgh sit in the division?
4: A year ago, we would have said they sat probably second or third, right? And they ended up winning the thing. It's just such a tight division, especially at the top. The Bengals made some improvements on defense. I think they've had a really solid offseason. You know, the Ravens, new coach, how does that affect things? Does Lamar stay healthy? And then you've got everything going on with Pittsburgh as well. I think any of those three teams could win the division at 10-7 again. There's always a chance that Lamar goes off and stays healthy, and the Ravens win 12 or 13. I think there's always a chance that Burrow and everyone on the Cincy offense stays healthy and the defense improves, and they could win 11 or 12 games. If those things happen, then the Steelers aren't really a part of the conversation. They're a 9 or 10 win team. But when things go wrong, which they tend to do when you're playing 17 games, you know, they've got a chance to just remain in the conversation, which kind of comes back to the overarching philosophy of the organization, whether it was under Mike Tomlin or now under Mike McCarthy. Just be a part of the conversation, right? Get to December and be right there in the conversation. So I would handicap the division. I do really like what the Bengals have done this offseason. I have my doubts about not just Lamar Jackson's ability to stay healthy, but Derrick Henry's ability to continue to be Derrick Henry as he gets older, and just the impact of having a brand new head coach and how that can create some issues for any team, even with the best of Lee at 11 wins, maybe 10, and any of those three teams could be that team.
1: Chris Mack, where can folks who are listening to the Drake Toll Show right now follow you over the course of this offseason as you continue to attack the Aaron Rodgers saga?
4: At the Chris Mack on all your social media handles, kids. And don't forget to check out Cabali and Mack, Mark Cabali, who's the Steelers correspondent for the Pat McAfee Show. My neighbor and good friend lives right down the road. He's been covering the Steelers for more than 20 years. We're live a couple times every week and probably more than that once Rodgers comes in and we've got OTAs going on and then throughout the season. So, and of course, right here on the beautiful Westwood One Sports Network every Sunday from 11 to 4 on BetMGM Game Day.
1: Oh, yeah. Thanks for joining the show so early this morning, being up with us, and we'll talk again soon.
4: Thanks, Drake.
1: There he is, Chris Mack on the Drake Toll Show. We're not done. We're not done. But yeah, we're in the last hour of the show, but there's plenty more. You got the update on Aaron Rodgers. He's somewhere on the planet. Could be in Quebec. Nick Eschew joins the Drake Toll Show coming up. The Wizards will draft 1-1 in the NBA in 2026. But who will they draft? This is the Drake Toll Show.
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0: had cheetah print dancing on the people, rolled up at the after joint, dancing on the people, people dancing on the people. I got people on the people, people dancing on the people with the people on the people, smoking CO2. 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
1: 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Addie Bates is producing. Curtis Poindexter's on the phone. If you hit subscribe, we get to keep our jobs. It is live on YouTube and Twitter, the Drake Toll Show. That is on one of the best brands you could ever draw up in sports, Westwood One Sports. And some of the best news you could draw up if you're a fan of the Washington Wizards. You know what we have not talked about? We have not had – there have been many teams over the major leagues in American sports that we've talked about. Individuals, human beings we've spent segments on. And the Washington Wizards are not one of them because they haven't given us much of a reason to. And now they have. They sucked so hard that it worked. Oh, all right. Nick Eschew joins the Drake Toll Show, Westwood One Sports, the Westwood One Sports app, Nick Eschew of Westwood One. And, Nick, the Wizards proudly sucked. And I think it paid off yesterday. This is good news, right?
2: It's finally actually worked where the football gods have said, yep, this is actually going to be your year, or the basketball gods are going to be. I'm still having coffee, guys. You know, I'm not always up as early as you are every day. And I'm used to talking about football gods and the Commanders on, you know, all of my DC shows. Look, it's weird, man. Like, you wake up today and you sit here and you're like, are we serious? Did the Wizards actually win this? Because, you know, the one thing about, you know, Wizards fans is, you know, I mean, listen, I've covered this team for years in various ways, and they're sad and they're distraught and they just expect the worst all the time because there hasn't really been a lot of direction with the team and the organization for a while. And a lot of the, you know, the narrative around them, around the league, is that, you know, the ownership cared more about hockey than building an actual NBA team. And it's gone beyond like, hey, let's pay Bradley Beal a bunch of money so he never wants to leave. And then they finally decide to trade him when it's too late. And now you've actually got a team that's being built through youth. And I know they trade for Anthony Davis, and that's a whole other question because I know he does not want to be there, but maybe this changes it a little bit. You add Trae Young at the trade deadline. We knew those guys weren't going to play, but they got a lot of young talent on this team. And to add what's likely A.J. Tabonsa, maybe Darren Peterson if that changes. I mean, that question now becomes, you know, about whether it's upside or not. I think Tabonsa is probably the pick, barring, you know, anything crazy happening. But, yeah, I mean, you're watching some of these teams draft. You drop a little bit in the lottery yesterday, and you're going, oh, God, it's probably the Wizards. They couldn't fall farther than fifth. And when they announced the fifth pick, I was like, oh, my God, okay, wait, we got a shot here. So, you know, every once in a while it does work. And the NBA can do whatever they want when it comes to, like, trying to curb tanking. But this system still allows for teams to have – like, you got to have some way to help a team rebuild. And the Wizards are actually doing it the right way. Like, it's not – tanking. It's actually rebuilding because it's all young guys they've got out there for the most part that they've been playing, and they got some talent there now. This Wizards team is set to make a big jump next year.
1: Nick Eschew joining the Drake Toll Show. Nick, the conversation about Tabonsa and Peterson I would like to get to, but you dropped the nugget in there. This Anthony Davis being disgruntled in the D.C. market with the organization and where Trae Young fits into the trajectory of the Washington Wizards. Are you trying to build a, hey, look, we got Anthony Davis, we got Trae Young, we got A.J. Tabonsa or Darren Peele, is this a team ready to contend or compete next season now?
2: This Wizards team, let's say we keep the roster exactly where it is. This is bare minimum a play-in team, and that it's a failure if they're not. Now, injuries are their own thing, but I mean, they have the potential to be an actual playoff team. I mean, there's some people that get really excited and think, oh, sixth seed, not even in the play-in tournament. I'm not ready to go that high yet. But, you know, like on my shows here, like the one thing people are always like, well, what do you think? Do they win like 45 games, 40 games? And like it sounds crazy because they won 17 games this year. But if you look at just jumps we've had in the NBA, look at the Spurs from Victor Wembanyama's rookie year just a couple of years ago, from 22 wins, now they're already at 62 wins this year, and the Pistons won 14 games 2 years ago. They won 60 this year. They were built a lot with youth. Obviously, there's some free agents there. The Thunder are the best example. I mean, the Thunder have done this twice with Sam Presti as their general manager, where they've built through younger players and built contenders, and, you know, so you can make these big jumps if you look at these win totals that teams have had over the years. But look, Anthony Davis, Look, Anthony Davis is the dude that's like 45 and divorced that went out on a date with a 25-year-old. It's like, she's great and she's got like a ton of potential and she's got a bright future and she still wants to go out till 2 a.m. on a Thursday night, and I'm just not doing that anymore in my life. Anthony Davis wants to win championships now and doesn't want to be on a team that's growing and building, but the Wizards have a team that's in that phase of their life. He's in a different phase of his life. So, like, people are mad, and they're like, they see these interviews, and he's like, he doesn't want to be here. I know for a fact he doesn't want to be there. I've talked to people that know, like, he does not want to be there, but that doesn't mean that it can't change. It's really just a matter of, is he willing to play for

0: Jets. They were late first-round picks for Anthony Davis. They were players they were going to move anyway for Trae Young. So, I mean, if you're the Wizards, you bring in a couple of guys that can help take you from that lottery to play-in tournament, at least, type of team, and then you move forward from there. But, I mean, they're going to evaluate Trae Young and kind of see what that situation looks like and might be tempted for an extension. But for me, what I would honestly do is I would not be looking to extend either one of those guys. I'd look to build around the youth and then continue to go from there.
1: I was in the house the night that A.J. DeBonta, taking on the Utah Utes, went off for 43 points in the Marriott Center over in Provo. And watching him live over the course of that weekend, both against Utah and Arizona, I was blown away. He is going to be a top-tier, top-end talent in the National Basketball Association. Then Darren Peterson. I don't know if anybody will grade better in an empty basketball gym. When you go through every test, you poke, you prod, I don't think there's a better athlete in the draft class than Darren Peterson, but you didn't. We covered it today. His old creatine overdose. Weird stuff keeps coming out of his camp. It's always been controversial. Which of these players? I'm going to ask. It's a twofold question. Which of these players is a better fit from a basketball standpoint in Washington, and which is a better fit from a mentals and culture standpoint?
0: First off, for Darren Peterson, no more than 5 grams of creatine. I don't know what he was thinking. You've got trainers on that team. At least consult with the trainers when you're there. It's the most common thing ever. 5 grams. Honestly, you can get that in steak if you need to, but creatine has tremendous results if you do it right, and it's really bad if you use it the way that he used it. Also, he's 18. He's a kid, and it's just, you know, you feel bad for him, honestly. Like, I do. I feel bad for the kid. I think in terms of upside alone, Darren Peterson does have the most upside in this draft, and the talent is certainly there. He's the better shooter than A.J. DeBonta, but I think, you know, when you're looking at fit from a team perspective, A.J. DeBonta is a 6'9 wing that has really every single metric that you'd look for in a star player in the NBA, just not as good of a shooter as Darren Peterson. So the question becomes, well, he fits the mold of what today's NBA player really is, right? I mean, look at the Knicks. They're loaded with wings that can shoot. So DeBonta, can that three-point shot improve? Can he get better there? But you've got that 6'9 wing that's long, that has the ability to play on the perimeter. Like, those are the things that every team looks for. And I think DeBonta has maybe, like, there's a little less risk with A.J. DeBonta because you just kind of know what he can be. I think there are going to be some questions with Darren Peterson, and you've eased a lot of it with the creatine thing, but then it's like, does that have effects later? Like, does he make dumb decisions? These little things may sound like minor details or dumb questions, but you know this. Teams are going to ask these questions to themselves and when they interview these players, because they're trying to mitigate as much risk as they possibly can. They want this to be something that works. They don't want to make the mistake. So 5 years, we go, how did you pass on Darren Peterson for A.J. DeBonta? I mean, in the end, you can have the number one pick in any draft, but if you can't identify the right talent that fits your roster, it really doesn't matter. So they've got to get this right. It's just a matter of, would you be willing to take a little bit more of the high-end risk with Darren Peterson and what he could be versus what you kind of have solidified and ready to go with A.J. DeBonta? That's the big question for the Wizards at number one.
1: Yeah, I don't think we're looking at – there is no Markel Fultz in this top five, top six guy. And look, hindsight's 2020, obviously, but this is one of the deepest draft classes that I can remember. Mm-hmm. Nick, that's my assertion. How do you deduce for those teams that are in the top five drafting this year, those five guys, this level of talent, is this different than normal?
0: Oh my God, this is so loaded. I mean, we're talking potentially the first 11, 12 picks might all be freshmen. I mean, it's unbelievable the amount of talent. There's a reason why a third of the league tanked for this draft. I mean, they're just looking and they're just, you know, they're just waiting, going, if we could just get a decent pick, we're going to get somebody. And it's, I mean, it's true. Look, I mean, there's a lot, all this talk about A.J. DeBonta and Darren Peterson, but Cameron Boozer might have the highest floor out of all the players in this draft. And I know there's this knock on, like, well, he's not as athletic. Well, I mean, okay, but he's also somebody, like, if his ceiling is Al Horford, don't think Al Horford at the end of his career. Think of all-star Al Horford. That was a damn good player. And Cameron Boozer can, I mean, he's got high basketball IQ. He's a great rebounder. He's a great scorer. He can move the ball as a big. Like, there's so much there with him. And, you know, even going down the list, like, and you mentioned the workouts, right? The workouts are key because you know how this goes. There's always going to be somebody that rises up the board. I think Keaton Wagler is somebody that might be, especially with the way that he carried Illinois this year. You watch how he did it almost like as him, he was so much more talented than the rest of that roster in what we saw. Like, but then you could even go Darius Acuff and the way that he started to really

0: jump in the tournament. Like, these are the guys that started to build their names a little bit, and then it carries over in these workouts, and teams will then try and justify, you know, why they should draft them. Caleb Wilson's interesting. I think that's a good fit for Chicago. He needs a big at four, but, you know, you got to deal with an injury that's there with him. I mean, I think really after the top three, which was generally regarded as DeBonta, Peterson, Boozer, after that, yep, there's a lot of ways this draft could go where the Bulls may trick people. What if a team also decides to trade down in this draft or something? We've got stars that might be moved to this offseason. I mean, this NBA offseason has the potential for, like, a ton of chaos, and it's a lot of it has to do with the young talent that's in this draft where there may be teams deciding to pivot a little bit with what their roster looks like.
1: Nick Ashew joining the Drake Toll Show on Westwood One Sports and the Westwood One Sports app. Oh, I'm going to do it. I'm going to give you the name of an NBA team, and it's all I'm going to give you, Nick. From there, I want you to just work your magic, just wax poetic if you can. Oh, here it comes. The Indiana Pacers.
0: I don't want to say anything nice about them because, damn it, they didn't deserve to have a high first-round pick. This team was in the NBA Finals last year, and we're talking about them having a top pick in the draft. So that's tanking right there. Now, granted,
1: yep,
0: I understand they lost their best player in Tyrese Haliburton. I get it. This team, though, made it so obvious what they were trying to do. It was a mail-in season. And, look, the Warriors did it, too, when you had Clay out for two seasons and Steph was hurt and Draymond was even hurt through that stretch years ago where they just drafted wrong. They drafted James Wiseman, didn't work. Jonathan, yeah, Kuminga, great, but it never really worked with the coaching staff. And, you know, so teams go through these moments, but, God, I was rooting for the Clippers. I was praying, and here's the key, too. The Clippers literally had to fall at number five so that the Wizards would not lose the number one overall pick. There's a bunch of movement and restrictions and how that all worked out. But it was like the Pacers could only lose their pick if they fell to five or six, given that that was the gap that the Clippers could take the Pacers' pick. They fell to five, and I went, oh, my God, this is actually working. The Pacers are going to lose their pick. I'm so excited. The Wizards are going to get the number one pick potentially. And it all just fell perfectly. But, look, I mean, this is what happens. To see a team like the Pacers, or even it could have gotten worse, we could have had the Thunder move up with a 1.5% chance at the number one overall pick. The NBA was about to lose their minds if the Thunder did that. They've got two first-round picks of their own still in this draft. I mean, it's just – this lottery had, I mean, there was already a lot of movement, but, like, to see teams like the Pacers who were just, like, taking a gap year, like they were studying abroad for a season, or you're looking at the Thunder that are just like, yeah, we'll just get another first-round pick. I mean, unbelievable. But, damn, though, I'm so glad the Pacers didn't get that pick because they've already got enough talent on that roster. It would have been just awful for the East, which is – the East is pretty wide open right now moving forward beyond this season, too.
1: Absolutely. I think that's been displayed in the playoffs as well. And if there's one dominant team, it's been the Knicks. And you can ask a Knicks fan. They don't trust the Knicks. That's the way the East is shaping up in 2026. Nick, thanks for joining us so early this morning. How can listeners of this show best support you?
0: At Nick Ashew on all the socials, Game Day Garage. 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And all my DC stuff as well with 106.7 The Fan.
1: Nick, thanks for your time.
0: Anytime, guys. See you.
1: Yeah, the Indiana Pacers absolutely deserved that. Nick hit the nail on the head there. you tank, you definition of tanking, and then you don't even get a draft pick in that. You don't even get a lottery pick. You tanked and just not get a lottery pick. That's legendary. It's great. It's the NBA. It's the NBA making a funny. Look, if your president wakes up, says, hey, sorry, guys, didn't mean to tank, our bad. That's we took a risk, thought that luck was going to fall our way. That's not the rhetoric that I want to make me excited about my organization. Not even close. Coming up, Victor Wembanyama got ejected last night. He didn't deserve to be ejected last night. What do you mean? This is the Drake Toll Show.
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2: 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Welcome to the first day of the rest of our lives. Look, last night Victor Wembanyama was ejected in a postseason contest between the San Antonio Spurs and the Minnesota Timberwolves. And that is some BS, man. Now, I understand there is a rule, and rules aren't always meant to be broken. And that rule says, hey, you can't hit somebody above the shoulders, the neck, the head and neck area. But what happens is Victor Wembanyama comes to offensive board, comes in, hold high and tight, got the ball. He's just real physical. It's like, I got to create some space. Got McClain behind me, got Naz Reid behind me. I got to create some space. So he's just kind of just shuffling around a little bit. And then, bam, right into Naz Reid's neck. Naz Reid starts crying. All of his teammates start crying. The fans start crying. They're chanting, throw him out. Throw him out. But I think the great litmus test here is you're watching on NBC. Immediately, the crew at NBC, including Mike Tirico, are like, this could be upgraded from a common foul to maybe a flagrant one. And then Tirico's like, possibly a two? I mean, there was never clear and definitive evidence. This needed to be changed. Remember, you know, we're reviewing things. Must be definitive evidence. We can change something. Here's how it sounded on NBC. Even the crew was a bit confused.
3: There you go. There's the bat. The puck's out. There's that.
4: Oh.
3: There's that. That's.
4: Ooh.
3: That's a problem for the Spurs.
4: Yeah, that's going to be a flagrant one. That's going to be upgraded.
5: The criteria for a play to
3: Reds, there is a possibility that's a two.
4: Oh, man.
3: Obviously, fans are seeing it in a different time than you are at home. There's their reaction.
4: Oh.
3: The penalty two in a flagrant foul is unnecessary and excessive contact.
2: It wasn't excessive. I've watched it 15 times today. And more so, you took the best player in basketball, right?
6: He's not the best player in basketball. Shai Gilgeous-Alexander.
2: Yeah, you're from Ada, Oklahoma. You would believe that. 39 points and 15 boards the other night for Victor Wembanyama. 5 blocks. He's the best player in basketball. I don't want to hear it. And you took that away from basketball fans last night. Oh, well, this guy, he just hates the Minnesota Timberwolves. No, I hate every team equally. Your favorite team, they're right there in the same category as the rest of them. But last night, my viewing experience, the NBA viewing experience, was made worse because the best player in the league was ejected for accidental contact. And if you watch it, there's nothing about this that I said, yep, that guy should be kicked out of the game. Yep. Can't do that, buddy. Even Naz Reid didn't seem very bothered by what happened. Here's the weirdest response ever to him taking an elbow to the neck.
7: Naz, in terms of taking the elbow, were you surprised? How much did it impact you? How much did it hurt? And have you been hit like that before in this game?
8: Pain is weakness leaving the body. That's it.
2: Pain is weakness leaving the body. Being told by Addy Bates that that is a Marine, a quote for the Marines. They're Marines! They get shot! You're Naz Reid. You took an elbow one time and we're fine. It wasn't even very hard elbows. Just like back of the neck, ouchie, and then you're good to go. Pain is just leaving the body. And I was taking shots from the front and the back. Even it wasn't hard. It wasn't aggressive. It wasn't hurtful. It wasn't even painful. Here is Mitch Johnson's like, dog, we just got to fix the way we officiate this whole league. Everybody's been talking about officiating the last few days. The refs. Mitch Johnson on Victor Wembanyama, that play, and how he is being officiated differently in a negative way.
9: It sounded to me like there's something differently you'd like to see from the officials in the way they officiate him.
10: I just think that the amount of physicality that people play with him, at some level you have to protect yourself. Every single play on every single part of the floor, people are trying to impose their physicality on him. I get it. We get it. That's part of the game. at some stage. He's gotten chucked. He's gotten pushed down in transition, running freely, all the stuff. He doesn't complain one time. We don't complain because we're just going to play. We don't really give a shit, excuse my language. But at some stage, he should be protected. And if not, he's going to have to protect himself. And unfortunately, stuff like that happens.
2: Victor Wembanyama needs protection. He's the guy in the league that is being bullied. He does seem like a very sweet character. His press conferences are great. Last night when Harrison Barnes said, hey, man, Wemby looked at Barnes and said, what happened? And Barnes said, just reading lips today, Barnes said, you got ejected. And Wemby said, oh, okay. He's just sad, man, like a sad little puppy. Like, yeah, if Draymond Green does this, there's context to this stuff, too. It's why the rules are subjective. There's context to this stuff. And in the context of last night's playoff game, Victor Wembanyama, the best player on the planet Earth, you shouldn't kick him out of the contest. Tonight in the NBA, why not? Pistons at the Cavs. Cavaliers can even the series at two games apiece. They're favored by 3.5 points at home. 27-14 in Rocket Arena this year. The Pistons are 28-13 on the road. Then the Thunder and the Lakers. That series is over. Crypto.com Arena. Kiss that one goodbye. The Lakers are going to lose again. They're 10.5-point dogs at home. It doesn't matter if Luka Doncic plays. It doesn't matter if prime Michael Jordan plays. The Lakers are not going to win. The Thunder will sweep that series, and that is not a surprise to anyone who has followed this series or the Thunder or the Lakers. They're no, just wasn't meant to be, wasn't going to happen. I'll be glued to those. It is 8 o'clock Eastern for Pistons, Cavs, 10:30 for Thunder, Lakers, and in the NHL. Why not us? Why not us? Tonight, Avalanche, Wild, even the series at 2-2 if Minnesota wins. If not, the Avs take a commanding 3-1 lead and will go to the, at some point, they have to go to the Stanley Cup Final, and they have to play the Hurricanes, right? We need it as America. It's Monday. That means it's time for Music Monday. We got 5 songs, 5 seconds of those 5 songs. Addie Bates programs them in. Addie, are you ready? Curtis, are you ready? I have to guess the name of the song and the artist.
1: Drake, are you ready?
2: Whatever, start. Okay. Well, that song's terrible.
1: God, you're crazy.
2: Next song.
11: I left Oklahoma, driving in a Pontiac, just about to lose
2: my mind. How do you go? How are you going to go from one song that makes me want to just my ears bleed to?
1: Because I know
2: bang.
1: You only know one genre of music, so I gotta like implement different stuff. I know you only know
2: it's
1: singer songwriter country.
2: It's not even country. It's better than country. It's like a different. It's its own subcategory. Country
1: right.
2: is too. Country's bad. Next.
1: Right.
12: He seemed impressed by the way you came in.
2: Is that? Wait a second. Is that my mom banging around pots and pans in the kitchen?
1: Golly, he only knows white boy country.
2: Next song.
12: Yeah, once I was a boogie singer. Play.
2: Rock and roll man. That song written about me.
1: Oh, yeah, yeah. All right, next song. Good song.
2: Yeah, great song. Okay, first song, please.
12: She's the kind of girl you dream of. Dream of keeping hold of.
2: It's like a really early Michael Jackson meets Duran Duran in an alley, and they make a song together.
1: Do you want the name of the song?
2: Yeah, please.
1: That's Easy Lover by Phil Collins and Philip Bailey.
2: Whoa, Phil Collins, okay.
1: Mm-hmm.
2: Bam, bam, bam. Okay, song number 2, please.
12: I left Oklahoma, driving in a Pontiac, just about to lose.
2: That's my friend Don Williams with Tulsa Time. Rest in peace, Don Williams.
1: Of course you know that one. Next song.
2: Yeah. Well, it's a great song.
12: Impressed by the way you came in.
1: Tell us again, a story.
2: We're just banging pots and pans around on stuff. Who is it?
1: The Strokes, Reptilia.
2: Oh.
13: Nice. And Guitar Hero.
1: Yeah, golly.
2: Okay, song four. Play That Funky Music, White Boy by Black Cherry?
1: Wild Cherry.
2: Wild Cherry.
1: Ooh, you almost
2: Wild Cherry. Dang it. Good job. Nice job, White Boy. All right, last one. It's Crazy on You by Heart.
1: Look at you. Look at
2: nice.
1: You.
2: I left Oklahoma.
1: That would be the
2: I
1: one that you keep singing.
13: The sixth time you've heard him sing this.
2: This Curtis one day. Extra Addie Bates, Colin to Colin Jones, Armin Williams, Ryan McGuire, and Bruce Gilbert. Thank you for a job. Nick Costos, You Better, You Bet is coming up. We'll see you tomorrow from 6 a.m. to 9 a.m. Eastern Time. I love you. This has been, it always will be, the Drake Toll Show.
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9: 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And on this Monday morning, the world of sports is alive, and we are going to get to all the big stories, including why the people defending Victor Wembanyama this morning have absolutely lost their minds. And yes, Spurs head coach Mitch Johnson, number one on that list. Why tonight's game for the Lakers could be LeBron's last in the purple and gold uniform. We will discuss what's next for the King a little later in the show. And I'm going to tell everybody today, Monday, May 11th, who is going to win the Sunday Night Football opener, week one of the NFL season, as my New York Football Giants will host the Dallas Cowboys. That leak coming this morning, I guess it's not really a leak, right, if Adam Schefter puts it out. So it's like they're going to call it a leak, but we have the first Sunday Night Football game of the NFL season. Full NFL schedule to be unveiled on Thursday night, the Sunday Night Football opener, Cowboys at Giants. And I have a very strong opinion on who will win that game, and I will share it with you a little later in the show. Our bets for tonight will close the show as per usual in the final hour in the Power Hour. Cavs Thunder Moneyline Parlay, anyone in the NBA? We'll discuss to close the show. The phone number, 310-840-4910. Shout out to everyone on YouTube, youtube.com/@TheCostos. And you can hit me up on all social platforms at TheCostos, T-H-E-K-O-S-T-O-S. But we officially begin the Magnificent Sports Monday edition of You Better, You Bet by busting out the brooms on Broad Street. The New York Knicks destroy, dismantle, decimate the Philadelphia 76ers. 144-114 yesterday to complete a dominant four-game sweep over Joel Embiid and company. In the process, my New York Knicks become the first team since the Showtime Lakers in 86-87 to drop 140 or more points twice in the same NBA playoffs. The Knicks, 11 first-quarter three-pointers yesterday. This game was over basically before it started, and I'll say this, and we'll do everything as it regards the game. We'll spin it forward. The biggest accomplishment, the best achievement the Knicks had yesterday was ending this game basically before it started, so everyone on Mother's Day can actually enjoy themselves. I gotta tell you, on Saturday I'm with my wife, and I look to see what time the game is on Sunday. 3:30. 3:30 Eastern on Mother's Day. Right in the middle of all your plans. And you know what the Knicks said? The Knicks said, you know what, everybody? We're going to make this a no-sweat game. So whether you're a Sixers fan, you're in Philly, you want to spend time with your mom, your whatever it is, right? You're a Knicks fan, you're just a basketball fan. The Knicks said, you know what? We're going to make this really easy. You can have the game on in the background. I'm at dinner. I've got the game watching it on my phone. But I got to tell you, it's done almost immediately. So yeah, 11 first-quarter threes, most in NBA playoff history. 25 three-pointers in the game, tying an NBA playoff record. Yeah, all that's impressive. Most impressive thing for the Knicks, allowing all of us to go about our Mother's Day by not making it a three-hour sweat factory on Sunday in this game number four. The New York Knicks, through two playoff rounds, are winning games by an average of 19.4 points. 19.4 points. That is the most in NBA playoff history through two rounds of the postseason. So think about that, right? Let's even go, we'll begin in the 80s, right? The Larry Bird Celtics, the aforementioned Showtime Lakers, Jordan's Bulls, the Shaq Kobe Lakers, the Tim Duncan Spurs, any LeBron team, any of the great Warriors teams, none of them dominant like the Knicks have been through two rounds. And I know, we could even go back to the Lakers team, right, that beat the Sixers in the NBA Finals and lost one game in that postseason. Yes, the Knicks lost 2 1-point games to the Atlanta Hawks in the first round, but in the wins, absolutely ridiculously dominant. And no, I am not trying to insinuate that this Knicks team is as good as those teams. They've won 8 games. You got to win 16 to win an NBA championship. They are far, far away from that happening. And I know that. But the facts are the facts. Through two rounds, this team has been nothing short of dominant. And I said it last week. And I get blowback. Everyone that does this for a living gets blowback about everything. People just love to argue about everything. It's like people get salty and in their feelings about stuff. There's no reason for it. Because I'm right. I'm right about this. When I say that this Knicks team is the best Knicks team of my lifetime.
1: Oh, well, what about 94? They went to the finals. What about that? 93, they were up 2-0 on the Bulls. What about that?
9: I don't know, man. Do you watch these games? Did you watch them in the 90s like I did? I've seen all of it. Basically, the entire Patrick Ewing era to present day. This is the best Knicks team. This is the best Knicks team. The team with the highest ceiling is this Knicks team. They are unbelievably good. Ridiculously good. And it's kind of jarring to watch. It's kind of jarring to watch. And I'm going to take it a step further from what I said last week when I said this is the best Knicks team of my lifetime. And I absolutely believe that's true. Now, I will, before I give you this take, I will acknowledge that the bar is very low. The bar here that I'm about to set for everybody is so low, I don't even think Gumby could go under it in a game of Limbo. Mr. Fantastic from Fantastic Four couldn't go under this bar in a game of Limbo. We're like 3 inches off the ground. That's how pathetic it's been in the last 15 years for New York sports. But still, I think the facts are the facts. And I guess it's not a fact because you can argue it one way or another. It's my opinion. I think I'm right about it. This New York Knicks team is the best New York sports team in the last 15 years. Period. Since my New York football Giants won Super Bowl 46 and beat the New England Patriots following the 2011 season, this is the best New York sports team in 15 years. And yes, that's not saying much. I understand. Trust me, I get it. I'm a diehard New York sports fan. I love New York sports. We collectively, and I will use we to describe New York sports, we have sucked for almost two decades. No championship, and I understand the Liberty won a championship. No championships for the men's teams since the Giants won in 2011. Three finalists, the Rangers in 2014, getting waylaid by the LA Kings in five games, the Mets in 2015, losing to the Kansas City Royals, and the Yankees in 2024 with one of the most embarrassing World Series performances ever against the LA Dodgers. Now, I know the Knicks might not win the Eastern Conference Final. I get it. They might not. I think they will, but they might not. Even if they don't, I think this is the best New York sports team in the last 15 years. The dominance that they have shown, the level that they're playing at, how can you deny it? This is like the scene in Game of Thrones, right? Where we get the dusty finish at the end, to use a wrestling term, where it looks like Sansa and Littlefinger are gonna sentence Arya to death. And then at the end she goes, "What do you say to your crimes, Lord Baelish?" And then she asks him over and over again, "Do you deny it?" And he eventually goes, "I deny it." Gotta tell you, man. It sounds like every married person. Hey, like, are you wrong about this? No. No, I deny it. Even though the facts are right here. So I ask all of you, listening, watching, the New York Knicks, do you deny it? Do you deny it? Do you deny them? I'm not saying they're going to win it all. They could very easily. I mean, I don't. Water gun to my head. I think the Thunder will beat them. But I think they can win it, right? They could lose the Eastern Conference Final to either Cleveland or Detroit. Of course that could happen. But I will ask again. Do you deny it? Do you deny them? There is no excuse. No excuse. Because now, like, I'm going to give you some more. I gave you a lot of positive. I'll give you some more positive in a moment. Just a reality check here in the middle of this. There will be no excuse. 0.0% excuse for the Knicks not to go to the NBA Finals. I'm not going to say no excuse for them not to win at all, because I'm assuming they'll play the Thunder, and the Thunder will be favorites, and the Thunder should be favorites, and I think the Thunder are the best team. If they get there and they beat the Thunder, it will be the most unbelievable thing in my life as a sports fan, outside of the Giants beating the undefeated Patriots in Super Bowl 42. No excuse, zero excuse for the Knicks to not beat the Cavs or the Pistons in the next round. Zero excuse. And you might be listening or watching, and maybe you're a Cavs fan, maybe you're a Pistons fan, maybe you just hate the Knicks. All acceptable. And honestly, like, you could be ambivalent towards the Knicks and have your opinion, and that's fine. My opinion is no excuse for them to not win the next round. None, with the way they're playing. Their upside, they have shown it, that their upside is higher than any team in the NBA except for the Thunder and the Spurs. Those are the three teams with the highest upside. And the Knicks are the only one in the Eastern Conference that has that ceiling. No excuse not to get there. So, like, yes, it's been awesome. And yes, I'm in ecstasy. I'm delirious. I'm on cloud nine as a sports fan. But now we go, like do your Bob Seger or your James Hetfield. There I go. Turn the page. Well, well, well, well. I didn't need to do the guitar or the saxophone there. Turn the page. Have to win the next round. And if they don't, how can you say the season's anything but a failure? So I wanted to give that reality check, give you just a dose of what's to come here in this next series, in the midst of this love fest for the New York Knicks. I felt like that was appropriate. Now let's speak together as sports fans. And now this becomes less Nick Kostos, sports talk host, although this is just how I talk in general, right, in my everyday life. This becomes less, hey, I'm kind of like telling a story or giving an opinion. And now this is, I'm talking directly to you as sports fans. Forget about my job. Forget about your job. Forget about what we do in our free time when we're not watching sports or working. Let's speak as sports fans. Candidly. And I kind of experienced this after Game 3, when the Knicks went up 3-0 against the Sixers. And I've been talking about this for a little bit now, right, on the show. It is a little jarring to watch the Knicks be this good. Now, jarring is not bad. It's amazing to watch them play like this. It's jarring because I can't believe what I'm watching. It's like the scene in The Matrix, right, where Joe Pantoliano's turning heel on Keanu Reeves and company, and he's eating the steak. He's like, man, like I know this isn't real, but ignorance is bliss. Except this is all real. It's all actually happening. How is it happening? How are they this good? How is the team that I root for this good? Think about what I said earlier, right? The bar for New York sports could not possibly be lower. And now I know the Yankees went to the World Series a couple years ago and they just got destroyed by the Dodgers, right? This feels a little different to me. Also, like, they're the Yankees and this is the Knicks. Now, my daughter turned 2 last week. So I can't really give you this opinion with extreme confidence or make this analogy with extreme confidence, but I would imagine that it's something like the Knicks or something like you have a kid, right? And your hopes for the child are sky high. And you feel like this child has all the potential in the world. And for whatever the reason, the child screws up, right? He or she is lazy. Doesn't apply him or herself, doesn't take care of him or herself physically, doesn't care about a career, just kind of keeps kicking the can down the road. And you just watch for years things not go well. And you keep hoping that they will, but they don't. And then one day, this kid decides, no more. Starts going to the gym. Applies to law school, graduates with full marks, starts dating the right person, starts living their life the right way, and you're like, wow, it's amazing. After all those years in the wilderness, after watching this team suck, just be soul-sucking, no fun, brutal, deflating, just the absolute worst for decades. Now they look like a team that can actually win the championship. What an unbelievable turnaround. You almost can't believe what you're watching. And as sports fans, and it doesn't mean they're going to win the title again, but as sports fans, when you enter a period like this, it's incredible. It is nothing short of spectacular when you have that feeling when you're watching one of your favorite teams play and they're a juggernaut. This game was never close yesterday. When you're used to losing, and even when you win, it feels like you're scratching and clawing to win. And now, they're winning by an average of 20 points per game in the playoffs through two rounds. And you might say, well, look at the competition, Atlanta and Philadelphia. I mean, they're not winning by 1 point. They're annihilating these teams. Like, this is what you want teams to do in this spot. You want the great team to destroy the team that's not great. They're doing it. The Knicks lost in the wilderness. And now they're here. The prodigal son. Unbelievable. My last note, sports fan to sports fan now. For a lot of the sports fans out there, maybe your team, maybe you've never seen your favorite team win a championship. I've never seen the Knicks win one, although I've seen the Rangers win one in 94. I've seen the Yankees win a bunch. I've seen the Giants win a bunch. I've never seen the Knicks win. It is my sincere hope that you out there listening, that you out there watching, get to experience this. And again, I know that this could go sideways. They might not even win the next round. I understand that. But this feeling right now is pretty special. And I don't want to discount it. And I don't want to do the, well, they haven't done anything yet. Like, the feeling is the feeling. It's been absolutely amazing. On to the Eastern Conference Final for the second straight year. This is why you fire Tom Thibodeau. This is why you hire Mike Brown. I love it when a plan comes together. Amazing, amazing stuff by the Knicks, busting out the brooms, destroying the 76ers. New York beats Philly, and you know as a New Yorker, I absolutely love it. We are just getting started here on a Monday here. You better you bet on Westwood One Sports. On the other side, we'll get to the Philadelphia 76ers part of this equation and the comments that Joel Embiid made after the game that have everybody really pissed off, and I'm not sure that they should be. Then we will get into Victor Wembanyama and the most famous elbow since Macho Man Randy Savage. The draft lottery still to come as well. Don't go anywhere. Keep it locked right here. You better you bet. 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

0: success. I came into this year not knowing where I was going to be, you know, how long I was going to play, if I was even going to play based on how the knee was the last, you know, the last few years. And, you know, I came in just, you know, hoping for the best. And I feel like we're in a position where we figured out the knee.
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2: 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That the voice of Joel Embiid following the Sixers' humiliating Game 4 home loss to the New York Knicks, where, yet again, more Knicks fans than Sixers fans, and I will take a shot at Philadelphia sports fans here. Are there actually Sixers fans? Or are they all just Knicks fans in denial? Well, here's some sound from Josh Hart coming up in a moment, post-game, after the Knicks beat the Sixers yesterday. So, Joel Embiid says what he said, right? The season's a success, and he feels like he figured out what's going on with his knee. And everyone is really mad at Joel.

0: that you can't, like, I don't know if it's a lack of empathy. Empathy is maybe too strong a word here, but it's like the inability that we have to put ourselves in the shoes of somebody else, to understand how they might be feeling in the moment when they say something. That it's not just like you sitting on your couch with your hand in your pants like Al Bundy, Cheeto dust on your fingers like a college freshman, saying, well, you know, well, they lost. How can he say it's a success? How about this? Like, he never plays. He knows he never plays. Everybody knows he never plays. And now he feels like they figured it out. And he probably feels like he can start playing now. And it remains to be seen if that's going to be the case. But if you were Joel Embiid, like, let's say it's you. You're Joel Embiid. And your body lets you down again and again, time after time. And you've now reached a point, right, wrong, or indifferent. I have no idea what's going on. Honestly, you'd bet against him staying healthy, unfortunately, right, given the past data. But you've reached a point now where you feel good about your health. What do you want him to say? Yeah, the season's a failure. Like, I feel great, and I normally don't, but the season's a failure? Like, come on. Like, he knows that the season didn't go the way they wanted it to go. But if you can't put yourself in his shoes and understand his perspective there, like, what are we doing? Like, not just as sports fans, but as humans, if you can't understand that, what he's saying. Of course it's a success for him. And I'll tell you what, if it were you and you were him, you'd consider it a success also. Because, you know, it's really funny, right? In our lives, all of us are selfish. We all are, to varying degrees. Now, it's like, for me, I'm a husband and a dad. I was way more selfish in my younger years. But I can still be selfish now. We all are selfish. But when someone else is selfish, we have no problem saying, well, oh, how could you say that? When you would feel the same exact way. You would feel the same exact way as Joel Embiid if you were Joel Embiid. You can be pissed that they lost, and I'm sure he is, but also say, you know what? I actually, like, feel good about this now, about my health moving forward. Like, come on. Give it a rest, everybody. One thing I won't give a rest, that I won't let go. Everybody take a listen right now to what Josh Hart said about the Philadelphia sports fan following the Knicks basically taking over the Sixers arena yet again en route to the sweep.
1: Nah, man, because everybody was begging for Philly to not sell the tickets and all that stuff. So, man, yeah, it's... I used to think Philly was a sports town. I don't know if it is anymore.
0: Well, I got to tell you. As a New York sports fan, like, that's like sexually arousing. Right? I mean, imagine you love a team and you destroy one of your rivals in a rival city and one of the players on your team is like, yeah, they're not a great sports town. I mean, how does that not get you excited? Right? Now, I do want to say this. You know, I go on WIP in Philly all the time with Spike and Ike and Jack Fritz and the guys. Philly sports fans are awesome. Like, they are. It is a great sports town. There's no question about it. But I don't know how you defend this. The idea that, like, well, it's like all these New York fans have money and, like, the Sixers fans sell their tickets. Do you understand? Like, and this is not a political comment. Like, what I'm about to say is not a political comment. It is a statement of fact. It's a fact. New York City elected a communist as its mayor. Democratic socialist. Like, whatever you want to call it. Fact. It's not me saying good or bad, just like this happened. The city elected a socialist. So, like, wow, it's like everyone's got all this money. Really? Do you live here? Doesn't feel that way to me as someone that lives in New York City. Just saying. Philly sports fans will bounce back. Philly sports fans are awesome. I mean that sincerely. But I'm not going to lie and tell you that as a New York sports fan, I don't love what Josh Hart had to say. You better you bet on this Monday, Nick Costos and you.

0: on Westwood One Sports. Let's turn our attention to the Western Conference playoff game that we saw last night. As the Minnesota Timberwolves defeat the San Antonio Spurs 114-109, tying up that best-of-seven series at two games apiece, heading back to San Antonio. Now, we will get to all the Wemby stuff in a moment, but what I found interesting in this game, the Spurs almost wolved the Wolves. Like, their best player is not playing, and they still almost won. Like, that was an incredibly impressive performance by the young San Antonio Spurs. Castle, Harper, Fox was terrific, and is making me eat my words from a couple weeks ago. That was a great effort from the Spurs before Anthony Edwards and Minnesota pulled away down the stretch to tie the series at two games apiece. Now, in case you've been living under a rock and you missed it, why did Victor Wembanyama not finish the game? Grant, take it away.
1: Bryant off on the three. Wembanyama engulfs the rebound.
2: Oh, that's an elbow. That's an elbow by Victor.
1: And we got a tie for Daniels. Nas Reed was the guy who took the elbow.
3: After review, there is wind-up impact and follow-through above the neck of an opponent. It is unnecessary and excessive, the contact by Wembanyama. It meets all the criteria and has been upgraded to a flagrant foul, penalty two. Wembanyama has been ejected.
1: What does that mean, he just said? I'm ejected.
0: Mike Tirico, Reggie Miller, Jamal Crawford and company on NBC and Peacock absolutely nailed this right. And great camera work there by NBC, catching Wemby going to Harrison Barnes. What does that mean after it's announced it's a flagrant two? And if anyone hasn't seen it, go on social media and find the video. It will be easy to find, of Wemby elbowing Naz Reid and the camera shot zooming in on Dylan Harper's face, looking like, I mean, he looked like Steve Urkel in Family Matters. And I mean that as, like, he's doing, like, comedic acting is what I mean when I say that. Like, one of the funniest faces you'll ever see is Dylan Harper's, like, oh, my God, like, I can't believe that just happened. Did he really just do that? It is absolutely worth your time. 8:39 to go in the second quarter. The Wolves are up 36-34. Victor Wembanyama is in a tussle with several Minnesota Timberwolves, including Naz Reid. And yes, like, the Wolves are excessively physical with Wemby. Also, like, what do you want them to do? He's 8 feet tall, and you can't teach that. Of course they're going to be physical. How do you think teams are going to stop this guy over the course of the next 10 to 15 years? Just, like, let him just drive over them and dunk it over their heads? Of course they're going to be physical with him. So, like Naz has his arm around his arm, and he's wrapped up. And if I'm Wemby, like, I certainly understand Wemby being pissed off. I totally get it. And I get Mitch Johnson, Spurs coach, being annoyed with the fact that Wemby gets roughhoused in this way. I understand it, right? You get it from that perspective. Also, you can't elbow a guy in the throat. He literally elbowed Naz Reid in the throat. Naz Reid gets elbowed and goes down like Glass Joe in Mike Tyson's Punch-Out, doing like a pirouetting before hitting the ground. All that's missing is the sound effects. Bin-a-new, bin-a-new, bin-a-new, bump. He got elbowed in the throat. This was like something like you'd see in a Jason Bourne movie or in like New Japan Pro Wrestling. This was Chris Jericho's AEW finisher, the Judas Effect. Spinning elbow to the face or the neck. We can all, and I am among these people, I am in this camp of people, and this camp should be 100% of people, even if you're a fan of a Western Conference team that has to tango with Wemby for the next decade plus. You should all really like him. He's very likable. He's ridiculously smart. He says exceptionally interesting things at press conferences and in media availability. He seems, I don't know him personally, I don't know. He seems like he's a very nice guy, right? So all of that can be true. Also, you can't elbow somebody in the throat. So Spurs had, and like, take a listen here. This was Spurs head coach Mitch Johnson after the game last night defending Victor Wembanyama.
4: officiate him?
5: I just think that the amount of physicality that people play with him, at some level, you have to protect yourself. Every single play on every single part of the floor, people are trying to impose their physicality on him. I get it. We get it. And that's part of the game.
0: Yeah, okay. So it's like, you know, you get bullied in school, show up with a baseball bat and beat someone's brains in. Beat them into oblivion. Like, okay, like, we all understand what's happening here. How do teams, how do you defend Wemby? You try and beat the piss out. Like, it's over for the rest of the league when Wemby figures it out. Like, really figures it out. But until then, this is how you do it. You get it, and I'll tell you what. This is when I say last week, the Wolves are a crazy person. The Wolves wolved. They do what they do. They got in Wemby's head. And what he did is indefensible. Is it kind of cool that he elbowed Naz Reid in the throat? It's a little cool, right? It's kind of cool. Also, you can't do it. And to defend, it's ridiculous. Like Mitch Johnson, because you know what? Because when it's all said and done, this could cost the Spurs an NBA championship. This could cost them. Because now we don't know if Wemby's going to be suspended or not for Game 5. I don't think he's going to be. He has no history of anything like this happening. My sense is that he won't be suspended. Like, you can make a strong argument that they paid the price, they lost a playoff game, and the series is now tied at 2. My guess is he does not get suspended. That's my guess. If he gets suspended, is anyone going to be shocked? Again, like, I'm just going to keep saying it. And I really like him. And again, seems like a nice guy. He elbowed Naz Reid in the throat. He elbowed him in the throat. This is going to be the most famous elbow since Macho Man Randy Savage. He elbowed Naz Reid in the throat. And people are defending it. No one's saying he needs to go to Guantanamo Bay for this. That's not what I'm saying at all. I don't think he's going to get suspended. If it were me, I wouldn't suspend him. I feel like he paid the price already. But what I'm saying is, if he gets suspended, can you really, really be that surprised? Can you really, really be that shocked? If he gets suspended. Unacceptable from Wemby. And to call it anything else is disingenuous. And now we wait. And now we wait. Because if he gets suspended for Game 5, who knows what's going to happen in this series? This is now something that elbow could impact who wins the NBA championship this season. Not an exaggeration. Not an exaggeration at all. Last note here. On the game. May we'll do a little bit. We have a couple guests joining us. We'll do some NBA later in the show. We got to talk Wolves for a second, right? So Anthony Edwards scores 16 of his 36 points in the fourth quarter. He looks like he's close to being all the way back. He said after the game, talking with the sideline reporter for NBC, that he still doesn't have his full, like, his hops. And he had a layup late in the game that he said would have been a dunk if he had been fully healthy. I believe him. I believe that that's true. But he looks like he's close to being fully back. Anthony Edwards says in his post-game comments that he didn't want to lose on Mother's Day. He wanted to honor his mom. Mom passed away in 2015. I was off on Friday, so I didn't get the opportunity to say something that I like to say around these times. And I'll be very quick here. I loved what Anthony Edwards said, and, you know, I'm lucky that my mom's still alive. My dad died in 2014, but, like, my mom is still alive. And I think it's always important around days like this, if you're lucky enough to still have that person in your life, to take at least a moment to think about people that don't. and how hard that can be. And to have empathy for those people. Because all you hear generally around days like this, positive, positives. It's not a positive day for everybody. So if you're out there and yesterday, for whatever reason, is not a great day for you, I mean this, I don't mean to be saccharine. I'm thinking of you. That sucks. It sucks. And I feel great for Anthony Edwards that he was able to honor his mom the way that he did in last night's victory. Take a quick break. On the other side, the first Sunday night football game of the year has been announced. My Giants hosting the Cowboys in week number one. And I'm going to tell you today, on May 11th, who will win that game on a Sunday night in September. Next on Westwood One Sports.
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1: 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So we have the opening Sunday night football game of the season announced. It will be my New York Football Giants hosting the Dallas Cowboys. And for everyone saying, don't the Cowboys and Giants open the season every year? Yes, you're right. It feels like this is like the 558th time the Cowboys and Giants have played in week one. And yes, I know there haven't been that many NFL seasons. For whatever it's worth, nothing, but I just think it's interesting. Dallas is 10-1 against the Giants in week one games. The only game the Giants beat them in is the first game in Jerry World where Eli Manning signed the goalpost after the game. Also, just fun fact about Cowboys and Giants in week one. Twice, the Cowboys have beaten the Giants on Sunday Night Football in week one, and both those times, the Giants have gone on, or in these instances, to win the Super Bowl. 1986 and 2007. Now, a couple years ago, Dallas came to the Meadowlands week one on Sunday Night Football and beat the Giants 40-0. Micah Parsons tweeted after the game, hashtag doomsday. And the Giants did not win the Super Bowl that season. We are starting to see betting lines come out for this game. And BetMGM will put theirs up, I'm guessing, momentarily here. It will be somewhere in the range. Dallas about a 1.5, 2-point road favorite at the Giants in week number one. So Dallas will be a small favorite in the game, favored by less than 3. Now, I am a huge New York Football Giants fan. And I always need to, I know a lot of you know that, but in case we have new listeners or viewers, just for context. Out of all the teams I root for, the Giants are my favorite team. So, like, I love the Knicks. Like, I love the Yankees. The Giants are my favorite team. I do think the Giants are on the up and up. I'm really optimistic and excited for John Harbaugh and this era. I love what they did in the draft. You know I love what they did in the draft with Arvel Reese and Francis Maui-Noah and the Dexter Lawrence trade and Colton Hood and Malachi Fields. I love it. I love it. And I do think that there is a big-time upside potential that exists for the Giants. But I need to be realistic with everybody. The Cowboys are better than the Giants. Dallas has a legitimate opportunity this year to play on Championship Sunday for the first time since the mid-90s. Dallas has tremendous upside this season. And you know, because I said it the Friday after night one of the NFL draft, Caleb Downs, Malachi Lawrence. I think Dallas is winning the NFC East. I think the Cowboys are just better than the Giants. And I think the point spread of this game needs to be, like, if it's not going to be Cowboys -3, we need to be, like, a juiced 2.5 for Dallas. It gives me no pleasure to say it as a Giants fan. Do I want my team to win? Yes. But I have to keep it realistic. Keep it a buck, as the kids would say, with all of you. I think the Cowboys are going to beat the Giants and beat them fairly easily coming up week one, Sunday Night Football. Hour one done, hour two for you coming up on the other side. Let's talk some NBA draft lottery coming up next. The most consequential draft lottery since LeBron in 2003.
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11: Nathan has taught me to embrace the moment. Age-wise, I mean, I'm in my late 60s. I'm old enough to be his grandfather. Will he be embarrassed to acknowledge me as his dad? 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
11: 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I'm Chris Burdick. That is Sparky. Sparky, good morning, my friend.
12: Good morning.
11: Let them know what they're in for.
12: Oh, we'll recap the busy weekend that was the NBA playoffs, WWE backlash, all sorts of news out of the NFL. 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I believe it is Tyson Week?
11: It is Tyson Week. I'm not sure who he's bringing in. I can only assume it's the comedian who followed us yesterday, Mr. I shouldn't even say his name, because I know it's Everett, but I apologize. I can't remember the last name right now.
12: And we'll wrap up the show with, we always do on Mondays, we'll talk a little basketball from Mr. Snacks, and you can call or jump in by texting in at 661-842-2000.
11: And, of course, the question that we will be mulling over with our guy Snacks is what everybody's talking about today. Should Victor Wembanyama be suspended for Game 5? And if you didn't watch the game yesterday against the San Antonio Spurs and the Minnesota Timberwolves, Victor was swiftly ejected yesterday with a flagrant 2 foul after elbowing Naz Reid in the face, grabbing a rebound and trying to defend himself in his, you know, in the best way he possibly could. Because if you're watching that play, not only does Naz Reid hang all over him, but so does Jaden McDaniels. And again, there's a lot of things that go into this. That's why I want to

0: sit down with one of our basketball officials here and kind of get his thoughts, because there are some things about that play that make me feel like you should defend Victor, and there are some parts about that play where obviously you just can't have what Victor did. So we'll get into that, plus a whole bunch more. The Knicks finished a sweep of the 76ers over the weekend, so they'll be sitting there waiting for either Cleveland or Detroit to finish up theirs. It looks like we have brand new light in the series we just told you about, San Antonio and Minnesota. Is Minnesota even that series over the weekend at 2? And we're all going to be sitting here tonight wondering, can the Lakers pull off one?
1: Nope.
0: Against the Thunder. I agree with you, Sparky. I don't think it happens. We saw J.J. Redick in Game 3 pretty much go the Thibodeau situation and just literally lean on the starters the whole game. That didn't help. That didn't work at all. And even with everybody on the internet talking smack about DeAndre Ayton as if he's the reason they're losing, he's the only one that's actually got a respectable plus-minus. Everybody else in the starting five was negative 20 or more, which, for those of you who don't know what a plus-minus is in basketball, it's not really a stat that gets thrown out there a lot, but I like to look at it because it shows how the team trajectory was when you were on the court. That's what a plus-minus is that's how many points that you were either over your opponent or under your opponent while that player was on the court. And when you see the entire starting five with negative 20 or more, there's obviously an issue here. So each one of these series have had their own version of talking points. Obviously, everybody on the internet can't get over the fact that the Lakers are losing these games behind referee whistles a lot of the time. I mean, shoot, Game 3 started with literally a whistle in the first 4 seconds of the game when DeAndre Ayton decided, instead of going for a jump ball, he was going to use that hand to slap Chet Holmgren in the face and then hit the ball. And every Laker fan in the world sitting there, what? Already? Well, yeah. When your guys are fouling right away, obviously they're going to call it on you. And is it funny to you, Sparky, as it is to me, or at least ironic, that we're hearing all these Laker fans sit there and say that SGA gets every call, SGA does this and that, which we've talked about on this show. He is a free throw merchant. There's no denying that. But this is also the franchise that had Kobe Bryant. And for a long time during the 90s, the 2000s, that's all people would say about Kobe is, oh my God, he leans into every player. He gets every call, this, that, or the other. It's kind of ironic watching it from the other side, isn't it? I mean, again, maybe it's just me being a little bit of a Kobe hater in my heart and soul. But again, I grew up a Cavaliers fan and a Laker hater. But I respect Kobe. I know what Kobe meant to the game. And honestly, he's still one of the best basketball players to ever live. But it's just ironic to me to watch all these Laker fans complain that these calls are getting called for Oklahoma City, which they are. I'm not denying that you guys are wrong. I'm not saying you guys are wrong at all. I'm not denying that. But to sit there and say you guys are losing these games because of the referees, let's not get crazy. You guys are losing these games because you're outmatched. You're outplayed. You don't have your star player. Luka's not going to be hitting the court throughout this entire series. And we knew this was going to happen. Now, the big question mark is, after they get swept tonight, how much is everybody going to throw this on the plate of LeBron James? Because this will go against him. Everybody will now sit there and say, oh, look, he got swept by the Oklahoma City Thunder in round 2. He's clearly not the best player in the world. Michael would never have let this happen. And there might be some validity there, to be completely honest with you. But Mike had his fair share of bad playoff runs, too. Don't get me wrong. He's obviously got the great ones. But Mike didn't exactly have a perfect playoff record, especially when he didn't have a lot of help. But we'll see what happens tonight. I mean, again, I don't have a lot of faith, much like you, Spark, but is there anything the Lakers can do to really pull out a game tonight and take it back?
1: Nope.
0: No?
1: No, I thought it was over when they got matched up with OKC.
0: Fair.
1: And I wasn't expecting them to get a game. I would be surprised if they pulled a game out. Mm. I just don't think they're playing up to the par of a second-round playoff team.
0: No.
1: And we saw the same thing in the East with the 76ers. Mm-hmm. I just think these are great matchups, and a lot of things are lining up perfectly for some of these teams and the others. It just proves, you know, it just shows what the statue of certain teams and how high, you know, how much they are built for the playoffs and some aren't. And I think whether it was Luka or not. I think Luka needs to take his time with this injury, because if the future shows that LeBron walks away or goes to a different team for another final tour, you know, they're going to need to build that team. I don't think they're a team, even with Luka, that could beat OKC. That's just me personally, my thoughts on what I've seen this season. And I think if you're going to build for the future, I would get out of that deal with LeBron, let him do his final tour, maybe if it is with the Lakers, or, you know, like we've talked about other teams, whether that's Miami, whether that's, you know, the Cavaliers, whatever. But I think by the end of the end of this week, I think going into the NBA draft is what are the Lakers going to do?
0: Right, absolutely. And we've talked about that a couple times, what's going to happen for LeBron next season. Will he stay in L.A.? Will he leave? That's all going to be a talking point for the next couple weeks, especially when this series is over and the Lakers are headed back to L.A. But I agree with you. I don't know if really they had what it took to really come into this series and make it a challenging series for the Thunder to begin with. We didn't expect them to get past the Rockets, which, great to see that they did, especially without Luka. That's a little bit of a positive. Now, the Rockets didn't have Kevin Durant, but still, I mean, when you're both kind of playing with one hand tied behind your back, it's good to see that your team's at least able to adapt and make it happen. But, when we sit here and compare the 76ers and the Lakers, because you're right, both of these teams just didn't really smell like a second-round playoff team, really. But I think you can give more respect to the Lakers than you can to the 76ers. And here's why. The Lakers, although, yes, going against the best team probably in the NBA, are doing so without their star player and with a banged-up Austin Reeves, who, honestly, probably shouldn't be playing right now. And he really needs to learn what a basketball move is, because that's why he's not getting calls. He's doing these crazy things, flailing his arms around, trying to get stuff. Stop. Just make a basketball move, drive to the hoop, try to make a layup. They'll give you that call. But you trying to act and trying to cause fouls early, just stop. Just make basketball moves. You'll make it happen. But my point being, the Sixers had everybody. Joel Embiid, granted, has been banged up, but Joel Embiid is always banged up. You should be used to him not being on the court by now. So the 76ers really came into this series after beating Boston and showing you can play a team like the Knicks up to their level, and never showed up. Not any of the, I mean, they lost by 30 in game four. Game one, they got blown out as well. The only time they got close was a 6 or 7 point loss, I believe, in game two. And I think at that point, the Knicks were just sitting there saying, we blew you guys out. This isn't going to be that big of a deal. So that's why I personally think the 76ers and the Lakers, although I agree with you, Spark, neither of them really look like a second-round playoff team. I'm still having a little more respect for the Lakers fighting the way they are than the 76ers.
1: See, I'm on the opposite side. I give the Sixers all the love for getting by a team that they probably shouldn't have been with Boston, even though they pushed it to Game 7. I think after that seven series, they just looked like they're fatigued.
0: Right.
1: And they couldn't couldn't gather up. And I will put that on Joel, because Joel, sure, whether he when he played or when he didn't, when he did play, he did not look like Joel that wanted to play or wanted to win a game. And I think, you know, there was guys like Playoff Paul that stepped up for a certain amount of time, and then he would get cold for the whole second half. But I just think it just talks about the tiers of these teams in the NBA playoffs.
0: No, absolutely. And again, there are some teams that are leaps and bounds ahead of people. That's why when we came into the playoffs, I mean, at least myself, I didn't expect anybody to take out the Thunder or the Spurs until the Western Conference Finals. Then again, though, you heard me say that Boston was also in that category, and we know how that ended. So it can go either way. And maybe it was just a really good matchup for them against Boston. Obviously, Boston is missing a big man, and I expect them to really fill that void in the offseason so that doesn't happen again. Do they have to part ways with one of their stars to make it happen? We'll find out, because now I'm hearing mullings of Giannis Antetokounmpo also being on the possibility list for the Boston Celtics. That would be incredible if he could pair him with either Jason or Jalen, because I highly doubt you're getting a big three out of the three of those guys, regardless. I just, And I see your point. I see why you would think that way, especially when it comes to the jet lag and the travel time and stuff for the Philadelphia 76ers, which we highlighted last week was going to be a major disadvantage for them. I'm just sitting here looking at this game. I mean, to Joel's credit, in this game four, he didn't miss a shot. I think he only missed a free throw. He went 8 for 8. He hit 2 3-pointers. The only problem was he wasn't on the court long enough for really to accumulate and make more of an impact, and nobody else around him could make a shot. Paul George was ice cold. VJ Edgecombe, ice cold. Tyrese Maxey didn't even scratch 20 points. So, I mean, again, I'm sitting here talking about the Lakers plus minuses. The 76ers were worse. I mean, the Lakers are in the 20s, 76ers are in the 30s. So there are reasons why this team just didn't have the fire to make it happen. Well, but I was
1: getting,
0: expecting
1: they're getting outplayed all around the court. Right. I mean, was it 6 guys, including their top five, the starting five for the Knicks, all left with double digits?
0: Yep.
1: They were just spanking them, dude, all game.
0: Shamet got 12 points in 11 minutes off the bench. Like, there was nobody playing defense for the 76ers. And again, that's why I was so disappointed, though, with the Sixers, because it's like I was expecting you guys to at least get one at home.
1: Or at least play them tight.
0: Right. But we didn't. And that's why I'm just sitting here watching, like, why did you even show up?
1: And my question is, now that the Knicks are relaxing and chilling while the Pistons and Cavs try to fight out this series, is this going to lean over to New York getting the rest like they did in the first round? Or are they going to get a little, you know, where are they?
0: I think it'd go either way. I think you can get rust out of this, too, because the longer you wait, the worse it's going to get. Yes, when you're waiting 1 or 2 games, that's one thing, like they were in round one. But now you're going to be waiting at least two.
1: 2, 3
0: maybe, if Cleveland could pull off a win here. But I just don't know, man. I really don't. I think the Knicks are perfectly in place right now to make this run. Like we said last week, this is probably going to be the easiest route they've ever had to an NBA Finals in history of their entire franchise.
1: Mm-hmm.
0: And there's a lot of reason to believe that they're just going to bulldoze whoever the heck is next, because like you said, they're going to get like a week's worth of rest and wait for the other team to figure it out. And if you go against a young Pistons team that's doing the same thing the Sixers are doing, where they had to sit there and wait and now have to travel. Well, they don't actually have to travel because they have the home court advantage. But point being, if they have to bounce back from a game 7, wait for the Knicks to come back who are fresh, ready to go, and haven't played basketball in a week, that's going to be a hard series for the Pistons to pull off.
1: And see, the same thing with OKC. If they pull it out the sweep tonight,
0: true,
1: they'll be waiting at least 2 games, because now Minnesota tying up the series with San Antonio as we wait for the Wimby announcement.
0: Honestly, either one of those teams, the Timberwolves or the Spurs, could give the Thunder a little bit of problems in the series. The Timberwolves obviously know the Thunder very well, playing them in the Western Conference Finals last year, and would probably love the opportunity to get some revenge on this team and make their way to the finals and hope that Anthony Edwards can bring them a championship as well. But you're right. I mean, if you're sitting there as the Thunder, you sweep the Lakers tonight, and you're waiting a week for this series to really turn, or for the series to be finished, I should say, you're going to be sitting there doing the same thing the Knicks are, just twiddling your thumbs, kind of sitting, waiting, who are we supposed to actually prepare for? Because this is two completely different styles of basketball. You're either going with the big man and Victor Wembanyama, or you're going to have to slow down the prolific scoring forward of Anthony Edwards. And both of those are incredible challenges. But, I mean, I really don't know which one the Thunder would want at this point. But that's also why you guys heard me say last week, I don't like when these guys are sitting there waiting for a whole week. Now, I like that they sweep these teams and obviously deserve to, but when you're sitting there waiting for a week, a couple days maybe, rust does accumulate. You get lazy, you get lackadaisical, and then when you get on the court, we don't see the same fire we saw in game 4 of the last series. So it could really go either way. Do I expect the Thunder or the Knicks to get usurped here? Probably not, but there's a good chance that we could see both of those teams come out soft in the conference finals just because they've been waiting for a week. We'll see what happens, and I'm very excited to see what happens in this Cleveland-Detroit game tonight, because this is going to be huge. And we've finally seen from Cleveland, you don't need James Harden to have the game. You need Donovan Mitchell to have the game. Donovan dropping 30 on Saturday, 35 technically, with James Harden contributing towards the end, especially with that late shot that gave them the 5-point lead and kind of stretched this thing out, you're finally seeing a Cleveland team that looks like they can, you know, compete. Problem with this is we only see that at home. And you only get two of those games at home, or left, I should say. Which means you better sneak one out in Detroit in game five, or you're going to be in trouble. I do expect this series to go seven, though, if I'm being honest. But that's just me as a Cleveland fan and me kind of holding out hope that Cleveland could do something here. We'll see what happens. It really just depends if we can continue to funnel the offense through a Donovan Mitchell rather than a James Harden. But
1: a whole different team. It really is. It's Donovan Mitchell.
0: It really is. It's a completely different team. I loved what I saw in the first half as well. Cleveland, I think, had like a 64 to 48 lead at halftime. They slowed down in the third quarter, obviously, which got the game back to a close margin. But you're seeing at least a fire from Cleveland that they don't want to go out. Problem is that we have to see that fire away from their home court. And if you don't, again, like I was just saying about the 76ers, what's the point of you showing up to the Eastern Conference Finals just to get swept by the Knicks? Because that's essentially what we're going to see. Because if Cleveland continues to play like this, they will get swept by the Knicks. The Knicks are playing way too hot. Their offense is scoring 140 points. And the Cavs can barely stop a cold. So the matchup for them is not going to look pretty. And going in where you would have to, where you would have to play away, much like the Sixers did, if you're going to a game seven, we just may see a repeat. We really might. We might see the Knicks walk in to the Garden, blow out Cleveland by 30, blow out Cleveland by 12 in the second game, go to Cleveland and do the exact same thing. It's incredible. And, you know, and to highlight this as well, because we didn't really talk about it while talking about the Knicks and Sixers series, but I feel bad for the Sixers as well because the fan base didn't even show up for them. The fan base, I mean, how were there more Knicks fans at those games than Sixers fans? And you guys just took down Boston. Where's the fans in Philly? Am I alone in that spot?
1: No, they were worried about it in the beginning because I guess that's happened throughout the season when they played the Knicks. The Knicks just take the drive and take out. And even the Sixers tried to, you know, address that when ticket sales, and they couldn't do anything.
0: Absolutely.
1: Sixers fans ain't showing up.
0: And who knows? Maybe this is just Knicks fans traveling to each of these cities because they're closer. But I kept watching those games in Philadelphia just thinking, how are there this many Knicks fans in their stadium right now? I know Joel Embiid was crying out to the media saying, we need our fans to show up. Please show up. We don't want Knicks fans at the game. And rightfully so. After watching that, I mean, shoot, Spike Lee was dang near courtside like he was at the Garden.
1: And Chalamet and all of
0: them. How? How at all are you guys allowing that? And I mean that, I'm calling out Sixers fans, not the players and the team. I'm calling out Sixers fans. How are you guys allowing that? This is a city that is known for being very loud and very prolific and very much a supporter of good sports. Your team just took down the top team in the East, and you guys didn't show up for him against the Knicks? The Knicks. This series could have been so much fun to watch if we got both crowds from both cities to actually show up. But unfortunately, the only one that apparently wants to see their team win are Knicks fans. So much so that Sixers fans are sitting up at the second or third floor of their stadium looking down at all these sea of Knicks fans giving them grief, and they don't even want to walk down the escalator. You guys are embarrassing, man. I thought Cleveland fans can get bad, but nah, Philly fans, you guys must be super fickle. I feel so bad. But my point bringing that up was going to go into this. The Knicks fans could very well do the same thing in Detroit, may do the same thing in Cleveland. It'll be a travel, but trust me, the diehard Knicks fans will probably show up to those games. And if they do, you might as well not show up. You really might as well not show up because you're going to get swept just like the 76ers did.
1: The Knicks are playing good, man.
0: They are.
1: I would not count out the Knicks. My number one question is how will they match up against a team in the West? And that's, I think, is going to make it the really entertaining NBA Finals if that's what we see. And we did get some news out of the NBA. Well, Steve Kerr finally did lock in. Yep. He's extended for another 2 years, which just links up with the remain years of Steph Curry. And I think that's probably the same thing we were talking about a couple weeks ago when the announcement. I would expect Kerr to play it out and retire or move over to the booth once Steve Kerr retires.
0: Or back to the booth.
1: And Giannis, you know, you brought up the Giannis discussion. I know he's came out, his agent came out over the weekend, said that if he does leave Milwaukee, he would prefer to stay in the East. And those three teams was the Boston Celtics, the Cleveland Cavaliers, and the New York Knicks.
2: If we trade for Giannis,
1: on any of those teams, man.
0: I don't want the trade for Giannis as a Cleveland fan just because I know that's going to entail us giving up Evan Mobley, which sucks. I love Evan. If we can make that trade happen with James Harden being the piece that gets shipped out, please, by all means, hit the bricks, Beard. But, again, it's going to be interesting all offseason to really see what the Milwaukee Bucks decide to do because now – with the draft lottery being finished over the weekend, which did anybody even know it was over the weekend? I mean, I did. I totally forgot. Maybe it's just because of so much stuff I had to do this weekend, but it completely blanked on me until I got the text message and I said, oh, that's right. We actually get to see what the top 14 are.
1: Yay.
0: Yeah.
1: The Snorfest.
0: Can I just throw this out? All the grief that the NBA gave the Utah Jazz this season for tanking, all the grief in the world. They fined them. They made an example out of them. And you still give them the number two overall pick. And this is why I bring this up. The Pacers, the other team that kind of got, you know, shafted a little bit by the league, you know, made an example of because they also were doing some shady things to tank this season. They had a stipulation on their draft pick that was traded to the Clippers for Ivan Zubac earlier this season. If they were in the top four, they would have been able to keep their draft pick. Guess what pick they got, Sparky?
1: Not that.
0: Five. You really going to sit there and tell me that this isn't rigged? You're really going to sit there? I mean, anybody that's a basketball fan listening right now, if you truly do not believe that the NBA draft lottery is rigged, please text in or call in right now and explain your reasoning to it.
1: Oh, we all know it's rigged.
0: Oh, it is rigged. It's rigged.
1: I was just 100%. Hoping it was going to be rigged for my Bulls, but...
0: Which is ridiculous because they should have been at least in the top three.
1: Yeah, four is fine, but I was hoping it would be one, but...
0: I'm ecstatic that the Thunder didn't get a top five pick, though, because I was really worried about that, thinking...
1: That's all the announcers talked about, too.
0: Yes, exactly. It's like, can you imagine if this team gets one of these big players in this draft to go right next to SGA, Chet Holmgren, and Williams? I mean, it's going to be incredible to see regardless, but they could still get somebody of relevance at 12. That's how deep this draft is. But as it sits right now, Washington Wizards getting the first overall pick, probably warranted because they have been the NBA's worst team for almost a decade running. The Utah Jazz, as we just mentioned, got the second pick. The Memphis Grizzlies getting the third. Sparky's Bulls going five. Sparky's Bulls going four. Clippers going five. Brooklyn Nets at six. Kings at seven, which probably should be higher, but it is what it is. Atlanta Hawks at eight. Dallas Mavericks at nine. As we mentioned, the Milwaukee Bucks at 10. Golden State Warriors at 11, Thunder at 12, Heat at 13, and Charlotte Hornets at 14. Are any of these teams looking like a quick turnaround to you, Spark, if they pick the right guy in the draft coming up this season? I mean, I know you're high up on your Bulls, but there's still some pieces that need to be brought in. You don't think anybody really can just find a guy and say, you know what, we're going to have a good season just by drafting you?
1: Not in the top five. No. I mean, I changed the channel after five, but we'll see. I mean, I think OKC is the one that's built for the future. Mm. You know, they no matter what, I mean, they're getting a solid draft pick and while sitting at the top of the league. Mm. But I'll see. I'm surprised, you know, like I said, I was really only watching to see if the Bulls are going to get the top two picks.
0: Fair.
1: And, you know, there's all the projections and this and that. We'll see. I think... You know, these big names, whether it's Giannis or whether LeBron decides to leave the Lakers and see if any of this is going to, you know, happen within these trade picks. Mm-hmm. But, I mean, really, I don't know, man. I don't know how these guys are going to change over into the NBA, and it really all depends on what team and how they fit in that system.
2: Yeah, absolutely.
1: But I would like to see somebody like Boozer just land in the Bulls' lap. But
0: it would be really nice. You already got AJ, the kid from BYU. I cannot remember his last name right now, and I apologize. He's already declared for the draft.

0: really just flip the entire season on its head. And if they do find a way to keep Ja Morant around and out of trouble, you could have a really good pairing there, especially if they end up with Boozer at number three. But again, I there are a lot of franchises, though, that I'm looking at that I'm just like, I don't think they pass up on a player like him. The Utah Jazz, his dad played there for years. I mean, are we really going to sit there and say the Jazz aren't interested? Like that, I just, it's going to be an interesting draft, but I just hope that one of these big name players goes to the right team, because I hate seeing these guys going to these teams where they just flounder their careers or they don't develop the way they're supposed to. And it just sucks. It's the worst thing in the world. And I think that's why the NBA lottery is rigged half the time, because they know that as well, that fans don't like seeing that, which is why we get Cooper Flagg over to Dallas. It's why we got Victor Wembanyama at the Spurs. Shoot, it's why you got Kyrie Irving in Cleveland. Believe it or not. Yeah, I just said that out loud. But with the Giannis trade being out there, and now we know who the top 14 picks are, the Bucks have been very vocal about wanting draft capital or at least something to build around if they are getting rid of Giannis. So before we go to our first break, my friend, we've talked about it. You've obviously highlighted that he wants to stay in the East, so that can knock out a good amount of these teams. Do you think that your Bulls, or possibly maybe even the Atlanta Hawks, can entice the Bucks enough with that number four pick or that number eight pick and potentially pull the Bucks in with a Giannis trade, even though it's not one of the teams that he verbally mentioned?
1: No.
0: No? It's going to have to be one of those teams, you think?
1: I think if Boston gives up one of their two guys, that's an easy pick.
0: Yeah, Brown for sure, especially. But you're right. Yeah, but I'm just sitting here thinking, like, if you want draft capital and they aren't going to swap picks with you, right? Like, if I'm thinking of this trade for Chicago, I'm not saying Chicago is now at 10 and Bucks are now at 4. I'm thinking Bucks get both draft picks.
1: Oh, yeah.
0: So if I'm Atlanta, especially, now the Bulls may be a little bit of a harder ask because there's not a lot of young talent that I don't think that can build around, but Atlanta's got a ton of it. If Atlanta could put Richardson, maybe Johnson in on this trade, plus that number 8 pick, and you give Milwaukee 2 picks in the top 10, I think they consider that, especially if you're looking to build around a young core and really hit the restart button the right way. This could set you up pretty well in a draft that's very deep. And really, if the Bucks wanted to, you could package those two picks and send them off to Washington and get that number one if they are willing to part with
1: it. Yeah, it's really up to Milwaukee if they want to get a veteran presence or are they going to go young. And yeah, if they want to go young, that, I mean, you just laid it out. If they have all sorts of abilities, and it's really in their chair, because they can go young,
0: yep,
1: and they could stack up some draft picks, or they can get somebody, whether that's the, you know, guys like Kat or OG from the Knicks, or somebody from Cleveland, or even Boston.
0: God, could you imagine?
1: But all three of those teams have the veteran players that would be up to par with the trade for Giannis. So it really is going to get interesting.
0: Are Knicks still making that trade, though, if they win the finals?
1: No.
0: It's like, is this going to be a Kevin Durant situation where they just say, you know what, let's keep at it. Come on, bring it over. Like, no, I agree with you. I think if they win a championship, they're set with the roster they have. I don't think that they're going to worry about it. But we'll see what happens. The Milwaukee Bucks obviously will be a talking point for the next couple of weeks as we approach the draft, and obviously the playoffs continue. So we will take a break real quick, though, and get to our guests of the day. Rick Bentley from KGET17 will be joining us. He's going to get to go see a early screening of Mando and Grogu, so we'll talk a little bit about that. Plus, we'll get a look at what Mortal Kombat 2 did over the weekend. I know, it wasn't great, but it is what it is. I'm excited. I like how all the fans are digging this movie. I was really expecting this movie to flounder, especially when you get a video game movie with a great trailer. Usually those movies end up sucking. Apparently, from everything that I've heard from people who have seen this movie, it's not that bad. Really?
1: Yeah, and it got beat by Devil Wears Prada 2 again. So
0: well,
1: that surprised me, because when I looked at the box office results for the weekend, I was like, it's got to be Mortal Kombat, right?
0: That's
1: it's the only one that came out. And nope, it was right behind Devil Wears Prada.
0: Well, you know what? It's a niche market, okay? But we'll get all those numbers from our guy Rick Bentley right after this break. This is the Early Bird Special right here on KGEO Sports Talk.
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0: 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Mr. Bentley.
1: A little show here. Yeah. A little show here.
2: Sorry.
0: Is this radio? Are we on?
3: It is, yes.
0: Is this thing on?
3: Mr. Bentley and I were just discussing some stuff that was going on with some of these movies, and we lost track.
1: Now you can do it on the air.
3: Absolutely. Welcome back. This is the Early Bird Special right here on KGEO Sports Talk. It's time to talk a little entertainment with our friend Rick Bentley from over at KGET17. Good morning, sir.
2: Good morning.
3: We were just talking about the box office numbers. Sparky's already kind of looked into it a little bit, but... what are we looking at here? Did Devil Wears Prada already win again, like Sparky said? Or?
2: They did. They won by $3 million.
0: Golly.
2: Now, you have to look at it a step further.
1: Okay. It didn't look like a big turnout over the weekend.
2: No. I mean, when you're talking about those kind of numbers, it's not massive. But first off, I figured Prada was going to come up number one again just because it was Mother's Day weekend.
3: You know, that's a good point.
2: Because if you're going to take your mom to see a movie...
3: it's not going to be Mortal Kombat.
2: Right. Unless you got the coolest mom on the planet. Right.
3: You know what? And I do, because that's exactly the movie she wants to see
2: and
3: next
2: see,
3: week.
2: That's it. There are a lot of cool moms. But what you really have to look at is not necessarily the total number, mm-hmm. but if you need to look at the number of screens and how much it took in per screen. Because mm-hmm. Prada was on 4,200 screens, mm-hmm. like taking in $10,000 a screen.
3: Okay.
2: Mortal Kombat was on 3,500 screens. So we're talking 500 less screens, taking in over $11,000 per screen. So technically,
3: it had
2: bigger business. It just had fewer screens.
3: That's all I've seen over the weekend is people either reacting to this or being stupid with their phone, you know, recording a scene and then putting it up on the internet for everybody to see. But I mean, like I was telling Sparky, but apparently he's heard otherwise. I've heard nothing but fans say this movie is awesome. They loved it.
1: I hope so.
3: I mean, what have you heard?
1: I want to see it. I just heard it was as bad as the first one. And well, a couple people I've seen that I wanted to go watch it with, I missed out because we were at the Mac and Cheese Fest.
3: Right.
1: But I just heard that it wasn't good. Don't waste your money. I'm still going to waste my money because I'm a movie guy and I'm going to go watch it. But I just heard that. That's what I heard.
3: Were they expecting a story, though? Because I think that's kind of the difference.
1: I think that's what it was.
2: Okay, well, then go see Prada.
1: Right.
3: Yeah, exactly.
2: If you go into Mortal Kombat 2 expecting this intricate plot, this great character development, you're not going to get that. And again, I always talk to people about reviewing movies. You have to use a different criteria for different genres.
3: Mm-hmm.
2: If I compared Mortal Kombat 2 to Citizen Kane, yes, it's the worst film ever.
3: Right.
2: But if you make, you know, Mortal Kombat 2 to the Thunderbolts.
3: Right.
2: You know, then you can say, okay, now that's apples to apples.
3: Right.
2: And so, yeah, I mean, I went in there not expecting any story, any plot development, anything like that. I'm a big Carl Urban fan.
3: Mm-hmm.
2: He really did, I thought, pumped it up, you know, him just being there. So, look, for what it wanted to do, I think it succeeded in every element.
3: Absolutely.
2: It's visually stunning. The action scenes are great. If you like blood, there's plenty of that. So, what else would you want?
3: And that's what I was thinking, because, I mean, the gripes from the first movie that I remember was, one, the Cole Young character. Not a lot of people liked him.
2: Right.
3: Which is a brand new character for the people who don't know the Mortal Kombat universe. He's not in any of the video games.
2: Right.
3: And it was created to kind of be the viewer, essentially, within the movie. Like,
2: right.
3: He was supposed to be your character throughout the entire thing.
2: Yeah.
3: And people didn't like that. And then, obviously, the second part was there was no tournament.
2: Right.
3: Which is the entire basis of this video game. It's a fighting tournament where the world's on the line and all that type of stuff. And that's what they really hit on in this one, from what I understand.
2: Yeah, it's the tournament from beginning to end.
3: Yes, which is, I think, what every Mortal Kombat fan really just wants.
2: Yeah, and again, not trying to give anything away, there's a nice twist to this tournament that I thought, oh, okay, this is working for me.
3: Mm-hmm.
2: So it wasn't just like fight. You know, there's some things going on.
3: Mm-hmm.
2: So... yeah, I don't know what more you'd want.
3: Mm-hmm.
2: But again, I think everything has to be judged on its own.
3: There is a story there, but it's never been a captivating story in the games either. So it's not like people are really, or at least if you're a fan of the game, you're not going because you have to see this part from the video game.
2: Exactly, yeah. That's just...
3: you can take liberties and do whatever you need to do with it.
2: Yeah, and I think the fact that since they weren't setting up a new character, they were bringing in somebody that was known, I thought the first film wasted so much time getting started.
3: Right.
2: It's like, gosh, just get to something. So,
3: I'm glad you brought that up because I was going to ask you this. Do you think that both of these movies, the first and the second one, should be watched essentially as one? Like, if you're going to wait to see this, watch the first one first and then continue into the second one, and maybe you get the story you need?
2: You don't have to see the first one.
3: You don't have to see the first one at all?
2: No, because if what you need to know about the characters from the first one are briefly hit upon immediately, you're caught up.
3: Okay.
2: Yeah. Now, you don't need to see this.
3: No. Just, that makes sense.
2: That's because it's got its basis down right.
3: Mm-hmm.
2: You don't have to have a lot of plot. I don't need to know the heritage of the character. Mm-hmm. The character that's played by Carl Urban. We get a quick glimpse into why he's
3: who he is. Yeah.
2: Enough. We don't need a backstory that takes him back to his childhood where his father. Here he is. He's a movie star.
3: Yeah, washed up action star.
2: And he gets pulled into this for we don't know why, but that's okay. Mm-hmm. Because that's sort of like us playing the game. We get pulled into playing the game. Well, why are we playing the game? We're not heroes, but we're playing the game.
3: Right.
2: So if that's your end, Carl Urban's character does that. So.
3: No, and I agree with you. As long as you give these characters a little bit of a personality and just kind of let them express themselves in different ways, you're fine. Now, a movie that will need a storyline because it's wrapping up a major story is Mando and Grogu, which I know you're going to be seeing
2: I see it Thursday in L.A.
3: That's going to be great. Now, what are you expecting from this? Like, what do you need to see going into this to really make this a good movie, one, and wrap up the entire Mando and Grogu story?
2: Well, because this is replacing what would have been the next season of Mandalorian, I do feel like you need some background. And again, this is one of those things where I don't mind recommending. Get Disney Plus, watch the Mandalorian series up till now. Mm-hmm. It is a great series.
3: Mm-hmm.
2: But you really need to understand that connection between the Mandalorian and Grogu. Mm-hmm. You know, it's a father son, it's a mentor, it's the Luke and Yoda. But you just need to know you need that established.
3: Mm-hmm.
2: Do I feel like you could go in and enjoy the movie? I don't. Again, having not seen it, I'm just speculating. I think you could pick up pretty fast that he's the hero. He has this cute but hero sidekick,
3: mm-hmm,
2: who's sort of come along from being just a baby to protect to his own kind of fighter.
3: Mm-hmm.
2: I think you could grasp that pretty quickly. But I do feel like it would help you if you just saw the series, and I don't mind recommending that because it was so good.
3: Oh yeah, I agree with you. It's definitely one of the best series that they have released since the merger of Star Wars and Disney.
2: Yeah,
3: but. Is there anything storyline-wise that you need to see in order for this to really wrap up well?
2: Not necessarily.
3: No.
2: No. There's the whole thing. I think you'll need to know why the Mandalorian never takes his helmet off,
3: mm-hmm,
2: those kind of things. And
3: even though he's going to do it multiple times in this movie.
2: Yeah, Pedro. And so we need to know sort of why what that history is and sort of where the Mandalorian fits into the whole world of Boba Fett I don't know. I don't feel like there's this great, is the Mandalorian going to say, Grogu, I'm your father. We're never going to have that kind of moment. But I do feel like I don't feel like it'll be the last movie.
3: Oh, okay.
2: I think either next one will be Mandalorian Grogu 2 or Grogu goes on his own. Mm. So this franchise is not going to die.
1: So never.
3: So you think this is just the next step of whatever they decide to do with this IP then?
2: Yeah. And I think it all came probably to speculation on my part. I feel like going to a movie instead of a full season was a money factor.
3: Yeah.
2: I mean, when you're looking at making 10 episodes at $10 million a piece, it's $100 million. I imagine the film didn't quite cost that to make.
3: Right.
2: So
3: how are they going to squeeze 10 episodes into an hour and a half, 2 hour movie though? Like,
2: well,
3: that's going to be difficult, right?
2: Nah. Have you ever? I've always felt like with anything, it's 10 episodes. You got two episodes that are really, the first two are important. The last two there's that middle that's really sags. Almost every series
3: Fair.
2: I've ever seen.
3: True.
2: And so we'll just sort of go from the first two to the last two. I feel like a lot of that, sometimes with a series, you just have to fill up. You've got to fill 10 hours or whatever.
3: Right.
2: So you're filling it with a lot of stuff that's do I really need that? It's nice.
3: Right.
2: It's great. But I don't have to have it for this movie. So
3: that's fair.
2: I really feel like the pacing will be a little bit quicker than we've seen in the series, just because you've got to get. And I think it's only got a running time of like 2:13 or something like that. So it's not not a 17-hour movie.
3: True. Well, that's what I'm wondering, though, because, I mean, I was just talking about this with my best friend over the weekend who no longer lives in town, but we were talking about how when we were kids, all these seasons would be 20, 30 episodes long.
2: Right.
3: I'm now granted they're all half an hour and probably were way cheaper to make back then than they are now. But now we're seeing all these shows go to like an 8 to 10 episode plot for an entire season, and that's pretty much all you get.
2: Well, part of that is money.
3: Right.
2: But I think it's also our viewing habits have changed.
3: Mm-hmm.
2: I mean, I'm old enough to know that, I got to wait till next Friday to see the next episode of such and such.
3: Right, absolutely.
2: I think this generation now believes in binge watching.
3: Yeah, absolutely.
2: You know, I've talked to people who said, you know, the first three episodes of so-and-so is coming out, then you'll one each week. I'm going to wait till they're all available. And so doing 22 doesn't make any sense anymore if somebody's just going to binge it all in one weekend.
3: Mm-hmm.
2: So whether they're binging 10 or 22, why not just do the 10?
3: Mm-hmm.
2: And again, it's a money factor. Always follow the money.
3: I personally love it when my favorite show has a 30-episode-long season and I get to binge the whole dang thing.
1: Me too.
3: But I don't know. Maybe we're just the outliers, Sparky.
1: I mean, that's what's killing me with the final two episodes of The Boys. I would have loved to watch all of that in a couple of days. But
2: you could have waited until all of them were out.
1: Right.
2: Mm-hmm. And then just did it then.
1: I've done the same thing with certain shows that pop up and everyone jumps on. I'm like, I'll wait, and then I'll binge watch and catch up with everything. And that's where I'm at with the Mandalorian one, because I haven't watched any of them. And now that this movie, actually, I'm not a Star Wars fan personally.
3: If
1: I haven't watched
3: today,
1: all the other ones.
3: You can get through it all, I promise.
1: But no, I seen that trailer. I would like to watch it. But I don't think I have time to watch all the episodes previous.
2: Look, just go through the first season. That really sort of sets up the whole thing.
1: This movie?
2: Yeah. Well, it sets up you need to understand that relationship between the Mandalorian and Grogu.
1: Mm-hmm.
2: And that first season really does set it up.
3: No, it does. And really, seasons 2 through, how many did they do? 4?
2: Four.
3: All the rest of them are really just kind of building the relationship between the two and how they are related to the rebellion and all that other stuff. But yeah, I agree. If you really watch the first season, you'll at least get the idea of why these two are together and why he cares so much about Grogu.
2: Yeah. So you could certainly do that. The only problem I see with somebody who says, I'm going to wait until everything's available to binge. We live in a world now with the internet.
3: Yep.
2: And lo and behold, you're going to try to avoid all the spoilers, and yet somewhere along the way, while you're waiting to get to the last one, they're going, and you know, it was so funny when Bill died. Oh, no. I don't need to know that now.
3: Well, so
2: you have to be careful of that.
3: I considered having a spoiler section of this segment just because I wanted to get into some of the stuff in Mortal Kombat 2, but I also don't want to ruin it for people. And like I told you during the break, it's impossible to really go on the internet right now, at least in my algorithm, and not see all of these scenes and all the death scenes and all how everything goes with the fights. And I watched it all. I did. I'm not going to sit here and lie to you. But there's so much that is spoiled online for people that it kind of does ruin the movie.
2: Yeah.
3: Do you think that is also a factor into why so many people are dragging their feet to maybe go see some of these? Because they know they're just going to see clips online anyway?
2: Well, and maybe, but it's hard for – I have to be very careful when I'm recommending a movie. Is it worth sending a family to spend $70, $80 to see a movie?
3: Right, absolutely.
2: So I'm very cautious about that. In this case, I do feel like, if all you care about is seeing a couple of clips of the action, don't spend the money. Why do that? But if you're looking for, some entertainment – I think it works on a big screen because the action is so big.
3: Mm-hmm.
2: And so why not?
3: Mm-hmm.
2: That's the problem with thing. I just feel like some people just feel like all I want to see are the highlights.
3: Right.
2: I will say it's a semi-spoiler, but I'm going to tell you this. The thing to keep in mind is when you play a video game, and with those of us who play video games, know that when a player dies, there's more lives.
3: Yes, 100%.
2: keep that in mind.
3: Well, and again, when you're working with an entire IP like Mortal Kombat, where souls are literally at the epicenter of the whole thing,
2: right.
3: It's almost impossible to really think that these people are gone forever.
2: Yeah.
3: So we'll see what happens, especially since we've already heard that a third movie is in development and already signed off on.
2: Well, again, not as a spoiler, but there's no question in my mind, having seen the second one,
3: that there will be a third.
2: That's
3: what everyone keeps saying. The ending scene of it is very much leading up to the next
2: movie. I didn't say that, but I'm just saying there's no question in my mind.
3: Right. With the last minute we have, sir, I know there's a whole ton coming out. We already talked about Mandalorian and Grogu, but is there anything else coming out this week that you're looking forward to?
2: This week is dead week.
3: Is it really?
2: Yeah, there are.
3: When does that Punisher thing come out on Disney?
2: That should be this week.
3: Is it this week as well?
2: Because
3: The Last Kill or whatever
2: they're calling it. Daredevil ended last week,
3: which was fantastic.
2: It was amazing. Yeah.
3: We'll talk about that next week when we get some time to talk
2: Daredevil
3: about it.
2: Daredevil was one of my favorite shows.
3: Yeah.
2: And talk about spoilers. The last episode of that one was like, wow.
3: This might be, I don't know how you feel about this, but this might be my favorite D'Onofrio character. I love him as Kingpin. I think he's perfect for the entire role.
2: But I will say this real quickly. Let's go with the new season of Daredevil. Let's get away from Fist.
3: Yes.
2: I'm just burned out on it.
3: No. I think we're going to be going
2: great.
3: More towards The Hand.
2: Yeah.
3: I think that'll be a lot of fun. But we'll see what happens with that series as well.
2: Sir,
3: thank you so much for your time. We appreciate you.
2: Okay.
3: And we will see you next week at 7:30.
2: Okay.
3: Let's get out of here for about a couple minutes. We got the guys from Made You Laugh Monday on their way in. Tyson and one of their very funny comedians will be in here in about a couple minutes. Plus, Snacks will be joining us at 8:30. We'll talk about Victor Wembanyama potentially facing a suspension for Game 5. Sparky, I don't know how the Spurs are going to survive this. I really don't. We'll be back in about 5 minutes. Don't go anywhere. This is the Early Bird Special right here on KGEO Sports Talk.

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20: 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Early Bird Special right here on KGEO Sports Talk 101.1 FM. Sounds like we were not going to be talking to the guys from Made You Laugh Mondays. We had a scheduling conflict, so we'll talk to Tyson and Trevor next week on next Monday at 8 o'clock, as we usually do. But with this new segment that just opened up, Sparky, we could talk about some backlash, because that was over the weekend. Unfortunately, myself and Sparky had to watch it late, because we were both at the Mac and Cheese Fest, if you were out there in Bakersfield.
21: Do you know?
20: I know Bentley Bowls won for most creative, which we called. Just going to throw that out there.
21: That's the only thing I saw.
20: That's the only thing I saw as well, unfortunately. I was so busy actually pouring beers and letting people in and all that stuff, which I had a couple people walk up and recognize the voice and you know, say they really love the show. We appreciate all of you listening every single morning. We really, really do. And we appreciate you guys walking up and, you know, saying hi, because I know Sparky had a couple people walk up to him as well. He was the one that was actually smart and wore a Early Bird t-shirt.
21: At KB Prince and Jerry's Pizza, big shout out.
20: Absolutely. Love those guys. And everybody who supports, we appreciate all of you. But it was a very, very, very busy weekend. It was an incredibly busy weekend, incredibly successful with Mac and Cheese Fest. Thank you all for coming if you bought tickets. But Backlash was the same day. I was trying everything I could to avoid spoilers, but now that the WWE is part of ESPN's little umbrella, it's kind of hard when they're sending you, you know, alerts based on every match that you actually want to watch. I had fun watching it. I know it wasn't exactly anything special. We didn't have any major shocks, I think. I think the biggest shocker was really the fact that we may have just seen Asuka's retirement match and didn't even know it. And this is starting to become a thing. Like, when it happened with Brock, we were all heartbroken, because it's like, this never happens. A wrestler doesn't just retire out of nowhere, not tell anybody, and just, you know, tell his guy, like, hey, this is it, I'm done. But I think Asuka just kind of did that to us again. And yeah, maybe that's why they pushed that match away from WrestleMania, because they didn't want a potential back-to-back match where two of their biggest stars retire. Like, it was incredible. But, I mean, all
21: that
20: was
21: probably the match of the night.
20: It really was.
21: I personally thought it was the match of the night. And I know her agent came out after the show and said, it is a semi-retirement. You know, we may see her again, but not for the foreseeable future.
20: Right.
21: Which, it was cool. I know my wife teared up during the post-match afterwards. And well,
20: the years and years and years of these two, just Io and Asuka themselves working together, being in the industry together, like, it was a really powerful moment. It really was. And again, it's a moment that I don't think anybody was really expecting. I mean, there's a lot of big Asuka fans out there, and as there should be. She's one of the most respected women's wrestlers in the world, not just in America, in the whole world.
21: I am.
20: I mean, she is very well worth every penny the WWE ever paid her. And I think, like, while watching that was the first thing that came to my mind, was they had to have known. They had to have known that she was considering at least taking a break.
21: And that might make more sense of the whole Kairi Sane.
20: Right. And why we never got that match at WrestleMania rather than, you know, them releasing Kairi Sane now. And the high, high chance of we want Kairi at Backlash were heard verbatim. You can't funnel those out. So there's a good chance here the WWE rectifies that again and makes a R-Truth-like move and rehires Kairi Sane. Because there's really no reason not to. They didn't fire her. She wasn't necessarily released. She just wasn't renewed, much like a lot of these other guys. And she has a devout love in the WWE. And now that Asuka's gone, there's an avenue here. There really is. Even if you don't want to do the Kabuki Warriors between Io and Kairi, you can have both of them as singles wrestlers. You really could, but we'll see what happens when it comes to the company. They make interesting moves all the time, and there's a ton of young talent that's getting fed to each one of these main rosters. I keep watching LFG every weekend, kind of just wanting to see what this new thing they're doing with the show is, and essentially I'm starting to see it. Every week you're going to see a makeshift show where the best person on that show gets sent to a different main roster show. Because the first one was Kendall Gray getting her contract at NXT. Second one was our guy Drake Monroe getting his contract with AAA. I haven't watched episode 3 yet, but I would think Penina, somebody from the early seasons, finally gets a contract and they say, you're ready to go, come on. And this just turns into a feel-good show at some point for all these wrestlers. But
21: my two notes, one is we rarely get to talk about SmackDown because we talk to KG on Tuesdays,
20: which is primarily Raw.
21: After Raw, but what I heard going into Backlash, because I had to watch, I got up early Saturday before the mac and cheese, watched SmackDown, and that damn funeral at the end, I guess that wasn't a big fan if you were there at the event, because they showed the second and third tiers, and it was completely empty when the funeral started, which, okay, it's, if you watch wrestling, it is the entertainment side of it. But the second one was John Cena's big announcement.
20: Yes.
21: Which was, you know, the Cena Championship tourney or whatever it's going to be called.
20: Cena Classic or whatever. I like the idea. Cool. Now, with this Cena Classic comes something that they've never done. I shouldn't say they've never done. They do it behind the scenes, but they just don't tell you about it. But with this new Cena Classic, which is going to be the PLE that has been heavily rumored about for months, KG told us about this about half a year ago they've been mulling this over. The idea is that this is going to be a brand new PLE that's essentially what they gave John on his retirement tour. They're going to do it every single year. But you, the fan, get a say in who wins the John Cena Championship, quote unquote. There's just going to be an online voting poll, I would assume, of who you enjoyed watching the most out of this entire night. It's still going to end up being the guys that we're already seeing, let's be honest, because again, that's how the WWE rolls. Like, it's really based on how popular you are with the fans. So this is a cool idea because the fans now get a direct, you know, vote, I guess, towards who the champion's going to be. But they're really just letting you know that, oh yeah, we already listened to you guys. This is just going to be added to it. I like the idea, though. I like the entire idea of just a group PLE with not just the main roster, but all the young talent as well. You're going to get a lot of mixed matches with NXT guys and main roster guys, which is going to be fun to watch. I hope the first one goes as well as they're planning, though, because if it doesn't, you're not going to see this very often. It's going to be maybe a once every 2 to 3 years, would you say, Spark?
21: Yeah, and I mean, Cena's pumping it up as much as he can. Mm-hmm. Obviously, he wants it to be an annual thing. And did I hear it right? Is there going to be a belt?
20: Yes, that's what I understand, yeah. They're going to make a whole belt for this. And again, they already did, though. I mean, look at what they did with Night of Champions. Uh-huh. Or
21: gold one.
20: Yeah, absolutely. The rings were supposed to be what you got for that, for winning. They're like a Super Bowl ring, but now they have a giant belt, too, and it's all gold-plated and diamond
21: out. Better be a spinner.
0: Oh, my God. I didn't even consider that.
21: It better be a spinner.
20: It's a spinner of John Cena just doing this. Yep. I would love
21: it. It better
20: that.
21: Be a spinner because that's all I could think of. I was like, it better be a spinner. If you're going to bring in another belt, it better be a spinner.
20: It has to be a spinner. It has to. It's John Cena. It has to be a spinner belt.
21: And he didn't. He just said there would be in the championship. I was like, okay.
20: Remember how, for those of you who are old school wrestling fans, remember how up in arms everybody was when he did that? Uh-huh. How just irate everybody was. You disrespect our championship, make it look like a car's rim and blah, blah, blah. That was the coolest freaking thing when I was a child. I did not understand y'all's hate up for it. I really didn't. That was the coolest thing in the world.
21: But running down the backlash, I mean, was there a match that really just stunk it up for you? Or
20: stunk it up? No, I think they were all pretty much equal. I think every single one was pretty much a B. Don't get me wrong. I think Seth Rollins and Bron Breakker was a great way to start it, and I figured Bron Breakker was going to win just so we can kind of wrap this whole thing up and get Seth moved on to something else. Same with Roman and Jacob. Didn't expect Jacob to win that, but it was still fun to watch the two of them kind of go a little more brutal than Roman is used to, so that was different. But I can't say anyone, like you said, outside of Io and Asuka, nobody really shined too bright.
21: Danhausen's tag team partner.
20: That was just fun. Yeah. That was just fun, and all in good fun. I'm glad it was the Minihausens, because I was sitting there thinking, like, if it's not going to be the Pretty Deadly guy, it's pointless for it to be like CM Punk or like a rando. You know what I mean? Like, it didn't make sense to me. It had to be somebody that had to tie into the story. And I actually forgot about the Minihausens. And we just saw them at WrestleMania, so it made all the sense in the world that they would be his tag team partner. And the cloning machine and all that stuff was just good fun. I really like what they're doing with not only Danhausen, but with Kit Wilson's character. Because if you watch these two wrestle, not only are they wrestling in the traditional sense that everybody's used to, but if you're watching the match itself, it actually feels more like a sitcom. It's meant to be entertaining. It's meant to make you laugh. Like, when Kit Wilson grabbed the Minihausen and walked him over to the cloning machine, threw him into the box again, and then shut it as if it was actually going to stay there.
21: Yeah, I thought it was going to be
20: great.
21: I thought it was going to be a huge one coming out.
20: Right? That would have been fantastic.
21: It was a bunch of little ones.
20: It would have been great. And then his post-show comment saying, I don't know, maybe Rey Fénix walked into the cloning machine, and that's why he came out of Luchador. I have no idea. Like, that's great. That's great comedy. And I think that's really what's going to make characters like Kit Wilson and Danhausen really pop, because we don't have that a lot. A lot of these guys they take themselves very seriously, and as they should, because wrestling fans like that. But we also need the character that doesn't take himself seriously.
21: Yeah, we need the entertainment side of it.
20: Exactly. And I think that's what these two specifically give you in almost every facet. And that's why I think I really enjoyed the match. Was it a great wrestling match? No. But it was fun. There was not a single minute of that match where I wasn't entertained.
21: And I knew Roman was going to win, but I somehow, some way, find a way to Jacob to leave happy.
20: Yes.
21: So, yeah, Roman won, but then got the crap beat out of him from
20: afterwards.
21: Jacob. And do you think now, because I was, again, waiting for the Usos.
20: Yeah.
21: And I'm like, okay, something has got to be with this story.
20: Right.
21: With the Usos, whether it's Roman told him to stay. Or,
20: that's what the commentary said, was Roman directly told the twins to stay backstage.
21: Because the big announcement as going into Raw tonight is an acknowledgement announcement or a ceremony. I'm like, really, dude, we're really going to drag this one out.
20: Huh? Oh, yeah. No, we're going to get at least one more match between these two, if not two. They may give this a three-peat for all we know at SummerSlam. They really could, because the next one is Clash in Italy at the end of May. And then after that, we have SummerSlam, I believe early July, maybe if not late June. But you got 3 weeks until Clash in Italy. We only really have one match that we know for sure it's going to be in it. That's Cody and Gunther. And why not throw Jacob and Roman in there for, like, I don't know, a bloodline match or a cage match of some sort? You know what I mean? Something to really build this up a little bit. And who knows? Maybe in the third one, you actually let Jacob win. And Jacob walks away with that belt for a little bit.
21: So just build it, season it up, let him win it at the end?
20: I could honestly see that happening.
21: That is the way.
20: It is. And with these contract disputes that we're hearing about with Roman, if they really don't know for sure if he's going to be there through all the month of June, how are you supposed to build up a SummerSlam match if he's not going to be there? You know what I mean? So there are possibilities here that they could, like KG said last week, we could see a hot tag with this belt. we could see it moved around a lot, and it wouldn't be the worst thing.
21: No, I hope so. And what about the, I mean, I know the other matches that are announced tonight is Joe Henry with the Street Profits against the Vision, as well as Oba's open challenge.
20: Vision is going to run through that group.
21: That's what I was just thinking.
20: It's going to be ugly. I think Montez takes the pin.
21: Are we done with the Braun and Seth now?
20: No, I think this is going to continue to build that. I wouldn't be surprised if Seth comes out and gets involved in this. And actually, I was thinking about this last night, too, when I saw that match was announced. Would not be surprised if this is just the early part of their buildup for War Games. And we're starting to see the Vision when they get Bronson Reed back and get their fourth. They go and try to find a fifth, and then there's your first team. And then the other four, Joe Hendry, Seth Rollins, and the Street Profits do the same thing, find their fifth, and then you got your War Games match right there. It would not surprise me at all if that's the long game here for Triple H. Because, again, we've seen it the last couple of years. He usually starts the buildup for this around this time of year. We see a lot happen throughout then, including matches at PLEs that build up to this, but usually they end up in, you know, DQs or interferences or whatever to keep building the momentum, and then the War Games match is the biggest payoff of all of it.
21: And the only other match that we didn't notice or say anything about was the Trick and Sammy match.
20: Which can we be done with this now?
21: Please.
20: Can we just be done with this? If there was one match of the entire night that I really did not care because I knew they weren't going to take that belt off him yet, it was that one. I am... Ed, look, man, I know Sami Zayn's trying this whole heel turn thing for himself, but it's just weird for me. If we're supposed to be seeing Sami as the underdog to the ultimate underdog to all of these guys, then why is he going after the mid card? If he's supposed to be the big bad underdog, why is he so bent set on the mid card? He would be bent set on the main card.
21: You would think.
20: Because that's the belt he's never had. That's what makes him an underdog. We know he can get the mid-card belt. He's done it multiple times. So let's stop with the mid-card stuff. Let's let Trick Williams, Carmelo Hayes, Ilya Dragunov, all the young kids have their chance to do that. And let's let Sammy go do what he does. Go after Cody. Go after Roman. Could you imagine a heel Sammy against a face Roman? That would be so much fun to watch. And there's so much you could do with that there, with him being like recreating the bloodline and maybe not inviting Sammy back in, and Sammy starts to feel left out again like he did with Cody. Like, there's a lot you could build with Sami Zayn, but it bugs me that you're trying to tell us that this guy is the ultimate underdog, that he's supposed to be this, that, and the other, and the biggest competitor, and yet his heel turn has been him complaining and just going after the belt that he really shouldn't be going after. So if this is supposed to be a believable thing, put him in the area that we're going to start believing that. And honestly, if he wins that belt as a heel, especially the big belt as a heel, he might get a bigger pop than he ever would have winning it as a babyface. He very well might. And if we get one more major PLE in Saudi Arabia, it would only make sense that they finally give them the payoff that they've kind of been wanting, and allow the man who is a part of their culture to win the big belt at their place. Would be great for the company. It really would, especially with the Saudi Arabian money. Well, actually, I haven't heard anything if they're pulling out of TKO. I just assume they are, since they're pulling out of everywhere else. But I really haven't heard anything if they're planning on pulling out of TKO. And they may not. Maybe they just decided that that was different and... that this is...
21: Well, they had a little more control of this one.
20: Yeah, that's fair. They had full control over Liv, though.
21: Yeah. How'd that work out?
20: True. But again, Liv, though, might have been different just because you're paying all these golfers ridiculous amounts of money to come and play in the first place. So
21: yeah, we're talking golf and wrestling.
20: Yeah, exactly.
21: I would think the wrestling, they got a little bit more creative control in who they want to come to these events. But, I mean, overall, I would say a C event. For what I was expecting in Backlash,
20: that's fair.
21: I wasn't upset because it was really, I thought, like the same thing I said on Friday. I thought I was looking at it more as a Saturday night main event. Mm-hmm. It wasn't a big PLE. Mm-hmm. And I think the same thing is the one at the end of the month. Mm. I'm not expecting anything crazy, but I will say the Asuka EO match was the one that, you know, I was more excited about. Yeah, the most entertaining one. I was happy with the Cena thing. The Danhausen one was cool. The Trick and Sammy, like you'd said, I wasn't looking forward to that match, and I wasn't really excited about it afterwards. And even the Roman, we kind of knew Roman wasn't going to lose that belt.
20: At least not yet.
21: But, I mean, the beatdown at the end, okay, well, this story is not even close to being over, and we'll see. I would expect a more exciting Raw tonight, if anything.
20: Mm. Do we know where it's live from? I know they usually stay around Florida offhand. Area. But I agree with you. I mean, I'll give it an 80 at the highest I could possibly give it, a B-. Because, again, each and every one of these matches were at least a B. I'm not going to sit here and say they were lower than that. But there are some things that I nitpick as a wrestling fan. But it's more along the character lines. I'm tired of seeing Sammy and Trick. I think a lot of people are. And we need to wrap this entire storyline up. I think the Gingerbread Man was a great way to extend it and really put some comedy behind it. But let's be honest, it's stale and it's ran out of its juice. And when Danhausen and the Minihausens are more entertaining than that one, I mean, you've got to have some question marks. Let's give us Ilya and Trick. Let's give us Carmelo and Trick. Let's get all these NXT guys who have all had matches against each other in NXT for their main championship. Let's see that on the main roster because we know it works. And you could even do a 3-4-way with all those young guys for that belt because really that's what I want to see. I want to start seeing some of these young guys get that opportunity. We talked about it last week. With all this changeover of the roster every year and all these main characters in this entire show being pretty much let go or replaced all the time, it opens up the opportunity for fresh faces and fresh feuds that we could potentially explore here. Some of them may not work, but a vast majority of them are going to work. You just actually have to put it on paper.
21: That was the one I was really hoping to see Melo.
20: Mm.
21: So when we didn't see him, I was like, okay, hopefully he's ready.
20: I think by Friday you're going to see him at some point, but I think he is coming soon. That is a matchup between Trick and Melo that we have to go through. Problem with this is that now we need a heel, though, because both of them are faces at the moment. They're both baby faces. They're both good guys. So we got to figure out a third for this match that's not a good guy. And unfortunately, as I'm saying this out loud, and I'm sure some of you wrestling fans that are listening to me right now are thinking at the same time, it's going to be Sammy. Because Sammy's the only one that's connected to both of them. And it would only make sense that they get a three-way where Melo, Trick, and Sammy kind of settle the beef. And they go from there. But
21: maybe throw in Ilya or Penta or somebody.
20: I hope Ilya. If Ilya could get in on that too and they make it a four-way, that would be an incredible match to watch. Although Sammy's going to get the
21: crap beat out of him.
20: Those three men will beat the ever-living crap out of him. Like, it won't even be funny. But you're right. I mean, Ilya would be a great addition to that. He absolutely would be. We'll see what happens. And the opposite side, Penta obviously dealing with his stuff. We still have no idea who he's going to be going up against for the Intercontinental belt. We haven't heard anything about that, even though you got Rusev and Ethan Page and all these other people that have been licking to take shots at him. But now I'm thinking you two are going to be a tag. That's the only thing that makes sense to me is Ethan Page and Rusev are going to be a tag team at some point. So we'll see what happens. Again, as a wrestling fan, I'm curious, but I'm also skeptical because a lot of these mid-card stories are starting to wear on me a little bit. I won't lie if you haven't noticed. If me just blubbering about it for the last 5 minutes.
21: So, I really would like to see some type of change up, something to mix it up a little bit tonight, mm-hmm. and we'll see. And we'll talk to KG tomorrow, and I'm sure he'll have his 2 cents to add.
20: Oh, I'm sure. And again, I hope he enjoyed it because KG's been the one that's been very, very upset with a lot of the stuff that's been going on lately, and as he should be. I think a lot of wrestling fans are. But I think this can all be fixed at the same time if just give the fans what they've been asking for.
21: Yeah, like Knicks fans of getting the Danhausen love.
20: I'm just saying.
21: And he uncursed the Knicks.
20: Yes, he did. Well.
21: But he just wants floor seats.
20: That's what he said. He has to get a seat in between Chalamet and Kylie Jenner. And if you can make that happen, Knicks fans, he will gladly uncurse you for the rest of the time. But I'm just going to throw that out there. If you guys don't get him that seat and you lose in the finals, you're going to feel what a Danhausen curse feels like. And I think if you watched this last weekend, the Miz and Kit Wilson learned all too well what a Danhausen curse can do to you. It's not going to be pretty, and you're going to be embarrassed. So yeah, I'd figure out a way to get him that floor seat for the first game of the Eastern Conference Finals. And honestly, can you imagine that? I'm pretty sure Timothy Chalamet has probably already bought him the seat. He's like, sure, "Oh, babe, we're gonna have a friend come with us." By the way, his name is Dan. Like, this is gonna be fantastic. Let's take a break. We'll talk a little more basketball on the other side. Victor Wembanyama is facing a suspension after being ejected from Game 2 in the second quarter after elbowing Naz Reid in the face. A lot of people are defending him. You heard guys like Nick Kostas right before us pretty much say that's ridiculous. There could be arguments on both sides. We're going to hear from a basketball official and get his thoughts on all of this, because to be honest with you, that's who really we need to be talking about, or talking to, rather, because they're the ones who make the final decision on if this was a flagrant one or a flagrant two. So we'll talk to him right after this break and figure out, will Victor Wembanyama be facing a suspension? We'll find out. This is the Early Bird Special right here on KGEO Sports Talk.
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0: 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We're also streaming video live on Facebook, YouTube, or Twitch. You can feel free to join us on all of those social media platforms, including TikTok and Instagram. We've also hit a milestone on YouTube, over 200 subs. Appreciate all of you for subscribing. Feel free, if anybody hasn't yet, we'd love to have you. It's as well on Instagram and TikTok as well. I believe we're about 400 on Instagram, about 200 on TikTok as well. But it's time to talk a little basketball with our official. That would be Snacks over here at Hits 93.1. Good morning, sir.
1: Good morning, gentlemen. How are you guys?
0: I am well. First and foremost, before we get into all the basketball talk, did you get in the dunk tank or no?
1: Absolutely not.
2: Dang. I got JR.
0: JR did. JR was the first one. Oh, did you get him?
2: I got him before I left.
0: Nice. Atta boy. Yeah, no, for those of you who weren't at Mac and Cheese Fest, we had a dunk tank out there for some of our for our talents to be a part of, and Snacks was supposed to be one of them, but I was told by one of the promo kids that the water started looking a little murky after a while. It was pretty gross, so I don't blame you.
1: I asked to go first, and somehow I end up going last, and I'm like, well, last can't be bad because everybody's going to be too intoxicated to try.
0: Exactly, so you're not even
1: done. And I don't want nobody throwing the ball intoxicated anyway. So
0: true that. True that.
1: It's like we didn't even exist in the last hour. So it was beautiful for me. I was like, perfect, wonderful.
0: That's awesome, man. Well, I'm glad you got out of it without having to get into that murky water there, because it did start looking like a swamp after a while. So it was not pretty. Yeah. But let's get into some basketball. Before we get into Victor Wembanyama, your thoughts on the Knicks pulling off this sweep against the Sixers?
1: That's really not a surprise to me. I think once the Knicks got Boston out of here, I think their eyes got big. And seeing what everybody else is doing in the East, is having rocky series and whatnot, I think their eyes got big and like really locked in and starting to get their chemistry back. So Philadelphia, they always just sneak to get into the playoffs. I really don't know how they get in. What is the name?
0: Wemby. Joel.
1: Yeah. For me, I just think he should retire. His body just can't keep up, man.
0: You know,
1: and it's hard to watch him out there. Like, every time he's the biggest person I've ever seen fall so much on the floor, and every time he falls, something's aching.
2: He grabs his knee.
1: Or it just doesn't look good. If I'm a true Philly fan, it's like frustrating at this point. Mm. Like, you're always grabbing something. It's like, it's better off you just not being out there and let those boys go out. Because now when you put them out there, it's a whole different ball game. And I think that's where Philly was messing up is now when they don't have them out there, they're moving the ball, they're scoring, they're knocking down. Now you got them out there, you got to feed him the ball, and you're taking at least 10 seconds off the 24-second shot clock. So it's a totally different ball game. Mm. So that series being swept is not a surprise to me.
0: You know, and that, with you saying that now, too, it's making me wonder, or making me realize, I should say, why the Philadelphia fans didn't show up. They were asked to trust the process, and if this is the process, why the hell are they going to trust it? You know what I mean?
1: Yeah, like, it's hard to year in and year out. He either misses half the season and he comes back and not really fully in shape, or his body's not ready like it used to. Mm-hmm. And as an athlete, we don't know what you go through off the court. We only see what you go through on the court. So, I try and put those things into perspective. For him, it's either retire or just take one full season off to get your body right, because it has to be very hard and frustrating for the Philadelphia fans to constantly see him go out there, try and give his all, but you can't, and now you're just hindering the team.
0: Mm-hmm. Mm-hmm. Well, and I don't think taking a year off is going to save him from that, though, because, I mean, he's had his years where he's had to sit out the entire year due to an injury, and he hasn't really come back the same guy. I think you're right, though. I think early retirement, unfortunately, might be on the horizon for Joel, just solely because of the amount of injuries he has sustained in his career.
2: Well, keeping it in the East, I mean, with Joel and the Sixers now sitting at home where they can rest, and now we've got the Knicks waiting on to see who's going to come out of this series between the Pistons and Cavs. Do you lean on either one of these teams to get through it?
1: My prayer is the Pistons, because I just think it'll be a better series. Just two dogs fighting in the backyard in the East. I just think that's what it's going to come down to. I think that'll be the best series outside of the Detroit and Orlando series we had first. Mm. So I'm wishing that Detroit pulls it off, which I think they will. the hard part for Detroit is, I

0: think Cleveland is coming along now. They're seeing how they can beat Detroit and seeing how they can distribute the ball again. I've been saying all this time, man, it's hard to play with stars on your team. Mm-hmm. I think it's easier when you don't have stars because you can distribute the ball how you need to. But I think Harden and what's-his-face? I can't think of anybody's names today.
1: Donovan, yeah. Mitchell.
0: Yeah, Donovan are figuring out how to distribute the ball between each other and then getting those others involved. But I think Detroit will pull the series out.
1: I agree with you. I mean, there's just nothing that this Cleveland team has showed me that they could win a game on the road. I don't know what happens, but they are just a completely different team on the road, and they don't feel comfortable playing. And I don't know if it's just having two ball-centric guards that don't want to pass the ball that much or if it's just the fact that no one's knocking down shots. But as a Cleveland fan, I'm waiting for this thing to be wrapped up, I would say, in seven. But I do genuinely believe that Detroit takes this.
0: Yeah, and even as a role player, that gets frustrating. You know your role. But at the same time, it's like, hey, it's like any job. Like, hey, use me. I got these ideas right. Or I'm valuable. Use me. And then when you don't use me, and then all of a sudden you want to start using me down the stretch, it's like I'm not even locked in anymore. I just want to get the game over with. And now you're asking me to knock down shots. And that's what I've seen for the first few games from Cleveland, that Donovan and Harden was trying to do everything. And you can tell there's not really much trust, which is crazy because they've had a good season filled with trust. So how do we get to the playoffs and now we start losing chemistry again? We don't know what's going on in the locker rooms or conversations or whatnot. Or the pressure that's put on you as a superstar when you get to the playoffs, you feel like you got to carry the load and you don't.
1: Nah, that's a very good point. Shifting over to a star that is facing a suspension right now on the West, Victor Wembanyama, after elbowing Naz Reid in the face yesterday. As a basketball referee, okay, what is a flagrant two? Just for people who are listening and don't know the difference between a flagrant one and a flagrant two, what is the major difference between the two?
0: It's not major, just the wording.
1: It's just the wording.
0: Flagrant one is unnecessary, and flagrant two is unnecessary and unnecessary. And what is the other word I'm looking for?
1: Deliberate?
0: Yeah, I'm going to get it for you. Unnecessary and aggressive.
1: Okay. Well, that would make more sense. Watching that play last night, though, I mean...
0: excessive and unnecessary. So flagrant one is unnecessary, and flagrant two is excessive and unnecessary.
1: Okay. Which I think we can all pretty much agree that that was unnecessary.
2: Oh, yeah.
1: But at the same time, I'm going to defend him a little bit here because people are talking about it as if he didn't have people draped all over him hanging on his arms. I mean, if you watch the video, you could clearly see McDaniels holding Victor's right arm with both of his hands. And Naz Reid did cheap shot him, I think, a game or two earlier than that. The thing that got me was the fact that he looked back at Naz and clearly aimed for whatever he was doing.
0: And that's what caused the flagrant, too.
1: Right.
0: And also contact above the neck.
1: Yes.
0: Anytime it's contact above the neck, deliberate contact above the neck is automatic prior flagrant too.
1: Is it? Okay. So looking at this right now, is Vic going to be suspended for game five? Because traditionally that does happen when you're ejected, is you get suspended from the next game as well. And if he is suspended for game five, is this the turnaround, in your opinion, that the T-Wolves needed to potentially win this series?
0: To answer that question, yes. Him being suspended, if it was a regular season game, yes. Playoff game, I think they're going to find some type of wording to keep them in. do you really want Wimby out in a seven-game series when the series is tied now, right?
1: Mm-hmm. 2-2.
0: Yeah. Do you really want Wimby out in the series? Like, I mean, even as a fan, I mean, we know the rule, we know the policies, we know the bylaws, but. And does the league go back and look and see why he did this early in the game, or did we miss something in the game that caused him to trigger like this? Mm-hmm. And for me, as a superstar, I think every superstar had to have this type of moment. Like, you had to let the league know, like, hey, I'm no pushover. Like, you're not going to be out here bullying me.
1: Right. Absolutely.
0: So I think that's what I took from that elbow. When he turned and looked and saw who it was, he deliberately did it. But it was also, for me, it came off, this is a message to the league. Like, yeah, I'm tall. Yeah, I'm not as strong as I need to be yet, but you all are not going to be out here just bullying me and pushing me around. Right. So know that you're going to get one of these elbows.
1: Because that's what I said. Catch it. I was like, when coaching basketball, or at least playing when I was younger, as a big man, the first thing you're taught when you grab a rebound is throw the bows. Give yourself some freaking room. Get these guys off of you. Now, granted, they don't tell you to elbow the guy in the face, but...
0: Yeah.
1: I mean, Mitch Johnson said it after the game. I want my guy protecting himself. And for him to get ejected for protecting himself was kind of ridiculous, but also it's like you said, it's aggressive, it's unnecessary. And if you really look at Victor's face, he is clearly looking back for Naz Reid saying, I'm going to take liberties here and get a shot back, and that's exactly what happened.
0: Yeah, and he kind of could have got away with an F1 if he actually would have pivoted. A lot of people don't know that.
1: Right.
0: If you attempt to pivot, he probably would, because the contact of the face, you're still going to get an F1 or F2, depends on if he would have pivoted. But the fact that he looked back, turned his full top shoulder and elbowed him, that caused the F2. But if he would have pivoted and made contact with the face, they probably would have won an F1 because he was trying to get through the double team at that point.
1: Mm-hmm.
0: And then in college, they don't have this rule in NBA, but it's called a cylinder rule. So when a defender's too close to the ball handler, like all up in his chest, like some people like to guard real close, and the ball handler tries to pivot and makes contact, well, that foul's on the defender because you're not giving him space to, not giving him space to move, freedom of movement. You're not giving him space to move, pivot, or make a move. So that foul's on the defender, but that don't have the rule in the NBA, so.
1: That would make a lot of sense with a lot of the calls we get in the NBA. But with this last game or the last series that we need to talk about, Thunder and Lakers, do the Lakers lose? Did the Lakers get a game out of this, or are we seeing another sweep?
0: I see another sweep, and if they don't get swept, I can see a lot of people going back to the NBA's rigged type of situation because I feel like if they do win, it's going to be like one big blowout.
1: Mm-hmm.
0: And everybody's going to go there. But I never saw the Lakers winning a game in this. I did. Well, what I said last week, I said two games. Mm-hmm. But after the first game, they quickly changed my mind. It's like they're not going to beat this team.
2: Yeah. I think the same thing. It's not even close. And, I mean, if you watch any of the series, it really hasn't been close. Even when there was certain times of the game where they cut it down 2 points, it was a blowout after that because they just couldn't control it. And I personally don't think it would be any different if Luka was in it because they change up the game plan. And then, like you were just saying, with like the Joel, you know, it changes up the game plan when a guy like a superstar gets in there and they need their shots. They need this. I just don't think the Lakers were up to the level of obviously a returning champion. But going back, yesterday was also the NBA lottery, which, speaking of rigged, but was there any surprises? I know my Bulls got 4, and somehow, some way, the OKC got outside of the 5. But was there any real big surprises with the lottery for you?
0: I'm going to say no, but also to this day, and I might be like a lot of listeners, I don't understand the lottery and how it shows and how it's picked. I don't know how it works. I mean, I know they got the little balls and whatnot, but I feel like if you win the championship or you're still in the playoffs, there's no way you should be able to be in the top 5.
1: No, that's what we were saying too.
0: Yeah, the top 5, one of the top 5 picks. You should be at least under 15 or under 20 if you're still playing right now. Because the whole point of those teams, kind of tanking the season. That's what the whole point of them doing it, right?
1: Mm-hmm. Well, because that's what we were talking about as well, is can you imagine if this team ended up with one of the top 5 players to go next to SGA, Chet, and Williams? One, we're already talking about this team as if it's a dynasty up and coming, but that would just be unfair. But two, it just doesn't make sense. Like it's like you said, this team's going for a championship, has the highest probability of a championship, and you're going to hand them a lottery pick. And I grant you that they traded for the pick, and that's how they have this pick. It's not like they got it because it's theirs. But it just you need to adjust the rates based on who owns the pick, not based on who originally owned the pick.
2: They just need to get rid of the whole damn thing.
1: It's true.
2: It is so stupid, and even watching it, how they try to pump it up like an NFL draft where it's an hour long, and, you know, this team has a certain amount of percentage, and blah, blah, blah, blah, and we all know it has nothing to do with it.
1: It really
0: doesn't. Yeah, it's not. It doesn't, and I didn't even know. Honest guys, I didn't know a lot of it was on.
1: See?
0: But again, I don't understand it. But at the same time, I do think that OKC. I don't think they need a pick. But after this year, they're not going to have the same team.
1: No,
0: they're going to keep SGA. They're going to keep Williams, both the guards, and continue to build around them. But those role players now, those guys are going to start asking for more money, and Sam Presti and them they're not going to be able to keep everybody.
1: No.
0: So some of those guys will go off and try and be stars on a different team. And so I don't think this is going to be the dynasty team that we're hoping for or that we're watching now. But if they win again, for sure, this team is going to be broken up. And so they're probably going to need some pieces.
1: I would think the same thing, but do you think Chet's the one they move out then, since you think they're keeping SGA and Williams?
0: I think they're going to try and keep those three.
1: Oh,
0: and when
1: okay.
0: I say try, it's capital letters, bold content, but
1: yeah.
0: One of those three, if they do, are going to be gone.
1: Right.
0: Not everybody's still going to be there because they're going to want their money.
1: Well, it's the
0: three
1: same.
0: Three championships in 4 years or whatever the case is.
1: No, it's the same thing we said about the Warriors years ago when they first started their dynasty. It's like there's no way you keep Klay, Steph, and Draymond on the team the whole time. And you're right. Eventually, one of them is going to either have to take a pay cut because the role players need to get paid too. Or you're just going to have to roll the dice, bet on yourself, and see if you can be a star player on a different team. And, you know, hopefully it doesn't happen like it happened to Klay Thompson, because it was kind of unfair what happened to Klay, in my opinion. But it was at that point where his injuries got to be too much, and the Warriors had to make a move. And we might see the same thing with the Thunder. But with this draft being so deep, I mean, do you think they could still get a guy at 12?
0: I think so. This actually is not a bad draft class.
1: No.
0: Now, anything after 20 or 30, we're going to be like, who is this and who is that? And I think they're going to have a lot of
1: all the European players that are going
0: to
1: take 4 years.
0: Yeah, all the European players, which are really good. let's not get it twisted, but I think they'll get some nice or what they need for sure out of the pick going that early.
1: I presented this question to Spark about the lottery earlier, and I want to get your thoughts on it too. The league all year long was making examples out of the Jazz and teams like the Pacers and all these others, and yet the Jazz still end up with the number 2 overall pick in the draft, even though they were easily one of the number 1 teams that the league hated on for tanking. Does that not prove that they really don't care about tanking? Because if they cared that much, would they not have punished them like they did the Pacers, who needed a top 4 pick to even be able to keep their pick and just so happened to get number 5? And you're going to tell me that was just chance? I find this is ridiculous.
0: Yeah, I mean, your actions speak louder than words sometimes, right?
1: That's what I'm saying.
0: What you show us is what we can only take. So I agree with you. How they end up getting a top pick is crazy. But again, Utah needs everything they have. Like, when is the last time we talked about Utah?
1: Right. But again, you could say the same thing about the Wizards, though, who have the number 1 overall pick. I mean, but nobody was talking about them, about tanking. They just sucked, apparently.
0: Yeah.
1: But everybody else was getting made an example of.
0: I think this is how it should go by record or where you finish that season. And just choose from there. Like, okay, this is the worst team in the league. Give them the number 1 spot. This is the second worst. Give them number 2. And let them, like at least help them rebuild so the league can be good. And I think this is the best the league has been in a long time, honestly, if you ask me as far as competitiveness. If you ask me level of play, I would say the WNBA is better to watch if you just truly like basketball, ball movement, offensive plays being ran, those type of things. But competition and – it being wide open, I think this is the best the NBA has been. So,
1: no, I agree.
0: I don't know why they make it so hard. Just go by rankings or where people finish and let them choose that way.
1: Just have it happen just like the NFL. If you were the worst team in the league, you get the number 1 overall pick. I think that's pretty self-explanatory.
0: Yeah, make sense to everybody. Okay, well, we know they're going to get the first pick.
1: Right. I don't know. I just the lottery has always bugged me just because it is clearly rigged. It is so clearly rigged. And then they look at you and say, no, it's not. We're completely honest about everything. That's such crap.
0: And then how much money are they making off showing the lottery?
1: Right.
0: That's probably that's the only thing I can think of is that the NBA is getting some type of, and I'm not going to say little money, but because it has to be some type of a good chunk of change coming through the door to keep showing this on TV.
1: There can't be that much, though. There's no way you're making that
0: people that don't
1: much.
0: Understand it. There's I don't think it would either.
1: I can't see a world where the lottery is making enough money to really do this as often as they do.
2: Because talking to everybody I've spoken to over the weekend, nobody even knew it was coming on. And we didn't know until like an hour before when it says the draft is right before the game starts. And
1: yeah,
2: I was like,
1: all right, I didn't even realize that was going to be a part of it, but okay. But again, this entire thing, it needs restructuring. I know they're already, you know, passing rules and stuff like that to do that. But it sits wrong with me when I see the league try to punish teams like the Pacers and the Jazz for tanking, in their words, fining them all season long, making examples out of them, and then turning around and saying, here you go, Utah, here's the number 2 pick. Here you go, there's the number 5 pick. Like, if you're going to punish these people for tanking like you claim you're going to, then do it. Give the Utah Jazz somewhere in the 8 range. And give a team that actually tried the number 2. Since we're going to rig it anyway, at least rig it for the people who actually try. You know what I mean?
2: And the last thing I wanted to bounce off you before we wrap up the show, the Bucks came out again saying that they want a decision from Giannis before the draft, which I could understand is they want to know if they're building around him or building for the future. And his agent came out over the weekend, said that he would prefer to stay in the East, which leads into, you know, 3 teams, the Cavs, the Knicks, and the Celtics were all teams that have had some type of connection with him. Now that the Celtics are out, you know, the Cavs are fighting to stay on, and say the Knicks don't win the finals, do you see, or which team do you think would be a perfect fit for Giannis?
0: The Knicks. And I think we talked about this last time, just from the marketing standpoint, the branding standpoint, I'm talking about off the floor first, but the marketing standpoint, the branding standpoint, I think it's a better fit for him. Mm-hmm. But again, there goes the Knicks. How many players do they have to give up? And so basically, like I said before, he's going to be starting over wherever he goes, because if he comes in, he's moving solid players. Unless that GM does a phenomenal job of keeping the main pieces or whatever, but those guys are going to want to leave. They're going to go get their money, and we won't see the same Knicks team. Right. Do you keep Townsend, or do you ship Townsend to Milwaukee? Do you keep some of the 8 guards that they have on the team? Like who moves? There's no way you're going to be able to keep that. Wherever he goes, there's no way you're going to be able to keep everybody.
1: Absolutely.
0: So he's basically starting over in my head. So
1: no, I agree.
0: As long as he's fine with that.
1: He might be. Who knows? My friend, we have run out of time, though. Thank you for yours. We'll talk to you next week. And thank you all for joining us. We appreciate you. We got to get out of here. Sparky, let's go home.
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25: 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I'm Chris Black, along with Adam Abdallah, broadcasting live from downtown Chicago each and every day. We are on the air until 3 Eastern, hanging out with you. If you want to call or text the show today, you can always do so at 310-840-4910. Abdallah, a Monday, a great Monday, a beautiful Monday here in the city of Chicago. And how about if you live in New York
0: and you're a basketball fan, boy, the New York Knicks sweeping the Sixers. And you said it on this show like 2 weeks ago that the Knicks were going to go to the finals. You look pretty smart today. This team is rolling.
1: Don't sleep on the Knicks.
0: I mean, they're playing basketball.
1: Yeah, and part of it is, too, that the 76ers quit. They quit. I believe Joel Embiid loud quit after game three when he said, well, it's good when the Knicks win or something like that. Like they were not trying. And it was evident after the first quarter of the game when New York outscored the 76ers 43-24 and the arena in Philadelphia was overwhelmed by Knicks fans. You could tell, even in game three, when all of the celebrities that go to Knicks games in Madison Square Garden had a meetup at the game, and everyone just decided that in game four, all the 76ers fans were just like, we're just going to sell our tickets and not obey what the 76ers have told us. And this is a wrap. We're down 3-0. The team quit. The fans quit. Everybody, if you're listening to us and you're a 76ers fans, you're listening to us in Philly, I'm sorry, you know it. Your team quit, your fans quit, and the Knicks rolled you in game four, just like they did the Hawks in their game, and you go on to win 144-114, and it was a laugher from the end of the first quarter. Absolutely was.
0: Okay, I'll say this, though. You said that the Philly fans quit. I always think that the reaction from the fan base is directly from the effort given by the team.
1: Oh, 100%. So 100%.
0: Like, this is not, like, I don't have any problem with the way that the Philly fans handled their situation. I mean, if you're going to sell your tickets because your team sucks, then okay, sell your tickets. Like, I don't blame you.
1: I've got no problem. Make your money, man. Make your money.
0: As a Chicago Bears season ticket holder, we have been told in the past when the team has been bad that ownership was upset that tickets were being sold to other fan bases. Most notably, in the last few years, now last year didn't count because the Bears were actually pretty decent, but 2 years ago, Detroit was the story of the NFL. Mm-hmm. They were the hot, sexy team that everyone was talking about, and Bears ownership was upset that Lions fans were buying tickets at Soldier Field here in Chicago.
1: Yeah.
0: And my response at the time, as we were broadcasting at the time on Chicago radio, was be a better team.
1: Yeah.
0: If you're a better team, I'm going to the game. I'm supporting my team. If my team sucks and I know that they stink, I'm going to get the money back because finally there's a team like Detroit that wants to spend the money and they're going to overpay for these tickets to watch their team finally win.
1: Yeah.
0: So if you're a Sixer fan today, There's no shade on you for selling your tickets.
1: No, I get that. I'm not saying it's
0: the lackluster effort from how you started the conversation by saying in the first quarter of the game, the Sixers quit on the court. That's the problem here. That's the story.
1: No, absolutely. And I'm saying from going back on Friday from game three, well, after game three was over, you knew. And if I was a Sixers fan that had tickets to game four, I would have absolutely sold my tickets and said, look, this isn't happening. If anything, I'm going to make my money because coming back from a down 3-0, and I'm not just going to go to a game to see a team that I know and it looks like they're going to be out of this and it's going to be a sweep from the Knicks. So I would have absolutely sold my tickets. But the effort from a team that you never know. You never know. You still have a chance. So the effort was poor from the 76ers from the jump in game four, and they just looked like they were just counting down the minutes to where they could pack up their lockers and start their offseason early and get out of Dodge and go on their vacation.
0: How about the other storyline that we talked about heading into Friday? The other storyline was OG Anunoby, whether or not he would play.
1: Mm-hmm.
0: He didn't play in games three or four, and the Knicks didn't need him. So now they get more time to rest up. Hopefully, Anunoby will be back from the Knicks at the start of the conference finals, and the Knicks will wait and see between Cleveland and Detroit who will win this series. Game four is tonight, 8 Eastern, Pistons at Cavs. Detroit leads the series 2-1. So New York sitting pretty. Their fans have a right to pump out their chest and to celebrate and to take over Philadelphia this weekend. I mean, when you look at Jalen Brunson, 22, 17 from Hart, 17 from Karl-Anthony Towns, you see McBride gives you 25. in the lineup over Ananobi as he was out for game four. The Knicks are definitely playing great basketball. And watching the game yesterday, it made me think back to when the Knicks had title aspirations in the early 90s. You know, the Carmelo teams never quite got there. And I know last year, this group got to the conference finals where they lost. This run, last year and this year, this is the best Knicks basketball has been since Ewing was in the finals against Hakeem Olajuwon in 94. Like that, this is the best that we've seen from New York basketball. So it's definitely something to celebrate and something to keep your eyes on. As the Knicks, I agree with Abdallah. This is a team that can get to the finals. Now, obviously, they're four wins away.
1: Yeah.
0: But I think that they're the favorite over whoever wins the series on the other side, the Cavs or the Pistons. So when we look at yesterday's game between the 76ers and the Knicks, you know, we look at the way that Philly fans took over, you know, or Knicks fans took over Philadelphia's home arena. How about Josh Hart trolling Philly fans after yesterday's game?
2: Nah, man, because everybody was begging for Philly to not sell the tickets and all that stuff. So, man, I used to think Philly was a sports town. I don't know if it is anymore.
0: How about that?
1: That's how you get
0: Josh Hart.
1: That's how you get a battery thrown at you, man.
0: Well, okay, all right, but like when you sweep a team, and I think the average margin of victory in this series was like 22 points per game.
1: Yeah,
0: that's not even, you're not even competing.
1: No,
0: like Josh Hart gets the right to say that because of the way the Sixers lay down. How about Tyrese Maxey on how New York fans took over the arena yesterday?
3: It just sucks, man. That's really all I can say about it, man. Like, it's hard. It's definitely difficult. You know what I'm saying? And it's only one way to put a stop to it, and it's we have to go out there and win these games. Like, just being completely honest, we were better when we played them in the Garden this entire season. Like, I know we lost game two and one, but, like, game two was better. Regular season was better. Here we was, you know, I was telling them it felt louder here for them than it did in the Garden. And it's like, but we got to put a stop to it as a team. Like, winning these games, that's what's going to make, you know, our fans, like, louder than theirs or whatever. I don't know how to keep them out. I don't know the logistics of it. But, you know, it does suck. I can't even lie. It definitely does suck.
0: Tyrese Maxey yesterday after the game. He almost got there.
1: That's so funny.
0: He almost had it. Almost. Like, he started to get it, and then he started to go back away from it by saying, like, I don't know the logistics. Dude, it's not their fault.
1: It's not.
0: You need to win.
1: Win games,
0: You
1: man.
0: Need to play better basketball. That's how you solve it. So, like, he halfway through the cut, he did say, we got to win the games. We got to play better as a team. But then he then went back to the logistical side of it, and it's like, no, dude. You guys need to be better.
1: If you had won game three,
0: yeah, this doesn't happen.
1: This doesn't happen.
0: Exactly.
1: You probably have a better chance in game four because the home crowd isn't full of Knicks fans.
0: All right, so Joel Embiid, I mean, he is a great player, a great talent. He's never healthy. He's won an MVP. He's never gotten to the conference finals. And I was trying to think about this. You know, who are the greatest in sports to never get to the conference finals or the finals?
1: I believe, like, he's the only MVP in the NBA to not get to a conference finals.
0: Yes. Yeah. And so I was trying to think about that in basketball. And for the most part, like, sure, we could list off, and I mentioned him earlier in this conversation, Carmelo Anthony. Mm-hmm. Like, Carmelo Anthony is a Hall of Fame player. He never won anything. Never got anywhere in the playoffs. So, like, maybe that's the closest you... Vince Carter? Mm-hmm. But, like, Joel Embiid, for my money, has the talent that's better than both Vince Carter and Carmelo Anthony. He's just never healthy. So is the comparison actually... Do you have to go outside of basketball and look to baseball? Is it Mike Trout? I know Mike Trout has multiple MVPs. And he was on a trajectory to be, like, the all-time greatest baseball player we've ever seen until injuries derailed that.
1: Yeah.
0: But the Angels have never won anything.
1: Well, the problem is that even when Mike Trout has been healthy and played a full
0: season. They've never won anything.
1: They've never won anything because the team around him has been horrible.
0: Now, I get it. In baseball, one player doesn't impact as much as one player in the NBA.
1: Exactly. That's the issue. The issue is no matter what he does individually, he can be the best player in baseball. He can be the best player of the decade. Doesn't matter. If the Angels don't have anything around him, it doesn't do anything. So to me, that, yes, you can say Mike Trout, but with Joel Embiid, he's got players around him that can help because it's just one of five as opposed to one of a lineup of nine, you have to have the pitching around him, you have to have all of that, you have to have that depth around him. With Mike Trout, it's completely different. With baseball, it's just completely different.
0: Yeah, but like, think of the names in sports of like all-time greats to never even get close to winning a championship. And you can text the show at 310-840-4910. I'm having trouble because usually in the NBA, if you're that good, you get an MVP, you get a couple of MVPs, even with the injuries, you usually get at least to the conference finals. Like, that's where Derrick Rose, who won an MVP, probably one of the most unlikely MVPs in league history, he got to the conference finals.
1: Yeah.
0: So he got farther along than Joel Embiid has gotten. And Embiid's career is more impressive than what we saw from Derrick Rose. So I think it's a very, I think Joel Embiid is in the spot where it's pretty unique where he's at. The level of talent and the little accomplishments that have gone alongside the Sixers with Embiid. And how about this? After the game, Joel Embiid said that this was a success.
4: I may not, I said it and I'm going to say it again. I know we lost, and I know that's not the right mentality to have. But, for me, this was a success. I came into this year not knowing where I was going to be, how long I was going to play, if I was even going to play based on how the knee was the last, the last few years. And, I came in hoping for the best. And I feel like we're in a position where we figured out the knee hasn't been an issue.
0: So there's Joel Embiid. And yes, Laura, that was a baby. That was his child sitting on his lap at the press conference, which is the ultimate meat shield.
1: Yeah.
0: There is no lamer thing, I think, in sports. Now, this is not shade on anyone who has kids. This is a professional athlete trying to use the kid to soften the media after an epic collapse and a sweep in his series. Leave the kid along the side with mom. Conduct your business on the podium. And then go visit with the family afterwards. Using the child as a meat shield so you don't get the harder questions during the post-game press conference as a loser of four in a row to the Knicks as you get swept out of the second round, that is some all-time classic lame stuff. It is. That's my opinion. Any athlete that pulls the kid up there after a loss so you don't have to get the media. That is so lame.
1: Here's what I understand what's going on here. It's Mother's Day. It's Sunday. He was giving mom some time off. That's what it was.
0: No, that's lame.
1: She went and got a massage.
0: It's lame.
1: She's getting her nails done. It's Mother's Day. He was in charge. His mom was getting a day off. That's what she wanted, some time off. It was Mother's Day. That's what Joel was doing. He had to work for a little bit, and now mom is getting some R&R. It was Mother's Day. It was his turn.
0: No, that's lame.
1: That's what it was.
0: No, it's lame. You know it's lame.
1: That's what it was, man. I'm telling you.
0: You're not being honest with the audience.
1: This is what it was. It was Mother's Day.
0: No,
1: that's what happened.
0: No.
1: Mother's Day.
0: It's Black and Abdallah here on Westwood One Sports and the Westwood One Sports app, 310-840-4910. It's lame, and you know it. Just admit it. You're laughing.
1: Mother's Day.
0: The radio audience cannot see your smile that this is a bit, that you're trying to do a bit.
1: Listen,
0: you're trying to save face.
1: It's a guy who's trying to be.
0: What is he trying to do?
1: He is trying
0: to be. Don't ask me tough questions. My kid's up here giggling while I'm answering.
1: Good dad trying to be, trying to give something back to the mom who spends all of her time and all of her days taking care of the kid while he's on the road, working hard, putting in the hours with the team, day in and day out.
0: No, he's got all the time today.
1: Giving her a few hours off so she can get some rest and relaxation, taking the kid to the podium, all that good stuff. Good dad. Good dad is what he's being. Parenting. Co-parenting. That's what it's called, Chris. Co-parenting.
0: Do you think Wembanyama should be suspended?
1: Yes.
0: Thank you. I'm glad that you can agree with something. It's Bleck and Abdallah here on Westwood One Sports and the Westwood One Sports app. Here's something that I want to play after the game. At least we weren't in this situation. Let's take a listen to how things transpired on ABC 6 in Philadelphia after the game in the arena. Sixers lose to the Knicks. The Knicks sweep the series. Knicks fans are taking over the arena. Let's go to ABC 6 in Philly.
6: 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This game was brutal.
7: This is a Mother's Day massacre. I left my mom, you know what I mean? It's been time thinking that I'm going down with the ship, but I'm going down with the ship, so I got to make it up to mama.
8: Sell the team, fire Nick Nurse, everybody gone. Like Kyle Lowry, coach.
9: We're getting clowned. Yeah, I got nothing.
10: I think it was game 6 a few years ago when the Knicks beat us here and we walked out and they were chanting like this. It's worse this year.
23: They got to play better defense.
26: But I love Joel and I hope he stays. I love the whole team. They did amazing, but it's just heartbreaking. It really is.
27: It's a wrap.
0: So that was ABC 6 in Philadelphia. Was that a crying Sixers fan? Oh no.
1: Okay.
0: Oh no. Okay. Philly fans, what are we doing?
1: Stop. You want to be upset about Joel bringing up the kid at the podium. This is what I'm upset about. Who is this lady crying?
26: She did amazing.
1: She deserves
26: heartbreaking.
1: All the ire. What is this?
0: It's a four.
1: This isn't a game 7 loss.
0: No.
1: This wasn't a buzzer beater heartbreaking loss.
0: No,
1: this wasn't a field goal at the end of the game loss. This wasn't a Hail Mary pull your heart out of your chest loss. You got swept. What are you crying about? You had all the you got outscored in the first quarter 43-26. You knew this was coming the entire game. Were you bawling your eyes out the entire game?
0: I mean, on Mother's Day, of all days.
26: They did amazing, but it's just heartbreaking.
1: The kid is taking it better than all of them. The kid is the most sane out of anybody in that group.
0: Lowry,
1: coach.
0: It's great. I mean, it's unbelievable. I can't believe. I thought Philly was like the hard-o crowd of sports fans.
1: This is how you got to grease the poles when they win championships.
0: What are we doing? She's crying over Joel and this team. She loves them so much.
1: That's insane.
0: It's outrageous.
1: That's insane to me.
0: That's hilarious.
1: Crying over getting swept? That's crazy.
0: All right, it's Bleck and Abdallah here on Westwood One Sports and the Westwood One Sports app. You can call or text the show at 310-840-4910. Did Aaron Rodgers show up in Pittsburgh this weekend? We'll give you that answer coming up next.
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0: Hi, everybody. 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
0: All right, Abdallah, it's come to my attention in the last 10 minutes of the show. You and I were playing pieces of audio that were not being played to the audience. So I just want to make sure are aware we're not crazy. You and I weren't just laughing to ourselves. This is the
26: Love Joel, and I hope he stays. Aww. I love the whole team.
0: This is our
26: They did amazing, but it's just heartbreaking. It really is.
0: Yes, this is the sad, sacked Philly fans after the sweep of the Knicks. It's incredible.
1: It doesn't change the fact that that's wild to me. That she
26: tell the team, fire Nick Nurse, everybody gone.
1: The child,
26: the Kyle Lowry coach.
1: Is the most sane out of all the people that ABC6 in Philly talk to. That a lady is crying after a 4-0 sweep. This wasn't a heartbreaking loss. This wasn't a last-second buzzer beater in Game 7 or a last-second field goal or a Hail Mary. This was a, you knew this was coming. Your team was outscored in the first quarter by almost double. Like, what are we doing here? You're crying? Over a guy that played in half the games this year?
26: And I love Joel, and I hope he stays. I love the whole team. They did amazing, but it's just
0: amazing.
26: Heartbreaking.
0: It's heartbreaking.
26: It really is.
0: She's really taking it hard. It's tough for this Sixer fan getting swept out of the playoffs. All right, Black and Abdallah here on Westwood One Sports and the Westwood One Sports app. Hey, Abdallah, let me ask you a question.
1: Yeah.
0: Did Aaron Rodgers show up to the Steelers facility this weekend? And did he sign a contract with the Pittsburgh Steelers to be their quarterback this season? Did he do that this weekend? Is that something that took place in Pittsburgh this past weekend? Did Rodgers sign with the Steelers?
1: No.
0: Oh, huh. Interesting. We spent a lot of time on Friday talking about this very topic.
1: Look, he might have.
0: Omar Khan was on Westwood One Sports on Friday saying they haven't heard from Aaron
1: Rodgers.
0: He didn't know where he was.
1: He might be in the Pittsburgh area. He might be on a river somewhere. He might be on a bridge somewhere. But he did not sign a deal. We're still wondering where Aaron Rodgers, what he's up to.
0: Interesting. Now,
1: still don't know.
0: There are loose internet reports that he's in town. But we had that on Thursday. There were loose internet reports saying that he was in town on Thursday.
1: Yes.
0: But there's been nothing concrete. Nothing at all with Aaron Rodgers and the Pittsburgh Steelers.
1: I don't understand what is... Are they arguing over money now? Are they arguing over the contract stipulations? Are they arguing over incentives to the contract? What? If he gets past the wild card round, he gets something? If he gets... Obviously, this has got to be what's going on because otherwise Aaron Rodgers would have signed by now. I don't understand... What is holding up this deal? If you made your way to Pittsburgh, if you're in Pittsburgh, if they're starting all of the OTAs.
0: Are we sure he's there?
1: I don't know. I don't know what's real anymore. I'm not sure if I'm even here right now.
0: You're not.
1: I know. This is all a dream.
0: Yeah, you're not.
1: Aaron Rodgers is in the area, supposedly, of Pittsburgh, of the Steelers. And... Is he still having late-night conversations with Mike McCarthy? Are they still talking about a deal? Is his agent negotiating something? That has got to be the holdup right now, is the contract situation of what is being negotiated, the money, whatever it can be, incentives, so on and so forth, right? Because other than that, we know that Aaron Rodgers can really only go to the Steelers. And if he goes anywhere else, they're going to get a comp pick back. And I don't get... But every reporter said that this was going to happen this weekend.
0: Well, not every reporter.
1: Well, not every reporter. And here we are on Monday. Nothing yet. It's still early. It's still only May 11th, so there's still time.
0: I just think, like, over the weekend, like, we talked about it. So May 7th is the date that Ian Rappaport sent out saying that, let's see, he wrote on May 7th, Aaron Rodgers is expected to visit the Steelers Friday and this weekend, likely to play for them in 2026, sources say. A deal's not done. There's always caution until things are signed. But Rodgers planned to play for Pittsburgh, and these are the steps towards it. So this was on the

0: this weekend, and then nothing has happened. There's no Aaron Rodgers in Pittsburgh yet. He hasn't signed anything yet. It's assumed that he will, but we just haven't gotten to that point yet.
1: Maybe he's like us when we were in Pittsburgh for the NFL draft and he was waiting for his slices of pizza from the restaurant we went to that took forever to get us pizza.
0: Oh, geez.
1: If that's the case, he's going to be there for another week.
0: Well, you and I, you, myself, and Raj, we were in there late. It was like 1 a.m. looking for
1: after the first round of the draft, yeah.
0: A slice of pizza. Mm-hmm. And, you know, the option was you could order anything on the menu or you could go with the quick option of just taking the slices of cheese.
1: Yeah, and quick slices of cheese meant 25 minutes.
0: I didn't know that they had to go, like, make them from scratch. I thought when you get a slice, usually isn't it like there's like a counter and then the full pizza's there and then they just reheat the slices in the oven.
1: Pop it in the oven for like 3 minutes
0: you're
1: and then
0: you
1: get
0: go.
1: It. Yeah.
0: We were there for like a half an hour
1: 25
0: waiting.
1: Minutes.
0: We almost got into a fight over it, too. People tried to steal your slice.
1: They go, Aaron's waiting there. They call Aaron and three guys show up. They're like, whoa, Aaron? Yeah, I've been waiting three more days for my hoagie, and Aaron's waiting for his slice, and then he's going to make his way to the Steelers facility to sign his deal. He's just waiting for his pizza.
0: All right, so we have breaking news in the NBA. Shams Charania is reporting there will be no further discipline for Spurs star Victor Wembanyama after the ejection yesterday for throwing an elbow at Naz Reid on Sunday night. Sources are telling ESPN, no suspension, no fine. Wembanyama will play in Game 5 against the Timberwolves on Tuesday night in San Antonio. So clearly, the league did not want their precious star off of the marquee matchup on NBC television tomorrow night between the Timberwolves and the Spurs. I don't understand how, if you look at that video, Victor's face changes before he winds up with the elbow and throws it at Naz Reid.
1: Mm-hmm.
0: It's not like he was wrestling with the basketball and accidentally threw a bow. He knew he was throwing an elbow.
1: Yeah.
0: And in the past, like, the only thing that I think that is comparable of this is, you remember when Ron Artest did this? He threw an elbow at the side of the head of James Harden when he was playing with the Thunder. So Ron Artest was with the Lakers. Harden was with the Thunder. And Artest ran by James Harden and threw an elbow to, like, the back of his head, to the neck and the lower head area.
1: Yeah.
0: Ron Artest, I think, was suspended for like 7 games, mm-hmm. like 6 or 7 games for that. Now, obviously, Artest kind of had a track record.
1: Yeah.
0: With that said, throwing an elbow at someone's head, I don't understand how Wembanyama is not going to be suspended at least another game.
1: Well, I think, and I'm not speaking for the league here, but if they do put out a statement as to why this is, what they can say is that there's obviously no track record from Wembanyama doing this. This is his first incident. He doesn't have a history of acting in this manner or being aggressive or anything like that. He didn't even know what a flagrant 2 was. He had to have that explained that he was ejected. He didn't, like, cause more of a fight, or there wasn't any more of a fight that came of this. He just calmly walked out of the arena or walked out of the, you know, from the court and went to the locker room, and that was it, right? Also, it happened early enough in the game.
0: Cop out.
1: I'm just telling you, like, this is not me. I think he should be suspended.
0: Oh, I know.
1: Me, Adam Abdallah, Chris Bleck, we think, the Bleck and Abdallah program thinks he should be suspended. The NBA could say it was early enough in the game that it did affect the game. So, in essence, he was suspended. Like, it affected enough of the game that maybe if this was in the second half of the game, they consider suspending him for a game because it was late enough in this game that it didn't affect enough of this game that he needs to be held out of the other game. So I could see them making that. I could also see them saying, hey, ratings, we need Wemby in the game. We're just not going to suspend him. Like, that's probably more likely what it is that we're not going to suspend a superstar for a game in the playoffs. In a playoff series where this is going to be a game. Like, we need him in this game. We need star power in this game. Not that Anthony Edwards is obviously a star. This is the only game that night on Tuesday night. We want Anthony Edwards against Wembanyama on this game. So let's not suspend him for that.

0: Well, it is clear that the TV networks view Wembanyama as the number one ticket in basketball right now, because if you look back to the first round, NBC made sure that the Tirico broadcast was on many of those Spurs games in that first round. Mm-hmm. And so that means that, like, when they're organizing where the placement of the games go, they wanted Wembanyama on NBC as many times as possible early in the playoffs, because I think that that's where they're putting their chips. They're banking on Wemby being the next great champion for a long time to carry the sport. And so I'm not disagreeing. I think he's the most fascinating player in basketball right now.
1: Yeah.
0: So the eyeballs are going to be there. It helps the TV partners as well. So that's the latest. Wembanyama will not be suspended, will not be fined for the elbow thrown last night against Naz Reid and his neck, head area. And he was ejected from the game last night. And game five will be tomorrow night down in San Antonio. Thursday night at 8 Eastern, make sure you check this out. A Westwood One Sports special presentation at 8 Eastern on Thursday night. The NFL schedule release 26 will be hosted by Scott Graham and Mike Golic, with special guest NFL VP of Scheduling Mike North. We'll announce and break down the schedule, including primetime, international, and holiday games. Also, guest appearances from players, coaches, and other Westwood One names that you recognize. That's Thursday at 8 Eastern right here on Westwood One Sports. It's Black and Abdallah here on Westwood One Sports, hanging out with you. Now, Abdallah, when we look at the weekend, we were just talking about Pittsburgh and the fact that Aaron Rodgers, we don't know where Aaron Rodgers quite is at this moment. And with that, over the weekend, the Steelers had rookie minicamp. And Mike McCarthy, new head coach, is there coaching up the quarterbacks.
1: Coaching them up, coaching up the room. As he said multiple times, Chris, when asked about coaching up the quarterbacks, what's it going to be like coaching up all these quarterbacks? And he's been asked, you know, you've got three quarterbacks. What's it going to be like if you have to have coaching four? And he's like, well, we want to coach the room. You know, we take them to the we coach all the quarterbacks. We have a quarterback type of a school, if you will. We take them to quarterback school. That's what we do here.
0: Now, this is your guy. This is Mike McCarthy.
1: Whoa,
0: quarterback school. This is you're supporting the McCarthy.
1: I don't know if you know this, but
0: they
1: have a good track record of graduates. I don't know if you know that about the graduates of the school of Mike McCarthy. Aaron Rodgers, who we just talked about. Dak Prescott's been one of them. He's been around Brett Favre. Like, he's got a good track record of graduates from the Mike McCarthy School of quarterbacking. So the track record is there. Like, he's got some good graduates. So if you're a quarterback that's in the school of quarterbacking, I would be willing to go there.
0: Yeah, and I think Mike McCarthy has a new business venture ahead of him, the Mike McCarthy School of Quarterbacks.
2: Attention, young quarterbacks. Do you want to master the position like Aaron Rodgers?
3: Those quarterback school hours were invaluable to my success.
2: Learn to pick up our defenses like Dak Prescott.
4: He always discusses calming my feet down, tying the routes with the feet and the timing of that. So that's a huge foundation to now the way that I play this game, and I mean, I credit Mike for.
2: Study directly from the quarterback whisperer who developed both.
5: Two ways of playing quarterback. Obviously in the pocket and out of the pocket. So everything we do in training quarterbacks, the start of quarterback school, is we train them in the pocket and out of the pocket.
2: It's Mike McCarthy's QB school. Hands-on training from the Pittsburgh Steelers coach with identical credentials to New York Giants coach John Harbaugh.
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7: Three quarterbacks is the normal. Four would be awesome.
2: Super Bowl champion Mike McCarthy's QB school, where you can become a rock star.
0: Yes.
1: Applications are open.
8: Nickelback has bangers. Mike McCarthy has bangers.
0: So there you go. The Mike McCarthy quarterback school. Just make sure you hit up Adam Abdallah, because that's his guy.
1: Listen, they're still waiting for one of their applicants to show up, apparently. So they got a spot.
0: 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Yesterday in the NBA, they had the NBA Draft Lottery. The Wizards are the big winner. They will be selecting number one overall. Who else in the draft lottery moved up the board? Maybe the Chicago Bulls. Ooh. Yes. We'll talk about the draft lottery from yesterday next.
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1: 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You can also call and text us at 310-840-4910. We're going to talk about the NBA draft lottery in just a moment. We were just talking about Aaron Rodgers. He's yet to show up in Pittsburgh for the Steelers. Hasn't signed anything. And we don't know what's going on with Rodgers at this moment. We go to Markel in Chicago. I'm with Black and Abdallah. What's up, Markel?
2: I have come to remove all doubt and solve the mystery. Aaron Rodgers is not in Pittsburgh. He's probably in the Maldives somewhere because he wants no parts of training camp. He will do anything he can. He does, you know, he wants to move all of the pieces on the chessboard and hide his hands. He is not signing until just before the season starts. And how he's still able to do this, because he no longer, to me, has the talent to dictate that type of policy, but he does. He's going to sign at the 11th hour so he can cash one more season of NFL checks, pad his retirement fund, and then hopefully by then the mystery of Aaron Rodgers will be solved and they will figure out that this guy has nothing really left. He's stunning the development of a franchise because the guys before, they still don't have their quarterback of the future, whether Aaron Rodgers signs on the dotted line or not, and he is going to stand in the way. He is that selfish that he will stand in the way of a franchise and bend them to his will, and it is just amazing to me. I've never seen anything like this.
1: Thank you, Markel. Thank you for the phone call. We appreciate you. You can always call Black and Abdallah at 310-840-4910. I agree with him. I think Rodgers is going to milk this. He's going to try and stay away as long as possible, and then he's going to be in and play one more season with the Steelers.
3: It was June 5th last year when he signed. So
1: he's still got some time.
3: Three, 4 weeks, though.
1: It's Black and Abdallah here on Westwood One Sports. Yesterday in Chicago, the NBA draft lottery took place at Navy Pier, not too far from where we're broadcasting from each and every day. We're in the NBC Towers, so if you're familiar with Chicago, it's not too far from where we're sitting right now. And how about this? Did we get lucky as Chicago Bulls fans? The Bulls jumped to fourth in the draft lottery, so the big winner, Washington. The Wizards will be selecting first in this year's NBA draft, which will take place June 23rd. It's a Tuesday night, June 23rd. That's when the first round will be. Wednesday, the 24th, will be the second round. It will all take place at Barclays Center in Brooklyn, New York. Washington with the first pick. Utah with the second pick. Memphis, 3. Chicago, 4. The Clippers, they're a big winner from yesterday as well. Clippers at 5. Brooklyn, 6. Sacramento, 7. Atlanta, 8. Dallas, 9. Milwaukee, 10. 11, Golden State. 12, Oklahoma City, which was a pick from the Clippers. And then 13 and 14 will be Miami and Charlotte to round out the draft lottery. Two things to note. As of the last couple moments, ESPN and Shams Charania is reporting that Milwaukee is open for business on trading Giannis Antetokounmpo.
3: Oh,
1: so that news is now out there once again after the owner last week said that he would like something done before the NBA draft. And you get the draft lottery yesterday, Milwaukee picking 10th. Now it's time for open for business for Giannis to see if any of those teams above them sniffing around the Utahs, the Memphis, Chicago, any of them. Maybe they would want to move another first round pick for Giannis Antetokounmpo. So that's out there. Washington with the number one pick. Chicago gets 4. How about that, Abdallah? That's
3: love
1: pretty
3: it.
1: Good. I love it.
3: We're back. I love it. Yeah,
1: we're back, baby.
3: Bulls are back. Let's hope Caleb Wilson falls, something like that falls to the Bears or to the Bulls, excuse me. And listen, the Wizards are the big winner here. They have a chance at, you know, Darren Peterson, AJ DeBonsa, one of those guys. And then, you know, Cameron Boozer probably after that, and then Caleb Wilson or Cameron Boozer to the Bulls at 4. And then after that you can get, you know, the Kingston Flemings, the Voglers, the Darius Acuffs, and so on and so forth. This news from Shams Charania about Giannis Antetokounmpo coming from the owner now and not Giannis saying that he would like a trade, or his camp saying that he would like a trade. This is now coming from the owner saying that, you know, a few weeks ago, say, or, you know, a couple days ago, really last week, saying that he would like a resolution to Giannis before the draft. And the only solution to that before October would be a trade, because we know that the rules of the NBA dictate you can't give an extension until October. The only thing that could happen before the draft would be a trade. And now the news from Shams saying that they are looking and are open for business if someone wants to make an offer for Giannis Antetokounmpo before the NBA draft here in a few weeks.
1: Yeah, so when you look at the Wizards situation, there was the report yesterday that they are going to be willing to listen to offers, and the assessment that was made by the GM is that if they can look at the top four players and see that Darren Peterson, Cameron Boozer, A.J. Dabonsa, or Caleb Wilson, that they're all kind of interchangeable, that Washington would be open for business moving back. Not moving out completely, but moving back if someone else really wants to move to go get one of those guys, Dabonsa or Darren Peterson. So that's something to keep your eyes on with those top four. It does feel like there's a top four, and then there's like guys who are going to be really good, but they're not quite the franchise-changing players that you have at the top of the board. So with Washington there at number one, Utah getting rewarded for the tanking, getting that second pick, Memphis getting that third pick, that's interesting because it kind of feels like their star that they thought that they would have for a decade plus, and Ja Morant is on his way out. And then Chicago at four, and Abdallah, if you're right, I think Caleb Wilson is the hope, because when you look at those four players, the one thing I see from Caleb Wilson is a guy that is an attacker of the rim. He's a dog. He seems to be very aggressive offensively, which I love, and he has a good shot. He kind of reminds me of super young Kevin Garnett, because he's active defensively as well, lengthy. He's 6'10", 215. Like, that's the guy I want. And if the Bulls were able to pick at four and select Caleb Wilson, he immediately will be their best player, and he immediately will be their star of the future.
3: Yeah.
1: And for you and I to be Chicago Bulls fans, that's something that is extremely exciting, because even if he goes higher and it's Cam Boozer, Boozer's going to be a really good player for a long time in the NBA. You can't go wrong with either Boozer or Wilson. Right now, today, I want Wilson.
3: It's nice to say that there's a four-player draft and for once not say, well, the Bulls are picking fifth. That's great.
1: Yeah, so there you go. Draft lottery yesterday. Bluck and Abdallah here on Westwood One Sports. We have some schedule news in the NFL. We'll tell you about that coming up next.
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3: Welcome in to Black and Abdallah here on Westwood One Sports, the Westwood One Sports app, SiriusXM, Channel 375, and all of our great radio affiliates around the country. I'm Chris Black, along with Adam Abdallah, broadcasting live each and every day from Chicago, hanging out with you until 3 Eastern. If you want to call or text the show, you can do so at 310-840-4910. This is a big week, Abdallah. This is what I'm going to deem... this week to me is trickle week.
4: Easy, bro.
3: Are
4: you trickling?
3: Well, it's you know how it works.
4: You stay over there if you're trickling. Don't you trickle me, okay?
3: It's one of those things, Abdallah. With the NFL this week, Thursday night, the schedule release on Thursday night.
4: Yeah.
3: The upfronts for all the streaming partners are taking place this week.
4: Oh.
3: And the reason to point out that the upfronts are taking place are because each day you get something new that trickles out for the NFL schedule.
4: Yes.
3: That's right.
4: Yes.
3: It's trickle week. Because you're right. If it's something else, you should probably see a doctor.
4: See a doctor for
3: that.
4: Don't
3: go by the medical advice of Black and Abdallah.
4: On
3: Westwood One Sports. Yeah. But yeah, to me, as the schedule is, because at this point, we are now moving past leaks, and now we are getting trickle of real information.
4: Yeah.
3: Like earlier today, it was announced that, we get it. Sunday Night Football, the first Sunday of this season, week one, the Dallas Cowboys, the New York Giants. That's your first matchup on Sunday Night Football. Yes, it's starting to trickle out.
4: Welcome to the NFL, yes. John Harbaugh.
3: Yes, the NFL.
4: Oh, wait a minute.
3: They are releasing the schedule, and that's how we get things situated, and we get started on a Sunday night, is we get the Cowboys and the Giants.
4: Let's break it down, Chris. The Giants are a 1.5 point home dog here on DraftKings. Let's break it down. Go ahead.
3: All right. So in the matchup, what's going to have to take place is I think the Giants are going to have to get to Dak Prescott. And if they can get to Dak Prescott and force Dak into making mistakes late in the game, I think if Dak can do that and Jackson Dart can stay in the game and maybe not run as much as last year. No, I mean,
4: it's in the game.
3: I know you're kidding, but this is what when we start to get these little pieces of breadcrumbs of the NFL schedule, you know, trickling out this week as the releases are taking place.
4: Trickle.
3: We get to look forward to what we have. We know that Seattle opened the season.
4: Mm-hmm.
3: There seems to be a lot of rumors and hot chatter that because the Giants and the Cowboys were both possible teams to play against Seattle in that opening game.
4: Yeah.
3: That now that if you eliminate those two teams from that weekend, there is a lot of chatter out there that the Chicago Bears will be playing the Seattle Seahawks in that opening game.
4: Yes.
3: A lot of chatter. Now, we are both in Chicago. I know locally there's a lot of rumor and whispers that that's the case. And I know nationally that's also been out there. I think Michael Wilbon said it on ESPN last week.
4: Yeah.
3: That the Bears are playing the Seahawks in the opener. Mm-hmm. It hasn't been confirmed, but that's out there.
4: Well,
3: there's more stuff that's out there.
4: If you look at like the graphic that the NFL put out for the schedule release, Caleb Williams is very forefront.
3: Yep.
4: On that.
3: Well,
4: and
3: he is, and so are the Seahawks.
4: So are the Seahawks.
3: The Buffalo Bills.
4: Buffalo Bills.
3: And then Myles Garrett,
4: mm-hmm.
3: which I thought was interesting.
4: Yeah.
3: So what is that about?
4: I don't know.
3: So are they trying to signify that, let's look it up. Do the Browns and the Buffalo Bills play each other this year? Is that who the Bills will open the stadium with? Because maybe that's what the NFL is trying to be sneaky about. Is that they're putting Myles Garrett on that graphic because the four players are Josh Allen, Caleb Williams, Myles Garrett, and Jaxon Smith-Njigba. Those are the four players on the graphic teasing the schedule release on Thursday. So if Buffalo plays Cleveland...
4: I don't think they do.
3: Okay, so like I don't. So maybe you don't take anything
4: maybe
3: away from the graphic.
4: It doesn't matter. But Mike Garafolo.
3: But isn't that an odd collection of players
4: to
3: put on there?
4: Yeah, it is. But Mike Garafolo was also, the NFL Network was also pointing out that like there's rumblings that it's going to be Seahawks and Bears. There are rumblings like this is the way. And then Ian Rappaport quote tweeted it with like the little thinking emoji. Rumblings are that Thursday night football is going to open with Seahawks and Bears, and that's what you're. It's not going to be the opening game because we know the opening game is Wednesday night with the Rams and the 49ers in Australia. That is your NFL opener. Because it has to be in Australia because the NFL has to be everywhere all the time, in every country, everywhere, all at once.
3: You seem to be annoyed with that.
4: Well, the coaches don't want it. The players don't want it. The only people that want this are Roger Goodell and the executives at the NFL. Nobody else wants to go to Australia. Ask the players. Ask the coaches. You had one head coach, Kyle Shanahan, openly mocking going to Australia at the head coach's meetings, at the owner's meetings earlier this year, and saying that he didn't want to go because of the strain it puts on them travel-wise, that they don't want to be playing in this game. And then you actually get to open the season on Thursday with the defending champions and the Seahawks probably hosting the Chicago Bears.
3: That's what everyone is pointing to. So, yeah, Abdallah's right. So that's the Wednesday, September the 9th game. Seattle is the team that will be at home. We have yet to see a actual release from the NFL on who Seattle is hosting in that game. Thursday, and we know this, and we've known it for some time, San Francisco against Los Angeles. The game's being played in Melbourne, Australia. The kickoff is a Friday, 10:35 a.m. local time for those who are there down under. The game will air here in the States at 8:35 Eastern. So it'll be a night game. It'll be the Thursday night game. And then we know now, as of today, that Dallas will be at New York, the Giants, for Sunday night football to kick off week one of the National Football League in 2026.
4: Can't wait.
3: And it's a perfect opportunity for me to remind you that Thursday night at 8 Eastern here on Westwood One Sports, we have a special presentation. The NFL Schedule Release 26, hosted by Scott Graham and Mike Golic, with special guest NFL VP of Scheduling Mike North. We'll announce and break down the schedule, including primetime, international, and holiday games, with guest appearances from players, coaches, and other Westwood One football names that you will recognize. That's Thursday at 8 p.m. Eastern right here on Westwood One Sports. Can't wait to listen to that.
4: Yeah.
3: Scott Graham is fantastic, the voice of the NFL, and Mike Golic is incredible. So to break down the NFL schedule, to have the VP of scheduling from the NFL to participate in the show is going to be awesome access for Westwood One Sports as we will continue here, as I call it, Trickle Week.
4: Easy, buddy.
3: Because we will get more released as the week goes.
4: I don't want to print those shirts.
3: Trickle Week?
4: I don't want to print those shirts, or I don't want to trademark that. I would have called it like Drip Week.
3: Joe, that's worse.
4: Because we get little drip drops like out of the faucet. We get little drips and drops out of the faucet. Drip Week.
3: So for you to know, like I mentioned the upfronts taking place for all the television networks and the streaming partners.
4: Uh-huh.
3: So today, the 11th, NBC has their upfront. Fox this afternoon has their upfront. And Amazon has theirs. So I would expect more games to be released later on today.
4: Yeah.
3: No guarantee, but as Adam calls it Drip Drop Week, and I call Trickle Week, I think we will get some more trickling out later on this afternoon. Tomorrow, Disney has their upfront.
5: Why is that important? Because of ESPN.
4: Monday Night Football.
5: So you will get something. I'm guessing you will find out the Monday Night Football pairing for week one. Mm-hmm. So that will be likely to happen tomorrow. Mm-hmm. On Wednesday, the NFL Network has their upfront. Mm-hmm. Netflix has theirs.
4: There you go.
5: And YouTube has their upfront.
4: All right.
5: So those are the trickle items for the week as we kind of go along here. Counting down the days to Thursday when we get the full schedule. A couple other things to note. This is from Adam Schefter from earlier this morning. This is not necessarily news, but this is dates on the calendar as you plan your football year.
4: Oh, okay.
5: Okay,
4: hold
5: dates on.
4: On
5: the calendar.
4: Hold
5: right?
4: on. Let me get out my iCal real
5: yeah,
4: quick.
5: Okay, here. As we plan the football year, the Hall of Fame game,
4: okay,
5: the Panthers and the Cardinals will take place Thursday, August 6th. The way I look at it, the moment the Hall of Fame game starts, summer is almost over, right? Like you football season is there when you get to the Hall of Fame game. So August 6th is when we have the Hall of Fame game. Wednesday, September 9th, we know is set for the season opener, and Seattle will host that game. January 10th, Sunday, January 10th of 2027 will be the final Sunday of the regular season. So
4: already?
5: The season this year will run all the way until January 10th.
4: God, and they want to add another week?
5: In the Super Bowl, next year will be February 14th, 2027, SoFi Stadium, Super Bowl 61 in Inglewood, California, as the 14th. That was also Valentine's Day. So there you go.
4: What are you going to tell your wives and girlfriends?
5: And then what? The 15th's a holiday too, right?
4: Yes.
5: So like you get all together.
4: That is President's Day. That is President's Day. So you get your wish for all of the people that is like, what? We should make it a holiday because we need the day off after the Super Bowl. You get it. You get your day off. Congratulations.
5: So there you go. So there it is, and we, like we said here on Black and Abdallah, we will continue to get the trickle, and we will continue with the drip drops throughout the week, and we will let you know the latest.
4: Is Dick Trickle Black still alive?
5: The race car driver?
4: Yeah, no, he's dead. I was hoping he could like be our sponsor of Trickle Week. We could get him to read the announcements. Every time we got a leak, we could be like, and now we go to yes. Dick Trickle.
5: Yeah, here he is.
4: And he rides
5: Hello?
4: Up on, he pulls up on a car.
5: Hello?
4: He reads.
5: I've got thoughts for you.
4: He's like, Thursday. He reads the first Amazon game. I'm Dick Trickle.
5: Yes.
4: He reads
5: All right.
4: the first game.
5: Yes, thank you. Thank you, Dick Trickle.
4: Come on, that would
6: the
4: be
6: large
4: funny.
6: Male.
5: Easy.
4: Easy, buddy.
6: Massive, laying there.
5: No, he's not laying there. Get out of here. All right, so Abdallah, we also have news in the NFL. Every day. Do we have to do this every
4: what now?
5: Day?
4: What now? What do we do now?
5: On TMZ.
4: What? Again?
5: There's another photo of Diana Rossini and Mike Vrabel.
4: Okay.
5: There's another photo out there. This is something that is every single day. This story started on a rooftop in Sedona, Arizona.
4: Okay.
5: So they're in Arizona interlocking their fingers on a roof. Never seen that before, but it happened. And there was a photog. Someone took a picture. Boom.
4: Yeah.
5: Started this whole scandal.
4: Mm-hmm.
5: Vrabel was out there at practice, rookie minicamp over the weekend, looking fresh.
4: Oh, no surprise.
5: Looking good.
4: No surprise.
5: Looking good.
4: Yeah.
5: For our guy, Vrabel.
4: Yeah.
5: So he's out there, but apparently there's a new photo that has now dropped. So let's count the locations. So we've got the Sedona rooftop.
4: Yep. One.
5: We had last week, we had the boat rental in Tennessee.
4: Mm-hmm.
5: So that's another one.
4: Mm-hmm.
5: We have had a casino situation. I don't know the specifics of the casino.
4: Blackjack.
5: But there was a blackjack table
4: that
5: they were seeing.
4: Mm-hmm.
5: There was a close canoodling
4: mm-hmm.
5: in a bar
4: some
5: in
4: pecking.
5: New York.
4: Some pecking.
5: Some light pecking of the cheek in New York. So we've got multiple locations now.
4: Yeah.
5: Abdallah, we now have a fifth location of a photo of Diana Rossini and Mike Vrabel seen together.
4: Yes.
5: So fifth photo.
4: We go to TMZ.
5: Well, yes. And before you give the location, yeah. I mean, this is because they are just all over the world. Just yeah. where are these two in this photo? Right. Yeah, it's... In the world.
7: Mike Vrabel and Diana Russini.
5: Okay.
4: All right.
5: Okay. So where are they now?
4: They are at a Super Bowl party.
5: Super Bowl party this year?
4: No, before the 2022 Super Bowl.
5: Lord. What?
4: At the...
5: We're just saving photos of Russini and Vrabel on our phones? What are we doing?
4: At the Forum in L.A.
5: Oh, man.
4: And it was a gathering for the NFL honors, it looks like.
5: So the week in between, or right before the Super Bowl weekend.
4: Right before the Super Bowl. Yeah, this is right before the Super Bowl. And this, okay, I'm going to be honest with you.
5: So this is from TMZ. There's a new photo out there.
4: This is from TMZ.
5: Russini, Vrabel, new photo.
4: In this picture, this looks like, now let's be honest with you. Okay, Mike Vrabel, current NFL head coach, former NFL player.
5: Yeah.
4: Tall man.
5: Big dude.
4: Tall man.
5: Big dude.
4: Russini.
8: A large male.
5: Yeah, big dude.
4: Russini, short lady.
5: Little lady.
4: Short lady.
5: Yes.
4: Okay. He is bending over.
5: Ew, easy.
4: To get within earshot of her because it is a party.
5: Yeah,
4: it is
5: she's
4: loud.
5: Short. She's shorter.
4: She has her arm around him.
5: Oh, no.
4: And she is saying something into his ear.
5: Okay.
4: There is absolutely nothing wrong or promiscuous about this photo whatsoever. So, if someone had showed you this photo out of context and just said, here is a photo of a reporter and a coach, you would have been like, yeah, okay. And there is nothing wrong with this photo. There's absolutely nothing wrong with this picture.
5: So why is TMZ putting it out?
4: Because it happens to be a picture of Diana Russini and Mike Vrabel. That's it.
5: That someone had on their phone.
4: That someone probably had like of a video that they were taking and they're like, oh, I remember being at this party where they were at and they just went through the video and they probably took a screenshot of the video. That's what this looks like. It doesn't look like they took a picture of them. This just looks like they're not hugging. They don't have they're not holding hands. They don't have their arm around each other. She's trying to talk to him at a loud party.
5: It's a photo from behind.
4: Easy.
5: of the room. It's like they're in the room and they're facing away.
4: This is an NFL honors party where it's coaches and reporters and NFL people are talking to each other. There is nothing wrong with this photo. There's nothing wrong with this.
5: But there's something new every day.
4: I understand that. But this specific photo cannot be handed into evidence. Throw this out.
5: All right, TMZ, try harder.
4: Throw this out. Yeah, try harder, TMZ.
5: This isn't going to work. This is just two
4: people. Come on, Harvey Levin. What are you doing?
5: Looking like they're having a conversation at a party.
4: Yeah, what are we doing here?
5: I mean, we're just looking around all over the world. Yeah.
4: This is ridiculous.
5: All over. In the world.
7: Mike Vrabel and Diana Russini.
5: Oh, jeez.
4: I'm striking this from the record. I would like to put this as the fifth location, but I don't think I can. I don't think you can. Can you? Look at this picture. Look at this picture. Can you honestly say that there's anything wrong with this?
5: No.
4: They're talking to each other at a party.
5: No. No. Now, if you had video footage of that.
4: Okay, sure.
5: And okay, so where the placement of her hand... If it lingered, perhaps you could have something.
4: Easy cranberries.
5: If it lingered, perhaps you could have something there. Maybe you could have the start of something.
4: Okay, fine.
5: But yeah, you're right. That's two people
4: just talking
5: at a party where I'm guessing there's loud music trying to have a conversation.
4: Of course it is. It's two people in the NFL talking to each other.
5: Yeah, I don't think there's anything...
4: Now, in context, because we know that this is an ongoing thing from years ago, sure, you can say, okay, maybe something is going on and they're maybe planning a rendezvous later. I'm just saying, allegedly.
5: What are you saying?
4: Allegedly.
5: Sure.
4: But out of context, this is just you could put anybody here. You could put any head coach and any reporter, and I would say, okay, they're just talking to each other. Who cares?
5: All right, so that's the update as of right now here on Black and Abdallah. Yes, that's it. It doesn't look like much of anything. It does not seem that they signed waivers together to enter said party as a couple.
4: It
5: does not look like that.
4: Now, did they leave together?
5: Who knows? I don't know. I have no idea. Where in the world is
7: Mike Vrabel and Diana Russini.
5: Black and Dollar here on Westwood One Sports and the Westwood One Sports app. Should Victor Wembanyama have been suspended for Game 5? He will not be suspended. That's the report from ESPN. Should he, though? We will break that down coming up next right here on Westwood One Sports.
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23: Ah, yes. Here you go.
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0: 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Here's Chris Black and Adam Abdallah.
1: That's right. Hanging out with you every weekday right here on Westwood One Sports on the air until 3 Eastern. Broadcasting each and every day from the great city of Chicago. And now it's time to go look for Raj Sharon in parts unknown in Colorado. And that's where we find him today for One-on-One with Raj. Hello, Raj.
2: Hello, fellas. I'm glad you found me and rescued me from that Sasquatch
3: where
2: you just saw over
3: the
2: way.
3: Is Raj Sharon.
2: Well, sorry. Definitely in a better spot than Mike Vrabel and Diana Rossini. All right, guys, time to go. I'm sorry, that one was just there with the drop. All right, let's start off in the NBA. We had the breaking news earlier from Shams Charania. Shout out Abdallah, home team. Victor Wembanyama is not going to miss game 5. So I ask, Wemby did or did not deserve to be suspended for game 5. Abdallah?
3: I think he did. I think if you watch the replay, like, there's an obvious look. There's a change in momentum in the elbow. Like, he obviously, like, cocked it back and swung. Like, he knew what he was doing. I know this isn't his, this is his first offense. Like, this isn't something that he's done in the past. He doesn't have a history of being aggressive or anything like that. It didn't cause a fight. He walked off the court right away. He didn't try to argue. He was just like, oh, I'm out. I don't even know what this means. Okay, flagrant 2. I'm out. Okay, cool. And he left. However, this was pretty egregious. Like, he elbowed a dude in the head. Like, you gotta leave. And you should be suspended for the game. But the NBA wants its star out there. It's the only game that night. And I think that the NBA just wants, and I think that the timing of it too. If this was in the second half of the game and he only missed like a quarter and a quarter and a half, I think that they probably would have suspended him for the next game. But because it was so early in the second quarter, they're probably like, look, if he was out there, the Spurs probably would have won the game. I mean, they were winning for most of that game up until about 3 minutes left in the game. So I think that they were like, look, they lost the game. He wasn't there. He served, he did his time, and now he's going to be out there. But
2: hey,
3: I think
2: Abdallah,
3: it's wrong, he should have been suspended.
2: And Abdallah, to your point, literally 5 minutes ago, just got a press release from NBC Sports. The headline, Victor Wembanyama and the Spurs host Anthony Edwards and the Timberwolves in crucial game 5 tomorrow.
1: Mm-hmm.
2: What?
1: Yeah, he did deserve to get suspended for game 5. I like the way Adam explained that. I think the track record in the NBA, when you have a physically violent aggression to someone's head where you can see intent, and I don't care what he says after the fact, in the video, you can tell he saw his target. There was the wind up, follow through connection. That to me is, it's one of the, outside of someone straight up punching someone else in the face, I don't know if I've ever seen a player do that. Just load up the bow and just strike.
3: Yeah.
1: And I like Victor Wembanyama. I don't think he's a dirty player. And he clearly has never done something like this before. And he's getting the leeway to play in game 5 because of what the league wants from him. Mm-hmm. The league desperately wants him to be the guy that doesn't let the Thunder dynasty take hold.
3: Yeah.
1: That's what this is.
3: Yeah.
1: That's what this is. Because if, and they still lost, you know, game 4, but if he doesn't play in game 5 and the Timberwolves win this series, the Thunder are going to the finals.
3: Oh yeah.
1: I don't think Minnesota has enough to beat the Thunder. So I think that it's a bigger picture thing. I don't think the league is happy with the returns that they've gotten with the success of the Thunder.
3: Mm-hmm.
1: And because of that, they need Wemby to succeed because he is the best bet to take out the Thunder in this year's playoffs. So I think he deserved to be suspended at least one game, Raj.
2: All right, guys, over to the NFL. The schedule comes out Thursday at 8. We're going to have our special presentation here on Westwood One Sports. And one of the big reveals, who will the Seahawks, the defending champions, open the season against? By process of elimination, we know it's either going to be the Kansas City Chiefs, maybe with Patrick Mahomes, maybe with Justin Fields, the LA Chargers, maybe with Madison Beer there, if they're still together, the New England Patriots, maybe with Mike Vrabel still there, or your Chicago Bears. So I ask you, Bleck, who should the Seahawks open the season up against?
1: I think those are good options. Obviously, it's a process of elimination by figuring out what is already leaked to this point and also who the Seahawks host this season on their schedule. You know, honestly, I don't really feel the Bears vibe. I don't get that. I don't get the people wishing it into existence. Now, if that's really the truth and that's why it's been leaked, that people think it's the Chicago Bears that are going to play in this game, all right, cool. But honestly, if you're looking at numbers and you're looking at TV ratings and pop, don't you go with Kansas City? And you just kind of play by the idea that Mahomes will be ready? If we heard Andy Reid last week say that Mahomes is ahead of schedule and he's hoping that he can participate in OTAs at the end of this month, mm-hmm. It's Kansas City.

0: doubt, even if it's 10% that Mahomes won't be ready. You can't risk it. Opening night, you can't risk it. You can't risk it.
1: He's going to be available.
0: I understand. I understand it, but you can't risk it. You cannot risk it.
1: Well, okay, you say this, yet any player in the National Football League from here until September 9th...
0: I understand that.
1: ...could get injured.
0: But Mahomes is different. Like, you know Drake May is healthy. You know Caleb Williams is healthy right now. You're making the schedule today. The schedule's made. It's done. When you made the schedule a week ago or whenever it was done and finalized, Mahomes might not have, you might not have had that guarantee. So I don't think it's going to be the Chiefs. I would rip the Band-Aid off and just go with the Patriots. I would say you've got a rematch of the Super Bowl. It was the last game we saw.
1: I get it.
0: It's going to be the first game we see again.
1: I kind of like that, too.
0: I like it, too. I think it's great.
1: If the NFL made a tradition of that, if the schedules line up, like if the teams were expected to face off again the next year, I kind of like that being the first
0: game.
1: And
0: what, do you think that the broadcast team is going to be talking about the Mike Vrabel situation? Like, what...
2: Unless she's on the Today Show that morning.
1: Yeah, see, and that's... And
0: okay, Raj, so
1: I don't think we... I think that was the conversation we had off
2: Or maybe
1: the
2: she's
1: air,
2: on Raj, Friday but, morning, and they tease it Thursday during the game.
1: Yeah, so like off the air,
0: okay,
1: we were having a conversation trying to guess on how they could sell these different matchups. And I said to you guys, wouldn't it be something if we don't hear from Rossini all summer, and then we get the tease heading into... that game, like Sunday Night Baseball. You got Benetti out there saying, and make sure you check out on today, on Thursday, or Wednesday morning, because the game's Wednesday.
0: Wednesday, yeah.
1: Diane Rossini will sit down with Hoda.
0: Again, I don't think that the general public cares as much as sports fans care.
1: I think people care. I think people care.
0: I don't think so.
2: In fact, Abdallah, I think more non-sports fans care than sports fans.
1: I think that, and I
2: have had so many non-sports fans ask me about this story. It's like when the Olympics come around and they're like, oh, are you guys all over the Olympics? You work in the sports thing, right? Now I'm hearing about this Diana Rossini story with Mike Vrabel.
0: Single family member or anybody be like, you know, Diana Rossini or Mike Vrabel. I've had like Patriots, people that I know that follow the Patriots and sports ask me about it, but not that.
1: No, I think this is bigger than sports now.
0: I would say the Patriots first, Bears second, and then the Chiefs, and then the Chargers. I just don't think you can risk it with Patrick Mahomes not being out there.
2: All right, Abdallah, back over to the NBA, fresh off sweeping the 76ers. Who's the Knicks' tougher potential matchup? Is it Cade Cunningham and the Pistons, or is it James Harden and the Cavs?
0: I think it's the Pistons based on the physicality that they play with, the volume of threes that they can hit. They're kind of a live-by-die-by situation, but, you know, so are the Knicks. So I think that they match up with them. They should be, and, you know, because the Cavs, it's Harden or nothing with them. You know, so I think they've been relying on that. I would be more worried about the Pistons. I would want the Cavs because you know Harden's not going to show up. So I would, for them, I would want the Cavs over the Pistons. I think it's going to end up being the Pistons. So if I'm the Knicks, I would be rooting for the Cavs to come back and win this.
1: Oh, see, I disagree with you. I think that the harder matchup for the Knicks will be the Cavs. I think having Mitchell and Harden in the backcourt, having the size with Evan Mobley and also with Allen down low, I think Cleveland is a tougher team for New York than Detroit because of the lack of shooting from the outside for the Pistons. The Pistons can go cold for stretches of time. You have to be able to score with this Knicks squad. So I think it will, like, and I get it. You have a traffic cone on one side with Jalen Brunson on defense, and you got an even less mobile traffic cone and James Harden on the other side.
0: I was going to say, so I know he's not going to show up, though.
1: The two of them could just guard each other and just
0: score. They just cancel each other out.
1: I think Cavs will actually be the tougher matchup.
2: Okay. All right, guys, NFL schedule again on Thursday. Holiday games, and we have an extra one, a new one now this year. What do you think is the coolest holiday game you're looking forward to on the schedule? Is it the new one, the Thanksgiving Eve? Is it the Thanksgiving Day game itself, or in this case, you know, one of the triple headers? Is it the Black Friday game, the day after Thanksgiving, or is it playing on Christmas Day itself? Fleck?
1: Okay, my favorite

0: holiday game in the NFL is always the Thanksgiving early day game. So that first game hosted by the Detroit Lions, that's my favorite game. And I know that the ratings go with the Cowboys game because that's when, you know, people are not running around in the morning. They're getting ready for dinner. And the Cowboys on in the afternoon is the one that gets the mega big number on that day. But I like the Thanksgiving Day games. Those are the best holiday games to me. The Christmas thing, quite honestly, is something that it's cool that it's on. But usually Christmas Day is so busy to begin with that, like, I don't get a chance to, like, sit and just watch football all day long. Where on Thanksgiving, I can kind of get away with it. I do think it will be interesting. The blackout Wednesday game.
1: Yeah.
0: Thursday, before the Thursday of Thanksgiving, Thanksgiving Eve.
1: Yeah.
0: Blackout Wednesday. There will be a game that everyone can watch, which it's cool because I think when you gather together at your local bars the night before Thanksgiving, it's usually college basketball that's on, right? You have the holiday tournaments taking place.
1: Feast week, yeah.
0: Mm-hmm. So you got college basketball. You have an NFL game. All right. Pretty cool. I like that.
1: I agree with you. It's Thanksgiving. I like Thanksgiving, the games. I don't have a preference to the morning or the afternoon, but I would suggest this. So we have the set Lions, Cowboys. Can we get a set team in the night game? Can we get like a night host every year?
0: Well, it used to be the Egg Bowl.
1: No, I know that. And then that went away because the
0: Shout
1: NFL,
0: out to,
1: yeah.
0: To Ole Miss. And
1: yeah, that was awesome.
0: Mississippi
1: so
0: State.
1: Can we get a set team to host the night game every single year?
0: I like that idea.
1: Because we have the Lions hosting, we have the Cowboys hosting, and then can we have a team that we know is going to host a night game every single year?
0: Raj, if there was a city that could embrace that, who would you point to?
2: Maybe the Giants? I'm thinking something like that, yeah. The Giants?
0: Okay. All right.
2: All right,
1: another
2: thing.
1: East,
2: Big
1: another
2: Apple.
1: Okay.
0: Yeah.
1: All right.
2: Yeah, big market. Okay. The biggest market. Yeah, something like that. All right, and finally, guys, we'll go back to the NBA for the last question. Abdallah, the biggest story coming out of the draft lottery was the unabashed, unapologetic tanking Wizards hitting the jackpot at number one, the surprising Chicago Bulls jumping all the way up to four, or the Indiana Pacers being left out because of the Zubac trade and losing their pick to the Clippers. What's the story of the draft lottery, Abdallah?
1: I mean, I do feel bad for the Pacers. They've never drafted number one. That trend is going to continue for them. As a Bulls fan, it's awesome. I love it. I do, you know, the Jazz owner is a huge BYU booster as well.
0: Yeah.
1: So I wonder if he makes the move to trade up. He basically paid for AJ Devonta to go to school.
0: I like that.
1: Does he wait to see if he falls, or does he trade up with the Wizards? So maybe, like, in a way, it's the Jazz and the Wizards because they may trade up. He may trade up because the Wizards have basically said, we're open for business, like you said earlier. So.
0: Yeah.
1: I think it's the Wizards and the Jazz. I think that's the story with a little bit of the Pacers because they just continue to have horrible luck with that.
0: Yeah, I mean, I guess I'll take the bait, Raj. It's the Bulls. It's the Bulls and the Clippers. The Clippers getting up to five because the Clippers are in a situation where they don't really have a bright future and direction. So to get to five and maybe land a player that could change the franchise, I think is notable. And in Chicago, if the Chicago Bulls get a star out of this, moving up to four when they should not have been drafting there, that's the story. Obviously, Washington and Utah getting rewarded for tanking. I think my side thought to this, guys, would be sitting here today, to me, the issues and the complaining about tanking throughout the season don't really matter anymore. Mm-hmm. Now that I have the draft lottery in front of me, I don't really care that the way it took place. I don't know.
2: No.
0: I'm sure there are people around the NBA who are upset of what took place, the tanking in season. But,
1: and now it's not going to matter.
0: I don't have a problem with the worst team in the league being rewarded with the number one pick in Washington.
1: Yeah.
0: I don't.
1: Yeah.
2: And that does it for One-on-One, guys.
0: Thank you, Raj. Appreciate it. I mean, it's a good conversation to kind of look at because, you know, today you look at the order. Utah tanked, and they did it in like a fashion where they didn't try and hide it.
1: No, not at all.
0: They're rewarded. Number two overall.
1: Yeah.
0: Doesn't really bother me.
1: Nope.
0: Now, if you're a Pacer fan today, yeah, it stinks.
1: Yeah, you're pissed.
0: Also, don't make trades where you give up draft rights based on draft lottery odds.
1: Mm-hmm.
0: I mean, that's all. I mean, there was a chance yesterday that Oklahoma City Thunder had a chance to land in the top five.
1: Mm-hmm.
0: That would have been crazy.
1: Yeah, it would have been.
0: But they didn't. I'm actually okay. How about the Bulls?
1: I like it.
0: It's pretty great.
1: I like it for Bulls fans.
0: 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It's Black and Abdallah here on Westwood One Sports and the Westwood One Sports app. Here in the offseason in the NFL, we've talked about a quarterback and a head coach who may be at odds. Sean Payton with the Denver Broncos and Bo Nix. Quarterback who has had ankle surgery and whether or not he'll be ready to go for the start of the season. Some of the conversation around the Broncos to this point this season has been a topic we've discussed. Are Sean Payton and Bo Nix cool? Are they on the same page? We'll hear from Sean Payton coming up next.
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9: The New England Patriots were hoping the Mike Vrabel and Diana Rossini fiasco would just go away. Uh-oh. Published photos of the two of them, quote, all over each other 6 years ago. From it's not what you think to it's exactly what we think. New England Patriots being the Vrabel and Diana fiasco. The two of them, quote, all over each other. 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
16: Sarcastic on a false yo on YouTube and Dahl every day on YouTube on Channel 5 until Easter. Like Paul text 104 and a comrade driving here on the show. I've been not spent for the Wilp game on the 209 as the NBA guy by not suspending elbow needs miss. If you have all that running, should be an elbow three way. Okay, so it's from the 9 or 9 void elbows from Dahl picking Wemby. You throw playing pickup games?
1: Throws your play? Okay.
16: Last you throw a pickup.
1: When the last pickup was to be doing this.
16: So. I don't want to do that. Yeah. I don't want out there for now. Yeah. Dollar ball for team of course. Yeah. All right, see, tell Dahl before they came on. Skid should be in Vegas. Should every game should be in Vegas. We got bad. Dallas at Troy to the choice. They're also the afternoon game. Night wrote saying it should be in spot.
1: It's not a deep thought. Should post anyway because of the timing and I should be hard and they're
16: shattered.
1: Yeah, sound games. And so this game's beyond it. But it's a lot of travel. Want to hang out and make a trip by family of day for those games.
16: A lot of travel.
17: It's just in the desert. It's so tough.
1: Do that. Go and see. We'll see your
16: fucking all here with one supporter, Shayton and Bo Nix. Here's Sean Payton with an update, Bo Nix.
18: Meagerly, what's where he's doing great. I had a time for camp. I think it's in these environments. The ones kind of hope you feel a procedure on a we feel out where and it's just, you know, here. But speaking camp, just want to relative to hold a little.
16: Okay, on the optical, there they weren't. So it's like everything's getting with the. With, now, there's a little action. Sean and Nathan. All the yanked off, is all things on TV. I lines, our batch made the same. On page 900 is the friggin' Hex.
18: No, that'll start. Same page. He's doing great with it. Like the communication, it's been. He laughed, you know, ticked off, and he's good.
16: Okay, sounds very Wilsk.
1: Yeah.
16: And we got the.
1: Let's
16: second sit.
1: Listen. Mom, dad, dating.
16: Listen, dad's just getting a little bit.
1: Fine.
16: Yeah. The way me and Don Draper,
1: we're
16: the top dad, is just going to stay away.
1: We're fine.
16: I'm thinking Henry Francis in it.
1: Hey, yo.
16: He didn't.
1: No, at all.
16: Moved right in.
1: Don,
16: all right. Well, you know,
17: the large.
16: Easy. All right. So there you have it from Mom, dad, he's good. He's thinking, listen, laugh. You think everything.
1: It means it is, right? You got to because
16: I do.
1: What are you going to do? Rob supposedly been Pittsburgh. You don't have another choice.
16: Moment. For its Ember, it's the full contending team.
1: Yeah.
16: Good enough here. If Bo Nix helped, they win the conference again.
1: It does sound like Mike ready. Everything's planned for B. You know,
16: sure. All the
1: favorite. Yeah, we procedures. Yeah.
16: Okay. Yeah. Getting over to median down. Looking at Maryland's Westwood Sport. Vike, a true tissue quarter about that. We up next.
11: 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It offers net big souls now, little is indeed month. 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
2: 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And most people step for go off. 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
7: That's Kingdom Down on board. 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All of our radio affiliates on the. Chris with that broadcasting from Chicago on 3 East Street off home, right on West 1 Sports. The show next up at 1409. Is right now with for the number here on Westwood Sports. The quarterback action, you have looked at this and say Skyler Murray. We thought Murray was their number one quarterback. I've learned that Kings taking this and actually having a rotation.
8: All of it's going to have a role quarterback this matter that the decades for the like JJ still, I wouldn't say deserves a chance to prove himself, but I don't think that anyone and Kevin O'Connell refused to name a starter even after they signed Kyler Murray. When anytime he's had media availability has said, hey, I'm not naming a starter. We're going to go through this process, and whoever shows himself to be the starter will be the starter, whether it's Kyler Murray, whether it's J.J. McCarthy. I don't think there's anything wrong with that. It's not like you're having a rookie come out there like this is, you know, the future of the franchise, you know, like the Raiders are doing. I think this is a unique situation where you have a guy who you're paying just over $1 million to come in and kind of resurrect his career, and a guy who you've seen in a handful of games, and he missed an entire year because he was injured. And when he was out there last year, he struggled for a little bit. He played decent to end the season last year, but he just has never taken to the coaching from Kevin O'Connell. And everyone assumes that Kyler Murray's going to win this job. So why not just say this is a true competition so you can get the most out of J.J. McCarthy and not just completely deflate him? Because quarterbacks are fragile. Like, if you just say, hey, Kyler's got the job, then J.J.'s just done. You know what I mean? You want, at a certain point, if Kyler Murray does play well and does take them to the playoffs or whatever, if he wants too much money at the end of this season, you might not be able to pay this. Well, he might go to a different team.
7: No,
8: so then you're stuck with J.J. McCarthy.
7: If he's any good, you're going to pay him. That's going to take place. I would also say Jeff Schwartz filled in for you a couple weeks ago. I think it was 2 weeks ago. Mm-hmm. And we were talking about quarterback situations and competitions around the National Football League and just competitions in general. Jeff played for a long time in the NFL. He said it's not real. Competition at positions is not real.
8: Yeah.
7: What it is the guy who

0: slated to make the most, that's the starter. And the guy who they expect to be there the longest is the starter.
1: So it's J.J. McCarthy. He's making more money.
0: So maybe that's the way to look at it.
1: No, technically, the guy who's better is Kyler Murray. Murray's the better quarterback.
0: Right. So to me, there's no competition because Kyler Murray is by far the better quarterback.
1: Yes. He's going to be the guy.
0: So the player that it would be most beneficial for the Vikings to get right would be J.J. McCarthy.
1: Yes.
0: But Kyler Murray's the better player.
1: They brought Kyler Murray in because they don't like what they're getting out of J.J. McCarthy. They don't like what they've seen out of the quarterback right now. They're also upset because of the way Sam Darnold turned out, and they're also upset the way that Daniel Jones turned out because he was in their building for a little bit, and then he went on.
0: Keep that.
1: I'm just telling you that the way the reports have been, this is what reports were, that Kwesi Adolfo-Mensah, their GM, was fired because of the way that Sam Darnold left the building and the way that Daniel Jones left the building. What was reported.
0: I'll take the Sam Darnold. The Daniel Jones, still need to see more before I'm saying, wow, they really missed out on
1: That's what the report
0: Daniel
1: said.
0: Jones.
1: I'm just telling you what's out there.
0: All right, Black Abdal, let's take a listen to this. Tom Pelissero was on ESPN television talking about the Vikings having a quarterback competition.
2: My understanding has been they envision it being a true competition, Kyler Murray versus J.J. McCarthy. And both these guys are going to go into this believing they're going to win this job. You know, I don't know, frankly, how friendly that quarterback room is going to be. It is going to be a very competitive quarterback room. They are two players that have some things in common in terms of their skill set. You know, nobody moves like Kyler, but J.J.'s got good mobility. Kyler comes in, listen, he hasn't played in this offense. J.J.'s got 2 years in it. It's been a roller coaster ride. There's been some really good moments. There's been some not so good moments, and there have been a ton of injuries. Kyler also has dealt with injuries in recent years, you know, since the torn ACL and obviously last year with the foot injury they never made it back from. It's going to be interesting to watch these guys duke it out because you've got J.J. who's got at least a foundation in the offense. You've got Kyler, who has shown ability. He's been to Pro Bowls. He's been to the playoffs. He's only 28 years old. This, to me, is going to be the most fascinating quarterback competition in the NFL. And from everything that I have understood, it is truly wide open. They're keeping an open mind as a coaching staff, and we'll see what direction it goes.
0: So that's Tom Pelissero on ESPN television saying that most compelling quarterback competition in the training camp era, in the camp coming up this summer, I would say it's going to be the Vikings, which I don't think will really be a competition. I think Kyler Murray will be the guy, or it'll be Cleveland with what they have. And I think Deshaun Watson will be the guy in that competition.
1: I think Deshaun Watson is going to be that guy. I mean, are we really going to do what we think that Vegas is going to do with Kirk Cousins and Mendoza? Like, is Mendoza really not going to start? Are they going to give it to Kirk Cousins?
0: I think they're going to slow play it.
1: They're not going to let Mendoza start?
0: I don't agree with it. It's not what I would do, but I think that that's what they're indicating, is that that's how they're going to handle it.
1: I think we know two out of the three. If that's what we know, that Kirk Cousins is going to start, albeit a wrong decision. You and I both think it's a wrong decision.
0: Yeah.
1: I think we know that Deshaun Watson is going to start because I believe what, you know, Jeff Schwartz said, follow the money. They're going to give him at least one more chance because they're paying him for at least one more year, and then they can get rid of that contract after this season. So you might as well just see what he has going forward this season. And then if you want to call it a true quarterback competition, because going by what Jeff said, making the money, technically, JJ's making more money. But Kyler Murray's the better quarterback, and he's giving you a better chance to win. And we've heard from Vikings wide receiver Justin Jefferson said it around the Super Bowl when everybody was doing their, you know, they go on the various media and all that kind of stuff, said it on the air. He put it out there. If we had better quarterback play, we would have been a better team.
0: Yeah.
1: And that's with J.J. McCarthy. Now, look, he got hurt for a few games. He wasn't out there for a few games. That's fine. But the fact of the matter is, he said it, that if Sam Darnold would have been there, they would have gone further. And so if Kyler Murray is the better quarterback, he's going to play, obviously. And he is the better quarterback when he's healthy. He wasn't healthy last year. So I don't think it's any surprise to anybody to expect that Kyler Murray is going to win this battle and be the Vikings starter moving forward.
0: So that's the latest with the Vikings from over the weekend and from Tom Pelissero. It's Black and Abdallah here on Westwood One Sports and the Westwood One Sports app. Last night, the New York Knicks beat the Sixers. They beat the brakes off them. 144 to 114, a sweep of the Philadelphia 76ers. New York moves on to the Eastern Conference Finals. They will await the winner of the Pistons and the Cavs series. And so the Knicks will get some time here. Game four is tonight for Pistons-Cavs. Detroit is up 2-1 in that game, in that series. So I think in this series, I think it will go 6 or 7. So I think as we look at this, New York's going to be sitting pretty, waiting for the conference finals. And a couple things that kind of pull out of last night's game in the series is, one, Abdallah, I think you were dead on. The New York Knicks can certainly win a championship this year. I don't know if they're better than the three teams in the West that we expect to be battling to come out of the West: Oklahoma City, San Antonio, and Minnesota. I'm sorry, Laker fans, you're not winning it. And tonight's probably your last game of the season. With that said, New York can beat a couple of those teams. I'm not sold yet that the Knicks can beat the Thunder, but I think Knicks-Thunder would be a finals matchup of the two teams that have played the best to this point in the NBA playoffs.
1: Here's the thing. We've seen the Knicks play two teams that when they've been punched in the mouth, they don't punch back. The Hawks have cowered and they quit, and their last game of the series ended the same way with the Knicks beating the 76ers, because when the Knicks punched the 76ers and the 76ers lost game three, you knew how game four was going to go.
0: It was over. Game was over, man.
1: It was over before they even walked in the building. The fans started selling their tickets, and I'm not begrudging the fans for that. I would have done the exact same thing. It turned into Madison Square Garden West, and all the celebrities were there that you usually see at Knicks games. Everybody was there. The fans took over the arena. And you could just tell after the first quarter, when the Knicks were up 43-24, that was it.
0: Game.
1: So
0: ball game.
1: The other teams in the West don't do that. The Timberwolves punch back. They're actually the aggressors. You know, the Spurs,
0: they throw elbows.
1: They throw elbows. And they're not going to get suspended for it either. So they're an aggressive team. They play good defense. They can score at will. And we know that the Thunder are the best team in the NBA. So you're right. I don't think they're as good as either of the three teams left in the West. But right now, I don't see a team in the Cavs or the Pistons that'll be able to take out the Knicks. And they can just sit around and wait, and OG Anunoby can get healthy. He's been sitting the last two games. They didn't need him in the last two games. So he's been sitting and can get healthy as they wait the winner of the Pistons and the Cavs. And everybody else that has had to make up for that played really well. Jalen Brunson played well. Miles McBride played well. Karl-Anthony Towns played really well the last two games. So I think that right now, if you're a Knicks fan, you're sitting pretty and just waiting around. And I think they're better than both the Pistons and the Cavs, and I think they've got a ticket to the finals right now. And if they mess it up, there's a bigger problem than what's going on. Because I don't see how the Pistons or the Cavs can, if they keep, again, like I said it before, going into the series against the 76ers, if they're playing basketball like they did in Game 3 and Game 4, the Pistons and the Cavs can't beat them.
0: I think the Cavs are a better matchup for the Knicks, a team that has a better chance at beating the Knicks. I think the Pistons are the better matchup for New York, because I don't think the Pistons can score with the Knicks. So, okay, so we'll see how that goes, and that will continue on. Before we get to the other side of that conversation from yesterday and the sweep of the Knicks sweeping the Sixers, because I do want to talk about Philadelphia's situation, there are a couple of news and notes around the NBA that I just want to make sure that people are aware of. One, Victor Wembanyama will not be suspended for Game 5 against Minnesota in San Antonio. After getting ejected yesterday for throwing the elbow to Naz Reid's head, he is not going to be suspended. And that's from Shams Charania on ESPN. Shams also has a story posted on ESPN that now the Milwaukee Bucks are open for business on trade calls and offers for their two-time MVP Giannis Antetokounmpo. As they enter the NBA draft combine and over the next 6 weeks, heading into the NBA draft, league and team sources have told ESPN that the Bucks are open for business on trade calls and offers on Giannis. So this is in the article from Shams Charania, says that there is expected to be a robust market for Antetokounmpo's services. Ownership and the front office officials expect to maintain their trade deadline asking price of a young blue chip talent and or a surplus of draft picks, the source said. I'm guessing now I'm not quoting the piece from Sharania anymore on ESPN.com. I'm guessing the first team that will step up to the plate and offer something will be the Miami Heat. I'm expecting to see that the Miami Heat will be linked to trying to land Giannis here in this offseason.
1: The Heat don't have a high enough draft pick, though.
0: Yeah, but they could perhaps waive Tyler Hero.
1: Okay.
0: Dangle him. You could dangle some other pieces.
1: Oh, yeah, they have the players to do it, but do they have the draft picks?
0: No, they don't have the draft picks, but they have pieces. I'm just saying, never rule out Pat Riley and the Miami Heat of trying to make their team better.
1: Yeah.
0: I'm guessing we will hear and see the same type of talk coming from San Francisco with the Golden State Warriors.
1: Yep.
0: And then you have to say, what do they have? I don't know. They don't really have anything.
1: No.
0: But they seem to be involved in every single time there's a big name that's available. And Giannis has been rumored to Golden State before.
1: Mm-hmm.
0: That's not something new. You know, I would also never say never and rule out the Lakers. I don't know how that would work. I'm just thinking about the teams that we're going to hear. The classics. You know, play the classics. You know, the hot rumor for a while in NBA circles was wait until New York flames out early in the playoffs, and they would be the ones that would go after Giannis. But if this team goes to the finals, I wouldn't trade for Giannis.
1: Why not? If they go to the finals and lose, trade for Giannis so you can win the finals.
0: No, that feels like you're. I would rather keep the cohesion of the group that got to this point.
1: You lost the finals.
0: No, but if you got to the conference finals last year and you get to the finals this year, keep building. That's how I would handle it.
1: Yeah, you build with a better player.
0: You know, another team that, you know, there might be a lot of movement with how they handle their roster will be Philly.
1: Yeah.
0: The Sixers just get swept out, and they're in an interesting spot, right? They've got a great player, an all-world talent. When he's healthy, he's great.
1: Mm-hmm.
0: He's never won anything, though. Joel Embiid is 32 years old. He's never gotten to the conference finals. And he's often injured. And the Sixers have been a disappointment. And the trust the process era, I know it was a previous regime, the Sam Hinkie regime in Philly, but it just hasn't worked with Joel Embiid. And whether or not Nick Nurse gets fired for this, if there needs to be a change in the front office, they're kind of locked in. Joel Embiid, Paul George, Tyrese Maxey, they're all under contract until 2028.
1: Yeah.
0: Embiid's, like, new portion of his contract kicks in next year.
1: Oof.
0: So, like, he's going to be making, like, $57 million a year. And they haven't been able to win. And to add insult to injury, you also had the Knicks fans just bopping up and down the block in your own stadium the last two games.
1: They took that place over, man.
0: I mean, it was insane. I mean, listen, after the game, listen to Josh Hart trolling Philly fans yesterday.
3: Nah, man, because everybody was begging for Philly to not sell their tickets and all that stuff. So, man, I used to think Philly was a sports town.
0: Oh.
3: I don't know if it is anymore.
0: And you can hear a reporter in the background laughing.
1: Laughing.
0: Here's Tyrese Maxey talking about the Knicks fans taking over in Philly.
4: It just sucks, man. It just sucks. That's really all I can say about it, man. It's hard. It's definitely difficult. You know what I'm saying? And it's only one way to put a stop to it, and it's we have to go out there and win these games. Just being completely honest, we were better when we played them in the Garden this entire season. I know we lost game 2 and 1, but game 2 was better. Regular season was better. Here we was, you know, I was telling them it felt louder here for them than it did in the Garden. And it's but we got to put a stop to it as a team. Winning these games, that's what's going to make, you know, our fans louder than theirs or whatever. I don't know how to keep them out. I don't know the logistics of it, but you know, it does suck. I can't even lie. It definitely does suck.
0: Yes, it sucks. And the way you keep them out is you win. And
1: you
0: have fans that want to be there and not sell their tickets. It's not on the fans. It's on you. You need to play better.
1: Yeah. Win the games. win the games, and how about they won't sell their if you won game three, I guarantee you the fans wouldn't have sold their tickets for game four.
0: No.
1: They would have been there.
0: No.
1: They would have showed up.
0: No. And so that's the situation in Philly. Now, after the game, we go to local ABC6 in Philadelphia. This is a report taking place in the concourse of the stadium with Knick fans bombarding the live shot on TV. Take a listen to this, ABC6 in Philly.
5: We're in live inside Xfinity Mobile Arena tonight, Cheyenne. This game was brutal.
6: This is a Mother's Day massacre. I left my mom, you know what I mean, to spend time thinking that I'm going down with the ship, but I'm going down with the ship, so I got to make it up to mama.
7: Sell the team, fire Nick Nurse, everybody gone, gone, gone. Like Kyle Lowry, coach.
8: We're getting clowned. Yeah, I got nothing. I think it was game six a few years ago when the Knicks beat us here, and we walked out and they were chanting like this. It's worse this year.
9: They got to play better defense.
10: But I love Joel, and I hope he stays. I love the whole team. They did amazing, but it's just heartbreaking. It really is.
9: It's a wrap.
0: Oh, no. That was ABC6 in Philly.
1: Why are we crying? Why are we
0: crying? ABC6 in Philly.
1: Why are we crying?
0: We're crying.
1: Why are we crying?
0: We're
1: crying.
0: ABC6 in Philly.
1: Why are we crying?
0: Oh, geez.
1: Why are we crying over a sweep?
0: That's a tough.
1: This was a tough look. This was not a game seven.
0: You have Josh Hart saying he thought Philly was a real sports town.
1: And then you have a crying grown woman on TV.
0: A woman.
10: But I love Joel, and I hope he stays. I love the whole team. They did amazing, but it's just heartbreaking.
1: Why are you crying?
10: It really is.
0: Oh, no. Oh, no. I mean, the kid knew what was happening.
1: The kid's the most sane out of all of them.
7: Sell the team, fire Nick Nurse, everybody gone, gone, gone. Like Kyle Lowry, coach.
0: Come on, everyone needs to go. I mean, the poor guy. Mother's Day. He goes to support his squad instead.
1: Yeah. He ditches his mom at home.
0: He ditches his mom.
6: I ain't gonna lie. This is a Mother's Day massacre. I left my mom. You know what I mean? It's been time thinking that I'm going down with the ship, but I'm going down with the ship. So I gotta make it up to mom.
0: Why are we crying though?
1: I don't understand this. This is insane.
10: I love Joel, and I hope he stays.
1: This is not a game seven buzzer beater. This is not something that rips your heart out. You were getting swept. You knew in the first quarter. How long has she been crying?
0: I don't know.
1: What is wrong with this?
10: I love Joel.
0: She just loves Joel.
1: What are we doing here?
10: He stays. I love the whole team.
0: She loves the whole team, Abdallah.
1: He played like half the season. What are we doing?
10: They did amazing. It's just heartbreaking. It really is.
0: Oh, no. That's a bad look, Philly. Come on. You were known as the ones, the hardos in sports.
1: No.
0: Throwing batteries at Santa Claus.
1: And now you're crying.
0: Now you're crying over Joel Embiid.
1: Get out
0: of
1: here.
0: What are we doing, Philly?
10: I love Joel, and I hope he stays. I love the whole team. They did amazing, but it's just heartbreaking. It really is.
0: It's Plug Abdallah here on Westwood One Sports and the Westwood One Sports app. Did Aaron Rodgers show up to Pittsburgh this weekend? 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
26: Are we really about to see the longest long game of Vince McMahon's life where he got kicked out of his own company and somehow works his way back into it?
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0: Adam Abdallah.
1: To catch people up to speed, last week on the show, on Thursday, we had reports from a local radio station in Pittsburgh saying this weekend, the one that just passed, was going to be, quote, Rogers weekend in the city of Pittsburgh. Right? It was the fan in Pittsburgh. They reported that Aaron Rodgers was in town. Mm-hmm. He was going to be at the facility. Mm-hmm. And people are going to be celebrating in Pittsburgh.

0: Pittsburgh with pierogies and enjoying Rogers weekend.
1: Yeah.
0: This is what they eat there. They got pierogies in Pittsburgh, right?
1: Yeah. Yeah, they do.
0: That and the sandwiches with the fries on the sandwich. Everything on the sandwich for the sandwiches.
1: Love it.
0: We didn't get a chance to go in there because when we walked by, the line was like 300 people deep.
1: Yeah.
0: At Permanente Brothers.
1: But we couldn't get it.
0: In downtown in Pittsburgh.
1: I'm not waiting for that. And maybe that's why Aaron Rodgers didn't show up yet. Maybe he's waiting in that line.
0: He's still waiting in line there.
1: Yeah, still waiting in line.
0: So that was Thursday. Ian Rappaport on Thursday also reported that he was hearing the same thing.
1: Mm-hmm.
0: That Aaron Rodgers was going to be in Pittsburgh on Friday or over the weekend. And that he would be likely to be signing with the Steelers over the weekend, which would end our long national nightmare of trying to figure out whether or not Aaron Rodgers is going to play for the Pittsburgh Steelers this season, even though we already know he's going to play for the Pittsburgh Steelers this season, because I don't think a guy that's into himself would allow himself to retire just alone doing ayahuasca on his own and not have like a retirement tour and celebration at the end of his career. Same thought in my head goes for LeBron tonight.
1: Yeah.
0: Tonight's not going to be the last game for LeBron James in the NBA.
1: Will it be LeBron's last game?
0: Yeah, it's not going to be the case.
1: No.
0: LeBron needs a parade to say goodbye.
1: Yeah.
0: He will not just go away after tonight, after the sweep.
1: No.
0: It's not going to be the case. Same for Aaron Rodgers. So that was Thursday. Friday of last week, on Westwood One Sports, Chris Mack was filling in for Nick Kostos, and he had the GM of the Steelers, Omar Khan, on the show, and Omar Khan said he didn't know where Aaron Rodgers is or was or where he's at, and he also didn't know of any recent conversations. He said that all the conversations have been positive here in the offseason, but then he said the times that they've talked, and it was when Mike McCarthy was hired, and it was earlier in the offseason,
1: mm-hmm.
0: and nothing that was perhaps taking place this week. So you had the GM of the Steelers essentially saying that the reports from the day prior were wrong and incorrect. And that audio was right here on Westwood One Sports. And that was on Friday. So, Abdallah, we get to the weekend. Here we go. Aaron Rodgers, did he sign and was he seen at the Steelers facility on Saturday and or Sunday of this weekend?
1: No.
0: The answer is no. He was not there. Now, there are loose internet reports out there suggesting that he's in town.
1: Where?
0: He's in town.
1: What is he doing?
0: Aaron Rodgers is in town.
1: What's he doing?
0: Maybe he's at Permanente Brothers.
1: What's he, waiting in line?
0: Maybe he's getting ready for a pierogi fest.
1: I don't understand what the holdup is. Is it money? Is it some form of workout thing? Like,

0: onto something on Friday. You and I pointed out on Friday that it seemed like a bit of a sore spot. It seemed like in the conversation between Omar Khan, the GM, on Westwood One Sports, telling us he didn't know where Rodgers was. And then you have Rappaport on Thursday.
1: Mm-hmm.
0: His tweets are still up. I checked earlier today.
1: Yeah?
0: The Rappaport report from Thursday is still up.
1: Oh, he ain't backing down.
0: Someone's incorrect because it didn't happen and he's not there.
1: Well, yeah, Rodgers Day never happened.
0: So the guy from Pittsburgh on the Fan, Rodgers weekend in Pittsburgh, what happened to that report? That didn't happen.
1: No Rodgers Day in
0: Rodgers
1: Pittsburgh.
0: Rodgers is still missing in action.
1: No Rodgers Day.
0: Sitting somewhere in a hobbit hole in his ayahuasca cave.
1: Well, there's a lot of mountains in Pittsburgh.
0: Hills?
1: More hills than mountains. Yeah, more hills.
0: But so that's the story right now is we're still at the same spot that we were on Wednesday.
1: Which is ridiculous.
0: Before any of the reports took place on Thursday of last week.
1: Which is ridiculous because the Steelers are working out. The Steelers are trying to conduct their business.
0: Well, they have rookie minicamp over the weekend.
1: Yeah, they're trying to, you know, conduct their business and practice and all that kind of stuff and get ready for the regular season. Mike McCarthy has a quarterback room.
0: Yeah.
1: He's trying to coach up.
0: Of course.
1: And get the most out of.
0: Why not? Well, they got a young quarterback, Drew Aller.
1: They got Drew Aller.
0: Come on.
1: Will Howard.
0: He went to college in the state.
1: Absolutely.
0: Penn State, the starting quarterback for the Steelers. Why can't it happen?
1: As of right now, he's their starter.
0: It's almost a Disney movie.
1: It is. But you've got this Aaron Rodgers lurking. Like he's just going to ride in on this horse.
0: I don't think he's lurking. I just think he's not responding.
1: Well, why not?
0: He's doing it. He doesn't want to participate.
1: It's ridiculous.
0: Which it doesn't help the Steelers and their situation quarterback's bad to begin with because Drew Aller is not going to be the answer.
1: No, it's not this year.
0: I'll admit it. If I'm wrong and Mike McCarthy can coach up Drew Aller to be a good NFL quarterback, I will 100% say I got that wrong. Totally wrong on that one.
1: It'll be his greatest project so far.
0: I think it will be. And he talked about over the weekend the fact that having three young quarterbacks in there for rookie minicamp and having all the quarterbacks with them, he has a quarterback school.
1: He does.
0: It's the Mike McCarthy quarterback school.
1: So he has a quarterback school method that he says that works best with three quarterbacks. And he said three quarterbacks is normal. Four would be awesome with a big grin. Because we know what he's alluding to and what reporters are alluding to. But listen, the graduates of the Mike McCarthy quarterback school have gone on to do great things.
0: Sure.
1: I mean, Aaron Rodgers, future Hall of Famer, Dak Prescott has accomplished great. He hasn't won anything, but he's a great quarterback in the league. So I think the work, the graduates, it speaks for themselves. I think Mike McCarthy has a very good quarterback school. The track record speaks for himself. I think Drew Aller, as the newest enrollee into the quarterback school, I think is in good hands.
0: Yeah, and you know, you're watching TV late night. I was scrolling on my phone, watching TV late at night, and so sometimes, you know, the infomercials pop up, and you see someone trying to sell something to you, and, you know, you've seen them before on TV. And then this one comes on the television. It's the Mike McCarthy Quarterback School.
2: Oh. Attention, young quarterbacks. Do you want to master the position like Aaron Rodgers?
3: Those quarterback school hours were invaluable to my success.
2: Learn to pick up our defenses like Dak Prescott.
4: He always discusses calming my feet down, tying the routes with the feet and the timing of that. So that's a huge foundation to now the way that I play this game, and I mean, I credit Mike for.
2: Study directly from the quarterback whisperer who developed both.
5: There's two ways of playing quarterback. Obviously in the pocket and out of the pocket. So everything we do in training quarterbacks that starts the quarterback school is we train them in the pocket and out of the pocket.
2: It's Mike McCarthy's QB school. Hands-on training from the Pittsburgh Steelers coach with identical credentials to New York Giants coach John Harbaugh.
6: DM at Adam A. Abdallah to register now. Space is limited.
7: Three quarterbacks is the normal. Four would be awesome.
2: Super Bowl champion Mike McCarthy's QB school where you can become a rock star.
1: Nickelback has bangers. Mike McCarthy has bangers.
0: So there you go. Think about that. You're trying to fall asleep, and then you see the quarterback school for Mike McCarthy, and you see that pop up on the television.
1: It would scare me. And also, I'd call and enroll.
0: Absolutely. Yeah, of course you would. Send all commentary to Adam A. Abdallah on social media.

0: He'll get you cross platform with that one. Yeah. Black and Abdallah here on Westwood One Sports and the Westwood One Sports app. Thursday night, 8 Eastern, we have a big show right here on Westwood One Sports. It's a Westwood One Sports special presentation. The NFL schedule release 26, hosted by Scott Graham and Mike Golic, with special guest NFL VP of Scheduling, Mike North. We'll announce the breakdown of the schedule. We'll announce the schedule. We'll break down the different games. We'll also talk about the prime time, the international, the holiday games, guest appearances by players, coaches, and other Westwood One Sports football names you know. That's all this Thursday, 8 p.m. Eastern, right here on Westwood One Sports. Can't wait. It's going to be a great show. Scott Graham and Mike Golic breaking it all down right here on Thursday night.
1: Can't wait. Yeah, we know that the Seahawks will open up the season on Wednesday night against who? We don't know yet. And then we know the game in Australia will be between the Rams and the 49ers. And then we know the Sunday night game now between the Cowboys and the Giants. We know that now, too.
0: Yeah, as I've been saying throughout the show, it's trickle week.
1: Okay. All right.
0: Yeah, it's trickling out.
1: All right.
0: Drop by drop. And you said all it's right. drip drop week. Trickle week and drip drop week as the schedule. Like, now we are getting the official announcements and not leaked information. And that's the information from earlier today. Sunday Night Football. The first one of the new season will be Cowboys at Giants.
2: Yep.
0: Trickle week.
1: Drip drop.
0: As it's bit by bit just dripping out.
1: Either way, consult a doctor.
0: Until we get to Thursday, when we get the full schedule, we will get three more days of it trickling out.
1: Go see a doctor.
0: And that's what we have for you here on Westwood One Sports. Yes, yes. Pistons, Cavs tonight, and Thunder, Lakers. Are the Thunder and the Knicks on a collision course for the finals? We'll talk about that coming up next.
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1: 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Thank you to Raj and Laura for producing today's show, Black and Abdallah. Jim Rome is coming up in 15 minutes right here on Westwood One Sports. And we'll return tomorrow from noon to 3 Eastern right here on Westwood One Sports. It's Black and Abdallah hanging out with you for another 15 minutes. Tonight in the NBA, the Pistons are at the Cavs. Game 4, 8 o'clock Eastern is the start time. NBC has that game. Detroit leads the series 2-1. And then the late game, Thunder at Lakers, game 4, 10:30 Eastern tip. The Thunder are up 3-0 in the series, and that game will be featured on Amazon Prime. I'm guessing tonight will be the final game of the season for the Los Angeles Lakers. The Thunder have been the best team to this point in the NBA playoffs, and there should be no other way to look at it other than the Thunder will sweep away the Lakers tonight, and then the Lakers can go on to the offseason of questioning whether or not LeBron James is going to force himself somewhere else into a sign-and-trade situation, if he's just going to leave as a free agent, and how the Lakers are going to handle that, and then shape their roster moving forward, knowing that Austin Reeves will need a new contract at some point as well.
2: Just be fast about it, man. Like, just I don't want this. I don't want this Aaron Rodgers BS.
1: Abdallah's just over it. Like, LeBron, tell us
2: just
1: tonight.
2: Tell us, no, because you know what's going to happen. He's going to get asked about it, and he's going to be like, "Well, this is not the time or the place.
1: You never know.
2: This is not the time or the place."
1: He'll dangle a little teaser out there that maybe this is the last game for LeBron.
2: There's
1: James.
2: No way. There's no way. There's no way. It's not going to be, but I hope he just decides and announces soon and makes a decision soon. Like, he doesn't have to say what team he wants to be traded to or what team he's going to sign with or whatever it is, right? Like, just say whether or not you're playing and then let the Lakers know your plans so we can get this in motion, you know, sooner rather than later. Because just dangling this throughout the offseason and making the whole offseason about you, which is something he'll probably do, is not entertaining at all.
1: Yeah, LeBron James will be a free agent this summer. Right now for the Lakers in their future, Luka's on the books until 2029, making the max. So 2029, and then Jared Vanderbilt is under contract until 28. Essentially, the rest of their roster is pretty open up until that point. Now, Austin Reeves next year has a player option for $14.8 million. I'm guessing he will decline the player option.
2: Yeah.
1: In search for a big-time payday.
2: Mm-hmm.
1: He's a better player than a $14.8 million a year player.
2: For sure.
1: Usually, we were talking about Philadelphia earlier. Like, Paul George has a player option coming up. Like, Paul George is going to take the player option. Because Paul George isn't signing another mega deal.
2: No.
1: Right? Like, so, like, Paul George is going to... Usually players who have the player options take the player option.
2: Yeah.
1: Right? But in situations like Austin Reeves, who's 27, this is his big payday. If he passes up this player option, he then has an opportunity to sign a huge deal. And if you're the Lakers, are you spending that money on Austin Reeves thinking that he and Luka can be enough to put you over the top? Or is he someone that you could maybe sign and trade? You sign him long term, you trade him, and maybe it is Giannis. We saw the report today that Milwaukee's ownership is open for business on Giannis Antetokounmpo. That's what Shams Charania is reporting on ESPN today. So if that's the case, like I do think, like, the Lakers had a month. The month of March, the Lakers were, without question, the third best team in the NBA.
2: Yeah.
1: Behind OKC and San Antonio.
2: Mm-hmm.
1: But I don't think it's long term. I don't think LeBron's going to stay long term.
2: No, I don't think he is either. And I would probably, if it was Luka and Reeves moving forward, I'd probably have it be Luka and Giannis moving forward, honestly. That might be a better
1: and
2: duo.
1: See, that's where I think a lot of the behind the scenes drama with how LeBron has kind of taken offense to the way that the Lakers have propped up Luka as the number one guy in the franchise, which he is.
2: He's better.
1: Yeah, but the story from Ramona Shelburne at the start of the season about how LeBron was upset that they took Luka out for a wine tasting event or something. It was like, wasn't that the story? They went to a wine bar.
2: Yeah, they went to a wine
1: and
2: dinner.
1: They gauged his interest on how the organization should proceed forward.
2: Yeah.
1: And LeBron used to be the person that Palenka and the ownership would say, like, hey, what do you want us to do type of thing? Mm-hmm. And he's no longer that guy. So I would find it hard to believe, because I think that reporting is true.
2: Of course.
1: That LeBron's going to want to stick around and watch Luka run the franchise.
2: No.
1: Although I do think their best chance of winning next season is if those three players are together and they're healthy next year.
2: Look, if you can put together a team with LeBron, Giannis, and Luka, that team is the best possible team. But then LeBron has to realize that he's the third best player on that team.
1: See, I don't think that. I think LeBron's going to try and force himself to somewhere else where he has a chance. I know the hot and heavy rumors are with Golden State.
2: Yep, Golden State. I could see him trying to go back to Cleveland for that final home chapter. See if he could do that.
1: Yeah, but if the Cavs get to the conference finals, why do you need LeBron? I mean, like that. Like, and that's not a shot at LeBron. It's just.
2: Because you're going to lose the conference finals to
1: at age 41, 42, do you really need to gut your team again to bring in LeBron James to try it again? I don't know if that's necessarily the case. Are we seeing now with the way Durant has bopped around to different teams that you just searching for that guy to add the piece to get you over the hump doesn't really get it done? Haven't we seen that with Durant now?
2: Yes. Yeah. Yeah. You have. But I still think that LeBron offers a decent amount to a team, especially Cleveland. It's different with Cleveland. It's different what he brings. He brings a lot more financially to Cleveland than he does to other teams.
1: Oh, yeah. Yeah. For Cleveland to retire as a Cav, like, I get the value for that, and I get the dollars that would come along with that for Cav fans.
2: Yeah.
1: But if you're a Cav fan and you just want to win basketball games, I don't like it feels, and I know we have the same example here in Chicago, and I'm not comparing the players saying that LeBron is on this level, but like Scottie Pippen had a final go around with the Chicago Bulls. Mm-hmm. And like, what was the point of that? It was like at the end of Pippen's career, after the Trailblazer days and after the Rocket days, he returned with the Bulls when like Jalen Rose was playing point guard. And Eddie Curry and Tyson Chandler were on the block as two young pups who were in their teens. Like it was not good.
2: No.
1: It was a bad situation. 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So, you know, I don't believe tonight will be LeBron's last game. LeBron will let us know when he's going to retire. I don't think the Lakers lose tonight. And then after the game, he says, this is my final night. I just don't see that happening.
2: No.
1: So I think he'll be back next season. I think the best chance to win will be with the Lakers, but I'm guessing he's going to go somewhere else.
2: I agree with you. I think he does go somewhere else, whether it's Golden State, whether it's Cleveland, whether it's another team somewhere else. I do think this is his last game as a Laker. That's about it, though. He's going to want the tour.
1: Yeah.
2: He's going to want the tour. And I think, like, I think it's fine to do the tour. I think he's a top five player ever in the NBA. He deserves that tour.
1: Sure, yes.
2: He deserves everybody getting a chance to see LeBron one more time before he retires the same way Kobe said it was his last year playing, and everybody gets a chance to do it. I think it's fine. There's nothing wrong with that.
1: I think he also wants the gift from each team. In his final game in these different cities, you know, Miami, he goes to all the different cities. He gets a special, you know, little celebratory gift on the way out.
2: Yeah, that's fine. I mean, you want a piece of the court or whatever.
1: Piece of the court.
2: Don't they do that in like some of them, or they give you like a weird like? Doesn't like Memphis give you like a guitar or something like that? Like it's
1: all right.
2: It's
1: we'll talk to you tomorrow at noon Eastern. Jim Rome next.
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2: 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You can text as well. We have our usual questions of the day, three non-sports questions, one sports question coming at you, our guest as well. But our sponsors, once again, Mission Bank, Sully's with seven great locations in town, Motor City Buick GMC, and Golden Empire Youth Football. And on the other side of the glass, my man, Kyle. Kyle, how are you doing today?
15: I'm doing all right. I'm doing pretty well. How about you?
2: I'm doing okay. I've been better, but I'm doing okay. So, you know, just working through some things. I've got a great solar deal that's in front of me, and I can't get rid of the people that I currently have solar with. It's ticking me off. So anyway. Buying solar, I'm talking about the old solar, not now. Buying solar back in the day is like buying a timeshare. You can't get the hell out of these things. It's amazing. But anyway, enough of my problems. Let me see what we can do here real quick with our questions. We got a lot to talk about. Wembanyama gets ejected, first time in his career, and the Spurs, who fought hard, came up short against the Timberwolves. That series tied 2-2. Anaheim Ducks tied their series 2-2 for the fight in Jay Woodcroft's. So that's a good sign there for the former Condors head coach as well. We got baseball and softball seedings coming out tomorrow. Got a couple makeup games today, and then the seedings come out tomorrow. Looking forward to that, see where everybody lands. To that end, we're going to have Tony Mills, the Liberty baseball coach, on at 12:30. At 1:30, Rich Hughes will jump on board, and we'll talk all things NBA. In between, love to hear from you, 842-2000. 842-2000 is our number. By the way, the WNBA got started, if you were taking note. There's been some moves in the NFL. The Chargers pick up a tight end. Whole bunch of stuff going on. So love to hear from you. Lakers are down 0-3. They play tonight and we'll probably get eliminated. Maybe they'll win one and there'll be a gentleman's, you know, sweep in game five in Oklahoma City. For the life of me, I still not, I mean, I was just listening to the radio show before us cause it's in my headset. And even before that, listening on a different station, I cannot believe people are still talking about will LeBron James retire? Hell no, he's not going to retire for multiple reasons. One, he's got a lot of money coming to him wherever he goes. Not that he needs it, but it's there. Two, he wants the adoration of a last time around type thing. He loves attention. He is not walking away from a parade of cities saying, oh, thank you, LeBron. Oh, you had the greatest career in the world. Which, by the way, he has had the best NBA career ever. Not best player, but best career. There's no doubt about that. Man's 41. He's, through longevity, has set just about every record you could imagine. If this were another sport, we'd be saying the same thing about that guy. But he isn't retiring. I can't believe that this is a talking point. Now, is it his last game with the Lakers? That's a talking point. Okay, whenever they lose their next game, probably tonight, that would be a talking point. What's LeBron going to do next? What are the Lakers going to do next? Do the Cavaliers want him? Does Golden State want him? You know, a couple other possible landing spots, right? And also, when's the last time we could say the Washington Wizards won something? They won the lottery.
16: By having the worst record in the NBA, the actual odds came out in their favor. It's the first time that a team with the worst record in the NBA actually got the first pick. Usually some weird percentage thing with the ping pong balls comes up and somebody else gets it. No, this was, they got the number one pick. So this is a team that has Trae Young, has Anthony Davis, and they're going to get the Dabonsa kid out of BYU. That's not a bad trifecta unless they decide to trade Anthony Davis and piece things together.
15: I will say, though, someone that could very well be, he's a number one pick talent, but he's not going to go number one, is Caleb Wilson.
16: Caleb Wilson, I heard, had an amazing tryout.
15: Whoever gets Caleb Wilson is getting a potential franchise player. They're getting a player that could turn around their whole franchise.
16: Yeah, he'll go number three behind Peterson, I think.
15: Dynamic. Before he got hurt in the regular season this year for playing North Carolina, first of all, he was not on a lot of people's radar. There were college basketball analysts. I know he's committed to North Carolina. I know he's a big-time prospect. But there were college basketball analysts that didn't even have him in the top 100 players for that coming season. He then proceeded to go off, and he was a big reason why North Carolina even got the sixth seed in the tournament. But obviously they were a completely different team without him because he got hurt and he wasn't able to. If they had advanced in the tournament, he might have been able to come back, but he wasn't going to be able to play the first two, maybe even three games of the tournament. But when they had him,
16: well, if he had been healthy and they advanced, Hubert Davis would still be their coach.
15: Most likely, yeah.
16: Yeah.
15: Even though there's a lot of fans that still would have not preferred that, I agree. But Caleb Wilson is a very, very talented player. He brings a lot of different skills. I mean, he's not just an athlete. He can just do a lot. He's a shot maker. He does crazy stuff. He's like Darren Peterson, but bigger. You know, Darren Peterson, we saw the degree of difficulty on shots he made.
16: Yeah.
15: Dabonsa is the whole package, but I think Wilson is just like him, except Wilson probably makes maybe a tougher degree of difficulty of shots, but Dabonsa is probably a better athlete. So,
16: well, and, I think and those he got are the top three guys,
15: and he got to showcase more because he didn't get hurt, and Wilson did. Yeah. So,
16: I think those are the top three guys.
15: I would think so too.
16: Tim, you can pick your order.
15: I can't think of any other.
16: And I'll say it again, and I'm not banging on him. I would not, unless he fell to me, I would not touch Cam Boozer. I know.
15: Yeah.
16: The family lineage, and I know he had a great year, and he won this award and that award. His game just does not translate into today's NBA that says, oh, this guy's going to be a star. He's going to be a good player, but he's not going to be a star. I just don't see it. Am I wrong on that?
15: No, I mean, I can see what you're saying. I don't personally think he's going to be the caliber of player that when, you know, the Wizards draft one of the three guys we just named, who it's probably going to be Dabonsa. You know, what the Wizards expect of Dabonsa, I don't think another team should expect of Boozer. I think Boozer could be a very nice contributor for a team.
16: Yes, a contributor.
15: But I don't think he's going to be a figurehead for your franchise.
16: No.
15: Now, could that change maybe down the line? Maybe. He's going to have to develop. But does he have the kind of skill set and the takeover ability that these guys have? That, you know, right away they're going to get the ball, they're going to get 30 minutes a night potentially, and they're going to lead their team to, you know, multiple wins. I just don't put Boozer in that company of Dabonsa, Peterson, and
16: Wilson. Let me just put it this way. I think whatever team Boozer joins, unless they're awful, he'll be the third option on that team. He's not going to be the first option. He's probably not going to be the second option. And it's not because he's not talented. It's because the talent he has is pretty much bully ball down low on the floor. He doesn't jump. He doesn't have a great outside shot.
15: He's a very good rebounder.
16: Yes.
15: He's a very good rebounder. Okay. Look, the thing is you could say this about any player, but if he went to a team with a good system, he would be awesome because he wouldn't be asked to, you know, lead the charge. He wouldn't be asked to do what Dabonsa is going to probably be asked to do for the Wizards, you know? He's not going to be asked to take over. And I know the Wizards, like you said, have Trae Young. I don't know about Anthony Davis, by the way. I don't know if he's even going to really.
16: I don't think he'll be there at the start of the year.
15: Yeah. But
16: I'll tell you what. I think Boozer would fit perfectly in Draymond Green's spot with Golden State.
15: Yeah, exactly. A system like that. By the way, Steve Kerr, who we thought was done.
16: Two-year deal. Yeah.
15: That was surprising.
16: I think that's exactly what he would be.
15: Yeah. I think he would be...
16: A little better offensively.
15: Now, I'm not comparing the two college careers here. This guy had an amazing college career, but he was not a lottery pick. But remember Trace Jackson Davis? Remember how he came in for the Warriors? And then within a year, he was a big, I think was a starter at one point, but he played a really nice role off the bench. He had some really nice games. I feel like Boozer could do that. And then whatever you get beyond that is great. I think he has a higher ceiling than Jackson Davis. But Jackson Davis came in and immediately started doing really good things for the Warriors.
16: But the key was, you just said, off the bench. Devonta's is not coming off the bench.
15: Peterson.
16: Wilson's not coming off the bench. No. Peterson's not coming off the bench.
15: No. Now, if Boozer goes to, like, the Bulls or somebody like that, probably start.
16: Yeah. But, again, even if he starts, he's not a guy that's going to go get you 20 and 10. He might get you the 10. He's not going to get the 20 all the time. He's not. He's not that tough to guard. I think that's what I'm saying. Because he was bullying guys that were in college. Now he's got to go play in the NBA. How many buckets do you think he would make if he went in the paint against Wembanyama? None. So he was a lot of back to the basket, back you down type stuff. Not a great three-point shooter. I'm just a terrific college player. Don't get me wrong. He's got the accolades and everything to go with it. But all I'm saying is I don't see his game translating to the NBA to the point where I would take him early in the draft at all. Of course, he'll go top 10, might go top 5, but I wouldn't take him top 5. I would not. Don't ask me who I'd take in his place, but I don't know that. I would take Cam Boozer. Sounds good. Name recognition.
15: Yeah.
16: Duke, all that kind of stuff. But
15: I don't think taking him top 5 would be horrible, but I would prefer not to. But he's certainly not going – I would not take him top 3. And
16: no
15: I know
16: way.
15: We've already
16: no way.
15: Established that, but just for clarity's purposes.
16: I think DeBons is clear number 1. I don't think anybody's going to move him. Peterson, you've got the creatine thing. Wilson, as you said – did not come off, he's coming off injury and did not get as much playing time. DeBons is the number 1.
15: Well, if I draft Peterson, I'm just going to tell him, hey, stop taking creatine, dude.
16: I know, but they're going to hydrate. I think that's already in play. But
15: yeah.
16: I still think there might be some concern with that situation. So, anyway. The Knicks absolutely annihilated the 76ers. What an embarrassment. On your home floor. And by the way, you remember when Joel Embiid said, we're going to keep Knicks fans out of the arena? That worked for game 3. Game 4, it sounded like Madison Square Garden. And they were just eating it up. Jumped out to like a 27-13 lead. Miles McBride went off. He had 7 threes, 3 in a row early in the first quarter. They scored 81 points in the first half. Sometimes you hear
15: this is a playoff game, and
16: yeah,
15: they did that.
16: A playoff elimination game. I heard some guy last night
15: on the road
16: about this game, or no, 2 nights ago, talking about this game, saying Sixers are going to win. You know, there's nothing harder. He says there are a few things harder in this world than taking out a team facing elimination. Really? Okay. Tell that to the 76ers.
15: First off, a little dramatic. Second off, how wrong could you
16: dramatic.
15: Be? I would normally agree with that, but just look at the trend here. Look at how both teams have been playing and then tell me that.
16: Secondly, I keep hearing this promo of this one guy saying, the jumping sports, but this drives me nuts. Talking about the Pittsburgh Steelers and Aaron Rodgers, he goes, this is pretty much what he said. Rodgers played well last year, and he would probably serve them well this year. He's probably the best they have, but he is not the future of the team. Wow. What breaking news that is. A 41, almost 42-year-old quarterback is not the future of the franchise. Shut my mouth, man. I didn't know that. I thought he was going to play till he's 55. You know, come on. I know I may say stupid things from here and there and occasionally, but stating the obvious like that, hello, my goodness. Hope that's never the case. But anyway, speaking of Aaron Rodgers, looking at some breaking news here, there's interesting, apparently, update on the meetings. So Thursday reported that he could re-sign with Pittsburgh to resume his role as the starting quarterback. However, it was later that no meeting was scheduled or expected involving Rodgers and the Steelers for Saturday or Sunday. Dan Graziano hinted that Rodgers seemingly is no closer to putting pen to paper on a deal than he was as of Friday evening. Man, I'll tell you what, Aaron Rodgers can play out the long game. He's done that pretty much in the last 3-4 years of his career. And I don't think it's an attention grab. I really don't. I don't think it's an attention grab. I just think it's an old guy who wants things his way. Old, you know, NFL old. Because the really old guy's talking to you right now. Not Aaron Rodgers. Anyway, it's going to be interesting to see what happens with Pittsburgh. He's going to come back. If he doesn't come back, that's a horrible quarterback room. That's the worst. That's where they have some leverage. And I think the thing is this. He gave them a discount last year at $15 million, or whatever it was last year. He's due to make $15 million this year. That's the holdup. He wants more money. He had a better year than Baker Mayfield. I would know that. Baker Mayfield was my fantasy quarterback for a while until I ditched him. He had a better year than Baker Mayfield, who's making more than double what Aaron Rodgers is making. So what, you're going to underpay the guy because he's 42 years old? How about production? He probably wants 30, which by today's rate is still low compared to quarterbacks that are in their prime. I can understand not giving him prime money. It's not in his prime. But $15 million? That's walking around change for NFL quarterbacks these days. Deserves a little better. Hey, before I get to my first break, I'm not giving you our questions of the day. Let's do that. Get at it. Don't know why I've been so lax, but here we go. Let me find it. Come on, Greg. Ah, beautiful radio here I'm doing right here, right now. Sorry about that. I've got so much garbage on my phone right now. And if I get another text from somebody wanting to sell me solar, I think I'm going to go through the roof. Okay. I've already got somebody I want to buy solar from. Leave me alone. All right. And I have solar right now. If somebody knows how to get out of a solar deal, I'm listening. Okay, let's see. Here we go. Finally found it. My apologies for the delay. Okay. Question number one. What is the best salad in town? Where's your go-to place? What kind of salad? I'll tell you what. Saturday, I went to Moo Creamery. And let me tell you what. The Cobb salad I had, I'm going to get one today after this show.
15: That's at the new location downtown.
16: The new location downtown.
15: They just moved down there not too long ago.
16: I am going there after the show and getting another Cobb salad, taking it home.
15: Really?
16: Yes. Well, first of all, I'm trying to eat clean and
15: more of
16: a diet. And then secondly, it was just delicious.
15: Well, I got to tell my girlfriend about that. She likes Cobb salads. You know what I told her recently? Is that you were a big fan of, and I'm sure you still are, but the Firestone Grill's Cobb salad.
16: Not anymore.
15: Oh.
16: It's still good. It's good. It's large.
15: Well, sorry.
16: No. I'm just saying in comparison, this one here, how do I put it? Nothing on against Firestone. They're a very good. That's a great place, and I like their Cobb salad. But theirs is.
15: That's all I was getting at.
16: No, I know, but theirs is by the batch. They just have, you know, boom, boom, boom, boom, and they put it together.
15: Mm-hmm.
16: Moot Creamery is individually made from scratch, and you can tell the difference.
15: Oh, I see. Okay.
16: But well, if you want quantity at a good price, Firestone is a great place.
15: Well, allow me to throw out one more place, and yeah. You know what it is. Salad Sensations.
16: I've soured on Salad Sensations. I like their burrito. Their shrimp burrito is good. Their shrimp Baja burrito or whatever.
15: Uh-huh.
16: It's big and it's good. It's very good. They put 8 large shrimp on that thing.
15: Yeah.
16: There's a shrimpoid in every bite, I can guarantee you.
15: So I'm waiting for the bad part.
16: The last salad I had there was very watery and watered down and just not much to it. I really liked it when I first started going there. But I'll tell you what, Moot Creamery, I'm going to have to check out what else they have. I can't go burgers now and fries and all that kind of stuff because I'm, again, dropping some weight.
15: Yeah.
16: At last count, 13 pounds, baby. But I will try it eventually. They've got their menus. They got a million things. I should go in there and say, hey, listen, you want to sponsor the show? That's what I need. All right, back to the questions. Best salad in town. Send me somewhere else. I'm willing to go. Second question. I only asked this because I thought of a friend of mine. Are you afraid of clowns? Are you afraid of clowns? Do they make you, are they creepy to you? Are you afraid of clowns? I got to tell you a story behind that in a moment. What is your mouthwash of choice? I am hitting down Kyle's alley here on this one. I got to tell you something I found out about Kyle, and he doesn't even know. It's nothing bad, but it's just something I got to tell you. And then lastly.
15: News to me.
16: Yeah, lastly, of these three sports of which many of us don't grow up playing, maybe one of them possibly, but put them in the order that you would, most likely to least likely, participate in or do. NASCAR, golf, and hockey. NASCAR, golf, hockey. 842-2000.
15: Put them in order of which one you would do first to
16: which
15: last?
16: Which one would you think you'd most likely would do first, and then second, and then third? The one that's least likely. All right, so 842-2000. Whether it's out of your interest or your talent or whatever the case may be. On the other side, I'll tell you the story about a friend and clowns. It's stupid, but it's funny. 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
16: 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Our show brought to you by Mission Bank, Sully's with seven great locations in town, Motor City Buick GMC, and Golden Empire Youth Football. So here's my story about my buddy in clowns. I used to have a guy that worked with me at Channel 29. His name was John Franke. Really good dude. John had an immense fear of clowns. I mean, a fear of clowns. Not just they creeped him out. He had a fear of clowns. So at one point, it was my idea to possibly hire

0: like a bunch of clowns, I guess is the best way to put it. Our company's hired a few clowns. I was going to hire some clowns in my office where you walk in when the doors close, you turn out the lights, it's pretty much pitch black. And so when if John were to turn on the lights and there'd be like, say, half a dozen clowns that would be there, and I would all and they'd make clown noises or whatever the hell clowns do.
1: Who are you talking about?
0: Talking about John Franke, head of Fear of Clowns.
1: Yes, yes, yes.
0: And so,
1: that's who I thought you were. Sorry.
0: So I was going to hire a bunch of clowns to come in and sit in the office, in my office, where John and I shared an office, and with the lights out, and when he turned the lights on.
1: That's mean, dude.
0: There'd be like six clowns.
1: How do you know his level of fear? What if he's like traumatized by clowns?
0: Oh, my goodness. Okay, it might be mean, but you know what? That's soft.
1: Well, you didn't do it, right?
0: Huh?
1: You didn't do it, right?
0: I did not do it.
1: That's not soft. It's not soft.
0: We're going to agree to disagree. It's one thing if you have a fear of something that could possibly hurt you, like a snake or like, you know, if I put a rhino in the room or something like that. These are people who have paint on their face, okay? And they might go, you know, that's it. That's all they do, okay?
1: Perspective's a powerful thing. I'll share it with you over
0: what
1: the
0: is?
1: Break. I said perspective's a powerful thing. I'll share it with you over the break.
0: No. I understand having a fear of something, but is it a rational fear or irrational fear?
1: I think that's dependent
0: on... dependent on the person? Okay, so don't step on a crack in the sidewalk because you could break your mother's back. You have a fear of that, right? Come on. There are certain things that are just... I get it, but I don't... I don't think he was going to have a heart attack on the spot.
1: I'm not saying that.
0: He might hate me. That's why I didn't do it. I mean, I like John. But I just, it was a thought that went through my head because I thought it would be hilarious.
1: Well, yeah, that's one thing to think. Yeah, that's fine.
0: The other thing I remember about John, I'm sure he loves me talking about him. One time we had a mouse in our office and he heard the mouse. He jumped on top of the desk like there was a fire. I mean, he jumped on top of that desk. This was a guy who went to Disneyland 30 times a year, which is run by two mice. Okay. Now I know they're different, but I just thought there's humor in that as well. So anyway, John, if you ever need to know anything about Disneyland, let me know. I'll send a message to John Franke. He'll get it back to you. Whether it's secrets about Disneyland, best days to visit Disneyland, where there aren't as many crowds, all the, you know, information you could possibly want about Disneyland. John has it. I think his favorite thing about working in Bakersfield was his proximity to Disneyland. He went there all the time. So,
1: anyway. By the way, a real mouse looks a little different from Mickey Mouse.
0: I said that.
1: No, I know. I'm just...
0: Thank you. Gee. I was just saying the irony.
1: Yeah.
0: He has a huge fear of mice, but he goes to a place that is run by two mice.
1: Yeah.
0: So, anyway. Well, all right.
1: What's the one? Love cheese Danish, ate Danish cheese.
0: There you go.
1: Yeah.
0: All right. So, we will take a break when we come back. By the way, we'll get into more the NBA with Wembanyama getting ejected, but not suspended. For game five, so they'll be home, the Timberwolves. That series tied 2-2. Knicks eliminate the Sixers, an embarrassing display by the Sixers. And but we're going to talk high school baseball next. Tony Mills, the head baseball coach at Liberty High School, is on board. The seedings, the pairings come out tomorrow, and we'll talk to Tony. 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
7: 1, 2, 3, 4. Who's the man we're rooting for? Greg Kerr! Greg Kerr! Greg Kerr! Hooray! And now, back to Greg Kerr. Hooray.
8: 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And streaming live on the KGEO Sports Talk app. My man Kyle, he's on the other side of the glass on this Monday. Our show brought to you by Mission Bank, Sully's with seven great locations down, Motor City, Buick, GMC, Golden Empire Youth Football. Wasn't that song right there, Jump? Is that?
9: Yeah.
8: Okay.
9: There you go.
8: You know why I know that song? Back
9: because
8: in,
9: it says Jump in it?
8: No. Well,
9: but
8: okay,
9: we didn't get to that part.
8: That's probably a big part.
9: He doesn't say at the beginning, to
8: in
9: be fair.
8: In 1983, I think, I was working at WNCT-TV in Greenville, North Carolina.
9: Okay.
8: And a guy who was a reporter on our team but wanted to be a sports guy, and then he substituted once in a while, and he used that song for some, like, back in the day, you could, like, use music whatever way you wanted on. And he used that song for his, some video piece that he put together.
9: Like a package?
8: And I still remember it because he played it over and over and over again. And
9: that's almost pretty – that song probably was brand new, right? Right,
8: yes,
9: around that time.
8: Yes. And I don't know why right now I can picture him, but I'm blanking out on his name. Anyway, he went on to have a fabulous reporting career. He was on CBS Network News. I'll try to remember his name right now, but I'll think of it. So he went on to do good things, but never in sports. He just decided to go news, and he was good. He was very good at what he did. A name keeps popping in my head, but I know it's wrong. So let's get into high school baseball, and we'll talk some Liberty Patriots, champions of the River League, now awaiting their fate as far as seedings are concerned, and we bring on the head coach, Tony Mills. Tony, how you doing, man?
10: Doing well today, Greg. How about yourself?
8: Doing okay. So what are your expectations, having gone through this drill many times, in terms of where you think, you know, as you look at the landscape of other teams in D1, where you guys might land?
10: You know, we have the brackets. They'll come out, I believe, on Wednesday, because the end of the regular season
8: is going to
10: be tomorrow. the end of the regular season is going to be tomorrow. So
8: oh, okay.
10: They'll do the seeding on Wednesday. So.
8: Okay.

0: We're currently looking for a game as I speak right now. I've got a bunch of text messages out. Hopefully, we can maybe get a game tomorrow to match out our games because we had to hold one back for the Boris Classic. And anyway, so we're trying to piece together a game for us, which, you know, hopefully could help us in the seeding process. Right now, I felt really good going into the game on Friday against Stockdale, and they came back and beat us late in the game. So, I mean, I really felt like we could possibly be a two seed or maybe even squeeze into a one, but that'd be a long reach if we could have beat Stockdale on Friday. But Stockdale came back to beat us, and, you know, that's kind of knocked us down to where I firmly believe there's a chance that we could be a three or maybe even drop to a four, you know. And that's huge because it looks like the Division I bracket's going to have 13 teams in it, you know, with some Division II teams that are going to move up, but they can only move up if they're going to be in the top 25%. So that means they'd have to be in the one or two or three seed team, and St. Joseph's is going to be the one seed. And so they're coming up from Division II. San Joaquin Memorial just jumped us, and they're Division II team, so that'll take over the next one. And then, you know, if we're the three seed, then that means all the rest of the other Division II teams would stay in Division II. So it was a big game for us getting beat by Stockdale because it also factors in a possibility of a bye. You know, and so it looks like we're going to probably be playing on Friday.
1: You know, I was going to ask you how costly that loss to Stockdale was, and you already answered it, and I can't believe it's that punitive that you can be 11-1 in league. Do you think if you had lost the first game and won the next 11, that the equation would look different instead of winning 11 and losing the last?
0: Oh, yeah, and yeah, there's no doubt about it. You know, you lose a game at the wrong time of the year, that hurts bad. And I'm just telling you, man, Stockdale, man, they're 19-9-1. They got a heck of a team. They battled and fought in every one of our games, and they scratched out a win against us. And, you know, you just got to tip your cap to those guys because they stayed with it the full week, and they found a way to come get us in the bottom of the sixth inning, and then they closed us out in the top of the seventh. And, you know, it's just one of those situations. You don't want to – it's important when you win games, and it's detrimental when you lose the game late. And, you know, the thing is that we've been rolling. You know, I'm not in the – ask our coaches after the game. I go, well, what was it at? What did it end at? And they go, well, it ended at 15, winning 15 games in a row. And I was just like, oh, man, if we could have just put a little more runs on the board early and got a bigger gap in the game, we might have been able to hold those guys off. But they fought and they scratched and they got us. And, you know, we're going to pay for it. There's no doubt about it.
1: So in sending out your text, are you trying to get to teams that might be in the conversation for battling you for a spot or somebody just outside?
0: Most definitely. I've been reaching out to a bunch of schools, and, you know, a lot of people are not wanting to play because, you know, there's going to be a first-round game on Friday. And my thing is that I want our kids to be in rhythm. It's gotten to the point where there's not too many teams that are going to want to come down here and play us on our field. So we're going to have to go on the road. So I've reached out to a couple schools, and I've reached out to St. Joseph's, and, you know, because they're the one seed and they're the top seeded team in our section. So hopefully they'd like to play us, and I don't know. I'll find out. And if I don't get a game with them, I'm going to reach out to the next person in line. And San Joaquin's got a game to give. So, you know, my thing is that, hey, I want to put my kids in the best situations to play and have great success. And sometimes you got to go on the road to do that. And we might have to do that. So you might have to do it a little bit earlier in the playoffs. So you got to get that playoff mentality. So we're really searching for a game tomorrow.
1: So I don't know if I mentioned this to you the last time we spoke. I may have, because I've seen Brogan Witcher, you know, as a catcher. And I just go, wow, that guy's unbelievably good. And then I saw him close out a game. I can't remember who you were playing. I think it was Stockdale. No? It might have been Stockdale, the first game. Did he come in and relieve the first game?
0: Yeah, he threw the first game against Stockdale.
1: Yes.
0: He came in. Even though the score, we extended the lead to, I think it was 3-1 when I was warming him up. We scored a couple of runs in the top of the seventh on Monday, and he was already hot. So it's like he needed the work, even though we were up 5-1.
1: Right.
0: I wasn't going to heat him up and then put him back behind the plate. I go, hey, just close this thing out for us.
1: Yeah.
0: And
1: oh, boy, did he.
0: He closed out and looked really clean on Monday, and then he closed him out again on Wednesday, and he was really clean on Wednesday, too.
1: Yeah, on Monday I was going, I'd never seen him pitch in the times I've been out there, and I go, holy crap, this guy is special.
0: I'm sorry to interrupt you, but
1: no, go ahead.
0: His Wednesday performance at Liberty, he hovered at 96 to 98 off the mound, and then he's got a real sharp breaking ball.
1: Yes,
0: you know, I mean, he's unbelievable what he can do.
1: So, two questions: how early do you think he goes, and what position do you think his future's at?
0: You know, I think it's too early to tell right now because the kid is only 16 years old. He doesn't turn 17 until July. He reclassified, so next year, instead of being a junior, he's going to be a senior. That accelerates the process. I mean, I've had a number of schools reach out to me, Wake Forest, to talk with them this morning. I'm trying to think who I talked with the other day. I talked with somebody else the other day. But he went to UCLA this weekend, and he was down there on a little unofficial visit. But he's one of many on our team. We have some good physical, talented players, and it's just a great time to be a Liberty High School Patriot because we're going to be in every game, you know, and we're going to have a chance to win.
1: So when does he become eligible for the Major League Draft?
0: Since he reclassified, and he'll be a senior next year, he'll be eligible for the draft next year too also.
1: Okay, so next year's draft.
0: It'd be kind of a thing like, you know, Brock Thompson. Brock, you know, he could have been drafted and he went undrafted because his number was high. And, you know, and it's just like, hey, I never want to know their number because they always ask me, the scouts, hey, what's his number? What's his number? I just don't want to know. I just tell them, hey, if the number's right, he'll sign, you know. And it's just like with Brock, he went undrafted because they didn't think they could sign him for the number. So he went to Oklahoma State, and Brock Thompson's having a great second year there right now. Hit his 10th bomb this week against Arizona State on Saturday. He's having a phenomenal year at Oklahoma State.
1: Yeah. So, by the way, this particular team that you have is crushing it with home runs. I mean, you guys are just having a phenomenal year with the long ball.
0: Oh, yeah. There's no doubt about it. I mean, you know, Witcher has 12. You know, Bucky, the freshman, has 10. We have a kid that has played 1 month, and he has 10. His name's Gavin Williams. He can play anywhere on the field. He's been playing outfield for us. He's a verbal commit to the University of Oregon. He's a junior, so he'll be back next year. And then you got Terman. He's got 9. He's a senior first baseman. And then we have some other guys that have sprinkled in some home runs too. And, you know, we're the second team we're the second school in Central Section history to hit over 50 home runs. Centennial, back when Randy was coaching Roberts, I don't know if he had two or three teams that hit over 50, but they hit a bunch of home runs over there too at Centennial, and they were always tough to play over there, especially when he was coaching them, because that's what he did. He always used to tell his players, hey, the first two swings are for you, the last one's for us. he was really good at it. So, I mean, he beat me a number of times on that field, man.
1: Yeah. So as you approach, whether you get a game tomorrow or not, let's presume that you're going to play Friday, okay? If you don't play Friday, you play Saturday, right?
0: No. The first round opening game for all divisions is going to be on Friday.
1: Say that again?
0: The first round games for every division will be on Friday.
1: Right, that's right. And then 4 days later is the next game, right? The 19th, I think? Yeah, okay.
0: It's a Tuesday of the next week.
1: Yeah, okay. All right.
0: Yeah.
1: So, obviously, there's a lot in play here in regard to who your first-round opponent could be. How many of the teams that are in play, whether they're coming up from D2 or whether they're currently D1 teams that you think might be in the field, how many of them have you seen
0: you've
1: played against?
0: You know, we played against Buchanan, right, home and away. We played against Clovis West, home and away. We played against Redwood. Those are all Division I teams. And then you factor in our league, Stockdale, we played those guys 3 times. Frontier, we played those guys 3 times. And then you got Centennial, and we played those guys 3 times. And all our games, man, they've been dogfights. I mean, I'm just telling you, there's a bunch of good, good teams in Division I baseball. And it doesn't really matter if you're going to be a 1 seed, a 3 seed, a 8 seed, or a 14 seed. I mean, you better bring your A game that day, because if you don't bring your A game that day, you're going to get beat.
1: Do you think that it wouldn't be the first time, but do you think that the Bakersfield, you know, baseball and/or league, the River League in this particular, is is getting short sale compared to the track?
0: I haven't seen it as much lately, just because, you know, there's been so many Division I sectional champions out of our league in the last 3 years.
1: No kidding.
0: I mean, Centennial's, Centennial's won it a couple times. We've won it, and then, you know, we went on to win the, you know, state championship. I mean, there's a lot of respect that's going on for the Bakersfield area. And like I said on your show before, I mean, Bakersfield baseball is just getting better and better. We have so many people in the community that are just making us better, from, you know, these college, former college players and professional players working with their kids at a young age, creating such great instinct. And I'm telling you, there's, you know, Bakersfield Christian's unbelievable. They could possibly jump into the Division I spot too. I mean, they're another team. And then you factor in Ridgeview. I mean, there's so many good quality teams here in Bakersfield, and it's good because, you know, when you go to play a game, you're going to have to be on point, and if you're not on point, you're not going to win, you know? And the older I get, it's so funny because, you know, as a younger coach, you're always kind of worried about wins, and, you know, it's taken me a long time to realize this. Hey, it's about preparing your kids and getting them right and then putting them out on the field, and whoever plays the best that day, they're supposed to win. And that's the way the game should always be played. So it's like when I get, you know, when I meet with a head coach, and we got a bunch of good head coaches that I got great relationships with, and, you know, my last thing I always say, hey, let's play well today, and whoever plays the best is supposed to win. That's the way it is. Let's go.
1: Yeah.
0: And they kind of look, and they, some of them are younger. They kind of look at me like, oh, man, coach, look at it. Yeah, it's like, hey, you do this for a long time. You want to play good baseball, because you're playing good baseball. That gives you a chance to win it all at the end.
1: Yeah. I totally agree with you, because even as a competitor, if I've walked off the field in or any sport, you know, and we played our best and lost, I can handle that. Even if it's a close or a heartbreaking loss, at least I know we didn't leave anything out there. If we play like crap and we lose to a team that I think is inferior, then that bugs me, because I go, okay, that's on us. We didn't do what we were supposed to do. And
0: oh, yeah. You're exactly right. And that was instrumental in the 2024 season when we came back from San Diego and we played Frontier. And, you know, so many times when, you know, you're playing all your friends and stuff like that, because these guys play summer ball together. And,
1: sure,
0: you know, you don't have that edge and you're ready to play. And then we got beat that first game in the league back in 24. And after the game, you know, we sat in an outfield for like, you know, 30 minutes, kind of like Gene Stevenson used to do to us at Wichita State. Whenever we lost the game, man, we were there. It could be 30 minutes. It could be 45 minutes. And, you know, we talked about opportunities. And the great thing is now is that we have so many good teams down here in Bakersfield, and you don't want to waste any of those opportunities like we did, because we weren't ready to play. We just thought we could walk on the field and Frontier would just lay down for us that day. And that was the turning point in our season back in 2024.
1: Yeah.
0: And then we reel off 20 in a row. I mean, go figure.
1: All right. So anywhere you think right now, if you don't get a game, what do you think is your most – you gave me the 1-4
0: yeah.
1: scenario. What do you think is most likely landing spot?
0: Our landing spot, I believe, if we're not able to play a game tomorrow and help ourselves, we'll probably be a 3, and we'd play a 14. And, you know, we'd probably play maybe Centennial. And if we play Centennial, they got a guy on the mound that's stymied us in a game, and then we had to hit a 2-run home run to beat that kid on the mound on a walk-off home run. So I'm just telling you, man, it's going to be a dogfight whoever we play. So I'm saying we could be anywhere from a 3 to a 4. You know, you get a 1 or a 2, you're going to get a bye, you know, and that's just the way it's going to pan out.
1: All right, one final question. Would you prefer to face a team that you've seen once, twice, or 3 times, or somebody completely new?
0: It doesn't matter. I mean, in a game of baseball, it's so much a game of failure. I mean, sure, they sit there and watch you, and they scout you, and they see, you know, your strengths and your weaknesses. But, you know, the good thing about this baseball community, up and down the section, they do a good job of scouting everybody. You know, I'll have people calling me. I'll be calling people. You know, we'll talk. Because, you know, you develop relationships with people, and you want to put your team in the best situation to win. So, you know, you got to contact some people to find some things out about a team maybe you haven't played. And I kind of always like playing a team a number of times, just because, you know, hey, if you can get them more than once or twice or 3 times or 4 times, then, you know, you got the better team.
1: Yeah. All right. Well, listen, if you get a game tomorrow, I know it's on the road probably, but let me know. I'd love to.
0: You will. Hey, I'll send you the email. One. Hey, you know me. All Doesn't right. matter if we win or lose. It's coming that night late.
1: I appreciate it. I really do. All right, Tony, best of luck to you. And we'll talk after Wednesday, all right?
0: That sounds perfect. Sounds great, Greg. Right, thank enough. You for having
1: hey,
0: me
1: oh,
0: today.
1: Oh, one thing. Do you know what time yeah. Wednesday it comes out?
0: No, but as soon as I will, you might have to have me on Thursday.
1: Okay. Is it like probably anywhere from 2 to 4 o'clock, probably?
0: Yeah. And if it comes out earlier, even if it's during the show, I'll text.
1: Okay, good enough. Appreciate it.
0: All right.
1: Thanks, Tony.
0: All right, Greg.
1: All right, that's Tony once again. Tony Mills, head baseball coach at Liberty. We'll take a break. Greg Kershaw, 101.1 FM and streaming live on the KGEO Sports Talk app.
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1: I'm ready for it. 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So we're going to get to our questions of the day here in a moment. But first, and we'll get to NBA on the other side, but first a little hockey, where the Ducks pulled even in their series with a win over the Golden Knights of Las Vegas with the game tied 2-2. Alex Killorn comes up with a go-ahead goal.
12: Second crack at it onside is Granlund. Tries to feather it through. It was fanned on and rolled in on Carter Hart. Inside of a minute left on the power play. The spin cycle for Sanica to make the pass. That gets through Marner now. Gauthier for Killorn. Shot of the shot. It's in. Alex Killorn has put Anaheim back on top. 3-2.
1: Yeah, and then Ian Moore scored early in the third period to make it 4-2. The Golden Knights tallied with a goal of their own, but the final was 4-3. Series tied 2-2. It is going back to Vegas. We'll have to get our man Case Kiefer back on. Talk a little bit about that coming up as well. All right, let's get to our questions of the day. Kyle, what do you have?
13: Yeah, so one second here. Okay, so I have Alex. No surprise there.
1: Nope.
13: Alex says, Sequoia or John's Burgers for salad.
1: Okay.
13: Got about a minute and a half, by the way.
1: Okay.
13: Not scared of clowns. TheraBreath mouthwash, which would be the my choice. And then NASCAR, golf, hockey in that order.
1: All right.
13: Then I have Daily Dave. He likes wool grower salad, and they send a lot with you home as well. Then after that, I have No Fear of Clowns from Daily Dave, Mint Listerine, NASCAR, golf, hockey in that order.
1: Okay.
13: Then after that, I have Anthony. Anthony says Hungry Hunter Caesar salad, which they make in front of you.
1: Okay.
13: No Fear of Clowns, Listerine Gold, the original, golf, NASCAR, hockey, and then he wanted to let you know there's a shrimp burrito at Fresco. That is huge.
1: Really?
13: He says you will not finish it in one sitting.
1: Yeah, that Listerine Gold is some serious stuff, by the way.
13: Oh, yeah.
1: That'll get your gums tingling, your cheeks tingling.
13: Yeah.
1: If I recall, if I'm talking about the right one.
13: And then lastly, Arrowhead. Arrowhead says he makes his own salad at home, which is the best way. Not Afraid of Clowns. Whatever they got at Costco, I think it's normally Crest or Colgate. And then NASCAR, golf, hockey.
1: All right, that'll do it. Second hour coming at you. We're going to talk NBA playoffs, Wembanyama, and so much more. Lakers play tonight. 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
17: 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Welcome to the Greg Kerr Show. 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
1: 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Love to hear from you, 842-2000, 842-2000. By the way, Rob shares this with his answers on the questions. Let's see where we are. Let's see. Da-da-da-da-da-da. By the way, he said he just had a great Caesar salad at Frugati's yesterday. The antipasto salad is antipasto salad is at Cataldo's. He says is great. Golf, NASCAR, hockey for him, and he said not scared of clowns and Listerine mint. So we haven't found somebody scared of clowns yet. All right. Okay. So Victor Wembanyama. If you've seen the video, this was a no-brainer. He threw an elbow that caught Naz Reid right in the neck. And he wound up, too. And I even think from looking at it, he saw him. You know, so, you know, he got ejected for it. Here's the play-by-play on the actual incident.
0: Throw your hands up again, Rev.
4: Say it.
0: Wave them in the air like you just don't care. What you got?
5: Bryant off on the three. Wembanyama engulfs the rebound.
0: Oh, that's an elbow. That's an elbow by Victor.
5: And we got a tie-up with McDaniels. Naz Reid was the guy who took the elbow. Everybody stays on their respective benches. Officials in quickly to separate. And now they will figure out where the call goes.
0: Well, to me, it looked like that was a clear elbow by Victor on the rebound. He had got it cleanly. And
5: there you go. There's the bat. The box out. There's that.
0: Oh.
5: There's that. That's.
0: Man. Ooh.
5: That's a problem for the Spurs.
1: That's absolutely a problem. You know, when you're 7'4", if you swing your elbows like that, it might go over a guard's head, but not Naz Reid. Caught him right in the neck. He wound up. He got a flagrant two. He was ejected for the first time in his career. So Wemby was gone. Spurs fought hard. They actually took a lead in the third quarter by 8, only to watch the Wolves fight back. In fact, I forgot to even ask you, Kyle. Do we have the Edwards bucket?
13: I was just about to tell you I have that.
1: Okay, let's go with the Edwards bucket before we hear from Chris Finch. This put the Timberwolves back on top, part of 36-point night for Edwards.
5: Naz Reid. Get it back to Edwards for three, and the lead! Anthony Edwards gives Minnesota the lead!
0: And he dapped up Miss Johnson on his way back down to the court.
1: There you go. He had 36, as I just mentioned.
13: That was a la Kobe when Kobe dapped up Alvin Gentry back in the day. You remember when he gave him the butt tap after he made that three in 2006, whatever? That was very similar.
1: That was a huge, huge bucket right there. Gave him momentum, and they go on to win 114-109. So the series is tied 2-2, heading back to San Antonio. And Wembanyama will play. Here's Chris Finch after the win for the Timberwolves.
23: Chris, you guys are down 8 there in the fourth quarter. What did you see from your group collectively to dig this one out?
24: You know, it's just more physicality, standing up these drives. You know, they were bullying us in the paint for a lot of the time leading up to that. And, you know, we weren't doing a good enough job of standing up those drives right there. Rebounded well. Obviously, Ant got hot. You know, we rode that a little bit. So
23: I know you've seen Ant keep these in these before, but, with – almost a season on the line here, and to see him come through like that, just how do you sum up what he gave you?
24: It was awesome. He was special. You know, this is what he loves. This is what he lives for. You know, not just big games, but big moments. And you know, I thought, you know, for the most part, when he wasn't doubled, you know, he got to his stuff quick and clean, and just kind of figured out how to get separation, and that was just all that he needed.
1: All right, so that from Chris Finch. And again, his Timberwolves, they could not afford to lose that game, go back down 3-1 into San Antonio. And again, Wembanyama will play. He's not been suspended by the league for the elbow. Would have been interesting if he had been suspended for game 5.
13: I could tell you why, but I'd sound conspiracy theory like.
1: Go ahead, why?
13: He's too big of a star.
1: Yeah.
13: He's the future of the league. He's already ginormous. Do you really think that if that had been, I'm going to throw out a random name for you. He's not even a Spurs player, but I'm just going to name a guy for you, and you're going to laugh. If you think Royce O'Neal had thrown an elbow, do you think Royce O'Neal would not have been suspended for that?
1: And let me ask. Let me go a different direction. What if Draymond Green had thrown an elbow?
13: Yeah, and that's the other thing. Reputation.
1: Reputation. You. Yes, it does.
13: Yeah.
1: Yeah.
13: So I mean, they're protecting their product. By doing this.
1: No doubt.
13: It would have had to have been the
1: not
13: most
1: the least
13: blatant
1: bit
13: thing ever. It wasn't quite the Metal World Peace elbow to James Harden's head, but it was definitely, he caught him square.
1: Yeah.
13: And it looked like he saw him, like you said.
1: You know what? They showed, when the referee went to the microphone, you know, they always had the shot of the referee talking. He goes, "This has been upgraded to a flagrant two." Then they took a shot of Wembanyama, and he said to a teammate,
13: "He didn't know what it was.
1: What does that mean?"
13: Yeah, he didn't know what a flagrant two was. He didn't know it was an ejection.
1: No, he was the last guy to know he was ejected. That's crazy. All right. So
13: and
1: anyway.
13: by all case and purposes, by the way, this isn't an attack on. Even though it was wrong, it's not an attack on Wemby. I think Wemby seems like a really nice dude, but at the same time, I mean. You got to ask that question that we just asked. If it had been somebody else, would it have been the same outcome? Like if it wasn't somebody of his caliber, would it have been the same outcome? I don't know.
1: The league will tell you yes, but I would beg to differ. Yeah, I think it's all about the product. You know, if it's a star player, they would never have suspended LeBron. They would never have suspended anybody of that, you know, value. But if it were...
13: Has LeBron ever been ejected?
1: I think he has, yes. But not in a playoff.
13: Well, definitely not in a playoff, but I don't even know if he's been ejected,
1: yeah,
13: period.
1: I think he has. I think he has.
13: Once?
1: Once, I don't know. I could be wrong on that. I guess I'm going to have to Google that and find out, aren't I?
13: Chris, who's a Cavs fan, is telling me no. And I think he's right because I don't recall a time where he's been ejected.
1: That could be the case. I thought I remember him getting ejected one time, but...
13: Oh, no, apparently he has. He just looked it up. Apparently he has, but I'm assuming
1: that's...
13: How
1: many times?
4: 2017 and 2021.
13: 2017 and 2021, so two times.
1: There you go.
13: Well, doesn't happen often. That's why you don't remember it.
1: No, no. But I thought I'd remembered that he had been ejected. Okay, so with that, let's get to the other game. I don't know what next bucket we have. Could be Miles McBride, who had 7 threes. Could be Jalen Brunson, who weaved his way through the defense. You know what? Could have been the ball boy.
13: It's actually Jalen Brunson back-to-back. They get a layup and then a steal in the three.
1: He drives for a reverse layup. The Sixers turn it over. Brunson's standing in the corner, and it's a wide-open three. And that's where they showed Nick Nurse slouching his chair with his head up to the sky, just going, oh, crap. And it was, oh, my goodness. So, yeah, it could have been the ball boy, though, because they had 81 points. They led by 40 most of the way. Could have been anybody. The Sixers... were an absolute embarrassment in an elimination game. There's no two ways about it. There's no other way to describe it.
13: I think Clyde Frazier could have walked out there and put up 10.
1: In his fur coat. Clyde likes fur coats. He could have worn his fur coat and scored 10. All right, so let's hear the play you're talking about, which basically was the lowest of the low for the Sixers on a really low day.
6: 17 points, 6 assists, a crossover, the drive, inside, reverse, he's got it. Sweet move from Jalen Brunson, deflected by McBride, Brunson a 3, bang. It's a 29-point lead.
1: Yeah, they were just getting started.
13: Hey, you said McBride. Well, he's the reason that ball was stolen. He tipped it and tipped it to a player and then passed to Brunson in the corner.
1: McBride had a terrific game.
13: Yeah.
1: I'm telling you what. I don't think the team out of the East is going to win, but the Knicks look really damn good.
13: Yeah, I was wrong about the Knicks. I didn't think they were looking as good as they have looked.
1: But
13: you got to ask yourself, and at the same time, I know that the Knicks are good, so I'm not going to try to discredit them by saying this, but is it how good the Knicks are or how bad the 76ers also have been? Because they look horrible, too.
1: I mean, that could be part of it, but we're going to find out if they play Detroit because Detroit has one of the best defenses in the NBA.
13: That's
1: we'll going to
13: be
1: the Knicks can do against them.
13: That's an old school playoff matchup right there.
1: Yeah. Yeah.
13: That's exciting, too. That's back to the.
1: I think if it's the Cavaliers, the Knicks win. If it's Detroit, it's maybe a coin toss. That'd be a good series. But I want to see Spurs Thunder. That's what I want to see. Holy moly.
13: Yeah, I mean, I think if the Timberwolves beat out the Spurs, I think they could give the Thunder a little trouble. But the Spurs are the only team that I've seen
1: 4-1
13: actually
1: against Thunder
13: beating
1: this year.
13: The Thunder. Yeah, well, that's the regular season.
1: Yeah, but still.
13: Yeah, but that's like, that don't matter.
1: Not many teams were 4-1 against the Thunder, period.
13: No, true.
1: All right. By the way, coming up at the bottom of the hour, we're going to talk NBA with our man, Rich Hughes. Break things down. And we'll go through the lottery as well. What do you make of Washington getting the number one pick, followed by Utah, Memphis, the Bulls, and then the Clippers got the Pacers pick. The Pacers did all that tanking after they lost Halliburton because if they had been in the top four, they would have gotten to keep that pick. Instead, when they traded away Ben Matherin and then they started, you know, doing what they did, because it landed outside the top four, they had to give up the pick.
13: Yeah, they got Zubac, and then now they got Jay Huff. They need to draft a center. That would be nice if they got, you know, a true big. And then Miles Turner had also left.
1: Yeah. But now the Clippers have their fifth pick.
13: Yeah.
1: You know who has the 12th pick? The Thunder.
13: Yeah, well.
1: They're only going to get better. It's crazy.
13: But when you break
1: and
13: down.
1: They got that from the Clippers, by the way.
13: When you break down those first few teams, it's just par for the course. I mean, it just sounds like the teams I'd expect to hear. Like, not much has changed recently.
1: Would you trade? I know this is different for every team in terms of needs and et cetera, and maybe even the price. Would you want Giannis Antetokounmpo on your team?
13: Yeah. Yeah, I would.
1: What team do you think should go after him?
13: That's a tougher question to answer because he's not the kind of player. He's the kind of player you could put on any team and he would produce and he would help you win. But at the same time, he's also the kind of player where.
1: Where do you think his best fit is?
13: I don't know. I've heard Warriors forever. Warriors this. Golden State. I don't know about that.
1: Okay, where do you think LeBron goes? Where does he stay?
13: Cleveland.
1: You don't think he'll stay?
13: I mean, if he doesn't go to Cleveland, he will stay, but he's not going anywhere else. He's not going to New York.
1: What about Golden State?
13: LeBron to Golden State?
1: Yeah.
13: Nah.
1: And why not New York?
13: Well, can they, I mean, who they give up for him if they, or is it just a free agent? Like what? I mean, I don't know.
1: Free agent.
13: I just feel like for the storytelling purposes of it, I think it's Cleveland. I feel like he just wants to complete the cycle.
1: I think Cleveland's the front runner.
13: I don't think it's going to be. Yeah. You know who it's not? Memphis. There you go.
1: Okay, thanks for that. All right.
13: No, but.
1: You know what it's not? He's not retiring. How about that?
13: No. Giannis.
1: If he retires, I will own being wrong all season long. I will own it. I've been the one that's been shouting from the rooftops, this man is not retiring quietly. He wants the rave reviews and every city saying, you know, how awesome you are. He wants that.
13: Yeah.
1: He wants the farewell tour.
13: Well, look, I don't know about the whole Giannis fit situation. I can think of some teams that would be absurdly nasty if they had him. And I'm not talking about, like, stacking, like, obviously, you know, Giannis to the Thunder. Well, yeah. But sometimes things are almost too overpowered where it just wouldn't be a good mix because of, you know, ball dominance and things of that nature. But, like, can you imagine if Giannis, and they don't necessarily have to have him for this, but can you imagine Giannis in, like, Denver? That would be interesting.
1: Jeez.
13: I know they have Aaron Gordon, who is essentially the same kind of position.
1: Denver
13: but
1: has to do something.
13: They didn't
1: have
13: enough.
1: They have too short a bench, and they're injury prone.
13: And then their moves, which looked amazing in the offseason, they made some really good moves. They did not pan out. Cam Johnson did not pan out.
1: No, he did not.
13: I feel like they miss having Michael Porter Jr. because of the way Cam Johnson panned out. Bruce Brown comes back, and he was amazing for them when they won a championship, but then, you know, he leaves the following year, and I think he went to Indiana or something. He signed a huge contract, And then now he comes back and didn't have nearly the production they thought.
1: Yeah.
13: They need more. They need more. But
1: Denver needs definitely
13: pieces. They're not going to get Giannis.
1: Denver needs pieces, though. They can't just go Nikola Jokic and Jamal Murray even was off and on.
13: Yeah, he
1: so
13: was.
1: So they can't do that. He's not, one man can't win the dang league, you know. He came close to it, although first round exit's not really close.
13: He's not going to want to go somewhere where he's having to lead them to just the playoffs, you know, where they have like promise, but they're not going to be like a playoff team where he has to be the sole reason they even make the postseason.
1: One thing we know about the NBA, it's a players' league, not a coaches' league. It's a players' league.
13: Yeah.
1: And they sort of call the shots in a lot of ways, especially the stars. There's just no getting around it. If you or I had the kind of power with our jobs that NBA players have with their jobs, we'd be running around with a smile on our face all day. You know, it's just not the way it is in real life. Our real life. 99% of people's real life. But the NBA stars, sheesh. Let's just put it this way. Superstar athletes, not star, but superstar athletes, they live in a world we can't even, they're from Mars, you know? That's just the way it is. We can't even understand it. All right, we will take a break when we come back. We got Rich Hughes coming up, bottom of the hour. Going to get into a little bit of baseball, what happened over the weekend. And something I saw, it wasn't over the weekend, but it was recently, that I thought it was worth sharing. We'll talk about that. 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

0: Welcome back to the Greg Kurr Show, 101.1 FM, streaming live on the KGEO Sports Talk app. My man Kyle, he's on the other side of glass on this Monday. 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Rich Hughes coming on bottom of the hour, talk NBA. Want to dabble into baseball a little bit. First of all, if you're a Dodger fan, they're opening up a series at home against the Giants tonight. Dodgers 24-16. They've lost their share of series so far. They lost 2 of 3 to the Cardinals. They just lost 2 of 3 to the Braves. They've lost 2 of 3 long season. But I would say this, looking at today's pitching matchup, and I realize it's early May, almost mid-May. But is it time to get worried about Rory Sasaki, who is 1-3 with an ERA of almost 6? That's something to, you know, squint at and go, huh, what are we going here? Giants and Dodgers tonight, 7 o'clock, 7:10 to be exact, going at each other. So I want to tell you about, first of all, two things. One, CSB Baseball won 1 of 3 against UC San Diego. They're officially out of the postseason talk.
1: But the one they won was a walk-off.
0: They did get a walk-off from Devin Wilkes, a 3-run shot when they were down 8-7. He had a 3-run homer to win it 10-8. That was a nice moment. Friday's game, a 4-2 loss, well-played game. They missed some opportunities. They had 5 runners in scoring position with less than 1 out in the first 3 innings, and they did not score a single run. That's going to kill you. Meanwhile, then they went out in the 4th inning and they walked 5 Triton batters in 1 inning. If not for a double play, it would have been a much worse inning. They let the Tritons' ace off the hook. And then they win, again, the walk-off by Wilkes, but yesterday, again, a 2-run double. I know the outfielder ran a long way to get to it, but it was catchable, and it went for a 2-run double. And then an error at third base made it 3-0. Too many errors, too many walks. They've got to clean this up because they are a talented team.
1: It just goes back to the consistency you were talking about.
0: Yeah, exactly.
1: Or the lack of.
0: Sometimes it's high-leverage moments. Sometimes it's not even high-leverage moments. No? Call me crazy if I think that double by J.C. Allen should have been caught. I thought it should have been caught. And that changes the inning right there. Would have been a sack fly, 1-0, inning over after the next batter. Instead, it's 3-0. Those things add up. It seems like, you know, when the runners make a mistake, they rarely escape it for whatever reason. Hell, Friday, UC San Diego had 5 hits, and they committed 4 errors, almost as many errors as they had hits, and they won 4-2 because they escaped every error that they made. Not one of them cost them. That's the difference right there. The margins, as Coach Jordan Banfield would say. They play their final game at home tomorrow against UOP, a team they've handled multiple times already. It's graduation night. It's a 5 o'clock start, by the way, tomorrow. So if you want to get out there. Okay, so something I saw.
1: Quick question for you before you start.
0: Yeah.
1: Do they have any sort of, and I'm not as familiar with college baseball, you know how college basketball has the NIT and they have the...
0: Yeah.
1: Whatever. Do they have any postseason tournaments outside of the NCAA tournament in baseball?
0: No.
1: No?
0: No, you just get regional, super regionals, World Series.
1: Gotcha.
0: Yeah. All right, so I saw highlights. This was when I'd have to figure out the date, but the Brewers played the A's. And no. Yes, Brewers and A's, and the game was in Sacramento. Now, if I were to ask you, what are the chances of catching a foul ball or a fly ball or whatever, a home run, at a regular baseball stadium? Sacramento clearly is not as many fans, but still, you know, seats about 20,000, I think, at least.

0: So there was a game, the Brewers and the A's, and I want to say it was a home run, but it could have been a foul ball. I'd have to look at it again. And this kid catches it. Couple batters later, same inning, he caught another one. Same inning, he caught a third ball. How many of you even caught a ball in your life at a major league game? This guy caught three in one inning. And
1: Better go buy your lottery tickets with him.
0: the whole section was going nuts. Now, it wasn't a jam-packed section, but there were 20 to 30 people around him, and he caught every one of them. Was there a ton of skill involved? A little bit. He moved a little bit. But basically, it was hit to him. And it was amazing. If I were working TV today, I'm taking the day off on TV because I have to work the other 6 days, basically. Then the I would show it to you. I'm probably going to show it tomorrow. And it's pretty impressive. He's like in his early 20s. And I'm trying to look it up here to see if it what it was. Oakland A's fan. Oh, his name is Aaron. I'm gonna guess. Olace. I don't know. Olaes. He caught three foul balls. They were foul balls. This was back in. Oh, it's long. Oh, okay. This makes more sense. It was back in 2024 when they still played in Oakland. I don't know why I saw the video recently. Because it came down on our feed. And he was in the upper deck. And during the top of the first inning, he caught foul balls hit by Jackson Chourio, Brent Rooker, and Miguel Andujar. That's pretty nice. That's pretty sweet. In one inning, not one game, one inning. How much of a rock star do you think that guy was? Man, oh man. All right, speaking of rock stars, we got Rich Hughes coming up. We're going to talk NBA playoffs, NBA lottery, Lakers chances tonight, dimming with every, I mean, my goodness. Do you know the Lakers shot 47% from the field, 47% from 3-point range, and they still lost by 25? That's What are they going to do? Oh, and by the way, they shot 25 free throws. Now, maybe the Thunder shot off after all that moaning and groaning in game two. In game three, the Thunder shot 10 free throws. So the Lakers went to the foul line 15 more times, shot 47% from three and from the field, and they lost, what was it, 131 to 108, something like that? Oh, my goodness. We got Rich Hughes coming up next. We'll talk about it. 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
5: 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Our show brought to you by, as always, Mission Bank, Sully's with 7 great locations in town, Motor City Buick GMC, and Golden Empire Youth Football. And again, my man Kyle on the other side of glass as we talk some basketball with Rich Hughes. He's going to set us straight with the draft, his thoughts on that. Will the Lakers have a shot tonight? And what about the whole Wemby issue? And he will not be suspended, by the way, for Game 5. Let's bring on Rich. Rich, how you doing, man?
6: Good. Do you guys have a beef contest this week?
5: Yeah, we have it every week. You got one?
6: The 76ers. I've got a beef with the 76ers. Yeah. I mean, and I'm joking with you, Greg, about getting in the contest, but I mean, I am so disappointed in the 76ers. They look like something else versus Boston. And I know the Knicks are playing well, but they need to fire the head coach. They need to fire Daryl Morey. They need to wipe that thing clean. That was an embarrassment for Philadelphia fans and the NBA in general. That was really bad.
5: 81 first half points by the Knicks. Not to mention, you remember when Joel Embiid implored the fans to come buy tickets so no New Yorkers could buy tickets, and then they bought up the rest of the tickets and gave them to charity. Apparently that didn't click in for Game 4, which was maybe one-third, if not almost one-half, Knicks fans. It was just crazy, the atmosphere in that building, that how many New York fans were cheering in that game.
6: Oh, well, they just dominate them. I mean, it's just crazy the amount of I don't know if the Sixers are just losing their fan base or what. It happens almost every year they play. The Knicks take it over, and obviously they've been super successful against the Sixers. But Game 4 was an embarrassment. Game 3 was the whole series was an embarrassment to me. I really thought the Sixers, by the way they played the Celtics, they played hard and really defended hard. And I don't know what team showed up. It's like they got their first round check and they were good with that. We got our money on the first round. We're good on the next one. We'll just take the summer off. I don't know.
5: Well, when it comes to the fans, I'm not going to be a hypocrite. If I were a Philadelphia fan and we were down 3-0 and some New Yorker said, I'll give you $600 for those tickets, I would have sold them.
6: Yeah, I would have too. Yes, I would have.
5: So, anyway, that was a complete.
6: There you go, Greg.
5: What's that?
6: That was my beef.
5: No.
6: Philadelphia
5: 76ers. I've already beefed about it twice today. It was an utter embarrassment. It was just unacceptable. I was mentioning I heard a guy on radio the night before the game. And he said the Sixers are going to win Game 4. And he goes, you want to know why? I go, sure, we're listening. Why? Because eliminating a team, beating a team facing elimination, is one of the hardest things to do in the world. And, I know he's hyperbole because, there's harder things like curing cancer. But he's going, that's one of the hardest things to do is beat a team that

0: has the back against the wall and facing elimination. Anybody want to tell the Sixers that? They rolled over in the first 5 minutes.
1: Yeah, it was pretty bad.
0: Oh, my goodness. It was. And that one, I don't know how much of that nonsense you decided to watch, but second half, Brunson goes in for a reverse lay-in, and then they turn it over, and Brunson's standing there and gets a pass in the corner and hits a three. He scored 5 points in like 3 seconds. It's like, and then they showed a shot of Nick Nurse in his chair, slumping down, looking straight up at the ceiling, like, you got to be kidding me. Although, probably a different word than kidding me. So it's like, it was just ridiculous. So,
1: yeah, it got worse. It got worse as the game went on.
0: Yeah, it did. It absolutely did. Wembanyama, what do you make of that play and the ejection and no suspension moving forward? What do you make of that?
1: If it was a role player, he would have been suspended for a game because he's a superstar and a name, and I'm not going to suspend him. It was warranted to be ejected the way the rules, I should say, as the rules are, Greg.
0: Yeah.
1: you know, in hockey, it wouldn't have been a big deal, but that's just the way they set up the rules to kind of clean it up, you know, because of Detroit, Indiana way back when. But, you know, he got him. It looked like he got frustrated and popped him, you know, which is good. I mean, you know, he's going to get abused a lot. I'm sure everybody likes to get into him, muscle him around. He's not, you know, super, super big. So he probably just got frustrated. And you know, I think it motivated the Spurs. They didn't come out with the win at the end, but I think they were motivated to win for him. It just didn't work out, you know. You know, the Ant-Man. If you compare the two teams, like, as far as closers, Minnesota has the better closer to finish out a game. So, I mean, being at home in Minnesota, I mean, that's his home. And, you know, they did what they needed to do. I still think Spurs, you know, have the upper hand to win it, but we'll see what happens.
0: Yeah, and I agree with everything you said. I mean, the ejection was right. He it was a full swing. He went at, you know, he loaded up and went at him. Secondly, if it had been Joe Schmo, he would have been suspended for game five. There's no doubt in my mind. But they're protecting the product.
1: Frank Cornett.
0: Yeah. It would have been Cornett. Frank Cornett, who I forgot to realize was even in the NBA. Okay. So
2: you guys talking about Luke Cornett?
1: Or Luke Cornett. Yeah, I mean, yeah, Frank Luke. Cornett. Sorry, pal.
0: Cornett came in.
2: Frank Kaminsky and Luke Cornett.
0: Yeah. Cornett came in, and I was going like, they played him for about 8 minutes in the fourth quarter, and then they sat him, and I was just going like, my goodness. Is, you know, he obviously doesn't get a ton of playing time because of Wemby, but it was like, if it had been him, we probably wouldn't see him the rest of the series. I mean, they just say, see you later, buddy. All right, so what did you take away from, if anything, the NBA draft, other than we actually get to say the words, Wizards win?
1: Can we get some exciting people to sit in the box? So when they do call their name, there's still a little excitement. It was like the most dead atmosphere, and I don't know if this is new or not, Greg, but they had, you know, a lot of the first-round picks there.
0: Yeah, I know. I noticed that.
1: I don't know if that was new. I think it was new this year to kind of, I don't know, drum up some interest in it, but the reaction was just like...
0: No, I'm with you. Like, oh, the people sitting in the chairs...
1: Oh, yeah, we won.
0: Yeah, the people sitting in the chairs look like they're playing Jeopardy. It's just like, there's just, you know, they give the answer and they get on to the next one. It's not a really appealing, you know, visual, you know, when it comes to what they're doing. It's very much for the basketball nerd to just watch it and see what's, you know, who gets what, move on. And if, for the first time, by the way, in 8 years, the team with the actual worst record got the number one pick. So here go the Wizards, who have Trae Young. Do you think they'll keep Anthony Davis, as they probably will select DeBonta, what are your thoughts?
1: They have a lot of options.
0: Yeah.
1: You know, I think, you know, they could trade it, and maybe, I don't know, you know, that's something they're going to have to really figure out what's best for them. In my opinion, I would take Ibanza, you know, or Caleb Wilson or someone like that, because I don't know if I would trade it, because you've got two guys that are hurt a lot in Trae Young and especially Anthony Davis. Great players, but let's get another great player that's young and may not get hurt as much. So, you know, I know the talk was trade and stuff like that, but I would roll the dice with one of those two guys, probably. I don't know if I would take a guard. I would take more, you know, the size and the length, and just add them to your repertoire. If you don't like it, then you can figure out what you want to do from there. But if you got it, don't waste it. Take it. That's my opinion.
0: No, I clearly would not trade it. When I mentioned trade, I was talking about Anthony Davis. Would you trade Anthony Davis?
1: He's so good, you know. It really would be hard to do. He's going to bring out fans, and yes, he gets hurt. But like I said, if you can put some more pieces around him where he can, you know, have his off night or whatever you want to call it, load management, you know, he's a force. So I don't know if you want to. You know, I think you give it a roll. You roll the dice and draft your number one and get them all there and see if it's going to work, and at least give it a year. At least you've got youth. If you do trade them later on, you're not – you've got some young – they already have some good young players, too, in there. They just had a bad record.
3: Yeah.
1: But they do have some good young players. So roll the dice with them and see – where he can take you, because he is a force when he's healthy, and he could take them to that next level, which the next level is just getting in the playoffs.
0: Yeah, so, I mean, Davis, Young, and Alex Saar, and then if you throw in DeBonta.
2: They could use the defense, though. I mean, my God, they were terrible at defense.
0: Yeah.
2: Davis would help with that if he can stay healthy.
0: True, that's true, Kyle.
2: They also have Bub Carrington, who can light it up. They got the rookie from last year, Johnson, Trae Johnson.
1: That's
2: a lot of offense, but no defense.
0: This is the first time I've actually given a crap about the Wizards roster. When you look at the veteran additions they put around the young guys, and now they have the number one pick. This, to me, especially in the East, is a playoff team next year if they stay healthy.
1: Yeah, definitely on paper they are. And that's the big thing, is staying healthy. You know, the Wizards seem to always find a way to screw it up. I mean, their best years were John Wall. I mean, I would have thought, you know, John Wall sitting there would have been excited, but he wasn't. But I mean, John Wall and Bradley Beal, those were the kind of the last times where they were, you know, a good, decent playoff team. And this crew could be, barring any injuries, but you know, they just got to put the right pieces together. So we'll see what they have in store for them.
0: Well, if that was the winner, the loser had to be Indiana, which had a top four protected pick. Unfortunately, they finished fifth, so they lost that pick to the Clippers. Not to mention, you know, they tanked last year and traded Ben Mathurin, and they were hoping all of that would work out in their favor. Instead, it did not. The Clippers get the number five pick. The Clippers' original pick, by the way, goes to the Thunder. At number 12, like they need another guy. All the teams in the top 12, you would say, are needy or somewhat needy. And then there's the Thunder. I mean, the Warriors are at 11, but outside, the rest of them are just the dregs of the NBA. You know, the Jazz and the Grizzlies and all that kind of stuff. You go, okay, I understand why they're, you know, drafting in the top 10, but then you get the Warriors followed by the Thunder.
1: The Thunder have proven they don't need to be high up on the draft. Chet was high up on the draft, but I mean, they're very good at finding talent that fits into what they do. And
2: look at Adrian Mitchell.
1: It's going to be another one, you know. I mean, this AJ Mitchell was a steal. I mean, I remember watching him play at UCSB and against Cal State one night, and I was like, he's good. I didn't know he was that good. I mean, they have just a good way of finding the right type of fit that fits in the way that they play, and I'm sure they're gonna find another one at the number 12 spot for sure.
0: You know, you mentioned Chet Holmgren. It's so nice to see a guy actually blossom and play to his capability when he was coming out. Everybody sort of questioned it. Ah, that guy's too this, he's too that. Yeah, he's tall, but he's this, that, the other thing. He's a damn good player. That guy can play. I don't know. I can't remember the exact criticisms of him coming out, other than I know he got injured early, but he has stepped up.
2: His frame, probably.
0: Yeah, his frame. I would imagine it's his frame, but yeah. But my goodness.
1: Can he handle 82 games?
0: Yeah. Well, he's proven he can.
1: You know, yeah, I mean, even I thought, like, can this guy handle the beating of an 82-game schedule? And I didn't realize how tough he was. You know, he's a tough, really tough kid. And barring he had an injury, I think it was his rookie year.
0: Yeah, it was. That
1: set him out a while. He's motoring along and proving everyone wrong and an important factor to Oklahoma City's success. So, he's proven he's an impact player in the NBA for sure.
0: All right, before we went to break, I had mentioned, you probably heard it if you were on hold, Lakers shot 47% from the field, 47% from three-point range. Actually outshot the Thunder at the foul line, so moaning and groaning helps because they outshot them 25-10 at the free throw line, and they still lost by 25. You know, it's just like, my goodness, there's just no beating this team if you're the Lakers and what you have. So my question is, and if I hear one more person saying LeBron's retiring, I'm going to die here because I just don't see it happening. But is tonight, if they lose his last game as a Laker, I know I've asked you this before, but now we're down the road a little bit further. Is he a Cavalier? Is he a Nick? Is he a Warrior? Is he a Laker? What?
1: I see a lot of frustration, now. I mean, against Houston, you don't see as much. I just see he's frustrated with the team that he has. You got Reeves, you got Luka's out, but some of the other guys, I think, frustrate them because they can't make plays. You know, they can't do things that give them an opportunity to beat Oklahoma City, such as DeAndre Ayton. You can see the frustrations there. Those guys like that. Maxi Kleber got in, which I couldn't believe. And you could see the frustration that he had. Because Kleber had like three bad plays. He's like looking at the bench. I think he wants to go somewhere, that has an established team with guys that I think he can, that he knows. Does that mean Golden State? I don't know. Anywhere you go, there's going to be frustration with guys that you play with. But I think, you know, Cleveland is obviously a great option for him just because he's going back and they do have some established players there. I don't see him going back to the Lakers. I just don't see them being able to put enough guys around him at this point. The guys that they have, I don't think they're good enough for them to really make a run at NBA title. Whereas I don't know if Cleveland is either, but at least it's home, and I think he's revered back there, and it would be a chance for him to kind of go out with a bang there, or even Golden State, maybe have a chance to make a run at it with that group. So
0: yeah.
1: I don't think he's back, Greg.
0: Yeah. By the way, if I don't have a crystal ball, but if I'm looking at Luka and I'm looking at everything else that's breaking down with the Lakers, somebody might owe Nico Harrison an apology, because I think Nico Harrison maybe made a good trade instead of getting fired for the trade that he made when you look what he got on the back end of that.
1: Well, I mean, he's gotten himself in better shape, which should alleviate some of the injuries. This was kind of a fluke injury, but you know, they have no shot without him. I mean, the problem that they're having is Oklahoma City's defense so suffocating. You got to have a guy that can really break down their defense and get to the basket or get in there and throw the ball out. And they really don't have that.
0: Yeah.
1: I mean, LeBron's the best player they have that can do that. Reeves is struggling. You know, you put Doncic out there and the game plan changes for Oklahoma City because it just has to because he can beat you.
0: Right.
1: So would they beat him? I don't think so. I think in a seven-game series, Oklahoma's too fundamental, too much attention to detail to beat the Lakers. But it sure would make a difference in this series if Luka was out there.
0: Yeah. All right. Well, enjoy the game tonight. We'll be talking to you down the line. All right, my man?
1: All right. Thanks, guys.
0: Thanks, Rich. I appreciate your time. That's Rich Hughes. Quick break. 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
0: 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My man Kyle on the other side of the glass. You know, the Sixers went out in just an embarrassing fashion. Let you hear what Sixers center Joel Embiid had to say after the loss.
14: Yeah, but it's hard. You know, I've been doing this for a long time. It's hard to win in this league, and everything has to happen. You know, everybody has to be on the same page. Everybody has to play their best basketball, you know, at the same time. And, you know, it takes a lot to win. So, you know, I'm disappointed that once again, we
15: we didn't get to reach that goal. I don't care, you know, losing first round, second round, it doesn't matter to me. Like, if you don't accomplish, you know, that goal. And quite frankly, New York, they were just better than us.
0: All right, there you go. So rather sober answer about that. We have one response left, Kyle, before I move on.
2: Yeah, we do. We have a Jumbo. So let me get to that very quickly. Jumbo says, any Basque restaurant has really good salad.
0: Okay.
2: Any of the local Basque restaurants that he's been to. He says he misses Noriega's a lot, too.
0: Okay.
2: No to clowns. Okay. Doesn't have a fear. So no one with a fear of clowns today. Just
0: no one.
2: Keeping that true. Listerine Gold with its second appearance on our list. Listerine Gold.
0: Okay. Wow.
2: And NASCAR, golf, hockey, in that order.
0: I knew NASCAR would be first on Jumbo's.
2: Well, of course you did. I knew it too,
0: By the way, a guy who won the Truist Championship yesterday in Charlotte, North Carolina. He had a tap-in par on 18. Christopher Reiten, actually. He's from Norway. His family is a line of billionaires. They own a grocery outlet type thing in seven different countries. A chain of groceries in seven different countries. So he won $3.6 million yesterday. But the family's billionaires already. So I think he's doing okay. Maybe that's why he wasn't excited. Or maybe just because he doesn't show much emotion. Either way. We'll be back at you tomorrow. One day closer to the seedings for baseball and softball. Greg Kershaw, 101.1 FM. 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

0: run into hour number three. Let me start hour number three with a bad take by one of you. Sorry. Let me start hour number three with a bad take by one of you. This is exactly the type of thing that I thought that I was going to guard against and prevent and eradicate, but apparently not. Because you don't... Here's the thing. I'm not saying that I'm right and you're wrong. I'm just saying that I'm right and you're wrong. In this case. Look at Brad in PDX. Rome, is it cool if some Minnesota player elbows Wemby in his throat during the next game? It doesn't seem like a big deal now. As I mentioned, let me start hour number three with a bad take. Is that how it seems, Brad? Is that what it seems like? Here's how it is, Brad. I'll tell you how it is. I'll tell you what's cool, Brad. You know what would be cool? If Naz Reid were to elbow Wemby right back in his throat, Brad, with the same amount of time left in the second quarter, and then the refs looked at it and ruled it was a flagrant two, and then he got ejected. That'd be Brad. Cool. Because that's exactly what would happen. What kind of question is that? Oh, so is it cool if some Minnesota player elbows Wemby in his throat during the next game? It doesn't seem like a big deal now.
1: Brad.
0: What do you mean? He was ejected from the game. They lost because of it. The hell are you talking about, Brad?
1: Brad.
0: You won because of that. What do you mean it doesn't seem like a big deal now? If by it's not a big deal now, you mean the difference between a 2-2 series and a 3-1 series that you're trailing? Exactly, Brad.
1: Brad.
0: Good point. Hey,
1: Brad.
0: Thank you for taking us up on Bad Take Mountain.
1: Brad.
0: I'm not going to put you up on Mount Rushmore of Bad Take Mountain, but I will thank you for taking us up the gondola to Bad Take Mountain.
1: Brad.
0: So let me start hour number three by scaling Bad Take Mountain, compliments of Brad. Brad, that makes no sense. Hey, Rome. So it's cool if some Minnesota player were to elbow Wemby in his throat during the next game. Brad, what are you asking for? A suspension? Are you asking that he get banned from the league? He got ejected from the game, and you won because of that ejection, and barely. Hey, Brad, as long as we're on Bad Take Mountain and
1: Brad.
0: We have such a clear view of everything, would you like Powder to just award you Game 5? Should they not play Game 5? Hey, better yet, Brad, how's this sound? Would you like Powder to call a press conference and say, Wemby, you're banned for life,
2: for life,
0: for life, for life, for life, for life. Would you like him to Donald Sterling him? Thank you for taking us up Bad Take Mountain. Altitude 20,000 feet. Damn, Brad. This was, see, that's why I did that take. Because I was seeing things like that. I was reading things like that. I was hearing things like that. What are you crying about? Hey, Brad, sorry, but they're going to have to win that series straight up. The commissioner is not going to win that series for you. Man, be glad. Either you're a hater or you're a Minnesota fan. Either way, just be glad that Wemby had a temporary leave of his senses, let that alien elbow fly, and got himself kicked out of the game, and you got to play almost half a game without that guy. Because you know what? Did you notice what changed in that game after he came off the floor? They started attacking the rack at will. There was no rim protection. Why do you think Ant went berserk? Do you know what changed when he came off the floor? Everything. Everything. Damn, man. I think that's why you're desperate for that suspension and that bailout, because you saw how different it was once he came off the floor. Look, I love the mountains, except Bad Take Mountain. That's a mountain I do not care for. You find any mountain range, any single mountain, I'm here for any of the mountains. I love the mountains, except for Bad Take Mountain. Bo in the OBC. Let me see. If I see Bo in the OBC and I see Mama Cass, I know I'm not going to read it. That's not going to make it better. All right, let's go to the phones. 1-800 636-8686. Now, this dude, on the other hand, generally makes it much better. Let's go to Providence. Dre! What's going on, dude?
2: My man, Jimmy, how you doing, brother?
0: Good, Dre. How you doing, bro? Hey,
2: I'm good, Jimmy. Hey, listen, I want to start out by saying, you know, with Wemby, there's definitely going to be a maturation process. And I got to say, after watching him in the All-Star game, he was a fresher breath there. I think this guy might be the guy to start challenging other players to make All-Star Weekend matter again. Because that dude was out there All-Star Weekend. I don't care what nobody say. My man wanted to play. He wanted to win. And it reminded me of back in the day when you used to invite the fellas over and get some beers and throw something on the grill. And the All-Star game mattered because, you know, Jordan and Dominic and all the guys and Reggie Miller, all the guys that were in it, participated with three-point and dunk shows and all that. Now, with that being said, I just want to say the one thing that I'm not a fan of is the coach coming out here talking about, oh, you got to take care of him, take care of himself. Because back with Shaq, when people were playing Hack and Shaq, listen, nobody complained about people beating up on Shaq. And the thing about it, at least when you fouled Shaq, he went to the free throw line. He couldn't even shoot free throws. There's nothing else you could do with this dude. You do the best you can. He's 8 feet tall. You got to do whatever. He's going to have to deal with it. And when he goes to the free throws, he can make them. So that's all I got, bro.
0: I appreciate it, Dre. I'll tell you what I appreciated most about that phone call. That you saw Wemby at the All-Star game, and you consider that he was a fresh of breath air. That's an incredible phrase. An incredible turn of phrase.
2: He was a fresh of breath air.
0: My man, Dre, you, my brother, are a fresh of breath air.
2: He was a fresh of breath air.
0: No, Dre. You are a fresh of breath air.
2: He's a fresh of breath air.
0: You know what this show needs more than anything else? A fresh of breath air.
2: Fresh of breath
0: and
2: air.
0: And Dre, you're the brother that brought this show the fresh of breath air.
3: Brother.
2: Fresh of breath air.
0: That's awesome. Absolutely awesome. He's right. Wemby is a fresh of breath
2: fresh
0: air.
2: Of breath
0: you
2: air.
0: Know what's not a fresh of breath air? Crying that Wemby didn't get suspended. And don't be coming up in here and acting like, yo, Rome, now you're Spurs Rome. No, I'm not. Look, I love Wemby for so many different reasons. He is so great for the association. He's great for the association not only because of his size and his skill and his mindset and his intellect, but most of all, Wemby is great for the NBA because he's a fresh of breath air.
2: Fresh of breath air.
0: He is, dude. And let me tell you something. If you keep saying that phrase over and over and over again, it will become real. A fresh of breath air.
2: Fresh of breath air.
0: Dre, you're not wrong. All right, so he's talking about his head coach. So I think that we have that. Check this out.
4: At some level, you have to protect yourself. Every single play on every single part of the floor, people are trying to impose their physicality on him. I get it. We get it. That's part of the game. But at some stage, he's gotten chucked. He's gotten pushed down in transition, running freely. All the stuff. He doesn't complain one time. We don't complain because we're just going to play. We don't really give a excuse my language. But at some stage, he should be protected. And if not, he's going to have to protect himself. And unfortunately, stuff like that happens.
0: So that's Spurs head coach, Mitch Johnson. You know what you are, my guy? A fresh of breath air.
2: A fresh of breath air.
0: Listen, I mean, he obviously is standing up for his franchise player. You can't say, and he's trying to send a message also to the referees, but you really can't say, listen, if nobody's going to look out for him, he has to look out for himself, because then what are we talking about? Vigilante justice? Is he just going to go around throwing elbows? Because then he will have a track record, and then the league office will be able to point to, yeah, well, that's twice that's happened, and that's three times that's happened. He's just saying what he said to protect his player. If I'm not mistaken, Mitch also said prior to that, there was no intent. There was no intent. There was no intent on the part of Wemby. Spurs head coach Mitch Johnson, Yahoo Sports posted, Spurs head coach Mitch Johnson doesn't believe Wemby should face any additional punishment after his ejection in Game 4. Quote, there was zero intent. I think it would be ridiculous. All right, so, coach, by the way, this guy is a great coach. Great coach. That said, coach, which one is it? Is he protecting himself? Because if he's protecting himself because the refs aren't protecting him, then by definition, there's intent. He's protecting himself. But you said there should be no further punishment because there was no intent.
3: That's ridiculous.
0: Did he take matters, quote, I'm glad he took matters into his own hands. He's going to have to protect himself if they're not, and I think it's disgusting. That's a far cry from there was no intent. Now it's disgusting. And he's got to take matters into his own hand. So which one is it? There was zero intent. I think it would be ridiculous. Two, I'm glad he took matters into his own hands. He's going to have to protect himself if they're not. And I think it's disgusting. It can't be both those things. That's not one of those. Is it this or is it that? The answer is yes. It's one or the other. Yes, there was intent. I mean, he pretty much sized him up, did he not? And he caught him square.
5: Disgusting.
0: He caught him with a good shot. So there was intent. His own coach just said there was intent. He has to protect himself if the referees aren't going to. So there was intent. He lined him up. He landed, and he got ejected. And they lost. That's punitive. But not punitive enough for some of you. Oh, so I guess it's cool to be running around elbowing guys in the throat. Eh, Rome? Yeah, I don't think that's what Rome said. Are you listening to what I said? If one of the T-Wolves, take Naz Reid as an example, were to retaliate or do the exact same thing, the exact same punishment would occur. So no, it's not cool. Nor did I say that it was cool. I don't even know where the hell you're going with that, Brad. But again, I do want to thank you. Thank you for the Monday trip up Bad Take Mountain. Let us hope that we don't go there again anytime soon. 1-800-636-8686. All right, so I had a phone call from Dre, which was a fresh of breath air.
2: He was a fresh of breath air.
0: My man, happens to us all. Done it myself. Happens to us all. We could use a few more freshes of breath air. Let's go to Bad Take Mountain where there's a lot of freshes of breath air. The air is a little thinner up here, though. All right, so what we have still ahead. ATPs. Ask the pros. You can ask me anything you want. You can ask anybody on the crew anything you want. The ATP is upcoming. We do that every single Monday. Don't forget, top of the hour, I've got the after hour. James Kelly is already ready to fly. He's ready to get after it. Yeah, we had a big weekend, actually. We've had some pretty tough weekends. This was a good weekend for both the head and I. So we will get into FanDuel Predicts. We'll talk about the NBA Draft Lottery. 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We'll get into that and some NFL and more. 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

I am still hunting ATPs. Hit me up, Ask the Pros. All right, so if you know anything about me and you know anything about this show, then you know there's a mandatory, required jungle shout-out today. And if you're watching the Laker Thunder series, you know exactly who is about to get that shout-out. Here is your hint. Give you a hint. Gauchos. That's right. Car Flag Nation, the biggest star in this series, turns out to be a UCSB Gaucho. That said, A.J. Mitchell's game would be gorgeous to behold no matter where he played his college ball. I would be a huge fan of this dude's game, even if he went to, I don't know, a state school. This guy could have gone to Cal State Fullerton, for instance. And I'd say, damn, this guy's game is nice. He could have gone to Long Beach State. And I think, man, this dude is a baller. But the fact that there is a gaucho out here in the NBA playoffs slicing up defenses and making it rain and playing smooth like butter and dominating the big stage with savage confidence.

0: confidence is just next level. And who's he doing it to? LeGramps, Farmer JJ, and the new JJ! Town crier, Austin Reeves, and the rest of the Lakers. The fact that he's doing all of that to all of them makes it even sweeter. Yo, Lake Show, how's that gaucho ass taste?
1: Tell me how my ass tastes.
0: Look how sweet this dude is. Just blowing right by cats. Handles for days. Look at the range, man. Nothing but the bottom of the net from beyond the arc. Look at the touch around the hoop. Is there anything this cat can't do?
2: Look it.
0: Look it. Look it. Look it.
2: Look it.
0: Look it. Blown by everybody.
2: Look it. Look it.
0: Now, to be clear, AJ has been a really solid depth piece. Look at the pick, too. Look at the hands on this dude. On both ends. I'm loving this. This dude is everywhere, playing with so much energy. Extremely high basketball IQ. No fear. No fear. Great handle. Dimes for days. Range. Either hand. Look, he's been a really solid depth piece for this team. This is not exactly some brand new development. What is new, though, is AJ's in the starting lineup since star Jalen Williams went down. And that gaucho has had basically the best reaction ever to hitting the starting lineup. He's now scored 18, 20, 24 in the three games against the Lakers and essentially just took over game three. So Lakers got it in their head, we're not going to let SGA beat us. We'll let somebody else beat us. Fine. The gaucho will. 24 points, 10 assists, 3 steals, humble as hell, and unlimited swag. I mean, honestly, this dude will splash one right in your face.
3: Right,
0: he does not care. He'll also take it to the rack. He'll finish because there's nobody down there for the Lakers who can stop him. Certainly not DeAndre Ayton. Does he seem like he's any kind of deterrent to anybody at all attacking the basket? Yeah, man. I'm out here and they're treating me like I'm Clint Capella. Man, they wish you were Clint Capella, dude. What they would give to have Clint Capella. Look, the Lakers are completely overmatched in this series. It's looking more and more obvious like they would be completely overmatched in this series, even if Luka were playing. In fact, remember, they got swept even when Luka did play. This is about to be a sweep. They've already beaten them 7 straight times this year. 7. They've covered all 7 times. So the Lakers do have a much bigger problem than DeAndre Ayton. But let's be very clear about this. They have a big DeAndre Ayton problem. Bro, DeAndre, maybe move your feet. Maybe get your hands up. Maybe try to grab a rebound. Maybe try to box out. Like, I don't get it. Is he not focused? Does he not care? Or is this what he thinks being focused and caring looks like? Either way, it's becoming very obvious why this former number one overall pick was available in the first place. You know what's even worse? He thinks he still is a number one overall pick in the way he attacks it and goes about it and plays it. Like, he's walking around like he's a number one pick. Not a former overall number one that nobody can figure out how that guy ever went number one. He's still walking around like he's Hakeem Olajuwon. Like he's Wemby. This guy was a disaster from the opening tip in game 3. Have you ever even heard of a foul on the opening tip? Jungle Threats. That's a foul! Yeah, but now look at JJ. He's like, what? Did he just commit a foul on the opening tip? Are you watching this on the stream? Watch this. Opening tip of the game. Talk about a shot in a guy's throat. Hey, D, way to set the tone.
4: What?
0: I like the Lakers control the tip. You know why? He pushed Chet Holmgren in the throat in order to control the tip. That's why they control the tip. There you go. exactly 1 second into the game, Ayton was already into foul trouble, and J.J. Redick was already fully exasperated with him. 1 second into the game. All-time record. Damn, bro, I can't believe how easily he controlled the tip going up against number 7-footer. Oh, now I know why. He choked him. Well, there you go. Now, had you never seen that before? Now you have. Now you're watching a foul on the opening tip because that's how Ayton started game three, a.k.a. allegedly the most important Laker game of the season, by fouling his opposition on the opening tip. And there was more. He also managed to airball a floater from maybe 5 feet out. Watch this. Airball. Dude, he's in the lane. He's in the paint, maybe 5 feet out. Airball. I'm watching this like, dude, why are you even stopping for a floater? Why don't you just go to the rack? There's nobody between you and the basket. This guy's incredible. There is nobody between this 7-footer and former number one pick overall, between him and the basket, and he stops for this nice little floater that he airballed. Go to the rack and throw it down, big man. And then he gets his own rebound and misses the putback. Where is Bill Walton when I need him? Throw it down, big man! And yet somehow the most infuriating part of the entire thing was how absolutely useless he was on the defensive glass. The only thing more annoying than Ayton refusing to box out was Austin Reeves refusing to shut his mouth. I mean, damn, Austin, where did that come from all of a sudden? Like, I know you like to chirp, but all of a sudden, you're making Luka look like he's nice and respectful of the ref show. It's like Austin Reeves decided to make it a priority in Luka's absence to make the refs' lives as miserable as possible. Like, I get it on some level. There's nothing fun about getting your ass kicked like this and your inability to make a shot when you work so hard to come back, which is probably why the Lakers do look so miserable right about now, because they are. They can't even hang in these games. Even when they're miraculously ahead at halftime, they wind up getting stomped out. There's nothing they can do against the Thunder because the Thunder are just that much better, that much deeper, and the Lakers are just going to gas out. I mean, it took me finding a point spread of 17.5 for me to take the Lakers, and I'll probably still lose. But the scariest part is SGA has not played well at all, at least by his own standards, at least by his own admission. He has not played well at all because the Lakers have made it such a priority to try to slow this guy down, and they have. They've done that. But it doesn't even matter. It's not even a competitive series. I'm not saying they've erased this guy, but they've made him work for absolutely everything, and he's playing well below his standard, and it doesn't even matter. They're not even competitive. And thanks in large part to a gaucho. It almost seems like SGA could have sat out the entire series, not played a single minute, and AJ would still have led them to a sweep of the engagement farmers. Now, I do have a request. Not asking for a lot. I do have a request of NBC. Please keep it respectful. Let's not play these stupid games when it comes to shouting out the gauchos. NBC, the hell is this?
1: AJ Mitchell, Belgian Waffle University.
3: Yeah, where'd the Belgian Waffle University thing come from? Whose idea was that?
4: So they asked me to do two, one serious and one funny. And I was thinking about a funny one, and I was like, okay, like Belgian Waffle would be pretty funny. Didn't expect them to put it out. I think I was the only one with like the funny one, so it looked funny. It was pretty cool. I had a lot of guys reach out, say it was funny. People from my school were a little upset, so got a shout out UC Santa Barbara, but yeah, I thought it was funny.
0: Broham, could not be more proud of you. Could not respect you any more than I do, AJ. Dude, I am pumped. Obviously.

0: in the NBA, first time in a minute, and we get Belgian Waffle University. Good one, producer, whoever fed him that. Oh, I get it. He's Belgian. So let's go Belgian Waffle. Hey, just say this, young man, because he's a really good dude. A really good dude and a really humble dude. So I'm sure one of them said, hey, listen, when you do your college, just do your college and then do a funny one. Yeah, well, what's funny? Belgian Waffle, I guess. Yeah, that. Belgian Waffle University. But UC Belgian Waffle University didn't want any of that. Belgian Waffle State didn't want any of that. It's not even clever. The hell does Belgian Waffle University mean? Belgian Chocolate University did not want any. Belgian Beer University did not want any. How about this? You know what would have been funny and accurate? Best freaking university in the world. That, my guy. That. When they said, hey, do something funny, you should have hit them with, oh, I got one for you. Best freaking university on the planet. AJ Mitchell. Best freaking university in the world. Yeah, it's not funny. No, it's not. NBC, it's accurate. All right. Well, let's just do it again. AJ Mitchell, UC Santa Barbara. No. Do the funny one. All right. I got it. Ready? 3, 2, 1. AJ Mitchell, best freaking university in the world. There, you have your two. You pick. AJ, can you play a little ball? All right. One more. AJ Mitchell, Gaucho. All right, now I'm done. That's what you should have done. It's got to be a cooler way to shout out than Belgian Waffle U, NBC. Man, feel free to take that down. Feel free to take that Belgian Waffle U intro footage and set that on fire. I never want to see that ever again. And give the Gauchos some bleeping credit. I mean, for real. My man nailed it. He goes,
1: credit.
0: You know, some folks reached out. They thought that was pretty funny. He goes, I thought that was pretty funny. He goes, the people that went to my school didn't think that was very funny. Shout out UC Santa Barbara. Right, AJ. Right. Bro, you're awesome. Your game is awesome. You're awesome. And as a Gaucho, man, I could not be more hyped for you. Could not be more proud of you. But right. Don't let them mock our school. Or even you. You're just too good a guy. That wasn't funny for anybody, my guy, but that was extraordinarily unfunny for all of us. We're proud of you, man. We're proud of where you're from. Well, where you played your college ball. Damn, NBC. I know it's been a minute since you've had the NBA, but come on. Stop feeding guys like that dumb things to say. They're like, he's a good guy. He'll play ball. Come on, man. Just keep shoving Tesh down our throats and keep it moving. Let the product speak for itself. Let the 35-point blowout speak for themselves. Damn, Rome. Taking that personally? Yes. Yes. Any Gaucho would. All right, when we come back, AJ, good job, dude. Just don't let them do you like that.
2: Good job.
0: I'm talking about on the floor.
3: I took offense to that.
0: I did take offense to that. Me too, Mike. You know why? It was offensive. And it was lame. And it was dumb. And it was not funny at all.
3: That's bullshit.
0: What? You know what? Exactly, Mike. That was bleeping bull bleep.
3: Brit.
0: All right, Albie. Sorry, I got worked up. Hey, I was like, all right, as long as you're agreeing with Mike, you'll probably agree with this. Break. All right, I agree. Break. ATP is coming up next.
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0: Mike North. 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

0: ATP coming up momentarily. But first, let's go to the phones. Check this guy out. The Spurs must be right in the middle of it. We go to San Antonio, a jungle OG. Longtime Smackoff participant, Gino in San Antonio. Gino, my brother. What's up, dude?
1: Romy Rome, what's happening, buddy?
0: What's up, dude? Great to hear your voice.
1: Man, I'm loving. Thank you. I appreciate that. I'm just so loving these playoffs despite all of this garbage going on. I have to disagree with our coach, Mitch, saying that the Wolves are trying to impose their will on Wemby. They're trying to impose their collective feet up Wemby's butt, man. He is getting mauled every game. Every time he's got the ball in his hand, he's getting shoved, held, pushed. His jersey is getting stretched out when he's trying to run up the court on every single play. And on the play where Wemby went helicopter on Naz Reid's face, McDaniels, if you look at it, he's got both of his hands holding Wimby's left arm, and Naz Reid smacked Wemby in the face, and he finally had enough. You can only hold out so many pebbles in front of him before Shaolin Wimby's going to snatch them out of your hand. Naz Reid, you are lucky he did not snatch your soul, son. I am not sure what in the Somali NGO is going on with these refs in Minnesota, but they better figure it out. I respect the Wolves. I really do. They play hard. I love their coach. They got skills. But these refs, they just suck. But all of that being said, the Spurs are incredible. They are so far ahead, and I am blessed to have lived through two different eras of great Spurs franchises. The Wemby era now is upon us, and these are the days that we live for, and I love it. Thanks for the Vine, Rome. Spurs in six.
0: Nice job, Gino. Gino's been doing this a long, long time. He's lived through two Spurs eras. My man, I forgot to ask you, did you listen to Sean Elliott when he came on the pod? You'll like that, Gino. You'll like that if you missed that. All right, well done. Era. Time to answer your Ask the Pros question, where you get to submit a question to me at Jim Rome. 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Day Gong asks, in the adultery alarm, who is the groan in the beginning? Is it Vrabes? I can pretty much nail every other soundbite. Arnold, Sharon Moore, Coldplay, Tiger, OJ, I can't stop laughing. I don't know. Let's listen.
2: My wife went to the phone.
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4: Consider that a divorce.
5: I love the shit out of you, man.
6: Oh, look at these people.
7: Wow.
0: Yes, it's Vrabes.
8: Did you cut your off for a Super Bowl?
7: Oh. Been married 20 years.
0: It's not in the beginning. Oh. Yes, the groan is
7: Vrabes. Oh.
0: That's why we added it to the adultery alarm.
7: Oh.
0: Rumors. We all know you have an affinity for nice timepieces. Have you ever gifted a watch to somebody before? Jason in TX.
9: You see this watch?
0: Or Sean Strickland. I have.
9: You see this watch?
0: Not often. Because timepieces are deeply personal.
9: You see this watch?
0: Deeply personal. I mean, for people that are watch people, it's really personal. Like, there's a reason. I don't buy them so much anymore. But I had a reason for every timepiece I've ever bought. So it's tough to do. But yes, I have. For instance, we bought Jake a nice timepiece for his graduation.
9: You see this watch?
0: That he keeps in a vault.
9: That watch costs more than your car.
0: Romy, you recently mentioned a two-week getaway to the North Woods of Wisco is on the summer calendar for the Rome Clan. That's actually not what I said. I said there's a two-week vacation for me. The clan will probably get, well, part of the clan will get more. Part of the clan might get less. Anyway, have you ever driven to Eagle River? Or is a cross-country roadie in the sled out of the question? Ben, it takes all day to fly to Eagle River. You know how long it would take me to drive to Eagle River? A month, probably. It would be a week there and a week back, and that would be my 2 weeks. Yeah, not about that life. I am the twin. Hey, Jim. What did you do for Jano on Mother's Day this year? Okay, I can answer that. On Thursday, we watched our cat die. That was part of the gift. That was a gift. Now, so Thursday, one more thing about that. So, Cody the Ragdoll legend just passes on in front of all of our eyes. Did I mention this at the top? It was the most amazing thing. So where do we go? We moved to the country. We don't have a vet that we're aware of on a Thursday night that's open for a poor animal that passes on. What? I'm not keeping the legend in the house overnight. Where do we go? What do we do? So I'm holding the cat, and the cat's like my dude. I think you all know. The cat's my boy, my dude. I'm kind of in shock that he just stroked out. And Jake Rome is awesome. So Jake's home, and Jake's like, I got this. I know you two old heads are going to flip, so I got this. Jake finds a vet that's open. He's like, I got it. Let's go. Pop, give me the cat. He wraps the cat up. We drive to this vet, and we're like going to some strip mall. I'm like, man, this is depressing. This is even more depressing than I thought. And so I see this vet. It's like the freaking Taj Mahal of vets. I've never seen anything like it in my life. It's like, it's crazy. I haven't seen anything like it in Newport Beach. I haven't seen anything like it in Irvine. I haven't seen anything like it in L.A. I haven't seen anything like it anywhere. What is this Taj Mahal of vets that's open at 9:15 at night doing down where we are in a strip mall? It's crazy, and it's all glass, and it's all well lit, and it's got like this little bar for animals, you know, like not for parents that are having a tough night that want to get a pop, but like, you know, little animal treats. And we go in there, and they're so nice, and they're so understanding, and they ask us all the right questions, and they make it super easy, and they say, do you want to cremate the animal? I'm like, and would you like to keep the animal? I'm like, no. And Janet says, I have a question. Can we get little paw prints? And they're like, of course. How many would you like? So she got some paw prints ordered. I haven't seen them. And also for Lindsay, who's been with the cat. Lindsay, you have to understand that the king, Cody the Ragdoll, he hasn't been well for a number of months. So Lindsay, who works for us a few days a week, she's our assistant slash house manager. She sits with the cat. She brushes the cat's hair. She plays the cat Bocelli because he's really upset. And he gets really confused and angry, but Bocelli calms the cat down. So Janet got her some paw prints too. So what do we do? Oh, you know, by the way, what do we do for Mother's Day? We watched the cat die, but we gave him a proper whatever you want to say. Then we went down to Rancho Santa Fe. We went to San Diego, the three of us, Jake, Janet, and I, for Mother's Day. Jake was in from Madison, and he got some PTO, and we went down to Rancho Santa Fe. Incredible family time, and spent time down there, had a few pops, had some time, went out, came back up. We watched Jake's documentary. Jake finished his documentary. He made a documentary on Adult League Baseball. So we came back on Sunday and we watched that. And then he flew out this morning at 10 p.m. when I went. So I came home and I prepped last night, did all my stuff. And he said to me, Pops, what time do you get up? I said, 5:15. He's like, I'm going to set my alarm. I want to see you off. My plane does not leave till 10, so I'll just go back to bed. So I'm walking out and I'm like, I knew that kid wasn't getting up. There he was, 5:30, hugging it out with the old man. Love you, Pop. Best weekend ever. Now I'm going back to bed. So we, as sad as that was on Thursday, we had a really good family weekend. And we have enough perspective to know that it was a really sad night, but we had 18 amazing years with a legendary character. 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

0: edition of BetMGM Tonight. 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I hope everybody had a tremendous Mother's Day and a great weekend. 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You can call or just text your thoughts on the show or any of the topics we dive into, any of the big weekend takeaways. But Brad, how you doing, brother? How was Mother's Day in the Casa de Evans? And how you feeling after a weekend full of sports, man? And we dive even head first deeper into a very jam-packed playoff schedule.
1: Oh, I feel refreshed and exhilarated, my man. I didn't F up Mother's Day for once. I went and visited my mom. She lives right around the corner from Casa de Evans here in Central. I-L-L! I brought her some flowers and some salmon burgers, which are her favorite from a local grocery store establishment. So check that box, and she rewarded me with some freshly baked cookies. Doesn't get much better than that. Took the grandkids with me as well. They said hi. We all cut up, which was amazing. Saw my sister, talked to her for a little bit. And then, of course, got my wife an outstanding bouquet of flowers, cooked her a nice dinner over the entire weekend. She got three straight solid meals, handmade by yours truly, and poured a few libations and celebrated. So, yes, belated happy Mother's Day to all the outstanding moms. We thank you for your love. We thank you for all the sacrifices and everything that you do, including my beautiful wife. And hopefully you had a splendid, spectacular weekend, because here at Casa de Evans, not only was it Mother's Day weekend, but the weather was pristine. Temps in the 70s. Sunshine galore, low humidity. Man, I was out hustling and bustling all weekend long. I could rinse and repeat and do that every single damn day of the year.
0: Yeah, it was a damn good weekend. I'll get into some of the details of mine as we move along here. But, Brad, I'm still in shock yesterday that, you know, Victor Wembanyama, the guy that's going to be the next face of the league, the guy that's going to carry the Spurs maybe to a surprise title this year. He's going to carry the Oklahoma City Thunder, or he's going to carry the San Antonio Spurs, excuse me, past the Oklahoma City Thunder if that's the Western Conference Finals matchup that we do get. I just couldn't believe Wemby, a guy of such high character, intentionally drills Naz Reid in the jaw with an elbow yesterday, last night in Game 4. Gets himself ejected in the second quarter, costs his team the game. Minnesota still had a rally in the fourth quarter, but thanks to Ant-Man, they did. More on his heroics in a little bit. But Wemby basically cost the Spurs the game last night, and I think it could end up costing them the series, because now Minnesota's got a new breath of life breathed into them. They lose that game last night. It's 3-1. Series is over. Now it's 2-2. We know they can beat them on the road. They already did in the first game that Ant-Man came back from with that hyperextended left knee. As this series goes on, he looks like he's getting healthier and healthier and stronger and stronger. And I think San Antonio missed a massive opportunity last night, and they've got nobody to blame but the 7'5" alien that's supposed to be the greatest player on the planet already. Well, he cost them the game last night, I think, and that ejection was absolutely 100% warranted. That was about as intentional as an elbow as you could get. Above the neck, right to the face. See you later. You're gone. Wemby better find a way to make up for that in Game 5, because he cost his team the game last night.
1: Yeah, it was definitely calculated. It was premeditated, that elbow swing. And, man, it was an early one. Getting, you know, Naz Reid straight in the neck as a result, the neck snapping back in recoil fashion. And I'll be honest, in that brutal moment, I couldn't help but laugh. And the reason why is because on the camera pan out, do you see Dylan Harper's reaction behind the scene and the gasp? And he's like, oh, bleep! You know, that look on his face. He couldn't believe it. And They caught that perfectly on camera, and it was something. I was rolling, man, because we all kind of felt his just utter shock in that moment. And you're right, man. Wimby getting tossed in the game was completely deserved. What wasn't, or what was, that went down today, something that he did not get as a result, and a repercussion I think should have happened, is either a one-game suspension or at least a fine, Pat. He got neither of those things as a result of that blatant elbow that he threw last night. And you could say, well, it's preferential treatment, it's favoritism. You know, he's one of the faces not only of the San Diego Spurs franchise or the entire NBA. He's a superstar. You cannot take that superstar power off the court if you want to, you know, draw ratings during the most important time of the year here in mid-May at the peak of the heat of the NBA playoffs. So, I think rules are rules. I think, the decision makers, they got to be consistent in what they issue. If that were an elbow throw in the regular season, I guarantee you would at least draw on a fine, if not a one-game suspension. But he got nothing, absolutely nothing, for, again, what I feel and you feel as well, was a calculated maneuver last night. That one took me aback, to say the least. I could not believe, based on the Shams Charania report earlier today, that he suffered zero extended consequences of what occurred last night. So merely a slap on the wrist for really an ugly scene and situation that, you're right, cost the San Antonio Spurs that game.
0: Yeah, and look, I think he should be suspended for Game 5. Let's just look at a brief history here of stuff like this that has happened in the postseason. Let's start with Meta World Peace, a.k.a. Ron Artest, who basically kind of pulled the same elbow to James Harden when he was on Oklahoma City, and Ron Artest, I think it was the Lakers. That was back in, 2012, 2013? And he makes a bucket, and he's fired up, and Harden, bumps him, and Ron Artest, basically, in his midst of his celebration, swings his elbow right into the temple of James Harden. He got suspended 7 games for that. 7. Now, what do you want to say? Wow. Oh, come on. It was Ron Artest, this guy that was involved in the malice at the palace, his history. Come on. All right. That's fine, right? You want to pull that card? Okay. It's still 7 games. Wemby's getting 0. He's getting no fine. How about Draymond Green? Draymond Green stomps on DeMontis Sabonis' chest. He gets a game suspension. Oh, well, Draymond Green's got a history of this, a history of that. Come on. I mean, where do we stop the excuses here? He intentionally elbowed Naz Reid right in the neck / in the jaw, right in the face. I mean, that's intentional, like you said, meditated as it gets. We're going to do the whole NFL thing that, it was early enough in the game where it basically counts as the suspension itself. Nonsense. It was in the second quarter. It's not like he did it in the first 5 minutes. I mean, come on. If this is not Victor Wembanyama, if this was Kelly Olynyk who pulled this off, or I'll even give you one better because Kelly Olynyk's not playing unless it's a 30-point game. If Luke Kornet did this, Luke Kornet is getting a game, if not 2-game suspension for that.

0: because it's Wembanyama, yep. And the God forbid the NBA can have this series go on without Wemby, when he literally, that's assault, brother, what he did on the floor. If that's in the street, he's getting prison time. And he takes an elbow and nearly knocks Naz Reid unconscious. And like you said, Dylan Harper's reaction said it all. He couldn't believe it. He's like, oh, my God. Because he realized in the moment what had happened. Victor Wembanyama is lucky that he's not getting more than the punishment that he rightfully deserved. He should be suspended for Game 5. And I think Adam Silver and the NBA, just because we can't have a Game 5 with Wemby not in it, that's the reason why. Not because of the rule book or anything else, because they've pulled out the rule book plenty of times in the past to give out multiple game suspensions for the same exact thing we saw last night, and he gets no suspension, no fine. I think it's a joke.
1: Yeah, they're a bunch of cowards. I totally agree with that sentiment, man. You got to keep it consistent. It doesn't matter what last name is emblazoned on the back of the jersey at all. It doesn't matter if it's a superstar. It doesn't matter if it's a bench warmer. In that moment, in that situation, when an elbow is blatantly thrown, and it was clear and obvious and evident that was premeditated and calculated, you have to suffer the proper repercussions. I mean, not even getting a fine is what I found absolutely astonishing about this. Completely baffling, just dumbfounding, and downright idiotic that the NBA could even issue that, couldn't issue like 50,000, 100,000, 150,000, whatever the normal number is in those instances. They couldn't even do that. I can understand the suspension side of it because we got to draw the ratings, yada, yada, yada. But what I stress and what I'm emphasizing, Pat, more than anything else, and this is across the board for all sports, if somebody goes out and basically commits a crime onto the court, and that's exactly what that was, there is a penalty by the letter of the law, by the rule book, that you know blatantly states in black and white what the consequence is going to be. And, you know, there's always a degree of, you know, how the elbow was applied in whatever moment. I understand there was a conversation for that. But you have all the video evidence in the world in front of you. Just stand by the letter of the law. If it says this, you do that. If it says this other thing, well, you do that as well. Wemby should have been suspended and at a minimum should have got a hefty fine. So it's just an outright, you're correcting your adjective that you use. It's a joke. An absolute laughable joke. He got nothing. And this is coming from somebody who's a bit of a Spurs sympathizer. I think Wemby should have suffered some sort of consequence. Him getting nothing is just downright wrong.
0: Yeah, I mean, and again, and I'll even give you, because I gave you a Draymond Green and I gave you a Metal World Peace, Ron Artest, so guys with the history of doing this. Hassan Whiteside didn't have a big history in 2016 when he elbowed to the neck of Boban Marjanovic. He got a one-game suspension. You know, and again, in the rule book, a punch is legally, in the NBA rule book, a throwing a punch comes with at least a one-game suspension. This is better than a punch because it's his elbow that it can actually, you can make the
1: same
0: argument
1: deal.
0: That can do more. Yeah. That could do more damage than a punch. That was meditated.
1: Correct.
0: There was a wind-up in everything. It wasn't even like you could even Spurs fans that are blind to the reality or the truth of things because they just want to root for Wemby and the Spurs. That even Spurs fans can't even make the claim that, like, oh, it was incidental. Like, he's trying to clear his – no, he literally wound up. He knew Naz Reid was right there, and he clocked him. But you're telling me that if it was his fist instead of his elbow, it's an automatic one-game suspension. But because it's an elbow, we're not going to suspend him. I mean, are you freaking kidding me? And, of course, Mitch Johnson, he was asked about it. And the credit on this is to ESPN. On the Wembanyama ejection after the game, where, you know, again, he gets tossed last night for elbowing Naz Reid in the jaw slash neck.
2: Every single play on every single part of the floor, people are trying to impose their physicality on him. I get it. We get it. That's part of the game. But at some stage, he's gotten chucked. He's gotten pushed down in transition, running freely, all the stuff. He doesn't complain one time. We don't complain because we're just going to play. We don't really give a excuse my language. But at some stage, he should be protected. And if not, he's going to have to protect himself. And unfortunately, stuff like that happens.
0: Yeah, he's going to be he's going to have to be protected, or he's going to protect himself. You know, getting pushed down in transition, getting knocked over, getting harshly fouled is one thing. Winding up and intentionally crushing somebody in their jaw with your elbow is a completely other thing. Mitch Johnson also went on to say that a suspension would be ridiculous for Game 5. So, you know, again, I've still yet to hear one person make the claim that Wemby should not be suspended for Game 5 other than this Fugazi. Well, his ejection was penalty enough. No, it's not. Because, again, if it was a punch, not only would he be ejected, according to the rule book, he would also serve a one-game suspension. So the whole, his ejection was, no, it's literally not. He should be suspended for Game 5. This is preferential treatment, and this is ridiculous. And if you needed a reason, again, I've been a doubter of the Spurs, Brad. You've heard it here most of the season, all postseason. If you needed a reason to not want to align yourself with Wemby and the Spurs, and oh, this is such a great story. Look how this team rebounded after they basically tanked the last couple of years. And oh, yeah, as if they were so likable when Popovich was their coach and Tim Duncan and Manu Ginobili and all the titles they won then. Like, we really need to see another Spurs dynasty. This is the moment to align yourself with the right side of history and root for the T-Wolves to win the rest of this series. It's a best of three now, and I think they can. And I think Minnesota can do it. And again, Wemby should be suspended for Game 5. But even though he'll be out there, I still think Minnesota can win that game, or they can win the final two games of this series, because they've already beaten San Antonio on the road. And at what I saw last night, backs against the wall, Wemby in there or not, the way Anthony Edwards played, and Ant-Man is the number one reason I think Minnesota can pull this off.
1: Well, yeah, I mean, he erupted for 36 points last night, and that's the key. Anthony Edwards is capable of doing that every single game. He can really stuff the stat sheet and just catch fire and carry the team on his back. Obviously, he had support last night, as Julius Randle had a dozen, along with 8 rebounds. Jay McDaniel scored 14. Rudy Gobert had a double-double, 11 and 13. And 6 offensive rebounds. Iodesumu finally showed up and shook off the rust after missing a couple of games. He had 10 points in 30 minutes. And then Naz Reid scored 15 on the bench. Mike Connolly, old man River, had 8. And my ILL standout, much like Io, Terrence Shannon, who's been, key, whether coming off the bench or in the starting lineup, he had 8 points off the pine, although he was only 3-12 in the game. Of course, Minnesota out-rebounded the Wimby-less San Antonio Spurs, 49-41, but the three ball was falling more consistently than the sporadic splashes that San Antonio had. Try saying that like 5 times fast. San Antonio just 6-26 from way downtown. The T-Wolves, 10-27. This series is going to go limit. There's no question about it. It's not going to wrap in 6. It's going to wrap in 7. And I think Game 7, San Antonio, Minnesota, it's going to be a coin flip. I'm kind of with you right now. My lean is to go the Minnesota Timberwolves. Obviously, getting the road split to open up the series was colossal. And there's still the thick of it, of course, knotted up at 2-2 in this series. So I think Minnesota, me being a betting man, I give them a slight advantage over San Antonio, largely due to the depth, and they've just been better from outside, and they can match board for board with or without Wemby.
0: 310-840-4910. Do you think Wembanyama should be suspended for Game 5, and do you think the T-Wolves can win this series now that it's 2 games apiece? Yeah, look, just to follow up on last night, to give a shout-out to your ILL, Ayo Dosunmu, the T-Wolves put this game away for good when Chris Finch put Ayo Dosunmu back on the floor, and they took Gobert off the floor. I think they were running at the end of the game. It was Randle, Jaden McDaniels, Anthony Edwards, Naz Reid, and Ayo Dosunmu. That's who they closed with. And, they had some success running the double big lineup, right, with like Gobert on the floor and Naz Reid as well, especially with Wemby off of it, because that forces San Antonio to gang up on Rudy Gobert. You don't have 7'5" Wembanyama defending him. I know Rudy Gobert is not the biggest offensive threat, but man, all the dribble drive handoffs to him, and then it's just an easy slam. Like, he was hurting them bad, but Chris Finch could have stuck with that. Instead, he said, I want to get my most athletic guys, and I want to get a little bit better of an offensive lineup out there. And he put Ayo Dosunmu back in the game. It was maybe like 3 or 4 minutes left, and that's when Minnesota took over and really put the pedal to the metal and put this thing out of reach. They were down 8 points early in the fourth quarter, and I was like, wow. I'm driving back from my sister's house last night for Mother's Day, and I'm thinking, wow, they're, you know, I have the – wasn't watching it. I wasn't distracted driving, but I may or may not have the broadcast on, and I was listening, and maybe the, you know, the occasional peek down, maybe. And I'm thinking to myself, wow, they are really going to lose this game when Wemby gets ejected and they're at home. Like, this would be classic T-Wolves. And then Anthony Edwards stepped up. And again, Brad, I think the biggest reason that they can win the rest of this series is because of Ant-Man. And going into this series, we didn't know what he was going to be like. Game one, he comes back. Game first two games, plays off the bench with the hyperextended left knee and the bone bruise, and he looked pretty damn good. He took that to a new level last night. 40 minutes, 36 points, 13 of 22 shooting. Like, he looks close to 100%. He'll still mention it. The post game, I heard him say, I think he was talking about Dylan Harper. He goes, yeah, you know, the rookie knew I would have dunked on him if I had my full legs, but it's all good. So, like, he's still not 100%, at least in his admission. I think he's close. And I think the debate we had after game one was, would Anthony Edwards get healthier as the series went on? Or is there the chance that he could re-aggravate this injury? I think it's the former now. I mean, it could happen, but I think it's less likely now that we're a couple games in here. He doesn't seem to be getting worse. He's getting better. And so Anthony Edwards, the way he played last night and took this freaking game over, he's the best player on the floor. I know Wemby might make that claim in a year from now, but right now I still think Anthony Edwards is the most impactful player on the floor because of his scoring. He plays pretty damn good defense too. You know, he can grab 8 to 10 rebounds when needed. We know he can dish out the dimes. If the T-Wolves and Ant-Man stays healthy the final 2-3 games of this series, Minnesota will win it because we didn't know if he would be 100%. I tend to think he will be close to it now as this series progresses. That's why I like Minnesota, and they usually play up to the competition. You know, because you can make the argument, Brad, that, well, they nearly lost last night once Wemby left the floor. And that's, I think that's just as much as we can praise the T-Wolves, you can crush them. They play down to their competition. San Antonio played pretty free without Wemby, right? They kind of embraced that. All right, screw it. We're not supposed to win this game. And all of a sudden they start hitting threes, and Harrison Barnes is coming off the bench and making plays. But I think now that Minnesota knows they've got a big task ahead, where you should get a motivated Wemby game five on the road in San Antonio, I think that's when you can expect the best out of Minnesota, because they have to rise to the occasion. I think they will. And I won't be shocked if they win game five outright. I know you think it's going seven. I think maybe Minnesota can win three games in a row and knock this series off in six here.
1: Wow. That's a Team Huevos take right there, but I like it. And add cherry on top of the sundae, you're 100% correct in your assessment. Anthony Edwards, again, 40 minutes last night, 36 points, peak efficient. Dude has guts. Dude has huevos. Dude has huevos. He got this!
0: And yeah, he does. And he showed him last night. He damn sure does. 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We want to hear from you. You can call, you can text. Do you think Wemby should be suspended or should have been suspended for game five? Because he's not. He's going to play. And do you think Minnesota can win this series now with the way Anthony Edwards looks? Phone number to join, 310-840-4910. When we come back, we'll talk Pistons-Cavs game four tonight, and Thunder-Lakers. Is LeBron about to get swept for the fourth time in his career? He's Brad Evans. I'm Pat Boyle. We're just getting rolling here on a Monday. This is BetMGM Tonight on Westwood One Sports.
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1: Harden on Robinson. Harden wants it. The cross, he lost them. Harden to Beard with the bucket. Cunningham, three ball. Cade is cold. And let the Beard cook. 30 seconds left. Harden dancing on Harris. Harden step back three. Splash!
2: 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He's Brett Evans. I'm Pat Boyle. The phone number to join the show is 310-840-4910. 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Credit to the great Noah Eagle and NBC and Peacock there for that final-minute mashup of the fourth quarter, game three back on Saturday, where the Cavaliers got themselves on the board with a much-needed 116-109 victory. It's a 2-1 series lead for Detroit. Game four is coming up tonight at 8 p.m. Eastern. And, Brad, the Pistons had an opportunity to put Cleveland away on Saturday, and this was kind of – these games have all kind of had a similar flow to them. Whoever has won the first three games has gotten out to a pretty big lead early. The Cavaliers led this thing by as many as 17 points at one point. And just like Detroit had at least a 14-point lead early in games one and two, those leads evaporated, much like the Cavaliers' lead evaporated. Not once, but twice. They led by 17 in the third quarter. Then we found ourselves with the Pistons leading early third. Then Cleveland jumped out to a 9-point lead in the fourth quarter, only to see that become a one-possession game in the final 2 minutes. But as you heard Noah Eagle say, he faltered in games one and two, and I let him have it. James Harden finally stepped up and was clutch, delivering, 9 points in the final minute and a half? 9 of his 19 points in the entire game came in the final minute and a half. The Beard finally delivers for the Cavs, and they get themselves on the board. Now, here's the question, Brad. Can they do it again? Can Cleveland do it again? And is it as simple as this is just a different team at home when they're on the road? What do you think as we're getting ready for game four tonight?
3: I like Detroit. That's what I immediately think. And great for James Harden. Getting off the schneid, a guy that's been ice cold in, you know, some clutch situations and folded like a house of cards historically. But at a high leverage situation, actually delivered the damn mail and drove a few nails into the coffin. And the reason why, you know, Cleveland won 116-109 in that last game. I mean, you look at the box score of that game. And Cade Cunningham goes out, messes around, gets a triple-double. Now, did not play great down the stretch, and he actually got support for once from some of the ancillary players around him. Now, Tobias Harris has been a king of consistency this entire series. He scored at least 20 points every single game. He had 21 crazy in the last game. Duncan Robinson, for the most part, has shot the ball well. His calling card, of course, is the almighty three. He was 4-7 from way downtown in that last effort. Jalen Duren, he didn't really crash a glass considerably well, but did chip in 11 points. And Paul Reed, even at just 10 minutes off the pine, scored 11 points. But the major difference was, despite Cleveland shooting 64% at the charity stripe, they missed 10 freebies in that game. Meanwhile, Detroit went 18-23. On their free throw attempts, the great equalizers came into focus, making some of those clutch shots. A lot of those come from James Harden. They were 12-32 from distance. Three better made threes in Detroit, and it's subtleties like that. Just small differences that can get a team over the top and have somebody on the outside looking in. But tonight, I think Detroit steps up. The Pistons are going to be pumping, baby. I still feel this is going to be a 7-game series, and I still feel Detroit is going to survive and advance. So I'm going to stick to my guns. I think the Pistons get it done. And Cade Cunningham, maybe mess around, gets another triple-double. I think Tobias Harris going to score another 20 points. By the way, If you are buying what I'm selling on Tobias Harris to score at least 20 points, it's plus 120 right now on BetMGM. That's a steal of a deal, so much so that Daddy won! Daddy!
2: Uh-oh.
3: Daddy! Uh-oh. Gotta have

0: my wider perspective, this is going to be a seven-game series. It's going to come down to, you know, the final act and maybe the final minute of game seven, and it's going to take your breath away. But I think Detroit gets it done tonight, largely because of Tobias Harris.
1: Wow. Okay, so let me just check here. So you think Detroit wins this game tonight, but then it goes seven. That means Cleveland would win game five in Detroit and win game six back at home to force a seven-game series. Okay. I like it. That's bold. I think this series might play the exact same script as it did for Cleveland in the first round. They might not win a single game on the road. They might not lose at home. I mean, that's literally been who they are. They're 0-5 on the road. They're 5-0 at home in the postseason. Right, won every home game against Toronto, lost every road game. They were the higher seed. They had game seven at home. They took care of business. They're going to have to buck that trend. Obviously, they don't want to buck it tonight. They want to win at home. Then they're going to have to buck the trend in game five or game seven. So this team's just a different team at home than they are on the road. I don't know how to explain it. And it wasn't necessarily the case last year in Kenny Atkinson's first year. Not necessarily the case for this Cleveland team. I was looking back over the last couple of years that they've been in the postseason with this current core of Donovan Mitchell and Jared Allen and Evan Mobley. And I think they had one other series. It was it 2 years ago when they played Orlando in the first round? I think it was. Yeah, because Orlando played Boston in the first round last year. 2 years ago, they played Orlando in the first round, and it was the same thing. The home team won every single game. So, look, their first two games combined against Detroit, they shot 40% from the field and 30% from deep. Game three on Saturday, 58% from the field, 38% from deep. So I think the home court advantage is going to be enough for them tonight. I think they, on top of that, they made some adjustments last game, right? James Harden being clutch finally was a big thing for them. Max Strus coming off the bench and not even scoring. Like, we know Max Strus is kind of like the Duncan Robinson of the Pistons, right? Not just because it's a white guy, but like because it's a guy that is normally known for his three-point shooting. Max Strus hasn't been making threes, but they were giving him some run because he's coming off the bench. He's playing good defense. He's getting rebounds. He had that crucial tip pass on the Cade inbound that led to a turnover. And saying Dennis Schroeder also getting some good run, hitting three threes. So, you know, for me, Cleveland, they're going to continue to have to rely on Spider, though. Donovan Mitchell, who went for 35 and a double-double, 10 rebounds. Like, he's doing everything he can, and I give him credit. That's what Donovan Mitchell is. He underperformed the first couple games of this series. The first game, the last two, he's been the Spider that we know. James Harden, again, he's going to have to be clutch. He might not have to score 25. He's not going to have to score 30. He's not even going to have to give out, like, 13 assists. He just has to be efficient and not turn the freaking ball over. Can he do it tonight? We'll see. I still think they need way more from Evan Mobley. I mean, again, he has been next to nothing offensively. And again, you mentioned the free throws. He's a one. He was the biggest culprit of that. Got to the free throw line 10 times last game. Only hit five of them. That's unacceptable. Completely unacceptable. He's chipping in with two or three blocks a game. He needs to continue to give him defense, but he's got to do more offensively. And Jared Allen, I mean, he's been like the epitome of what the Cavaliers have been in the playoffs. You don't know what the hell you're going to get from him one game or the next. You know, one of these games in this series, he scored 2 points because he basically got four fouls in like the early second quarter. And the other two games, he's averaged 20. So I don't know what the hell you're going to get from him. But, you know, for Detroit, you mentioned Jalen Duren. I mean, it's gotten bad to the point where B-ball Paul Reed is getting some, he's taking minutes away from him. And rightfully so. Because, you know, Jalen Duren, he's not doing anything on offense. Both of the very good defensive bigs, Duren and Mobley, they can score. They're not scoring right now offensively. They're both hurting their teams. I like Cleveland here, Brad. I just think, again, they're shooting. They're comfortable shooting the ball at home versus the road where they look like they can't hit water if they fell out of a boat sometimes. I really think at least for one more game, maybe the whole series, the home team will win. I like the Cavs to get it done here tonight. And if that's going to happen, expect more all-out grind, hustle, and guts from Spida. Donovan Mitchell, over 31.5 points plus rebounds. I like the rebounding aspect here because, again, he pulled down 10 of them last game. And so he's playing 40 minutes. He should be playing, like, the entire game. And if there's a ball that he can go and get off the rim, he's going for it. So, look, let's say maybe he only scores 25, but he gets 7 rebounds. Bang, that gets you over there. So Donovan Mitchell over the points plus rebounds is what I like in this one. Okay, really quickly, we'll get a chance to dive into it deeper tonight, Brad, because the game's not till 10:30 Eastern. Like, yikes.
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0: Well, we're not going to get to the first quarter by the time we sign off, but that's fine. Our night show, Westwood One Sports Night, will be able to handle a lot of that live here. Basically, is this series over tonight? Did the Thunder pull out the brooms? Does LeBron get swept for the fourth time in his playoff career, or do the Lakers put up a fight? What kind of Laker effort do you think we get tonight?
1: Sweep! Sweep! Sweep! This thing's over. I think they're going to get their butts kicked. They're going to get their asses handed to them. Maybe the Lakers got to try to make this interesting with their backs firmly pressed against the wall. You know, shout out to LeBron James. As an advanced age, he's really played quite well in this series. Mm-hmm. So last game, 19 points, 6 rebounds and 8 assists. And that's kind of a consistent stat line for him. Get around 20 points every single game. Contributing meaningful numbers in the rebounding department, going out there and being orchestrator of the offense and doing it mostly efficiently. He's not really turning over the rock too many times. He had 3 turnovers in the last game. And Rui Hachimura played outstandingly well in the last game as well with 21. But, you know, Austin Reeves probably got to score 20-plus. DeAndre Ayton's got to contribute meaningful minutes. Marcus Smart has got to be more than an on-ball defender, which he's more than capable of doing as one of the better stat sheet stuffers that are out there. And they got to get some key contributions from somebody, anybody coming off the bench. The last game, Luke Kennard had 18. They may need the Kennard to go out and get double figures yet again, and somebody else to get double figures. OKC is a damn wagon. I mean, they're just outmatching everything the Lakers are bringing to the table. They're beating them on the glass. They're scoring markedly and efficiently from all points on the floor. And it's more than just SGA. You know, Chad Holmgren's getting it done, not only inside, but of course, a guy that is sealing off the glass quite well. He's averaging right around 9 rebounds in this series. Hartenstein, another guy that is clean up inside as well, along Holmgren there. And I'm really surprised and pleasantly by A.J. Mitchell, the pride of UCSB, go Gauchos! Loved his play at the collegiate level, and he's really brought it, the second-round pick to OKC. Had a double-double the last game, going for 24 and 10. I think he drops another at least 5 assists tonight, and stunningly, that's minus 105 right now at BetMGM to do it. So A.J. Mitchell is going to continue to shine under the bright lights. Like him, I think he's going to play well, and OKC is going to break out the broom tonight.
0: Yeah, hello, A.J. Mitchell, Santa Barbara, filling in for Jalen Williams. J-Dub from Santa Clara. So the Santas basically coming down the chimney for Oklahoma City here. Look, I think the Lakers' first half money line is worth a play here. That's what I'm rolling with. Like, third quarter, these games get out of hand. Early fourth quarter is when they've gotten out of hand. The Lakers have actually led at halftime, Brad, 2 of the 3 games in this series. And, you know, they led again on Saturday at half, and then Oklahoma City blew them out of the water, outscoring them by 25 points in the second half. I think backs against the wall, you want to play. Like, this might be a media play narrative for me. I don't care. LeBron, is LeBron going to go out getting swept and roll over? The Sixers are a team that rolls over and die. We saw my Knicks pound them into oblivion yesterday. I don't think this Lakers team is going to roll over and die. They've been competitive in the first half. The Thunder go into the halftime break. Then they make all their adjustments, and then they really take it to them where the depth and the bench becomes such a huge disparity. But where the Lakers starters have to play heavy minutes in the first half, they've held up quite well. So I think Lakers plus 6.5 in the first half and a little sprinkle on them to win the first half again, plus 240. They've done it 2 out of 3 times, backs against the wall. Why can't they come out strong tonight and at least lead at halftime before maybe Oklahoma City pulls away in the second half? That's how I'm playing this one. All right, we got to take a short break. 310-840-4910. When we come back, we're going to go streaking the rare collar for the crew on Friday. Yikes. We got a big bounce back in store here when we return. 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
1: Welcome back. BetMGM Tonight, Westwood One Sports. He's Brad Evans. I'm Pat Boyle. It was a very fitting song to play considering what we were just talking about in the commercial break. But I can't let you know about that. 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Number two, if you get a hit, you win a prize. You could win a $50 bonus bet, an odds boost token, a parlay boost token, or a same game parlay boost token. And again, if you're watching live on YouTube here, you could see the details about that even better. 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All right, it's just before 7 p.m. Eastern. It's time. Let's go streaking.
2: We won a game yesterday. We win one today. That's two in a row. We win one tomorrow. That's called a winning streak. It has happened before.
3: We're going streaking!
1: Yes! Yes, sir. All right. The premise of this game, we do it every single day on the show. Everybody on the crew picks one batter just to correctly get a hit. And we were like completely en fuego for a while here, Brad. But we,
4: yes,
1: the boys had the boys wore the collar on Friday. We went 0-for, all of us. So it's time to start a new streak for everybody here. But like, you know, the worst of us here through at least 18 to 22 picks have only gotten six incorrect. So still pretty damn good across the board. I'll get us started here. Give me Chandler Simpson in this Rays Jays game that's coming up here in 15 minutes from now. Chandler Simpson, the leadoff guy for Tampa Bay. He's hitting .305 on the year, and I know it's a small sample size, but how about this? Career against Kevin Gausman. The lefty is 5-for-9 against him. And he's your typical singles hitter, right? He's got 46 hits on the year, and only four of them are extra base hits. But he's a lefty, and he mashes against righty. .330 batting average against righties. He's got the career numbers against Gausman. He's leading off. Hopefully we get five ABs. Give me Chandler Simpson to start a new streak for me. Brad, who you rocking with?
4: I'm going to rock the Jock Peterson of the Texas Rangers, taking on the Arizona Diamondbacks, and Michael Soroka, who is really struggling against left-handed hitters, which Peterson is. Soroka giving up a .337 batting average, LHHs, along with a 12.46 road ERA this season. Peterson, 3-for-5 lifetime against Soroka, has also gotten a hit in three of his last four. Get me off the schneid, Jock!
1: All righty, so Brad's going with Jock Peterson. Combsy, producer Brandon Combs, you're up next. Who are you going with?
5: Look, I'm going to go with a guy who hasn't had a great start to the season, but I think he's going to get things going tonight. Corey Seager of the Texas Rangers to get me off the board.
1: Okay, all right. So we got a couple of Rangers here. Brad's going with Jock Peterson. Combs going with Corey Seager. Let's turn it over to our video producer, Monty, owner and operator of batters-box.com, a.k.a. The Hyphen. Let's see who's got an elite rating in his database tonight. Monty, who you going with?
6: I'm taking it to L.A. I'm going with Rafael Devers at the Dodgers. I got an elite matchup for him against Roki Sasaki, fourth highest rated matchup on the day. Roki's allowed 5-plus hits in 5 straight starts. Roki's been struggling with lefties as well. 5.4 xFIP, nearly 47% hard contact rate, 12% barrel rate. So all those expected stats there are kind of through the roof. We want that. And then over 200 games with an elite rating, Devers is getting a hit 69% of the time. So I like the trend there. Nice. And hopefully getting back on the board.
1: Okay. You know, there's that classic home run call. Bartender, Jack, hopefully Monty and Rafael Devers are saying, bartender, Saki, or Sasaki. That was a terrible joke, but it sounded good in my head.
6: Where that was
1: either
6: going.
1: Way. Yeah. No, look, I made it work. Brad, and if you want to play all four of those guys to get a knock tonight, because we used to do this like every night where we would all go 4-for-4. You want to play it at our friends at BetMGM. What would the odds be on all four of these guys getting a hit?
4: Cool, plus +416. Fade or follow that is up to you.
1: Bang. All right, when we come back, speaking of bang, I mean, history yesterday, the Knicks. Brad said they were going to sweep. I didn't want to believe him. I'm on cloud nine as a Knicks fan. We'll talk about how the Knicks swept the Sixers on BetMGM.
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13: For the second consecutive season, the Knicks will advance to the Eastern Conference Finals. 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
1: 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He's Brad Evans. 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Our talking text line for you to join the show on any of the topics we covered in hour number one, 310-840-4910. We talked about Spurs T-Wolves last night, Victor Wembanyama's stunning ejection. Do you think Wemby should have been suspended for game five? He's not. He's going to play. No fine either. I thought it was ridiculous. I think he should have been suspended for game five. Do you think the T-Wolves can win the series now that they won game four and even this puppy up at two games apiece? Or do you think that was the one gift that they were going to be handed the rest of this series? Plus, how do you think Cavs and Pistons goes tonight? That game starts in an hour. Do you think the Lakers avoid the sweep? And we did our Let's Go Streaking segment just before. 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I got a lot of thoughts. I want you to tell me how much you were right, though, because as you heard Mike Breen's final call yesterday on ESPN, if Mother's Day wasn't good enough for your family, for all the moms out there, I mean, strapping in right before dinner was ready and just watching a historic beatdown, a pulverizing one more time of the Philadelphia 76ers, where the Knicks took over the entire arena, Knicks fans clowning that pathetic Philadelphia fan base that couldn't even be bothered to show up in their own arena. I don't know what else could have made yesterday more sweeter, but Brad, you said they were going to sweep. I didn't want to believe it. And here we are. The Knicks are the first team to book their spot in the conference finals, and they might be waiting a while.
4: Yeah, look, I actually get something right. It's a rare occurrence here on BetMGM Tonight. I'll pat myself on the back. And my friend, the first question I have is honestly throwing it back to you. A, how did you celebrate? And B, were bits of clothing removed?
1: They were, because I did take a dip in my sister's pool, but that was the only reason why the clothes were removed. I was with my family. I certainly did not go streaking in her suburban, you know, streets. But how did I celebrate? I just sat down with my family, had a good Mother's Day meal. I don't think I even drank any alcohol last night, and
4: what?
1: I didn't do any drugs because I was just straight up. I was high. I was high off that win, man. I couldn't believe what I was watching in the first quarter. I felt like I was on drugs because every single shot the Knicks took, bottom of the net, bottom of the barrel, nothing but net. They tied an NBA record with 11 threes in the first quarter. And they tied the NBA record with 18 threes made in the first half. Remember, they also tied the record for the largest lead at halftime when they closed out the Hawks. And the Knicks have won seven straight games, six of them by double digits, four of them by at least 29 points. I don't want this feeling to ever go away. I celebrated probably in a less than imperious fashion than I should have, but I mean, my goodness, man. That was unbelievable. That was fun as hell to watch. And again, it felt like the game was once again over in the first quarter, where for the last several years, after 20 years of my young adult life and, you know, childhood life, of the Knicks never making the playoffs, except for like 1 year with Carmelo. Then to watch them get into the playoffs, and it felt like every single Knick playoff game over the last 4 years is a slog to the final bitter end. They are now just straight up punking teams and ending the game after 12 minutes, which is something I've never thought would be possible. And yeah, I mean, my chest fully puffed out right now, because I'll tell you this much, Brad, as a Knicks fan, screw the Pistons, screw the Thunder, screw the Spurs. The way the Knicks are playing, there is nobody that can beat them in a best of seven series right now. I don't care how good or how historic Oklahoma City is. If that's your finals matchup, I said before the playoffs began, the Thunder would actually win that convincingly. I have seen the light. I have seen the light of the basketball gods, Brad. It's a Knicks title. It's a Knicks ticker tape parade going down the Canyon of Heroes. And about a month and a half from now, the New York Knicks are going to be NBA champions. And there's nobody that can stop them the way they're playing right now.
4: Dude, that's pure euphoria. And we're talking like Sidney Sweeney level pure euphoria, where you're going to be scantily clad.
12: Couple episodes.
4: That does, and yeah, indeed occur. Look, I'm going to say this, just to kind of echo your sentiment. They're doing just outrageous things. Statistically speaking, you look at some of the advanced data that's out there, their net efficiency rating right now is a flat 20.0. That's sky high. That's world class. That's almost unsustainable level, but they just continuously go out and consistently beat the brakes off the competition. Now we're going to see, you know, what the next round has in store. I have felt since Boston got ousted in the Eastern Conference Finals, the team to beat, without question, were your beloved New York Knicks. And they're certainly delivering right now on that front. Now, just to put it in perspective, that in terms of that net efficiency rating, again, 20.0, the second highest right now in this NBA postseason is the Oklahoma City Thunder. The otherworldly Oklahoma City Thunder at 18.8. So that's a decent margin of separation between the Knicks and the Thunder in that category. Then the Spurs are third, barely on the podium there at 11.9. This is how special of a postseason run this Knicks team has had. They have just been unreal, unbelievable. When you're looking at offense efficiency, defense efficiency, they're just consistently sound and high-level execution across the board. It's more than Jalen Brunson. With some of the other guys on this team, and even without OG Anunoby on the floor, of course, even with that hamstring injury, and we're going to see when he's going to be back, because that's really up in the air. And you and I were talking about it on our prep call early today. You know, when exactly do we anticipate him coming back? He's such a key player offensively and defensively for this squad. And a level of competition as you get deeper in the postseason, sure, to ratchet up. At least that's the expectation. But whether it's Detroit, whether it's Cleveland, doesn't matter. I think the Knicks are going to be making the NBA Finals. I think Ben Stiller, I think Chalamet, I think all the celebrities are going to be head over heels. Their minds are blown right now. All of you right now. It's not even on cloud nine. It's like cloud 9,000. The exuberance that you're feeling with this New York Knicks team. And there's no better energy in the world of basketball or the collegiate level, whether at the NBA level, then the Garden with a packed house and a passionate fan base, whoever it may be in the building at that moment in time. When that place is rocking, oh boy, a socking could be issued by the Knicks, and they're not remotely done. Again, I think they're going to roll through wherever they get next in this upcoming round. They're going to make the NBA Finals, and we'll see. Can they give OKC, assuming the Thunder make it there, and you and I both believe that's going to be the case, can they give them an actual series? And the way they're playing right now, they could give, like, peak Chicago Bulls from the 90s an actual series.
1: 310-840-4910. Are you blown away by what the Knicks are doing? Are you rethinking who's going to win the NBA Finals this year? Because as a diehard Knicks fan, I thought they'd get there. I didn't think they'd match up well with Oklahoma City. The way they're shooting the ball, the way their offense is operating right now, and how great their bench is playing, which, again, just like look at the Lakers-Thunder series and look how big of a disparity the bench is. Once Oklahoma City's bench guys have to come in, you know, when J-Dub's healthy, it's normally A.J. Mitchell. He's in the starting lineup now, but still, Jared McCain, Jalen Williams, the other Jalen Williams, you know, guys that they can just – Isaiah Joe, who's barely even playing, Aaron Wiggins, like – their backups can beat probably half the league's starting lineups. The way the Knicks bench is operating, Mitchell Robinson, Landry Shamet shooting the freaking lights out, Jose Alvarado playing pesky defense, Deuce McBride, who's normally on the bench, he's been starting the last couple of games for OG. Yeah, I think the Knicks can win the title here, Brad. And I know what there's probably a certain city in the state of Michigan right now, and maybe a certain city in the state of Ohio that are both saying, did the Knicks just jump right through the Eastern Conference Finals? They're already in the NBA Finals. No, they're not. And I know what the Detroit Pistons fan is saying right now. Well, we swept the Knicks in the regular season. That's true. That is true. And not only did they sweep, the Pistons obliterated the Knicks in the three matchups they played each other. They won in January by 31. They won into February by 38. And then they played the Knicks at the Garden 2 weeks later in middle of February and beat them by 15. They crushed them every single time. Brad, let me just remind you, producer Brandon Combs, anybody else that needs to hear this, the Knicks got swept and crushed by the Celtics in the regular season last year, lost by 23, 27, 13, and then they lost in overtime, and they beat them. So if it is Knicks-Pistons coming up in the conference finals, I ain't worried. I ain't worried. And if the Cleveland Cavaliers find a way to come back, and if the Cleveland Cavaliers find a way to come back and win that series, it might be another sweep if the Knicks have to play James Harden and the Cavs in the conference finals. So, yeah, I kind of already am putting the Knicks in the NBA finals here because I just don't think anybody's stopping them in the East. But Brad, I will admit, could it be a problem for the Knicks if the Cavs and the Pistons go six or seven games and the Knicks don't end up playing another freaking game until, I don't know, what, maybe another 10 days from now, 12 days from now, maybe almost 2 weeks, the Knicks are going to suit up and play again? Could rust, the rest versus rust argument here, could rust actually be the Knicks' worst nightmare? What do you think?
4: I think it's definitely on the table. There's no doubt about it. But the one saving grace for this is, again, OG Anunoby dealing with that hamstring strain. This is a golden opportunity for him to heal up. It's a gift from the basketball gods, honestly. If, Detroit and Cleveland extends to six or seven games, again, I feel it's going to go to seven games. If that is the case and the New York Knicks get the pleasure of having extended rest, it's going to benefit OG Anunoby, and maybe, just maybe, if he can recover from that pesky hamstring, see Luka Doncic, he might be available in game one, and you could be at full strength. So that's really the argument here. Are you willing to clack and roll the dice on the rust accumulating, or are you going to clack and roll the dice knowing that OG Anunoby could be back and healthy for game one? I'd rather, clack and roll the dice on the latter point of view unfolding, because if you can get, a key player on both ends of the floor back and healthy for week one or game one in time against Detroit or Cleveland, doesn't really matter. You're going to be at 100% or at least 90, 95%, and you're going to put your best foot forward. So honestly, it may not matter in either, perspective, but I'd rather, wait this thing out, get OG healthy, and come out with guns a-blazing in game one.
1: Yeah, and look, here's I got some good news. My guy Ian Begley, who's been on our show before, he said on his podcast, The Putback, which is courtesy of SNY, it's their TV home of the Mets, but they do a lot, obviously, they cover all New York sports. Ian Begley said he covers the Knicks. He said, quote, OG Anunoby will play in game one. I feel very comfortable saying that just because of where this thing was in the day or 2 days after it happened. Ian Begley saying, barring any setbacks, the Knicks should expect to have OG Anunoby ready to go for game one of the Eastern Conference Finals. And that is, again, even if game one was in 2-3 days from now, I'd feel good about that. But again, the fact that, I mean, I guess the Pistons could win tonight and win on Wednesday and they close this series out. But we were also talking about this, Brad. How much sooner would you want the Eastern Conference Finals to start before the Western Conference Finals? Because the NBA Finals has a set start date. It's what, June 3rd, I believe? Yeah, June 3rd. So you don't want to have too big of a chunk off in time between the conference finals. But if the Pistons and the Cavs end on Wednesday, and we maybe get a game seven between the T-Wolves and the Spurs all the way on coming up on Sunday, how early would you want to start game one of the Eastern Conference Finals? So I think either way, I think the earliest Knicks-Pistons is starting is this upcoming Saturday in 5 days from now. And I feel, yeah, I'm going off of my guy Ian Begley, what he's saying. I think the Knicks will have OG Anunoby. And I got to be honest, Brad, maybe it's just pure euphoria. Maybe it's arrogance right now. I don't think rest versus rust is going to hurt the Knicks. I think the rest is the best thing because, like you said, you got 100% OG Anunoby. And look, could you say, well, the Knicks, rust is going to hurt them. They haven't shot the ball like this in a couple of days. You know, it might if they have a couple of days off here, they get out of rhythm, they get out of flow, they get out of system. Honestly, I can say on the flip side here that the Cavs and Pistons going 7 or 6, although it's not like a physically intense, like grind you out, maybe risk of some injury series, I'd rather have those teams continue to just beat each other up. I think that can help the Knicks as much as any potential rust would hurt them. And I mean, look, man, you practice all the sets, all the motions going through an offense. I know you can't replicate what a game can do. It's just whoever where they play, if it's the Detroit Pistons or the Cavs, it's either their defense is going to be ready to stop the Knicks based off the footage that they've watched throughout the regular season and the playoffs, or they're not going to be ready to stop them. I don't think anything that the Knicks are going to do is going to impact, you know, how they shoot the ball. It's going to be about the defense that lines up against them and whether or not they can contest a lot of those shots, because Philly just completely had zero chance of defending the three. It was wide open threes after wide open threes, but even the contested ones were going down. Maybe you get some sort of variation or regression to the mean, but I mean, holy smokes, Brad. With the way the Knicks are shooting the basketball right now and the way that just they're operating efficiently, they're all making the right pass. They're all making the right decisions. Since they lost those back-to-back games against Atlanta, it's one thing for the ball to go in the hoop. It's another thing to consistently take the right shot and have the right possession. And the Knicks have consistently been doing that. So that's why I'm not really worried about the rust versus rest.
4: Yeah, again, they're a definition of efficiency right now. To give it, again, the advanced analytics point of view here, folks, 1.248 points per possession is what they have scored in this NBA playoffs run. That's second highest among all playoff teams, second only to OKC. Defensively, equally brilliant, 1.048 points per possession allowed. That's the third highest, trailing only San Antonio was number one, and the Detroit Pistons, who are number two, giving up 1.047 points per possession. Again, Knicks 1.048. I agree, man. Look, a lot of people are going to argue until they're blue in the face about rust versus rest. But if you're getting rest at this point of year, you are taking that all diggity day long. It's a taxing season. It's a gruel. It's a grind in 82 games. Now you're deep in the postseason. If you get these respites, whether it's 2 days, 3 days, 4 days, possibly 5 days to the Knicks, you take the money and you run. It's not like they're going to be sitting on their ass doing nothing, eating like bonbons and shoving burritos in their pie holes. I mean, they're going to be still working on stuff at practice, staying in shape, staying, you know, at the top of their game. But mentally, having that unwind time, I think, is extremely beneficial. They can recalibrate, they can refresh, and they get back out there in game number one and bring the thump, because that's what the Knicks have done consistently this NBA postseason.
1: Yeah, one more quick question here. By the way, 310-840-4910. If you want to get in here on the show, you can call, you can text. Do you think the Knicks are going to win the NBA Finals now? Like, forget about just winning the conference. Pistons going to be a tough, very tough matchup. Cavs, I know I'm arrogant about it. Cavs would be a good matchup as well. They got the experience. But forget about that. Like, are the Knicks good enough to win the freaking title now? A lot of people thought they'd lose to the Celtics. Not a lot of people picked them to win the East. Nobody was picking them to win the title. I know that for damn sure. Are they good enough to win the title now? And if they're going to do it, Brad, who do you think the Knicks need more? Is it Jalen Brunson or Karl Anthony Towns? Because this is still a hot debate amongst Knicks fans. And I think that it's still Karl Anthony Towns. If the Knicks want to get to that finals, if the Knicks want to win that title, they will still need Karl Anthony Towns to step up when it really matters most. In the conference finals, and if the Knicks get to the finals, it's got to be Cat. And maybe that's just because I know that Brunson has such a high floor that I know he's like, Brunson's capable of exploding for 35-40, but I also think he's got a very high floor where it's like if he underperforms, then it's like, okay, he still at least gives the Knicks a chance. If Karl Anthony Towns underperforms, he kills him. But if Karl Anthony Towns plays to his A-plus game, he takes the Knicks to a championship-level team. That's why I still think it's Cat, because he's got maybe not the higher ceiling than Brunson, but the Knicks have a way higher ceiling when Karl Anthony Towns is playing great versus the normal consistency you get from JB.
4: And I completely concur with you, Captain, on your point of view. It's got to be Cat. He's got a meow. He's got a purr. He's got to earn the fancy feast. There is no question about that. And in order for him to earn that wonderful bowl of grub, he's got to probably average between 18 to 20 points a game. He's got to go on and get a consistent 8-plus rebounds per game, dish out a few dimes as well, which he's been more than capable of doing, in every game. So far, last five games, I should say, of the postseason, he's doled out at least six assists. So he's got to stuff the stat sheet. And, let's assume that it is OKC in the NBA Finals. For them to compete against Chet Holmgren and Hartenstein, he has got to go out there and he has got to be ultra physical in the post. He's got to be able to stretch the defense out to the perimeter, knock down a couple of those triples as well, which, of course, he's more than capable of doing, a former NBA three-point shooting champ. He's taken around five threes per game so far this NBA postseason. He knocks out two or three in a game. The offense is really off and humming. So, yeah, I think Cat is vital for this team, and he's got to put together consistent, steady Eddie results across the board. That gives him the best shot to win an NBA title. That gives him the best shot, yes, to knock off who would be heavily favored, I believe, in an NBA championship matchup, that being OKC.
1: All right, phone number to join, 310-840-4910. So add that into the mix on the Knicks discussion here. Not only do you think they can win the title, but if they're going to, who is more important? Is it Jalen Brunson or is it Karl Anthony Towns? By the way, we were not up and running live on Twitter where you can normally watch the show. We had some technical difficulties, but shout out to our producer, Brandon Combs. And a major shout out to Chloe Pratt for getting it up and running, working through the technical difficulties. 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We're going to take a short break. The phone number to join, 310-840-4910. When we come back, we'll talk some baseball here. Big weekend that was. We're going to get in all the details, hit you with all the headlines when we come back. He's Brad Evans. I'm Pat Boyle. 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
1: 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He's Brad Evans. I'm Pat Boyle. The phone number to join the show, 310-840-4910. 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If your bet hits, you're cashing out with an even bigger payout. Brett, since we were just talking about it, I feel like I'll bring it to the airwaves here. You know, the good thing about working at our home studios here for the show is that my girlfriend, who I now live with as of the last month here in the city of brotherly love, I get a tremendous chef basically at not at my service. I don't want it to make it seem like that. But when she cooks, you know, I do a lot of the meal prepping. Before I get myself into trouble, I do a lot of the meal prepping. I make the chicken. We eat like 90% of our like main protein is chicken. I meal prep all the chicken. I meal prep a ton of sweet potatoes, and I do some veggies during the week. And then she'll put it all together, and I'll basically go down during one or two of the breaks during the show, and I'll make my bowl. She handled most of it tonight. I mean, dude, I'll show it. It's probably not going to look that great on camera, but
0: it's going to look good.
1: This is.
0: Oh, this is what I got for me tonight. Hell yeah. That looks outstanding.
1: We got some chicken thighs. I'll read you all the ingredients for anybody that wants to make it.
4: Who the hell cares?
1: People that worry
0: that's good.
1: Yeah. People that care about their well-being and their health combs, but those are the people that care. All right. So you shut up when your Peter Griffin drops. So again, we got a little chicken thighs. We got a little sweet potatoes, purple sweet potatoes. We got a quinoa base. We got some kimchi.
0: Oh, hell yeah.
1: We got some carrots. You got some purple cabbage. Ooh. Did I mention kimchi? You've got...
0: Keep talking dirty.
1: You got green onion and cilantro, and then the gochujang, which is like the spicy Korean like barbecue paste.
0: Oh.
1: I'm going to take my mouth on a freaking journey, you know, one bite at a time throughout these next couple of commercial breaks. So that's what I got whipped up here.
0: On this Monday night,
1: and I'm getting ready. And look, we got a great night of playoff games here coming up. We got Avalanche Wild at the top of the hour. We got Cavs Pistons at the top of the hour. We got Thunder Lakers later tonight. You know, maybe if you're staying up late, maybe the Lakers will keep your interest in that one through until the third quarter or the fourth quarter. But we had a great weekend of baseball here, Brad. And I think probably the number one thing to talk about coming out of the weekend, out of the Mother's Day weekend, which is like a lot of people really start to lock in on baseball. If you haven't already, we've been talking about it every single day, but we're basically 40 games in for just about every single team here. And I think the thing that stands out the most, there are only four teams in the American League that are 500 or better, and only three are above 500. That would be the New York Yankees at 26-15. That would be the Tampa Bay Rays, who are red hot and are 26-13. And the A's, who are atop the AL West at 21-19. Those are the only three teams above 500. Is the American League that much worse than the National League talent-wise, or are just so many of these good teams that we expected to get off to great starts? The Blue Jays, the Detroit Tigers, the Seattle Mariners. Are they just off to slow starts, or should we expect a pretty mediocre American League for most of the season here? This is crazy.
0: I think it's more of the latter, man. I think this is going to live in like vanilla land all over the board for the American League. Because you look at the run differential right now, there's only one, two, three, four teams, believe it or not, that have a plus run differential in the American League. It's the aforementioned Tampa Bay Rays. They're at plus 20. Number one's your beloved New York Yankees at plus 73. That's sky high. And then you got Detroit at plus 4 and Seattle at plus 2. End of list. That's it. And positive run differential. Meanwhile, you compare that to the National League. You have 1, 2, 3, 4, 5, 6, 7 teams with a plus run differential right now. The Atlanta Braves, who I believe still have the best record of baseball at 20-13. They're a plus 87. My Chicago Cubs, a plus 47. They've cooled off the last couple of games. Haven't scored a run in their last 18 innings, but they've been living on another plane for the most part, for the better part of the last month, month and a half. Milwaukee, a plus 54. They're starting to catch fire right now, trailing the Cubs by 3.5. The shockingly good St. Louis Cardinals at plus 3. And the Pittsburgh Pirates at plus 31. And they got two teams out west, the Padres at plus 3. Then later in action tonight, the L.A. Dodgers at plus 69. Nice. So I think overall right now, the strong argument resides with the fact that the NL is just flat out better. I think you have more balanced teams. You have better pitching. You have better hitting that's going on. The run differential is a prominent stat, and it's very telling on where these teams are currently living. And, for the most part, the American League is living in a land of suckage. They've just been wildly mediocre outside of the four teams that I mentioned. Even the Seattle Mariners have been a pretty massive disappointment –

0: the expense of my Yankees, but I told you guys the Brewers are going to win the division. Don't look now. 3.5 games back of your Cubbies. Not even Memorial Day weekend.
1: They are knocking.
0: Just saying. You guys called the Rays the gold standard for small market teams the other day. You might want to think twice about that statement, Combs. In the American League Central, nobody's above 500. So I still think when we look, if we were to do a quick little power rankings here of all the baseball teams, I would still have the Yankees probably at number two, considering they're 26-15 and Carlos Rodon only made his season debut yesterday. Gerrit Cole still hasn't made his season debut. Giancarlo Stanton's been on the IL for weeks now. I would still probably have, I know they're off to a slow start. We know how good this team is capable of being in October, both the Blue Jays and the Mariners. I would still probably have them inside the top eight teams in baseball. So I'd still probably have 3 out of 8. In terms of the best teams in baseball, 3 out of 8 are still in the American League. I'd have your Cubbies. I'd have the Dodgers at 1 until proven otherwise. I'd probably have the Cubbies at 3. Or I'd have the Braves at 3. I'd probably have the Cubbies at 4. And then I'd probably throw the Padres in there as well because they're atop the division with the Dodgers. So I still think top to bottom, yes, the National League is better. But in terms of the teams we expect to be there in October, I think the American League can flex as much firepower as the National League. But, I mean, it is crazy. All these negative run differentials for teams in the American League, whereas, I mean, shoot, just looking at it here, seven teams in the National League have a positive run differential. Only 4 do in the American League. There's just flat across the board, there's been a lot of mediocre baseball. It's really incredible to try to explain here. But anyway, let's move on, Brad, because we broke down all of last week, Tarek Skubal's injury and the surgery to have a loose body removed in his elbow. Initially thought it was going to be at least 2 to 3 months. Then all of a sudden, we get news that the surgery went so well, he can work out almost immediately. 2 months is seen as conservative. And, of course, you get Scott Boras is now saying that the rehab time for Skubal, quote, could be much, much shorter than originally thought. So let's say he might be good to return here in a month or 5 weeks. Should the Tigers rush to get him back, given that nobody in their division is over 500 and right now the White Sox have the second best record in the division? Or do you think that Tarek Skubal has so much to prove for himself going towards the trade deadline and going into this season that if he wants to pitch and he thinks he's ready to go, the Tigers should maybe not rush him back, but be a little bit more liberal and say get him in there earlier than expected? How do you think the Tigers should play this?
1: Be liberal. They're in the thick of it. That division is going to be wildly mediocre for much of the season. I mean, the fact that Chicago White Sox are very much in contention and breathing down people's necks kind of summarizes and says it all. I think this is going to be it. I've already compared it to the NFC South of Major League Baseball, a division where a 500 team or one slightly above 500 could ultimately win the division and make the postseason. Detroit is right there in the mix. And we know that Skubal is extraordinarily valuable. A guy that had a 6.8 WAR last season, former Cy Young winner, outlandishly good K per nine, doesn't walk a whole lot of guys, misses a lot of bats. He had a 2.3 or 2.1 ERA last season so far this year. Before he was unplugged in 43 and a third innings pitched, a 2.70 ERA. The expected ERA a little bit higher, 3.16, but it's not like it'd be a really harsh correction if he had one. There has been a lot of milling about, some rumors circulating that, his Skubal comes back. Detroit is, let's say, 5 games below 500. Do they entertain trading him, knowing the contract stuff that's at play? I guess that's entirely still on the table. But again, man, I'm telling you, like 2 games, 3 games, 4 games above 500 may ultimately win you that division this year. And Tarek Skubal, obviously a guy that's absolutely key for the Detroit Tigers in that rotation. He just brings the noise and gets it done every fifth day.
0: I think they should be conservative. I think they should still try to weigh this out here for another 2 months. I mean, because look, it's not like he's playing every day. He pitches every 5 days. So at most, again, the difference between an extra 2 weeks is maybe 3 starts. Maybe. Give you 3 starts.

0: if it's an extra 3 weeks, okay, we're looking at then maybe four starts here, right? Every 5 days, 21 days, four starts that he misses. Is that really going to cost the Tigers a playoff spot? And is that going to be the big difference of whether or not the Tigers trade him or not at the trade deadline? I think Detroit still needs to have their eyes on October. They still need to have their eyes on what matters, and that is having Skubal healthy in October. And I don't care what the doctors say. Hey, there's no more risk. There's no more jeopardy of having him pitch right now. And if you wait another 4 weeks here, I don't care, man. He obviously, it was enough to give him some discomfort that he tried to pitch through it and ultimately couldn't. So is this something that could come back? I don't know. I've never had loose bodies. I have a half-torn UCL. I didn't have a loose body or bone chips or any of these crazy-sounding things floating around in my elbow. And is it something that could pop back up? I don't know. Maybe, maybe not. I just think, why rush him back? Why not just give him as much time to refresh, let him ramp back up, and then you've got just that more, that less mileage, that much less mileage on Tarek Skubal for October when you really need it. And I just don't think it's going to make or break the Tigers making the postseason. And I know maybe I'm going to sound like a fool for this in September if the Tigers miss the division or miss the playoffs by literally one game or two games. And Brad, you can shove it down my throat then and say, see, Skubal should have pitched. I just think I'd rather play conservatively when you've got his future up in the air. You've got the playoffs that you really need him for. And yes, right now, the circumstances of the division, a lot of mediocre teams. It's not like you're already falling 7-8 games behind here. You got some time to make it up. You got some time to make it up. That's how I feel.
1: So let me ask you this. Detroit right now is just kind of a mediocre offense. Over the last 2 weeks, they're just number 18 in WRC Plus in Major League Baseball. Again, let's just say, for the sake of argument, they're slightly below 500 team come the All-Star break. Let's say Skubal is given a green light and he's able to come back maybe just before, right around the All-Star break. Do you let him go all systems go then in the second half of the season, or you just get to ease him back into the rotation? Because, man, that's such a valuable arm every fifth day. And if they're scratching and clawing for every single victory, they're going to need him.
0: Yeah, once he returns to the rotation, it's not like the first 3 weeks of the season where you're ramping. Like, I want him ramped up in the minor leagues in his rehab starts, so that if he makes two of them or three rehab starts, like that last one, he throws 75 pitches. So then his first start with Detroit is 85-90 pitches. He's ready to go. Like, there's no easing him back in once he's already back. You want to ease him back, but once he's in, like, bang, you get 7 innings, 95 pitches. Yeah, go eat, brother. Go eat. 310-840-4910 is the number to join the show. When we return, a little true or false. He's Brad Evans. I'm Pat Boyle. 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
2: 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Let's talk some NBA playoffs here. We got Cavs, Pistons, Game 4 tipping off in about 10 minutes from now. Pistons lead that series 2-1, so pivotal game here for Cleveland. Can they keep it rolling at home like they did on Saturday? To talk about it and all the NBA playoffs, let's bring in our guy Brian Geltzeiler, a host on SiriusXM NBA Radio, also a contributor on NBA TV. And as his Twitter bio mentions, which you can follow him, by the way, at BGeltzNBA, Grant Hill once called him Tony Soprano. Brian, it's Pat and Brad. Hope your weekend was good, man. How you been?
3: I'm doing great, guys. How we doing?
2: Awesome. Awesome. Brian, Pistons and Cavs about to tip off here. So let's start with that one. Detroit holding a 2-1 series lead. They looked like the superior.